0: It's always a great time of year when hockey returns to Dallas, and tonight the Stars are back at American Airlines Center for their final home game of this new shortened preseason. It's the Dallas Stars playing host to the Minnesota Wild in preseason game number 3 of 4 for both teams. Hi again, everybody, and a very good evening to you alongside Daryl Ray. I'm Josh Bogorod, excited to be back with you for another Star season raiser. That way too long offseason, it's behind us, and it's hockey.
1: Look, I'm like you probably. I'm just thrilled to be in deep air conditioning right now after that air fryer of a summer around here.
0: No place like a rink, and the Stars tonight are going to dress a lineup that's about half NHL regulars and half a future wave of Stars players, but it's all led by the man who wears the Razor. Jamie Benn is back.
1: Yeah, pretty blue collar down there tonight in Victory Green, and that blue collar is led by the captain, Jamie Benn. A lot of talk and chatter amongst fans and the media. Would Jamie call it a career after the playoffs in the spring? The answer, no. Said there wasn't much thought to it either. So he's in his 11th hour chasing a cup. 20-year-old Emil Hemmings' pro career is in its infancy. Stars first round pick a couple of years ago, fits the Stars affinity for Finns, obviously, but a lot of development ahead of him. He has a bullet shot, terrific speed. I look forward to watching his progression going forward.
0: So those two will be in the lineup tonight. Opening faceoff is inching closer, and to help get us set for it, we send it over to Brian Ray and Brent Sipp.
2: Josh Razor, thank you very much. Glad to have you with us as the preseason rolls on for the Dallas Stars. Brian Ray alongside Brent Severin. And hey, could be a new desk, but the bottom line is same old perch, same old story. This team continues to make their mark.
3: You know, Brian, every year teams change, right?
2: Sure.
3: Things move around. It doesn't matter. New desk, whatever. Stars, preseason, they're getting ready to go for the year.
2: We're obviously excited for the way things could transpire for this Dallas Stars team. But on Monday, Jim Nill still making moves, still doing what he can with his team, signing Sam Steele to a 4-year contract extension. You see the AAV just over 3.5. But, Sammy, in terms of forward consistency, Sam Steele, not a glorified scorer, not putting up mega points, but in terms of what he brings, probably one of the more consistent forwards of the Dallas Stars. So congrats to him, a bottom six player getting a 4-year contract extension. But since I mentioned the word consistency, you get Sam Steele locked in up front, and then on the backhand, your boy Miro Hayes getting back for another season here in Dallas.
3: Yeah, for Miro, the undisputed catalyst in the back end. They're a vital engine for every aspect. As Gully said, he was really a defenseman, one of the few that can touch all areas of the ice. He still has room to grow, according to Gulson as well. And he's the guy, the Stars want to move the puck faster out of their own end in the neutral zone. Who's the guy that's going to have the puck moving it up? It's Miro Heiskanen, and a lot of the defense and offense will revolve around him this season.
2: He is the number one D-man on this roster, and he is one of the best in the NHL. But for the Dallas Stars, they get ready for preseason game number 3 tonight, taking on the Minnesota Wild as we continue to inch our way closer to the start of the regular season. Josh and Razor are back next.
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0: Nice night here in Dallas, made even nicer by the return of hockey here at American Airlines Center. Second and final home preseason game. It's the beginning of a home-and-home with the Minnesota Wild. We bring inside, check out the starting goalies.
1: Remy Poirier for the Dallas Stars, brilliant for the Texas Stars last year. He's number three behind Otter and DeSmith on the Stars goalie depth chart. Jesper Wallstedt, just 40 regular season games to his credit, but he certainly showcased his potential in that opening round against the Stars. This is his first action of the preseason.
0: Stars and the Wild, they won't meet in the regular season until January 30th. They have to get through a large chunk of the new 84-game schedule. It is a quasi-rematch, if you will, of last year's opening round playoff series.
1: It's game seven.
0: Much different looking lineups as the puck is dropped and we are underway, and so happy to have you back. It's played by Spotcheck over to the left wing side. Wild on the early attack. The Wild virtually have an entirely different roster from that postseason series. Wallstedt, Nico Sturm, the only ones. Here is the Stars the other way, and a shot by Joel Kiviranta, wearing number 22 in his return to Dallas. Came over, signed a one-year deal in the offseason to come back where he started his career, to the joy and delight of a lot of fans who still remember the legendary performances.
1: I thought you were going to say a lot of Finns, because... Yeah, fans, he is folklore around here, but the Finns are giddy to have him in the mix again.
0: You can see S's smile from anywhere in the Metroplex every time he was asked about it. Bischel moves it over to Tyler Myers, that towering pair back on the blue line to begin things throughout this camp. And then it bounces its way forward. Tyler Pitlick with it. He gets bumped down into the corner by Big Myers. Pitlick now 34 years old, shot by Shaw, stopped. Pitlick was there. If he could have handled it cleanly, probably buries that one, but it fell off of his blade.
1: Still recovering from that collision in the corner. Yeah, it was a juicy rebound just lying there for him.
0: Myers showcasing his size again, this time on Charlie Stramel, a very talented youngster in this young Minnesota lineup. They'll play it up ice. Chipping a chase down the right side, Justin Kirkland. Capobianco got there, but had to deal with the forechecking pressure. Just underway, 2 minutes in to this preseason tilt. Matthew Semenov catching up, little stutter step move to get past Kjerstad. He'll feed it up to Trey Taylor. Another impressive preseason for him. That was the case last year. Had a great rookie go-round with the Texas Stars, and just continues to draw compliments from coaches and teammates. Taylor with it at the point. His shot gets blocked. Taken by Height. The Wild control. One shot early in the contest so far. Is that one that produced the early rebound? These two teams are both playing preseason game number three. The Stars, a couple of 2-1 wins, sweeping a home and home with St. Louis. The Wild, a couple of overtime games against Chicago. They won one and lost one, heading through the first half of their four-game slate. Artem Schlein climbs to center and dumps it in for Dallas. Puck rolls behind the net. Damon Hunt able to shrug off the pressure from Dylan Ritzkovian, the younger brother of Justin, wearing number 46 in green. On the hunt. And played around, Lemire got it to the line, not out, was held by Haskin. What do you look for early on in these games, Razor?
1: Well, look, they're scrambly. The road team travels in the day of. There's usually a lot of youngsters, some friskiness to their lineups on the road, and everybody likes to dress a lot of the regulars on home ice for their home fans. And, you know, coaches are looking for the structure within their, you know, there's systems in that, but sometimes they're so revved up, especially early in these games. It's just about one-on-ones and scurrying all over the place, and it makes for chaos. It makes for entertainment.
0: Here's Lorenz Wild after a turnover on the attack behind the net. They'll usher it over Gustafson-Nyberg. The Stars get it. Not out of the zone. Chance to flip. Kiviranta didn't get the air underneath it that he wanted. Hemmed in is Dallas. It's played by Lorenz. Gustafson Nyberg back down deep. Crept out in front. This time, Kiviranta finds the degree and clears. Zeros on the board. 4.5 minutes in. Stars and the Wild. Talk about the lineups. These two teams will rematch up in St. Paul two nights from now. That's the preseason finale for both teams, and that is expected to look very much like NHL rosters full for both clubs.
1: I think they pretty much stated that already up north. They're gonna play their squad in that one. Only four preseason games now. Some talk. I like a lot of things about Rod Brind'Amour in Carolina, but he came out the other day talking about getting rid of all of them.
0: Here's a shot saved by Poirier. Came out. Patted one away for Mason Shaw, who came loose on the stretch pass. The four-game preseason, down from what was typically six or seven in recent years, it has been met with rave reviews by basically all of the players. Excited to get through this. They got an 84-game schedule, up from 82 once things get going. It's going to be a bit of a layoff, about a week plus for the Stars after Friday before they open the season. Left wing side, up to height. He'll drop it off Spacek. Nice pass as he found a man cutting right through that left wing circle. Poirier hangs on to this one from distance. 5:45 gone by on the whistle.
1: Well, one thing the Stars in general would like to trim a little bit in their overall game is the amount of time that they play in behind their own blue line. And a lot of talk right from day one from Glenn Gullitson at training camp about augmenting what they do in between the two blue lines defensively to affect how much they play defensively in their own zones. They're going to go to a bit of a different system defensively, try to turn more pucks over. It's all about transition, that quick transition from maybe just inside your own blue line to just outside your own blue line, and then go on attack.
0: Glenn Gullitson started the training camp with just terrific pace. That was something that you kind of heard from all 32 camps around the continent because of the short runway we were talking about. If you did want to change like that, whether it's personnel or systematic, you got less time to do it, and everybody kind of running right out of the gates. Tyler Myers chips one deep.
1: And if there's something that's evergreen, it's a head coach saying in his first media availability the first day of camp, I like the pace out there today.
0: If they did do away with all the preseason games, imagine what we would hear at the podium about the pace. Tie up along the wall in Dallas territory. Lemire trying to drag his way through. It's Emil Hemming joining those two huge blue liners for Dallas. Pass got away from Myers. A little bit off target, but Wild pull off the dogs is there at the end of a shift. So Leon Bischel has some time, 22 years old, set for his third year in Dallas. Leads it up to the veteran Myers. Here's Kiviranta crossing the line. Pass off for Oscar Beck. Beck went down to a knee, maintained possession. Able to fight off Lorenz as he did. Got some help in the process. Capobianco, a wrister, missed the net. Fox, a tight angle. Fed it out for Kiviranta. First good look for the Stars towards the net of Volstead wouldn't go.
1: That's a nice play by Radek Fox. To even have the awareness that he's got Kiviranta in the high slot. A little patience, nice puck play. Bang.
0: Wild able to shoot one out of the zone. Capobianco on the scene. He and Trey Taylor rounding up the third pair in this lineup. Couple of lefties. It's Capobianco who's playing on his offside to begin.
1: They only have one right shot defenseman in the lineup tonight.
0: But Miro counts as both ways with a decade of NHL experience playing that way about. Shot blocked on its way through. And over on the far side, it's up for Gambrell. Former Senator and Shark. Pawed forward by Capobianco. Switches sides and can get off the ice, complete the change. Haskinen and Lindell partnership. saw Miro Heiskanen playing with Thomas Harley when everyone's available. Again, you read into lines a lot more in practices than in games because of these split squad rosters. A lot of talk about what constitutes a veteran in the preseason. You can only play a maximum of two games, so it was like all kids early on, then half the squad the other night, half the squad here tonight, and it's going to look like the full thing on Friday in St. Paul. On the right wing, it's Scarbosa up high. Dangles for a bit. Miss Lindell on the forward to D stretch from the blue line low. Not a lot of whistles here through the first 9 minutes. Lindell and Heiskanen, the drop back. Lindell's shot fired wide, wanted the tip. It was Ellis Rickwood who was there in front. Rickwood applying some pressure on the forecheck and Wild break through that and get it deep straight.
1: Stars still looking for their first shot on goal here of this game tonight. Not that they haven't fired a couple toward Volstead, but man, it has just been roaring around, skating at high speeds and not a lot going on. And that's what you get. I think in a lot of these preseason games, that's what you get. High energy, not a lot of execution.
0: Poirier makes his fourth save on as many shots, turning away Hate's bid. A reversal from Myers. Bischel up for Ritzkovian, stopped it with the skate, had to deal with some pressure, got it out of midair, and it's Emil Hemming there, but moved via hand pass. We've got half a period in the books. We are thrilled to have you back with us at American Airlines Center. Stars Hockey, back in Dallas.
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1: Back at it, and midway through the opening period of this preseason game at American Airlines Center between the Stars and their rivals up north, the Minnesota Wild. And we talked a little bit about these modern training camps. I'll be honest with you, I enjoyed the camps of yesteryear when they had a little more meritocracy to them. Like, there were some free agents that were brought in, there were young guys, felt like there were jobs available, or some veteran might get pushed out of something. But nowadays, it's just different in the cap era. It's more like a contractocracy, if you will. You know, everything's set. And that's why I think, again, getting back to what Brendan Moore was talking about, what is the point anymore? You don't need preseason games for your NHL teams. For the most part, they're set. Have some for the American Hockey League. Have some rookie tournaments, which have been fantastic. Yeah, he talked about adding more regular season games, though. Go to an 86-game schedule. I don't know about that.
0: You go way back yesteryear, and there were, what, preseason slates inching towards double digits. And
1: I remember them.
0: Yeah, I bet you do. There were recent years also for the Stars as they've gotten the attack zone where maybe there were a couple of roster battles down at the bottom, but to your point, this is a season where with so many returners and such little turnover to the roster, health really feels like the big addition that you're hoping for if you're Dallas. And
1: still going to need depth, and that's why these preseason and training camps are an opportunity to have a look at, you know, some of the guys you may have to summon throughout the regular season.
0: Some guys who have had a good showing, if that's the case. Benz Flippen gets knocked down. Turning the other way is Bankier. Little shoot in and chasing after it. Bankier gets there. A couple jostle nearby as well. Joshua trying to pry free. That was quite a battle. Still is between him and his number 27 counterpart, Trey Taylor. Winds up in the corner as the puck's up high. Blocked in front, Capobianco. And wound up setting the table for the Wild in a shot found glass. And we're going to get our first penalty of the night. It's going to go against the Stars for high sticking. That fierce battle we were talking about with Taylor and Joshua. It winds up with Taylor clipping Joshua under the visor. So a Minnesota power play and a scoreless first when we return.
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1: Preseason games, but you like some if you're a coach. Get a peek at individuals. Joel Kiviranta coming back to the fold with the Stars. He'll be integral to the Stars' penalty kill for sure. They have a lot of penalty-killing personnel in the game here tonight, and they're going to get their first opportunity to try to kill one here now.
0: Lindell, among the best in the game, is out there with Radek Foxa up front with Oscar Beck. And then you got Lindell and Haskinen, this four-man unit. So you're saying you want a little bit of special teams. You want to stack up three overlapping minors like the other night against St. Louis?
1: Yeah, the guy who's in the box, I thought, was phenomenal in penalty killing the other night in that scenario.
0: That would be Trey Taylor off for high sticking here. He was out there for the entirety of the two-plus minutes of five-on-three time.
1: I think he made as many saves as Casey did.
0: He might have. Radek Foxa chipping it forward. Both of these teams have not scored or allowed a power play goal so far in their two preseason games. Wild are 0 for 7. The Stars are 0 for 8. And there's knocked down, steal, disheveled in the process. Spot check with the shoot, and the Stars get to it. Cleared all the way down.
1: A little open ice hit when you're killing the penalty. That Hunter Haight felt that one.
0: So Steele, for his part, checks everything as well. And spot check will reset. Both of these teams were exceptional on the power play last year. Number 2 and 3 in the league, with Dallas second, Minnesota right on their heels. The Stars dominated the power play special teams battle in the opening round series, but it was the Wild who advanced in 6 games.
1: I don't believe the Wild have anybody in the lineup tonight that will be on their power play in the regular season. So some others are getting a little sniff at it.
0: I would say that is a strong limb that you're standing on with that. Semenov picks it off, and here he comes. Shot, save made by Volstead. First recorded one on net, almost 13 minutes in for Dallas.
1: It was good neutral zone work. You know, the big guy, Tyler Myers, steps up on that side. Semenov reads off that, scurries up. And some excellent penalty killing out of their own zone so far.
0: This is Semenov's third preseason game, and that's all of the ones that the Stars have played so far. Opportunity to make an impression. He had a bust-out year in the American Hockey League last year. There's Rickwood. Nice hustle as the Stars are back to full strength. Rickwood signed as a college free agent. North Dakota's leading scorer last season, helping them to a Frozen Four. Capobianco finds Lindell. Off of Hemming, Scarbosa has Rickwood. Scarbosa cut to the net. The save by Volstad. The rebound iced by Minnesota.
1: Any mess at their bench at the tail end, trying to get that to numbers again. This is that play at neutral. Lose your stick, why not? Just drop a shoulder and straight into hate. Some opportunity shorthanded, that little stuff attempt, and then the cleanup by Lambos afterward. Drop anchor as a D-man in front. They were a mess at their bench. Stars' first really good scoring chance.
0: A little more activity around Volstead's net. Only six combined shots so far in a first period that has about 6 minutes remaining. No score between Dallas and Minnesota. Sam Steele gets tripped up. Penalty coming against the Wild. Dallas has to reset as it crawled over the blue line on Haskinen. Poirier to the bench, an extra attacker out there for the Stars. Jamie Benn leaves it for Haskinen. He takes the Minnesota line. Shot it off the legs of Kjerstad. Never controlled by the Wild, so play continues on. Taylor, softly down the right side. Then he gets it back, top of the zone. Taylor hands to his right. Scarbosa pump fakes. Now Ben, back for Taylor. Ben from the right wing circle. Now it's handled by Minnesota. Stars, one for one on the kill, are going to get their first chance on the power play. Sam Steele, fresh off the recent contract extension, puts Dallas up a man next.
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1: Preseason game in 2026. Looking for our first goal here tonight. Maybe it comes here. Again, a lot of power play personnel for both sides. Not on the sheet tonight, but the guy who ran the fulcrum brilliantly for the Stars last season, Miro Haskinen, is in the lineup. The power play was really the only area that excelled against the Wild in that series in the spring. It excelled against everybody all year long. Man, what a major bullet in the chamber that was for Glenn Gullitson all season long.
0: They snapped off 10 for 25 in the six games against Minnesota, 40%. It was the even strength offense that was the undoing. Haskinen will go back and grab, anchoring a power play unit here that features Scarbosa, Steele, Jamie Benn, and R2 Hoover. Ben on the left wing side, tripping against Kjerstad. First power play of the game for the Wild. No score, getting late in the first period. Ricochet pass will work it out to center where Dallas has to touch up.
1: It's basically a forward line plus Scarbosa. And See where they can find a little bit of chemistry. That's the tough thing in the preseason. You don't have a lot of the regulars in. Why not just run a line? This is the Stars' top line in the game tonight. Hasn't manufactured anything as of yet.
0: See how another line goes as it's exit stage left. Capobianco, who knows his way about offensive production from the blue line. He'll go back to Emil Hemming. Schlein for Lindell. It's Schlein, Hemming, Ritzkovian, Dylan, Justin not in the lineup. Pretty cool seeing the Ritzkovian brothers getting to play together, both in practice, training camp, and then the other night in a preseason game also. Schlein tearing it up. Flipped it to Lindell, then back to Schlein, rimmed around. 35 left on the man advantage. Capobianco for Lindell. Snaps his shot, save made. The rebound swatted and cleared to center.
1: No doubt the Wild would like their penalty kill to have an uptick. They were about mid-pack again. It seems like they're constantly trying to fix that side of their special teams. They were very good on the road last year. Their biggest issues were in St. Paul.
0: Hemming tried to dangle his way through Lambos, turned the puck over, and they give it back to the Stars as time expires on the Kierstead Miner. So both teams 0-for-1 on the power play. Both teams remain scoreless on the man advantage in the preseason. And perfect on the penalty kill for their part. You want to be the optimistic route. Kiviranta on the left side, Beck. The chip behind the net where it's Volstead setting it up for his defenseman. David Spacek, son of former longtime NHL defender Yaroslav Spacek, played almost 900 games in the league. Foxa the flip. Mason Shaw will settle things down, the wide turn, and then another one for good measure. Spacek brings it out on the blade of Pitlick. And pass by Bankier, is looking for Sturm instead. Found the crease of Poirier, he covers, and a little jostling in front following the whistle.
1: Yeah, I mean, there hasn't been much in the way of physicality, and certainly very limited guff after whistles and what have you. It's just been pretty much a skating around, up and down type of opening period between these two clubs here tonight. A lot, you know, sometimes we saw it the other night when St. Louis was in town. The friction ramped up fairly quickly in that one. This one's been very, very tame for Stars Wild.
0: Stars had two fights in each of the first two preseason games against St. Louis. Al Burrows had one in each. Signed with the Stars in the offseason, and he's got the eye of a lot of people in a positive way so far in his first week. Stars play it up, have numbers. Rickwood tried to pass, and it was read well. Kierstead broke it up. He was trying to feed Semenov.
1: Started with Scarboza back in neutral ice, and that quick up on the fly. They'd like to be a little more direct, I'm sure. Gullitson will probably talk to them about that. They've been in there a couple of times, and things have fizzled a little bit offensively when they've had opportunities to maybe just drive.
0: Scarboza dumps it in. Semenov giving chase. Couple of whacks on Lambos, who dealt with it nicely. Now the Wild cross the line, drop back. Stramel's pass intercepted, sprung up to Ben. Jamie Ben in, shoots off the glove of Volstead.
1: That was direct.
0: Ben down the left wing and knew exactly what he wanted to do. Volstead was ready for it. Excited to see what Jamie Benn can do in year number 18, number 14 wearing the C. It's a trim down Stars captain heading into camp.
1: Yeah, those cheekbones are pronounced.
0: Benn for Lindell. Steal behind the net. Former Wild. Up high, Benn. Shot. Wanted a redirection. Kept it low. It got through everybody. Nearly turned over, and it is Steele. Curls onto the forehand. Final minute of the first period, no score, and it's poked off of Steele to center ice. Forward is on it there and stretches it for Bischel. He'll regroup around the Dallas blue line. Touched by Schlein, but right to Minnesota's possession. No icing here as it deflected at center. Poirier steers it up the boards. Ritzkovian shoved. Schlein fed for Hemming. The drop pass, Tyler Myers. Lost it in his skates. Check, check. The big man recovers for Hemming. Hemming turns away from Kierstead, then again went down. Referee was watching it the entire time, and the arm stayed down. Out at the red line with 10 seconds left in the period. Myers sheds the pressure of Lorenz, shoots it in. Volstead stays put. 2 seconds left. A shot at the horn was in time, but Volstead turned away Schlein. And that is how the first period comes to a close.
1: Late stages of this opening period, the Stars got some giddy up in their game, their transition game. Nice relay by Scarboza in neutral ice. Again, you know, chance to go to the net with it, maybe trying to make a play. Next time up, steal. Jamie Benn on his left wing side, Tester off the cuff of the glove for Volstead. That's exactly what they're looking for. It took them a while to get to it here tonight.
0: When the smoke clears, zeros on the board between Dallas and Minnesota. They combine for 9 shots on goal pending the intermission review. But the Stars back in action here at American Airlines Center. We're a third of the way through. Guys, at intermission, we'll take over on the other side of the break.
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2: No score after one. The Stars in the Wild from the American Airlines Center. Third of four preseason games for Dallas. And the first of two against these Minnesota Wild to play again in St. Paul on Friday night. 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Michael Dixon and Ryan Baldwin filling in for Bruce Levine here on this preseason run-through. Bruce will be back for the opener against St. Louis. But Baldy, that was certainly one of the periods of all time, as you said, off the air. Stars gave up the first four shots, didn't have a shot on goal in the opening frame until Simonov had one shorthanded almost 13 minutes in. Then a couple of good looks, a couple of looks there off the rush to challenge Wahlstedt. But so far, nothing going through 20.
14: No, it looked like preseason hockey. It looked a little sloppy. It looked like half the roster was going to be on the top team and half the roster was going to be in the AHL. You just don't have the chemistry. That doesn't mean that there weren't some good chances and some good things that the Stars did. And, of course, right now we're kind of grading the system, right? Because none of these players are – I mean, some of the players are going to be on the same line, but there's not that chemistry yet. We're grading the system. Well, something that I've liked so far through the preseason is the Stars have been more willing to just put pucks at the net from the blue line, something that I know frustrated fans last year. It would be just large times where they would pass, looking for the perfect shot. And especially – in this period, we saw a lot of rubber at the net from the blue line. Not all of it made it through, but I like the concerted effort from the Stars so far. And Remy Poirier, an excellent job so far. He's making his second start after Jake Ottinger, a late scratch out of nowhere. Tifenzi getting the call-up from the AHL in the meantime to back him up. But Poirier saving all five he's seen. Some good quality chances that he's been up to snuff with. So, all in all, it's preseason hockey, man. This is what we're going to get for tonight. We'll probably get a little bit better on Friday when both rosters are the NHL rosters that we'll see for the preseason finale.
2: Yeah, you would imagine that just based on what we're seeing here tonight that it'll be pretty close to full go between the Stars and the Wild on both ends from St. Paul on Friday night. Specifically, though, intermission show brought to you by your DFW area Kia dealers. That was interesting. We thought not only would Jake Ottinger play tonight, he'd play the whole game. They wouldn't split. They wouldn't have him play two periods and maybe have Poirier come in and play one. And so when they took the ice for warm-ups this evening, he wasn't out there. The Stars announced that he not playing here tonight. We'll see what the situation is. I'm sure there will be an update from Glenn Gullitson after the game. Hopefully nothing significant, but at the very least, through 20 minutes where we haven't seen a whole lot on the ice, that probably the most noteworthy thing that has come down here tonight.
14: Yeah, and I do.

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2: American Hockey League this year. Game two, you did have a full top power play unit, but that's it. Tonight, you don't really have a traditional power play set. So you do have to take those numbers with a grain of salt, but so far through two games in one period, penalty kill perfect. Power play hadn't found a way through.
3: Yeah, and Razor described it really well, right? They took a line, added a forward like you would for a normal power play unit, but it's just a line. And even the lines that are playing out there in the regular season at the top level aren't your power play lines. They're going to mix it up a little bit. So, again, judging the system, I do like, again, a concerted effort to try and get pucks on the net. The power play, I think they're being a little more choosy, which you would expect with the man advantage. I still think that there's nothing wrong with just making the effort to get the puck on the net. You can't score if the puck is not traveling to the net, so why not give it a shot, so to speak, and just put it in anywhere. Blue line, we saw even Jamie Benn circling back on the power play, trying to find one in for a deflection. I just want more at the net, even from the power play. But this is we're going to keep saying it all night.
2: It's preseason
3: hockey.
2: Just get used
3: to it. It's preseason hockey. This is not what we're expecting it to look like overall, big picture, during the regular season.
2: No score, Stars and Wild. We have a second here. One guy who stood out to me in that first period, I thought Michael Scarbosa was fantastic. He had a great look on a two-on-one that was arguably the Stars' best scoring chance of that first period. Jamie Benn had a good one as well. He also had a stretch pass from his own zone that led to an odd man rush for Dallas. I thought Scarbosa looked great.
3: Yeah, and this is his opportunity. It's his last opportunity to not necessarily make the top roster, because that's pretty much set.
2: Yeah.
3: But guys like Scarbosa, guys like Dylan Ritzkovian, guys like Emil Hemming are making the case to be a call-up later, because a call-up's going to happen. You're going to have an injury during the season.
2: Of course.
3: So for these guys, it's about, can I make the roster later in the year?
2: All right, that's Ryan Baldwin. I'm Michael Dixon. The Intermission Show brought to you by your DFW area Kia dealers. No score, Stars and Wild, after one period of this preseason game from the American Airlines Center. 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We've got more coming your way next. This is Dallas Stars Hockey on the Ticket.
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9: Stars and Wild scoreless after one, shots 5-4 Minnesota. And as Baldy said multiple times there in that first segment, it has looked like a preseason game. He's right about that. Stars Hockey presented by PNC Bank. The intermission show brought to you by your DFW area Kia dealers. So, again, going back to the narrative from warmups, no Jake Ottinger. Not quite sure why. Hopefully we'll get something from Glenn Gullitson after the game regarding that. But through the first period, some tough saves for Remy Poirier. Couple of tough saves off rebound chances too, and Poirier looked very good against St. Louis a few nights back and has looked good again here tonight.
10: Yeah, and it is something I've been worried about for the Stars watching the preseason and listening to Glenn Gullitson yesterday when he was speaking prior to practice and implementing the new system. He said one of the issues you can have with this new system is a tendency to be too passive, and we've seen multiple times throughout the preseason the Stars having issues getting out of their defensive zone. I mean, multi-minute stretches in their defensive zone. I think of earlier in the first period tonight, I think of that five-minute stretch really in the first period from game two against the Blues. And it just kind of seems like sometimes in the defensive zone, they are standing around waiting to make a play. I want to see some more aggressiveness, and that's also something Glenn Gullitson said was we have to be pedal to the metal. And some coaches have stayed away from this system because of being overly passive. Stars can't do that tonight. They can't do it in the regular season.
9: Stars and Wild scoreless after one. Second period next. This is Dallas Stars Hockey on the Ticket.
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0: The Ticket!
14: We welcome you back inside, and as the second about to begin, Razor, we talked about what the preseason could mean for some of the older guys, for some of the younger guys. Then you got a guy like Sam Steele, and the preseason means security to the tune of a four-year extension that will kick in next season.
15: Yeah, by the time the conclusion of that comes up, might be the NHL minimum, the way that salaries are going right now. Look, the first thing you always hear about Sam is versatility. To me, he's a blue-collar and a white-collar guy. He can play in your top six, your top two lines, scoring lines, or he can play on your bottom two forward lines in more of a checking and pace role. And he does it at a high, high level and with consistency. And we witnessed it last year. He played left wing on the top line, played center on the fourth line, a diligent penalty killer, broke out at times offensively as a goal scorer. So that's good news and a nice extension all around.
14: The Wild control here as we are underway in period number two. No score. The shots leveled up after the audit. 5-5. After the opening period, it was the Wild who put the first four on net. Then things started to get a little bit more busy around the Minnesota crease. Neither team able to punch their way through. It's been low-scoring games for the Stars so far. 2-1 and 2-1, both victories in which they never trailed against St. Louis. No icing here. We talked about those overtime games for Minnesota against Chicago. It was a 3-2 OT win and then a 4-3 OT loss. Shaw down the left wing, angled off by Oscar Beck, who is so valuable, so reliable in the defensive zone as a forward. Behind the net, Shaw gets bumped by Bischel, protected the puck, fed it. It was in the skates first of Pitlick, then his shot forced wide. Wrapped around, and it's Lambos there, holding at the right point, fed and away from Stramel. Stramel was a Hobie Baker finalist a year ago, a 21-year-old first-round pick of the Wild a few seasons back in 2023. Makes a nice move on the wall, fed it, and it went off the skates of Shaw, ricocheting right in on Poirier. We're going to have a fight here.
15: Wow.
14: Semenov. It was practically in Oklahoma away from the play.
15: He had to chase Lambos down.
14: And did he ever? And once he did, they're tied up. Lambos trying to pry off the lid of Semenov. And this one goes down before it can really get out of the holster. Semenov, who's known very much for his ability to put the puck in the net, showcasing a different ability with that charge at Lambos.
15: A couple of Western Hockey League guys right there. Mike Kamloops Blazer. Matthew Semenov, man, he hunted him down. that just exploded. You watch the puck was down deep in Dallas ice, and then all of a sudden the chase was on, and they end up almost right on the logo at center ice. They drifted through that. A couple of little rabbit trachea punches from Semenov. And they'll hit the score sheet in the penalty category.
14: Semenov had 24 goals, leading the Texas Stars, second in points last year. He had 6 goals in 126 games prior to that. You mentioned the run he had in Kamloops. His teammates with Logan Stankoven, one of the top scorers on that team, and really found it last year at the pro level.
15: They had some good ones. Fraser Minton was on that team too. They were pretty high octane, the top of it, led by little Stankoven.
14: Capobianco makes a move, and then he gets taken down. A penalty coming up. And this is going to be another power play for the Stars after Capobianco danced his way through the Wild zone.
15: Yeah, this is what I was really impressed with Kyle Capobianco last year. Off the offensive blue line, he made a lot of good decisions and great plays. He's got wonderful mobility. He draws the call in middle ice in there. And, you know, he's got a great shot. His game slants to the offensive side of things, but he's trustworthy defensively, and he has stacked up the Stars' power play for the second time tonight.
14: It'll be that same unit that began the first power play that begins the second, with Haight in the box for tripping. Now it's Scarbosa feeding it up top. Gets it back and drops it low. Touch passing from Jamie Benn for Artuhuru is read well and stuffed before he could get there. Huru leaves. Heiskanen for Scarbosa. Back for Miro Heiskanen. Shot save made. Produced a rebound. Heiskanen gets to it on the wall. Short bump play for Scarbosa. Up top and past the reach went the pass from Benn.
15: Jamie thinking they could go what they call low to high, spread out those penalty killers and set something up. And obviously a miscue there. Still, a lot of varnish to the Stars' power play in the preseason from what I've witnessed so far. Least of their worries, yeah, I would think.
14: Again, no Wyatt Johnston after the record-breaking year last year. And no Jason Robertson in this one. They had their looks the other night as this one deflects up and out of play.
15: Yeah, it's just, I mean, the intensity's a little bit different for your veteran guys, and a lot of times you're not, it can mess players up. Like, you're not going against strict, usual penalty killing on the other side, and you end up where, why is that guy there? And everybody can work hard. There's not a lot of guys that have the, ooh.
14: That's going to be another one.
15: Yep. A lot of guys don't have the upper end skill to make things happen, but everybody can skate. Everybody can work at this level now.
14: 5-on-3 upcoming for the Stars for 50 seconds because of this delay of game.
15: The two guys who have just unbelievable names in their lineup, Hunter Haight. Hunter Haight is in the box. And then maybe my favorite name in hockey right now, he may have supplanted Ukko-Pekka Luukkonen for me, Viking Gustafsson Nyberg.
14: They had to conference to get him there. He's hard to miss.
15: Oh, my.
14: The big guy at 6'6", 225. He'll join in. You know, it's shades of the other night in the Dallas penalty box when they had four guys in there. It's three because of the fight and then the overlapping minors. You talk about Viking and the fact that it's in Minnesota, even that much more apropos.
15: Hey, it's just perfect. Well, here's your opportunity. Yeah. The old Zubov rule that anything 50 seconds, 45 seconds plus of two-man advantage, you should cash in. That was his rule.
14: It is the same unit. Benn from the right-wing circle usually takes the draws on the opposite side the regular season. Dallas still comes away with it. They've got the huge numbers advantage. Trying to break this scoreless tie early in the second period. Steal, low for Benn, fed it across. Heiskanen, the shot, missed the net, grazed as it went by. Nice little poke to himself by Hunt. With only three guys on the ice, he gets to it and flings it down the sheet. So three fresh skaters jump out for John Hines Wild. Stars back in with 15 left on the two-man advantage. Scarbosa, left side. Back to him, now Heiskanen. Miro Heiskanen juggled a bit, set up for Scarbosa to Heiskanen. Slap pass was off target, deflected nonetheless. Not cleared, but one man back as Haight is out of the box. Blasted by Heiskanen, and Volstead made that save. Down to a conventional 5-on-4 look now. For another minute, there's a shot wristed wide by Scarbosa. He's a forward who's playing up high with the defenseman Heiskanen. Heiskanen back for Steele. Steele above the high slot for Benn. Benn curls. Scarbosa low this time. Bottom of the right wing circle for Heiskanen. Finds Benn. Set up for Heiskanen. Had to take it on the backhand. Benn again behind the net. Scarbosa for Benn. Stars moving it around but not putting it on net. And it's cleared by Minnesota.
15: Well, they had to break up one play down low. Dexheimer did that. That was the one real dangerous little play. It's excellent penalty killing. Stars with really nothing of the high-grade variety.
14: Set up and a shot by Rickwood, saved by Volstead. That was the setup. Ritzkovian to him, but Volstead alert.
15: I mean, in fairness to your power play units, it isn't exactly what they have kind of worked on. Arturo just trying to stay out of the way of Haskinen's first bit. Volstead's had a tough time catching pucks within the game. It hasn't been a ton of rhythm, certainly was there, and a nice setup into the high slot, no problem, drop down, smother things up. Second period's the absolute worst to get in penalty trouble. Your bench is on the other side of center ice to get changes in.
14: But Minnesota is 4 seconds away from getting through it as Capobianco's shot, saved by Volstead. Out of the box comes Gustafsson-Nyberg, and they do indeed kill off the 52nd 5-on-3. Nice move, cutting in across the line, and Poirier makes the save right on the heels of the penalty kill. Good look, Damon Hunt with a shot, and that goes wide. Big collision, stepping up. Pitlick ran right through Radek Vaksa.
15: It's revving up. It was a heck of a rush by Spacek.
14: Pitlick twirling his way down the left side, then hit by Myers, Minnesota native. Gustafsson-Nyberg had help up high. Height got it to the corner. And then Pitlick separated from the puck. A little more than six gone by in the second period. We're still scoreless. The Stars with a recent 52nd two-man advantage after the overlapping penalties, and Minnesota PK to the rescue.
15: It's a reversal of the other night here, yes, against the Blues.
14: You load up the box. Apparently the hockey gods are going to help you out on the ice. Through center. Here's Lemire. And a penalty coming. Bischel's going to touch the puck. He had his arm shrugged before. Then an extra hit on Bischel's going to draw the attention, and a little bit more than that afterwards. There's a pile up in the corner.
15: Have to think that probably both teams were talked about increasing the intensity. The penalty split the D, sticks get involved. It's a power play contest early in the second here tonight between the Stars and the Wild.
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8: 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The
15: Ticket. And their first of two preseason meetings. Big Liam Bischel is sentenced here. I understand things happen at a quick rate, and that from a forward perspective, you love this, right? Mason Shaw drives through there, clutches on a little bit, tumbles down. It's not really a penalty from the defensive perspective. You know, kept his stick down, didn't really use his free hand until he was knocking him off. Maybe they call a little bit of interference because he didn't pursue the puck. He has no idea of where that puck had gone, and a little bit of a mosh pile in the aftermath of all of that. But I said this just before we went to break, Josh. Like, the first period was pretty tepid, right? Like, they skated around. Wasn't a lot of intensity, certainly not a lot of friction. And the second period, they've come out both sides, really, and up that ante.
14: That interference call against Bischel is the only one, so all of that extracurricular played without infraction, and it leads to power play number two for Minnesota. Stars are 0 for 3 on the power play. Wild 0 for 1. Esselindel and Kiviranta did not clear, kept in by Spacek. Fell above the high slot and then backhanded out by Kiviranta, pressured by Huru. The all-Finnish four-man penalty-killing unit with Lindell and Heiskanen out there.
15: I like that.
14: Feels like you could have like an all-Finnish every situation right now as the Mafia grows and grows. From center, the Wild will flip it off on the far side. Then Lindell goes back to Heiskanen. A little over a minute left in the power play.
15: Poor Kari Lehtinen is probably thinking, where was all this when I was manning the pipes in Dallas?
14: Yeah, I suppose. I mean, as you remind me of constantly, Poirier is a big part of the penalty kill, but he could be the honorary Finn here tonight. Left wing side, Stramel. And then taken away by Radek Foxa. He'll backhand it deep. Volstead peels it off the end wall, and Damon Hunt sets up shop. Some new power play personnel out there for Minnesota. Just shy of the midway point of the hockey game. Collision Kirkland in the corner, and then Myers comes away a little bit unsettled, slowly making his way back to the bench. On the left wing side, Scarbosa.
15: Again, I mean, it's a redundancy. Last thing anybody on either side and around the NHL want to see are soft tissue, bone injuries, anything in the preseason. Just get through healthy if you can.
14: Stars get through this power play. The injury bug has crept into this truncated preseason for the Stars. They've yet to see Matt Duchene on the ice. Colin Blackwell was banged up a little bit. Cameron Hughes got knocked out of the last game on the opening shift less than half a minute in. On the near side, it's Semenov. And he gets knocked down from behind by Lambos. Shot in from center by Height. And then Myers right back out there, which is a nice sight after a short trip to the bench. He and Bischel, and then Bischel's down in the corner.
15: Big guys found fourth gear on their way up the ice there. Myers to Bischel.
14: Can eat up a lot of space with that stride and reach.
15: Usually they're taking space away.
14: Yes. Clogged up on the near side, inside Dallas territory. And Bischel using that size to shield off Nico Sturm. And then Lorenz was canceled out. There's a little bit of room for Myers. He'll send it down. Good touch, so no icing. Shaw. And then Taylor off of sticks. Caught in front of the benches. Dexheimer. And now Sturm poked away. But the follow-up and the shot from Shaw. Repelled by Poirier. Poirier's second preseason appearance. He got the preseason opener start. Played 40 minutes before being relieved by Halvorsen. 11 of 12 saves in that one. And a perfect 8 of 8 so far in this one. As it's up and out of play. And we are into the second half of the action between the Stars and Wild. We remain scoreless in Dallas.
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15: Not overworked by any stretch of the imagination. We're midway through, and Remy Poirier for the Stars has authored a clean sheet, obviously, at his end. He was unquestioned as the Texas Stars MVP last year. They might have missed the playoffs by a million without his performance. He was their backbone. He was a workhorse. He's been in the organization now for 4 years. He was a 2020 Stars draft pick. And as I mentioned off the hop, he has been their de facto third string for the last couple of years. And he's looked really good in camp. He's looked very good in his preseason games. He's yet, though, to play a second of actual regular season NHL action.
14: Keeps playing the way he was playing, like you were talking about. It's a matter of time. Stars are in such a good spot with their goaltending, with Jake Onger. Casey DeSmith was outstanding in his preseason debut the other night.
15: Was he ever?
14: It is a luxury at the position for the Stars, who, again, with all the offense they want to open up and create, we were talking about earlier, they still want to maintain their identity as one of the best defensive teams in the NHL for several years running.
15: Just don't want to play as much defense.
14: That's right. In front, Poirier on cue. Point blank save on Stramo and a check thrown as Gustafson Nyberg gets knocked down by Radek Foxa. Foxa, who took a shot from Pitlick earlier in the period, delivering some. Pitlick's shot goes wide. And collected by Haskinen. Haskinen coast to center. Tosses one in off the dasher board and grabbed by Lambos. Little stick check by Bischel, so no icing even though it went untouched. They rule that that play was the reason for it, so no problem for Bischel. Sets up the controlled breakout. Little staring contest for a bit with Kirkland. Gustafson Nyberg steals it at center and then has some company in Ben. Coughed up to Huru. He's in down the right side. Shot in Volstead with the save. Rebound over the far wall. Lambos turns with possession and turns it over. Down low and a bouncing puck hopped right over Steele. Tough play. Steele in the skates. Bumped in to Haight. Bischel from the blue line. That shot blocked high in the air. And out of play with 7:34 left in the second.
15: Starts with a little gift for the Wild deep in their own end of the rink as they turn it over, trying the D to D, the two veterans, Lindell and Miro Haskinen, and got all gummed up by Gambrell. And a nice in tight stop by Remy Poirier. Radek went after the Viking. He attacked the Viking. Burn your boat. We haven't had a lot of what you would call ferocious contact in the tilt here tonight, which isn't a shocker in the preseason.
14: Back to Capo Bianco and his pass, one blue line to the other. Semenov joined with help, gets it back on the return. Ricocheted pass, Garbosa feeds it up for Capo Bianco. Delivered it in deep where it was cut off by Kierstead. Then done the same by Scarbosa, who is knocked down. Jagger Joshua brings it forward. 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They kind of got the all-name team.
15: Oh, do they ever?
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15: Heard from some people that have taken advantage of that program and gave it its flowers. They loved it.
14: It is one of the fantastic things that the Stars do here around the Metroplex, growing the game, growing the sport. I can tell you firsthand about that program with two boys who loved being a part of it. In across the blue line and on the right side, Spacek unable to get what he wanted on it. A little bit of separation following the Poirier freeze.
15: David Spacek's been noticeable on their side. So is Mason Shaw, like in a couple different areas. And Spacek's been a regular on Czechia's national teams all through his youth. You mentioned earlier his dad. He was born in Columbus. The old man was playing for the Blue Jackets back then. And, you know, he's one of those guys that is probably, you know, a call-up, a potential call-up in their depth chart.
14: Just 23 years old. Boy, isn't the league just littered with the next generation as it's up and out of play of, like, all the Europeans who represent their countries, and they're born in places throughout North America because that's where their dads were playing in the NHL, and it is the new generation of NHL players.
15: They get good coaching at home. They get good coaching when they're away from home.
14: Poirier to his stick side, and it is controlled by Shaw. Shaw is back in the Minnesota organization. Yeah. Last 2 years with Manitoba of the Jets organization. Long history with the Wild. Lets that shot go from long distance. Another pad save by Poirier on the putback attempt. And Kiviranta ran right into Hunt. Still no score in the game. 6 minutes and counting left. Second period. Shots are 12-10 in favor of Minnesota. There have been five power plays in the game, three for Dallas, two for the Wild. That includes a 50-second two-man advantage for the Stars. Volstead adds one more to his total. Fox, a little word with Gustafson-Nyberg about what happened earlier. Pitlick the same.
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15: Tonight,
23: the
15: first goal wins, it feels like, one of those. I am just baffled about the crowds. I know there's only two home games now in the preseason and that, but in some ways it would be easier to skip over them, you know, because there's only a couple, and this place is thick. They love their Stars.
14: Yeah, here on a Wednesday night, they're ready to hear that goal horn and a little bit of Pantera. See if the group out there right now can eject them out of their seats. They win the offensive zone faceoff. Esa Lindell curling, fed for Huru in front. Little control by Steele. Got away from Lambos, who then took a stick up high. I don't know if it was friendly fire or not.
15: I think it was.
14: Here's Hoover with a shot. Save made. Stars still on the attack with all of that. It was Ben and Gustafson Nyberg. And then that shot hit Steele. Stung him, and he gets up, hobbling a little bit back to the bench as it was cleared. A lot of guys taking some punishment in that shift. Huru over for Ben. A spin free from Height. Riley Height got it back for Big Viking. Not much on that clearing attempt. The Stars hold it in. Capobianco had the position. Escorted by Gustafson Nyberg into the sidewall. Semenov playing keep away from Kirkland. Rick Wood unable to get it. Strong stick there. And Lambos uses the glass to clear. Stars breaking back in across the blue line. Kyle Capobianco, the wrist shot. Then the follow fell to him and scored! Semenov! Kyle Capobianco stayed with the play, set it up for Semenov, and he opens the scoring late in the second.
15: You know, this whole thing was kind of set up by the veterans, that shift for Ben and Steele and Huru, and it was followed up by the Rickwood Semenov Scarboza line. The D-man obviously goes aggressive, basically ran into the teeth of the defenses of the Minnesota Wild. They'd been out there for a while, though. Couldn't get their change in here late in the second period, and a nice presence of mind to find Semenov in the slot and kabang. There it is, bing bong.
14: It sounds just as good as I remember. So
15: been a long time.
14: It's good to see it, good to hear it, and good for Matthew Semenov, who led the Texas Stars in goal scoring last year, really earned a spot on what was one of the top lines the other night because of the way he's been playing, and earns himself a goal in the NHL preseason.
15: Real good hockey sense, and yeah, a little bit of confidence, a lot of confidence coming off of what he did last year in the American Hockey League, and there's a high stick right in the yap. Wow. They're going to get him,
14: they
15: too.
14: Are. Before the puck could
15: Jagger Joshua just got the stick up. It looked like right in the grill of Emil Hemming.
14: Hemming's going to the box, and they're Hemming, like, no, not you.
15: Hemming, he just feels guilty. Now he's going to, yeah, there you go. The governor got him out of there. Watch this right off the draw. Just right in the chops. His brother, Dakota, is with the Leafs, and that's a late second period gift for the Stars to try to tack on another here, the double. Man, you don't see that very often. I mean, you see guys, you know, jostle on a faceoff, but they keep sticks down. They whack a stick, hack at a foot or a shin pad, but not up in the facial area.
14: So slashing the call against Joshua, and all the way down it goes. What's it like to be a 20-year-old trying to find your way in the NHL, even if you're a first-round pick? Emil Hemming takes one right in the lips and heads his way to the box and is like, sorry, guys. They had to pull him out of the penalty box. See if the Stars can take advantage. Power play number 4. Little juggle by Huru could lead to danger the other way. Nico Sturm shorthanded. The 2-on-2 never fully developed, and the Stars with numbers get back. The Semenov goal. Lone assist was Capobianco. Did a great job to stay with the play and set it up. Stars score first for the third time in as many games this preseason. The first two low-scoring affairs with just 6 combined goals in the 2 games, and this only the 7th. We're almost 2/3 of the way through preseason game number 3.
15: Yeah, it really was a very intelligent play by Capobianco. Understand they're down in energy, and that group on defense, and attack them.
14: Hemming is out here on this new power play unit. Went from being in the box to now being a part of the man advantage. Capobianco up high, looking for a lane. Fed for Schlein. His shot blocked immediately. And the Wild will flip it up. Stramel taking on Capobianco. Got a shot away, shorthanded. And Poirier wanted to move it, and the referees blew it dead before.
15: Yeah, they can't see that in behind. They're blocked out by the netminder. Looks like he's going to freeze it, and faceoff will come to his right. That, you know, there are lessons to be learned all the time, especially as you're, you know, developing. And the lesson for Hemming will be, make them come and get you. don't surrender yourself.
14: Semenov's goal is his first goal, first point of this exhibition season. Here's Hemming, fed to the left, Schlein across Lindell. Kjærstad behind the net, clears it out, and power play comes and goes, so Joshua gets the call from the governor, steps out of the box, and Dallas is 0-for-4 on the power play. Still lead 1-0 in the game, though. Capobianco drove it down to the corner, then up high, and Volstead swallowed up that Kiviranta one-timer from the blue.
15: Man, was Volstead good in that series against the Stars in the spring. Really, yeah, he had a terrific regular season, but a coming-out party in the playoffs. It reminded me a little bit of when Jake Oettinger arrived back in 22 against Calgary in that seven-game series. Gustafson, their other netminder, had surgery on his hip in the summer. He's not going to start the season.
14: Shot from distance deflected. Yeah, so Volstead, who kind of had to steal that number one job late last year and become the guy in the playoffs, will be the guy from the start of this one, and we'll see how they manage it when Gustafson returns to health.
15: Have to think the hip thing might have been affecting Gustafson down the stretch, too, as he struggled a little bit.
14: Big collision there as Bischel got a piece of Bankier and a little bit more than a piece. We were talking about those Kamloops teams. Bankier was actually part of the top three scorers for Kamloops with Stankoven and Semenov back in that 22-23 season. So the league ripe with Kamloops talent.
15: The Islanders have another prospect out of that grouping.
14: Kiviranta fed to the left. Haskinen shot blocked up and out of play. We're down to 55.5 seconds left in the second. The Stars have the only goal earlier this period.
15: I think Stankoven was like 40 points ahead of all of them. And he had the opportunity to drag the Stanley Cup back to Kamloops in the offseason. And after Carolina's victory,
14: Stars trying to become this year what Carolina was a year ago, a team that's really been in and around it, knocking on the door for quite some time as one of the best in the league, and they found their way to the mountaintop. Semenov dropped there behind the net. Dallas hoping this is their year. Going to be a lot of good competition out there again, but they've got a roster that can match just about anybody's. Lambos, his pass flipped out off the glove, where Shaw will bunt it forward to himself. We're under a half minute remaining in period number two.
15: Be nice to be able to get some layups early in the playoffs.
14: That
15: not have to go through the gauntlet. I don't think you're going to get that in the West. Certainly not in the division.
14: Unless there's an emergency rule change at the Board of Governors meeting. I don't foresee that in this year's Central. If anything, maybe even gets better once you get outside the top three from a year ago. One more blocker to the corner from Poirier, and so the Stars will take that Semenov tally and the 1-0 lead with them back to the room.
15: A little more going on in that middle frame. A little more competitive, a little more spit and vinegar. Enjoyed it.
14: Stars fans here enjoyed it too. They got to hear the song, hear the horn, and watch young Matthew Semenov beat Volstead for the game's only goal so far. Intermission group takes over as the Stars lead at 1-0 through 40.
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29: Michael Dixon and Bruce Levine have instant Stars Hockey HSOs during this intermission report. 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
14: Well, the Stars lead the Wild 1-0 after 40 from the American Airlines Center. A goal from Matthew Semenov at even strength. The difference in tonight's game, Michael Dixon joined by Ryan Baldwin on the intermission show, brought to you by your DFW area Kia dealers. And Baldy, it was, let's just say there was more in that second period to talk about than we had in the first. The first was just kind of herky-jerky. Both teams stared at one another for a while. Second period, a little heavier. We get the game's only goal to this point. And I thought, personally, the Stars were very good in the last 5.5 minutes of that second period.
30: Yeah, and it was clear during the first intermission, both coaches went to their locker rooms and said, let's step it up a little bit. I know it's preseason. I know there's a lot of starters that are getting their first taste of action, but we're better than this all the way through. And it was clear really from the get-go. You have the fight with that Semenov was part of, early on in the second period. That carries over with some pushing, shoving, lots of bodies being thrown, a lot of pace back and forth. Much better hockey to watch, much better hockey for the Stars to be a part of and get the lead early.
1: Dallas Stars hockey is presented by PNC Bank. Let's go through the second period recap and highlights brought to you by Choctaw Casinos and Resorts, where the players play. Stars still haven't scored on the power play, and that includes 50 seconds of 5-on-3 time in the middle frame. Capobianco was tripped. That gave the Stars the initial penalty, and then delay of game made it 5-on-3. You go back to the Sergei Zubov corollary, 45 seconds of 5-on-3 should result in a goal. And the Stars were just a little passive. I think part of that is when you combine veterans with young guys, you get young guys who don't necessarily want to shoot like they normally would. So you have the extra pass. These are the kinds of things that you obviously wouldn't deal with during the regular season. But to this point, two games in now, two periods into the preseason, the Stars still without a power play goal.
30: Yeah, and the 5-on-3 is more frustrating because you didn't even get a shot on target. Mm-hmm. At least that's what the NHL has, is not even a shot on. You did get four shots on throughout the power plays in the second period, so that's better, getting pucks to the net. And, yeah, I think you're right. There's a little bit of deferral going on. But I was kind of hoping one of the young guys might just take the initiative on a 5-on-3, right?
1: I was looking forward to it, yeah.
30: Just rip it on 5-on-3. And that, as we mentioned in the first intermission, that's kind of what frustrates a lot of fans, is watching these guys pass. You heard it in the stadium. Fans just yelling, shoot the puck.
1: Yeah.
30: Just get it on net.
1: A guy that I loved in that first period, Scarbosa, he was out there through part of that 5-on-3, and it seemed like he was looking for the veteran to set up as opposed to having a shooting lane and not taking advantage. But, again, the Stars without a power play goal. Everyone take a deep breath because the likes of Jason Robertson, Wyatt Johnston, Roope Hintz, Thomas Harley have only played in one of the three games thus far. Stars, I think, got leaned on a little bit. And then it was after that last media timeout, last 5.5 minutes, where I thought the Stars were really good. He had a really good shift coming out of that media timeout in the offensive zone from the Jamie Benn line. And then not long after that, you're always looking for that second line or that first line out after a good shift, if you will, to follow up with a good shift of their own. And at 15:33 of this second period, it was that follow-up shift that led to the game's only goal.
14: Stars breaking back in across the blue line. Kyle Capobianco, the wrist shot, then the follow, fell to him, and scored! Semenov! Kyle Capobianco stayed with the play, set it up for Semenov, and he opens the scoring late in the second.
1: Yeah, so it's Semenov from Capobianco at 15:33, even strength. Semenov, a guy you're hoping continues to develop. He made a huge leap in the American League last year, 24 goals, 26 assists in 72 games. Before that, in the AHL, 126 games and just 24 points. So he made the leap, and it's great to see his name on the score sheet here in the preseason.
30: Yeah, but he's really the beneficiary there of Capobianco's work. He's the one that carries the puck into the offensive zone, splits the defenseman. A little bit of puck luck to get the shot back from his initial attempt. Falls right to a stick, but then the eyes in the back of his head to know that somebody's going to be crashing the slot, and it was Matthew Semenov who's right there, roofs it past Wahlstedt, no problem for him.
1: And then you had a moment after that at 15:52, the Stars went to the power play, and it was a strange penalty taken by Joshua before a faceoff, and I think it was Hemming who was on the receiving end of that. The Stars had a power play chance after that.
30: May not have liked the 20-year-old first-round pick, giving him a little earful there before the faceoff, and if you're going to pull a move like that, I suggest being behind the ref that's dropping the puck, because the referee is staring right at it as Hemming gets a fistful right in the face. But you'll take penalties any way you can get them. You'll take power plays all day long.
1: But again, the Stars haven't converted. Keep in mind, though, you've got some of the big guns who have only played one of the three preseason games. And I actually thought the power play with what would be standard top power play unit a couple of nights ago against St. Louis, looked pretty good. Second period recap and highlights brought to you by Choctaw Casinos and Resorts, where the players play. The Stars have a 1-0 lead on a goal from Matthew Semenov, set up by Kyle Capobianco at 15:33. of period number two. Shots in that middle frame, 11-8 for Dallas and 15-13 for the game. Coming up next, we got more and a preview of what perhaps we might see in the third period. This is Dallas Stars Hockey presented by PNC Bank on the Ticket.
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2: 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Michael Dixon, Ryan Baldwin filling in for Bruce Levine here tonight. The goal scorer, Matthew Simonov, at 15:33 of the second period on the assist from Kyle Capobianco. And that's all the scoring so far here tonight. 1-0, the Stars and Wild in a low-event preseason game thus far. Baldy, we talked about the power play. Still haven't scored during the preseason, and the Stars 0-4 officially in 7 minutes and 19 seconds of power play time here tonight. But let's go to the flip side of that, and the penalty kill has been pretty darn good.
3: Yeah,
2: Kill has not allowed a goal either tonight or in the preseason so far.
3: And tonight it's featuring guys you would likely see on the penalty kill, right? You had to start Miro, Lindell, Beck, and Foxa. You've had Kiviranta rotating in there. And not that penalty kill has ever been something that the Stars have struggled with, at least recently. I think you got to go back to Rick Bonus's last year, 21-22, to find a below-league average penalty kill from Dallas. But it's good to see from the preseason, because, again, we're talking about systems over players, that the system for the penalty kill seems to be in full effect, and nobody's been able to solve Dallas's penalty kill so far.
2: Well, I think you hit on it. You look at the rosters here tonight, and a lot of the high-end guys on both sides, high-end talent, not playing. So on paper, when you have the likes of Huru, Lindell, Heiskanen, Foxa, Steele, Beck, those guys are in the lineup here tonight, and the Wild missing some of their big names and Kaprizov, Hughes, Boldy, Faber, guys who would run their power play. On paper, you would expect the Stars to have a significant advantage on the kill so far, and it's looked that way. And not only have they been pretty stout, they've also had a couple of looks, maybe not high-grade scoring chances shorthanded, but at the very least, some two-on-twos, chances to get the puck going back the other way. That's been encouraging shorthanded.
3: Yeah, and the real test we're going to see is Friday night against the Wild, right? This is when we're expecting to have top rosters all the way around. You should have not only your top power play unit, but your second as well. Same thing with the penalty kill. Mm-hmm. But on the flip side, you should be seeing guys like Kirill Kaprizov on the opposite side from Minnesota, so you're going to get a test of penalty kill as well. I'm not going to worry if the Stars can't find a goal on Friday. We got to wait till the regular season starts, but I'd like to see just one to get that out of the system, right?
2: Dallas Stars Hockey brought to you by PNC Bank. 1-0 after 40. Third period next on the ticket.
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16: The Ticket!
17: Just one goal in the hockey game, and for goaltenders, that's a kind of nice night at the office. It has been exactly that for Remy Poirier.
18: Yeah, Jake Ottinger was scheduled to get some action here tonight, so probably a bit of a surprise start for Remy, and he's played great. Obviously, he's been perfect so far in this one. Just real clean, confident. He's had a lot of help out in front of him when they've broken down a few times within the game. He's showed great patience, hung on to some things. So, yeah, the business ahead is, you know, can you keep a clean sheet all the way through a full game here on home ice, which you don't usually get when you're not, you know, one of the two regulars in the NHL. His numbers, the stats don't tell the whole story of what Poirier did in Cedar Park last year. Nothing short of brilliant.
17: He is out there for the third period. He played the first two periods in the preseason opener back on Saturday. He only allowed a single goal in an eventual 2-1 win over the Blues. Brandon Halvorsen came in and relieved him. It's his the rest of the way with a one-goal cushion. The Stars on the attack, trying to double that as Lindell's shot goes wide. Puck lingering dangerously in front. Body spilled down afterwards. Volstead had it, and then it was both jersey colors tumbling to the ice.
18: Lorenz right in front of the net. Did what goalies love, where you're in the crease area and then just spread out, occupy some space. Ended up boxing out Jamie Benn, allowed Volstead, the netminder, to locate this. He had lost it, and then scrambles back, makes the big wall in there. That's how you go hard to the net. That Benn line with Huru in the middle and Steele on the wing kind of ignited things late in the second period. Out here to start things in the third.
17: They will remain that way for the attack zone draw, but it's controlled by Minnesota. Tyler Pitlick, pass to the left. Shaw holds up, then feeds back down. Pitlick behind the net. 8 years since he left Dallas, a two-year stint with the Stars. Pitlick wanted the return, sticks in the lane on the way. And gloved at the side of the net by Poirier.
18: Tyler Pitlick's 34 now.
17: Want to feel old?
18: Scored 22 goals in his, close to 130 games as a Dallas Star. He can skate like the wind. Dangerous guy on the fly. And they're probably really pleased with the performance of their lineup here tonight on the road. They haven't asked Volstead to, you know, just stand on his head back there in behind them. They've been workmanlike. They've handled the Stars' power play. They've got a lot of farm hands and prospects in the lineup this evening.
17: Series of whistles here in the opening period of the third. Opening minute, I beg your pardon, of the third. Preseason for everyone. Foxa will take this draw against Stramel and win it with absolutely zero contest.
18: You know, Radek's another one of those individuals. It doesn't matter, preseason, playoffs, regular season, international. He's got one way to play. Like, when he suits up, he's gonna play that way. He's been a bit of a bull here tonight.
17: 11th season for Radek Foxa, second in his return here with Dallas after the 1 year away. Stramel gets checked, along with Pitlick worked on by Bischel. Gustafsson Nyberg first to it. Kiviranta throws a check on the sidewall. Wild still gets the puck, extending the shift here, racing down some loose possession. And then a redirection on Poirier, and the Stars bending a little bit on that shift before Poirier covers.
18: Yeah, I mean, the right thing's going on. You have those two trees in the corner, the defenseman Bischel and Tyler Myers, pinning guys on the board. They call it second quick. It's usually a center iceman come down there and support. And you want to come up with that puck. Only bad things happen when you've got three, sometimes four guys slammed into a corner in your defensive zone, and then the puck wings around to the weak side, and then trouble happens after that, and it dribbled in on Poirier.
17: Controlled, and Haidt was not able to get the shot away. Poke checked by Beck, not cleared. Haidt with a shot. Good save by Poirier. He has faced some rubber in this opening minute and a half of the third and was great to his left on that.
18: Yeah, it really was for a couple reasons. Obviously, he had to cover some real estate laterally, but then he gets himself up, makes himself big. A lot of guys will go across, stay down low in that upper portion of the net. Not that Haidt got it extremely under the bar, but that's a good hustle, positional save.
17: Right back to work. The Wild again keeping the puck in the offensive zone. The Stars will get a little bit of a respite here as Rickwood gets it in softly from center. Beck over for Haidt. It is obviously a much younger lineup for Minnesota than it is for Dallas, but young guys scattered throughout both. And with what we talked about earlier, knowing that only one more game that's likely going to be an NHL dress rehearsal for both sides on Friday night in Minnesota, this is your last impression if you're somebody trying to make a little bit of a name, make a head turn before things start, whatever league you're going to play in this season. Hunt goes back, spot check, and then Lemire up ahead. A chip and a chase from Joshua. A little friction from Lindell. Puck wouldn't settle for Haskinen. Out. Bankier to the left side, and Hunt missed his spot.
18: Man, that's two times out of the corner the Wild have been able to outmaneuver the Stars, out-leverage them, and get it to open ice. Shouldn't happen. They should slam that. That's better.
17: Haskinen takes his time. Sets up a controlled breakout while both teams mix in a little bit of a partial change. Busy opening 3 minutes inside the Star zone. Little miscommunication there. No harm, no foul between Haskinen and Huru. Ben, shot from distance. No problem. Volstead steered it away to the corner.
18: No excuse for miscommunication between those two.
17: Yeah,
18: no matter
17: language.
18: Which language.
17: On the left side, Steele. Behind the net. Lambos got it up. Bankier, the short pass. Lemire fired it in. Poirier cuts it off in the trapezoid. Then he springs it out himself to Steele awaiting at center. Sam Steele pursued by Gambrell. Then Tyler Myers. He'll backpedal in reverse after the Stars are getting a couple guys off and on the ice. Foxa uses the sidewall on the chip and then rolled up on the back of the linesman. Was shoved into it. Everyone hops up, no worse for the wear. Offside, though, as Lorenz unable to time that play.
18: The right idea there. He shoves off of Foxa and then goes scrambling up the ice, but put himself offside. That play in the corner again, same corner, and the Stars unable to stop the play completely in the corner, pin things, and have, you know, numbers there. Usually it's, you know, two defensemen and the two forwards, and then you have your other guy come in there, you outnumber him in there and get out of trouble, and that hasn't happened a couple of times.
17: Damon Hunt, who had that shot, played in all five games of the second round series last year against Colorado after he did not appear in the opening round against Dallas. A Wild emerge, but they left that series battered, and Dallas knows all about that. We were talking about the gauntlet and grind of the Central Division. And the season ended shortly thereafter for Minnesota, a five-game defeat to Colorado. Capobianco on the left wing side, redirected. You could see Beck just toss his head back in frustration. Big check. Foxa got knocked down. Lorenz, and it's out to center.
18: Capobianco's had a real good showing here tonight in all things that he does within a game, and instrumental, obviously, in Semenov's go-ahead goal in the second period, but he's been freewheeling in offensive ice and using his vision.
17: That is icing against the Wild. 33 games last year in Dallas for Capobianco. Earned himself a two-year extension in June to stay with the club.
18: It's the second most he's played in the NHL. The high watermark for him was with the Arizona Coyotes in 45 games. Yeah, I mean, you just look, some guys can do things like Semenov, perhaps, here tonight to catch the eye of management when they do need call-ups in the regular season. It's like we were impressed by him. The coaches were impressed by him in the preseason chances that he got. Same thing with a guy like Capobianco. You know, like last year there was an opportunity and he seized it.
17: Pitlick, nice job to spot Spacek from the corner after he was under a little bit of pressure. Esselindell back in the Dallas zone. 5.5 have come and gone in the third period. Still a 1-0 Dallas lead. The goal at 15:33 of the second period. Semenov's first of the preseason from Capobianco.
18: We're on Mr. Hockey hat-trick watch with Matthew Semenov, too, tonight.
17: That's right.
18: Needs a helper.
17: He got the... He raced after the fight,
18: yes,
17: the way you would race after a goal or an assist. We'll see what happens as it is shot in from center softly.
18: Doing the wave inside here tonight. No preseason for Stars fans. They're on edge.
17: First to it is Kirkland.
18: It's a bit of a gap tooth and wave. It's a broken wave.
17: It's also a, split interest if you got the one goal game going on here. And then that's going on in the stands. Oohs and ahs continue. It's getting some strength.
18: Mm.
17: Poirier leaving it behind the net. And Bischel. It's getting louder.
18: It doesn't look like the coast of Portugal at all, but they're trying.
17: Sam Steele fed on the right side. Ooh. And a save made by Volstead. Maybe credit the wave as a good look, the best of the period so far for Dallas. Steele. And now back in the star zone. Capobianco sets up shop. And the Wild will move it off for Lemire. Pitlick across the blue line. And Spacek got knocked down following the whistle. Separation required. Remy Poirier, perfect so far. One of his best of the night there on Hunter Haight. 1-0 Dallas.
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18: An Airline Center, preseason hockey, Stars and the Wild. And a little peek at the numbers within the game here tonight from our NHL edge, and the fastest skaters. So Ellis Rickwood has been a blur. Schlein Ritzkovian can fly. I'm surprised he's that far down the list. Dylan Ritzkovian, Radek Fox up, Adam Motor, and Big Tyler Myers. The veterans are churning and burning tonight at over 20 miles per hour.
17: That has to be the shift we were talking about earlier, where Bischel were opening it up.
18: He's always been able to skate, though, you know. 17 years removed from Rookie of the Year in the National Hockey League. And for his size, the mobility is dazzling, and the speed's still there as he works his way into the second half of his 30s.
17: Well, Radek Fox out there on this draw. Kiviranta and Beck. Stars trying to guide this one home with 12 and a half minutes remaining in regulation. Another tight game, another low-scoring game. That's been the MO this preseason. Bouncing puck from a very sharp angle, and Kiviranta swung and missed. Joel Kiviranta fed it for Beck, and it got away from him. There was time and space if he could have controlled. Dallas will settle for the icing against Minnesota.
18: That chance for Oscar Beck, just his last shift set up by Capobianco right in front. Now Oscar's best skills are taking goals and opportunities away from the opposition, but he can drive a net. He's a big body. He usually gets that stick available, as he did there. Said it many times last year. I'll say it again. Every one of his shifts are the same. Every single one, in a good way.
17: He's hoping to get out of the gates in a way he was unable to last year. He started the year on injured reserve, missed 10 of the first 11, and then played the rest of the way, an integral part of the Stars' defensive 200-foot game. Semenov, a nice move. Fed in front, Bischel with the shot. It wound up off the back glass. Nifty stuff from Semenov, who was looking for the missing assist in the Gordie Howe hat trick. A delayed penalty will be called against the Wild here. And nice work from Matthew Semenov.
18: Yeah, he's having a night. Good on him. And a great chance for Leon Bischel. You know, grunt work initially. This is transition hockey. It's what the Stars would like to see an uptick in this season. D involved. Nice little stutter step there, Semenov, to get a little separation. Lays it in front as multiples heading to the net. Nice awareness by Bischel to join on the weak side, and just couldn't find some air. The hook on that drive to the net has put the Stars on the power play again. And is this the one where they break through? Give themselves a little gap on the scoreboard. John Hines, their head coach, mentioned it earlier. One area they'd like to shore up is penalty killing. So far, so good in the preseason.
17: Maybe getting the fifth opportunity is the secret sauce, because they were 0 for 4, and then 0 for 4 tonight through their first three games. Chance number five, and a chance to add to this lead. They've got the 1-0 advantage. 11-10 and counting left. Big Viking Gustafsson Nyberg in the box for hooking. Scarbosa down to the corner. Never made it to Ben. Ben will get it back after some contact. The Wild do the same and then clear it all the way down. Poirier the lead for Miro Heiskanen. Started out of his zone with the drop for Steele. Sam Steele crossing center ice, leaves Scarbosa. Flipped over to the right. A little too far for both himself and Huru. Cleared around where Steele cuts it off and holds in the attack zone. Steele to Ben in the corner, left wing side. Back for Steele, outer hash marks. Up top, Heiskanen to his right. Scarbosa for Heiskanen. Backpedaling on the blue line. Steele on the left wing. Funneled it low, Huru. Ben in front. Stick checked. Used his feet to play keep away. Set up for Steele. His shot blocked. A reach out by Stramel. 30 seconds left in the power play for Dallas. It's cleared down the ice.
18: Yeah, you can tell. It's just not a lot of in-sync movement, which is the hallmark of the Stars' number one power play. You know, everybody's a danger point. They always move around. That was pretty static.
17: Hemming the lead for Schlein with unit number two out there. Schlein arm-in-arm with Kjerstad into the right corner boards. Half dozen guys nearby trying to win this puck battle out. As out of the box comes Gustafsson Nyberg, the Stars do not cash in. Remain on the attack. Lindell with a shot. He scores! What a gorgeous shot from Esa Lindell. It's even strength, but he'll take it. Picked a corner and doubled the Dallas lead.
18: Man, this is a BB. They had to hustle in and keep a puck alive. It's great support by Ritkovian. Instead of what has been happening or was happening early in the third period at the other end, Stars kibble and their forecheck. Look, you got some weary guys out there that had been trying to kill the penalty. Stars exposed that. Capobianco with another primary helper in the game. And that's just a sizzler over the glove. Chips some paint off the pipe and gives Remy Poirier at the other end some breathing room.
17: You can't place it any better than Esa Lindell did. 60 career goals in 766 NHL games. He had a half dozen last year, and every once in a while, he'll have a play at the offensive end of the ice that reminds you that underrated, he could do some special things. Here's a penalty. They're going to take two, in fact. Tyler Myers and Hunter Haight.
18: Esa the blisterer, not the suppressor.
17: Lindell loves it. The glove bump, the smile. The Stars are up two late in the third.
0: You would never say that a first down is the same as a touchdown. 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
15: Dallas Stars hockey on the ticket.
18: Setting roughing minors. I was trying to figure out, like, what? How did he end up, like, in behind Volstead? So give and try to drive the net and gets interfered with by Hunter Haight. And they box each other's ears in there. He's just trying to get his stick, and he wouldn't allow him. So they'll sit and rest. And we'll continue on here as they sing along with 9 minutes to go in regulation. And again, look, every coach wants to see situational stuff within these preseason games. Special teams, this is another one, four aside.
17: There's been no shortage of special teams with seven power plays in the game, including that lengthy two-man advantage for Dallas. No power play goals, both even strength, and we'll see what four-on-four produces. Bischel on the left wing side. He and Haskinen are the pair out there with Bischel's typical pair, the one who's serving the penalty for Dallas. Artu Huru funneled it low. Spot check, a spin away from the pressure of Steele. And Sturm, under some duress, hands it back, and spot check will take a breath. Just over 8 minutes remaining, third period. Second and final home game of the preseason for the Stars. The next time they are in this building after the conclusion of this one, it's going to be opening night, October 2nd against St. Louis. Gambrell with a shot. Never made it. And Bischel forward, and here is Rickwood down the right side. Ellis Rickwood curling back across. Nice pass for Taylor. Taylor off the boards to himself. Another switch on Gambrell. Leaves it for Ben. Ben trying to turn his way past Dexheimer. Capobianco's had a solid game. Takes the handoff. Four on four, but the Stars aggressive in the attack zone. Have control. The wraparound. Taylor, a backhand save made. And it lingered outside the blue paint before Volstead could grab it with the blocker hand.
18: Good work by both that man, Trey Taylor, and Rickwood early on. It breaks down into man-on-man at when you have numbers down. And, you know, if you can beat one guy and get some space, you can make things happen. And just a nice little swerve by the D-man Taylor to get it to the front of the net on the tail end. The feed by Rickwood earlier was maybe even better.
17: Rickwood and Taylor were college teammates at Clarkson. Rickwood wound up finishing his NCAA career at North Dakota and had that fantastic season and great run to the Frozen Four last year. But some old chemistry from former college teammates and looking good there.
18: Star scouts must have seen an awful lot of Clarkson games through the years. And three of them in camp.
17: Yep. It's like college's version of Kamloops.
18: Yes.
17: Semenov for Myers. Out of the box, so 4-on-4 gives way to 5-on-5, but Dallas will ice it, so the guys in green have to hang out a while longer.
18: Well, cruise through this one, and then in a couple of nights up in St. Paul, the true dress rehearsal, I wonder if it'll be, or the attitude's a little bit different with so few preseason games now that sometimes you just had some skate-throughs. That one might have a little more to it.
17: Good save by Poirier on the one-timer from Spacek. Sent down into the corner, Esselindel. And poked away as Lorenz feeds it up to the blue line. Spacek, wrist shot. Poirier saw it the entire way and watched it right into his left hand. To freeze with 6:16 left in the third, a 2-0 Dallas lead.
18: Watch the front of the net on this. That you can't box people out better. And again, you have a top pair out there in Haskinen and Esselindel, who's just scored at the other end. But Esser just gave, a freeway of sight for Poirier from that point shot, and a sundry little save with the glove.
17: Artem Schlein wins the defensive zone draw. He got the second assist on the Lindell goal. Capobianco, as you mentioned, back-to-back primary helpers. Ritzkovian bumped off. He just drives through Lorenz.
18: Got his head run into the boards initially.
17: Tip by Ritzkovian. Dylan Ritzkovian the other night had just a gorgeous third period opportunity to get a goal in an NHL preseason game and was robbed by Romanov, the Blues netminder. Here's Spacek. Stutter step down to around Hemming. They shoot in as we tick inside the final 5.5 of this third period. Turned over by the star Schlein. Lemire. He turned it over. Pass went right to Oscar Beck. Wanted to spring Schlein, unable to get it to him.
18: Having trouble marrying two or three passes to the same jersey on both squads right now. See if they can get a little giddy up going.
17: Beck provides that through center ice, then rims it around for Foxa. Joel Kiviranta into the left wing corner. Takes a slash on the stick, courtesy of Height. Foxa using the big frame to protect away from Hunt. Kiviranta cut off by Height. Battle of legs between those two, and supporting cast members join in. Taken by Minnesota. Riley Height clears it. Myers has that tall reach, but it went awkwardly off his glove. Still managed to get it away. Good play by Taylor, taking the off guy. Then Myers settles ahead for Ben. And they blast one in from center. 4 minutes, 20 seconds left in this third period. Stars 2, Wild nothing. Goals in the second from Semenov, the third from the man with the puck now, Esa Lindell. And Remy Poirier with 20 saves mixed in between. Esa Lindell. Touched in on Volstad. He'll move it along for Lambos. Checked by Huru. Hunter Haight through center. Gallops his way in. Wanted the return on the give and go. Stars played it well. They clear it out. And then Spotcheck tried to river dance it back to a teammate. Wound up falling down in the process. Spotcheck over to the left wing side. The reach poke by Haskinen. Scarbosa. And then Gustafsson Nyberg for Tyler Pitlick. Working one on four, chips into the corner, gets to it, and then pinned by Myers. Clock continues to roll. This is how the first period started. There were almost no whistles through the first 10 minutes. And the Stars, with the 2-0 lead, don't mind running time right now with three and counting left in the third. Loose puck will be claimed in the corner by Emil Hemming. Took a shove from Shaw. Now Bankier. Caden Bankier ran into Hemming at center ice. Hemming across the blue line. Pass for Schlein. Stays with it. Artem Schlein across. It went off of Ritzkovian, who had been dumped down by Kierstead. Volstead had to make the save. Bischel for Myers. And gloved by Volstead. Freezing with 2:27 left in the third. The Stars with a couple of goals in the game. Semenov and Lindell trying to hold up late on a Wednesday night in Dallas.
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16: The Stars on the ticket.
18: Almost a clean sheet here at home tonight. Stars up on the Wild with 2.5 minutes to go in regulation. Had a chance to maybe tack on a third there on that last shift. The line of Schlein, Hemming, and Dylan Ritzkovian. Turn over in neutral ice and drive the net would have made the coaches happy. They're talking it over down there right now. Let's do that again. He's going to leave them out there. Or maybe not. Yeah, he's going to leave that line out there on the other side of a break. So that's like a reward for what they produced just prior to the commercial break. They were direct at the tail end of it. They turned it over and neutralized. Hemming was involved in that. See what they can do by getting a little treat from the coach.
17: Told you about Hemming, the former first rounder, and Ritzkovian. His path here, younger brother of Justin. Artem Schlein had himself a great rookie year last year, top 10 in AHL rookie goal scoring. They've got to re-enter the zone this time after it's quickly dumped all the way out. So unable to take advantage of that attack zone faceoff coming out of the TV timeout. Capobianco, as there goes Volstead to the bench, extra attacker for Minnesota. Now or never time with about 2 minutes to play. 6-on-5 for the Wild. Inside the star zone, Capobianco. As his man pinned up along the wall. And Nico Sturm, that puck just moving millimeters. Now dug out by Sturm. Hunt up near the line, funneled it around, got through to Gambrell on the near side. Under 100 seconds to play. Sturm, fanned on the backhand, worked out because he had space on the forehand. Gambrell on the perimeter to spot check, right wing point. His pass was off target, got through, and then blasted and stopped by Capobianco. Makes his way to the bench. Stars could only get two guys off the ice. It was only cleared as far as the red line.
18: Kyle will figure in the three stars here tonight. Had a good game.
17: Deservedly so for sure. Gambrell up high. Spot check goes back for Gambrell. His shot, save made, rebound loose, poked at, and washed out. The ref still looking for it and eventually frozen with 57.6 seconds left. It was all-out war around the blue paint.
18: Yeah, the extra attacker out there, and they were able to, early in all of this, own the back of the Stars' net. This a little different as they came downhill from the blue line in, and you know, you want to create that chaos at the net. Anytime you pump a puck toward the net in this scenario, you want lots of bodies and try to poke, prod, bludgeon Sturm with a second opportunity. Great work by Poirier. It almost looked like Haight reefed it out of there himself, and yeah, I mean, he's getting leaned on from in behind, but it looked like it was trickling to the right of Poirier.
17: Yeah, I wonder if that was him or Ritzkovian's stick, because it did propel out.
18: Watch to the right here. It did get sucked under there by the backhand to Dylan Ritzkovian.
17: What a play.
18: I wonder whether it would have counted anyway, or whether it went down that path of whether he was shoved in or not, or... But yeah, probably preserved the goose egg whether it was going to stand or not. Shot. I looked after two periods. He had a half a dozen shots on goal. So he's not been shy. Maybe one of the more noticeable, certainly on the veteran side for them here tonight. So final minute of business here. You'd love the goose egg, the donut.
17: The Stars send Rickwood out to take the draw. Sturm wins it. And then played to the near side corner. 50 seconds remain. Stars with a 2-0 lead. Remy Poirier has been outstanding in the hockey game, and a surprise start. Comes over to Gambrell. Eats a check along the wall. Hunt holds at the blue line. Gambrell softly in deep. Sturm back for Gambrell. Angled across. There's room. Spot check. Left circle. Save! Down for Hunter Haight, and Poirier doing what he's done for 59 and a half minutes, and that's keep Minnesota at bay.
18: Yeah, if you're going to give up a shot in this scenario, the ones you don't want to give up are stuff from the middle of the ice. You always want to push things off to the flank, and it was pretty good hustle by Tyler Myers with reach and his legs to get out on that flank. Sharp angle shot, no problem for Poirier.
17: Face off to his right, and they're going to ask everybody to reset. Radek Fox and Nico Sturm on the draw, one by the Wild. Pass caught by Hunt. His shot trickled after it was blocked in front. Bischel tripped up. Oscar Beck didn't clear past spot check. 15 seconds to go. And up near the blue line, a keep by Hunt, kick by Bischel. That time it gets down the ice. Does it have enough for icing? It does. To give one more stoppage to think about it for Remy Poirier and this crowd, 4.7 seconds.
18: Glenn Gallatin had the youngsters out there up front earlier, and then with half a minute to go, he has his best shut down five-man unit out here.
17: Stars win the draw, and that will do it. The horn sounds. Remy Poirier, a 24-save shutout. He had two shutouts last year, six in his AHL career, gets one in the preseason. The Stars improved to 3-0. Goals from Semenoff and Lindell, more than enough for that man and his squad.
18: Well, look, the Stars have one of the best tandems in the league in Ottinger and DeSmith. Not only terrific with their performance, but durable. And if they ever run into any kind of an injury problem, I think Poirier last year in the American Hockey League and what he's done here in the preseason has shown that if you need me, I'm ready. I'd like to see him get a chance.
17: He has played five periods in the preseason, allowed just a single goal. Gets the victory here tonight. A nice conversation with the captain on his way off. So the home portion of the preseason is done. Stars 3-0. Pit stop in St. Paul, then home for the real thing. So great to be back with you. For Daryl Ray, I'm Josh Bogorod, our terrific crew. Stick around. Post-game coverage is next.
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18: Three out of four preseason games concluded for the Dallas Stars, and all three of them ending up in the win column. Tonight, a 2-0 clean sheet over the visiting Minnesota Wild. One game remains before we drop the puck on the upcoming NHL season, and Dallas will have that game in Minnesota. Brian Ray alongside Brent Severin. A bit of a quick post-game wrap-up from this one, but you want to see your team build. You want to see good things happen. Was it a mixed bag of players? Yes. Jake Ottinger was supposed to start this game, a late scratch. In comes Remy Poirier, 24 save clean sheet for the youngster that's been playing down in the American Hockey League.
37: Yeah, as an older player, you're a veteran, you're just coming in, you're trying to get your reps, get some movement. There's some new systems that the Stars are trying to implement, and everybody's working on fine-tuning those. You're a young player, you're just trying to chip in. There's really no spots for the young players to come in. but you want to come in, have a good showing. Semenov had a goal and a fight. He's trying to show himself a little bit. Down the road, when there's call-ups, that's really what you're playing for. Gone are the days of the 3.5-week training camp where you can make a statement with 7 or 8 or 9.
0: The Beer and Chicken Wings League, according to Jamie Benn.
37: Hurtful. That is so hurtful.
0: Listen, let's show you the highlights of this one. Dallas gets the 2-0 win. We'll touch on Remy Poirier's night again. But Sevy mentioned the name, Matthew Semenov, a 6th-round pick of the Dallas Stars, and Sevy just follows up, finds the open space, and buries it.
37: Yeah, Capobianco was outstanding in this game. Look at this play. He grabs it, and it's a nice feed to the middle of the ice. Capobianco, again, he's an offensive guy. He's a guy that's going to be filling in for that 7th spot for the Dallas Stars this season, and he has chipped in offensively on that first goal.
0: 3 of the last 4 goals scored by the Dallas Stars in the preseason have come from defenseman Esa Lindell, the latest one, off the bar and in.
37: Yeah, the Minnesota Wild coming off a power penalty kill. Their player just went straight to the bench. They leave Esa wide open. Pucks come across and a good shot by Esa. We know he has that sneaky little wrister that fools the goaltender.
0: 6 goals last season for Lindell, but tonight belonged to Remy Poirier. Got the full game, makes 24 saves. Sevy, Poirier, this is a 6th-round pick from 2020. He led the American Hockey League with 52 games played last year. So he has shouldered a #1 workload, and he looked like it tonight.
37: Yeah, real nice kid, too. We got a chance to talk with him the other day. He's got his head on straight, understands that he's not looking forward to being an NHL player. He wants to be the best player that he can now. And wherever that is, he feels that if he builds his game, continues to get better, he will be at this level. But it's a focus, but he's really worried about improving today, and he's been outstanding in this camp so far.
0: Only one other player played more minutes than Remy Poirier in the AHL last year. He faced the most shots of anybody. Give me one surprise or final thought here with one game remaining in the preseason before we wrap this one up.
37: Well, for me, it's just how quickly this whole thing is going, because I want to see what happens in the next game for the Stars and the Wild. Looks like they're going to just, you know, hopefully go full Monty and push all their NHL players in and all their chips in and then go from there, because you don't get a good feel for the team yet, but the Stars are going to be up in the higher echelons of the NHL this season.
0: And we will be on Tyler Seguin watch. He might make his debut returning from injury from last season in that final preseason game. But that will do it for us tonight from American Airlines Center. The final score, Dallas, a 2-0 shutout of the visiting Minnesota. It's always fun when Dallas beats Minnesota, even in the preseason. We love seeing that. But the regular season is just around the corner. Matthew Semenov with a goal, Esa Lindell with a goal, and Remy Poirier, 24 saves in the clean sheet. That will do it for us this evening. Thank you for tuning in. Have a good night.
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6: 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Matthew Simonov in the second period. Esa Lindell with a beauty in the third. And Remy Poirier, on a night we thought Jake Oettinger would start and play all 60 minutes, it's Poirier, who was so good in the American Hockey League a year ago. He goes a perfect 24 for 24, picks up the shutout, and the Stars win it 2-0. Michael Dixon alongside Ryan Baldwin filling in for Bruce Levine here tonight. Bruce will be back for the season opener against the Blues. But, Baldy, this game has kind of followed a similar script to what we've seen so far in the preseason. Low scoring. The Stars have been good defensively. They've now given up just 2 goals in 3 preseason games. They've scored 2 goals in each of the first 3 preseason games. And with both lineups, the way that they looked on paper this morning and as the game unfolded here tonight, you felt like you'd see a heavier game, not as many high-end skill guys on the ice as we'll see between these two teams perhaps Friday, but certainly during the regular season. But the Stars, I thought, did a nice job here tonight of just kind of letting the game unfold. They weren't perfect. I thought for the first half of the game they had been outplayed a little bit. But back half, especially in the last 5 minutes of the second period and in the third, the Stars looked really good. The structure was there. You get a goal from Matthew Simonov, who made a huge leap in the American Hockey League last year. Esa Lindell had a beauty, so you're seeing goals from the back end so far in preseason. And yes, it's preseason, but the Stars are 3-0. Yeah, and the first period was not a very fun period to watch, right? There was a couple of teams that had fielded rosters with some starters that hadn't even touched the ice yet. You've got a bunch of young guys still trying to gel and find their chemistry and try and prove that they are capable of playing at this level. And the first period, not very high event. But definitely as the game went on, in between intermissions, coaches were emphasizing step up the intensity, step up the physicality. As you mentioned, bunch of heavy guys in the rotation, especially for the Stars. Tyler Myers, Leon Bischel making their presence felt. A lot of extracurriculars throughout. And it ended up being a fun game, as you mentioned, in the back half. And, man, it's going to be a good preseason ender on Friday when we hopefully see everything come together against the Wild, who, by all accounts, are going to field their own top roster as well. So you'll get a really an actual first rematch of that first-round playoff exit. All right, let's go through this game and how it unfolded here tonight. And there wasn't a whole lot, as you mentioned, in the first period, but we'll talk about it nonetheless. Remy Poirier was the busier of the two goaltenders early. He made some really nice saves. In fact, it's kind of a sign of things to come in that first period. Didn't have a whistle until almost 6 minutes in. Midway through the first period, shots were 4-0 Minnesota. The Stars didn't get their first shot on goal until Simonov registered one shorthanded almost 13 minutes in. And it was a bigger, heavier lineup for both teams, and that first period kind of played out that way. Yeah, and the first shot coming 7:15, shorthanded, by the way, too.
7: Yeah.
6: And
7: yep.
6: Scarbosa ends up getting the best chance of the period. That really, that kill and that shorthanded attempt seemed to spark the Stars more than anything else, because Scarbosa gets the best chance of the period for the Stars, in my opinion, at 6:17 off a turnover at the blue line, unable to sneak it past Volstead. But that set the stage for the Stars to come out in the second period swinging, and we saw a little bit of the penalty kill and the power play. Neither the penalty kill has been perfect so far throughout the entire preseason, which, as we mentioned during the intermissions, not something the Stars have struggled with over the past few years. They've always had an above-average to very solid penalty kill. And the power play, looking a little rusty still. Mm-hmm. But as Razor mentioned during the game, you're really running a forward line plus one extra forward. These are not the typical power play units you're going to see. Maybe we'll get some more scoring.

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1: Guys who are desperately trying to show what they can bring and make themselves stand out. And we actually saw this early last preseason from Justin Ritzkovian. He got in the fight against the St. Louis Blue. And I just think it's interesting if now you don't really have a chance to anymore because the Stars have played their two preseason games here at the American Airlines Center. But if you like that element of the game, preseason games are actually good ones to come to because you see a little bit more of that here than you will in a couple of weeks.
2: Yeah, and it makes sense, right? You're not guaranteed to necessarily find a score sheet by a goal or an assist. But you know what you can do and guarantee is drop the gloves. You can find a willing partner on the opposing team. Mm-hmm. So that's one way to make your name known. And Siminoff still managed to find his way onto the score sheet anyway.
1: Yeah.
2: So he had quite the night between the fight and the goal.
1: He was an assist shy of Gordie Howe. He had the goal. He had the assist. Quickly, let's talk special teams and that power play. The Stars are trying to get the power play going. We haven't seen a whole lot. I think in that second game with the big guys out there, the chances were there, just didn't finish. That's going to happen over the course of a now 84-game season. But in the first and third games where you haven't had the high-end skill guys who will make up a majority of your power play time this year, you just haven't really seen the power play click. And at 5-on-3, we talked about this after the second period. But when you get this mixture of veterans out there and some young guys who are playing with NHL players, maybe for the first time in their careers, but also trying to make a name for themselves at this level and make themselves stand out. In a weird way, there's some deferral around the ice, and I think that the Stars' power play tonight at times fell victim to that because a lot of passing around the perimeter. I thought there were a couple of moments with that 5-on-3 specifically that Scarbosa had a shooting lane. He ended up passing. So you got to take all this with a grain of salt. Stars did have 50 seconds of 5-on-3. Didn't convert, but I think there's a reason why.
2: Yeah, and also credit to Minnesota's penalty kill as well, because I noticed throughout the period and throughout not just this one but the other two and all the power play opportunities the Stars had, they did a good job of taking away what the Stars were looking for. There were always bodies on anybody that Stars put in front of the net, and you could see the Stars just kind of hovering around the red line to the sides of the net, trying to get to the puck to the middle, never able to get that going, so it ends up going back out to the blue line. And that was something that the Stars had issues with last year, and that a lot of fans were frustrated by, were just not getting pucks at the net. And as the game went on, especially on the power play, I thought the Stars were much more, they're putting a more concerted effort into getting pucks to the net from anywhere, including the blue line.
1: Yeah, and I do think, too, going back to last year, 5-on-3 was a problem. So you get 50 seconds of it here tonight. You don't convert. Maybe the best chance was Miro Heiskanen with a shot that, quite frankly, if you're the Wild 5-on-3 penalty kill unit, you would take. Again, we're here. We're watching the game. We're going to analyze it. There's no reason to overreact just yet, but it is noteworthy. I will say, I thought the Stars, after the final media timeout of that second period, for the last 25 and a half minutes or so of the game, were pretty clearly the superior of the two teams, perhaps outplayed a little bit to that point. And it was coming out of that media timeout. The Stars had a great shift from the Jamie Benn line. And you're looking, if you don't convert on a shift like that, you're always looking for the next guys over the board to carry on that momentum. And that's exactly what happened. The Stars get a great shift. It's a scoreless game. They're applying pressure at 5-on-5, maybe really for the first time in the game, at least sustained pressure. And then at 15:33 of period number two, the Stars take a 1-0 lead.
3: Kyle Capobianco, the wrist shot, then the follow, fell to him, and scored! Siminoff! Kyle Capobianco stayed with the play, set it up for Siminoff, and he opens the scoring late in the second.
1: So Matthew Siminoff made a huge leap in the American Hockey League last year, and 126 games, had just 24 points in his AHL career before last season, 24 goals, 26 assists in 72 games a year ago. Great to see his name on the sheet. Siminoff with the goal made it 1-0. I thought Kyle

0: Capobianco was excellent here tonight. He gets the primary assist. And as you pointed out during that second intermission, this goal really kind of starts and ends with what he was able to do.
1: Yeah, he's the one that gets the puck by the Stars' blue line, carries it, splits two defenders. He's the one doing all the work. And we saw a lot of this last year in his first go-around. Really, his first go-around. He played 33 games for the Stars last year and just won 2 years prior. But you saw a lot of what makes people excited about him when he would slot in as that seventh defender. Splits the defenseman, gets a little bit of puck luck, to be fair, but you have to put the puck on net to get the puck luck to begin with. Mm-hmm. It drops right back down to him. And he just has eyes in the back of his head, knows somebody is going to be crashing the slot, and that happens to be Matthew Simonov, and he lifts it top shelf past Wahlstedt.
0: So, 1-0. Stars take the lead after 40 minutes here from the American Airlines Center. Shots in that middle frame were 11-8, Dallas. And again, last 5.5 minutes of that second period, the Stars were very good, applied some pressure, had another chance when one of the stranger penalties that we'll probably see this year, Emil Hemming, took a slash ahead of a faceoff not long after the Stars made it 1-0. Just kind of a weird penalty for the Wild to take. Gave the Stars a power play chance there late in the second. But who knows? Maybe that's a good sign that the 20-year-old Hemming draws a penalty in a weird spot. Hasn't necessarily made the impact on the ice, at least when the puck's been in play, that I think we were all hoping to see this preseason. But maybe he's got a little more to his game that we saw there.
1: Yeah, and I think maybe unfairly a lot is being put on Emil Hemming because he's the only first-round pick that you've had in the last 4 years. So a lot of people are going to be putting pressure on him to perform on the ice. But I don't know. My advice is that if you're going to commit a penalty before the face-off, maybe do it behind the referee who's dropping the puck so that they're not looking right at you when you do commit the penalty. That's an easy one to call. Hemming gets a face full of fist.
0: All right, so on to the third, and the Stars just trying to salt this one away. I thought played a pretty good third period. They controlled the puck for long stretches. Damon Hunt had a great chance just 2 minutes and 45 seconds in, but he missed the net. Poirier was excellent. There were a couple of saves he didn't have to make, thankfully. Hunt, one of the better chances the Wild had, especially in that third period, went wide. Then the Stars went to the power play again. You said it, though, and I'll ask you to reiterate it. It seemed like they got a little bit better, a little bit more. The puck movement seemed better as the game progressed, at least on the power play.
1: Yeah, I think obviously when you have guys that just don't play on the power play to begin with, those first few shifts when you're trying to figure out what guys are going to be where makes it difficult for that to be extra clean to start. As it went on, the puck movement was better, pucks are flying around, and again, a concerted effort from the blue line to get pucks on that, even from guys like Jamie Benn, who had rotated back out to the blue line at one point. You can't score the puck if it's not going to the net, and even if it's just a deflection, doesn't even have to necessarily be on net, but that added pressure builds up.
0: So the Stars with a 1-0 lead, trying to put this thing away, and the best way to do so in that third period, instead of defending, is attacking, and that's exactly what Dallas did. About 10.5 minutes into period number three, the Stars make it 2-0.
2: The Stars do not cash in. Remain on the attack. Lindell with a shot. He scores. What a gorgeous shot from Esa Lindell. It's even strength, but he'll take it. Picked a corner and doubled the Dallas lead.
0: Yeah, so that was on the tail end of a power play chance, and the Stars 0-4 on the power play, have not scored a power play goal during the preseason. But this is one of those where the pressure that presents the chance is a product of having the man advantage in Lindell with a beautiful finish. Kyle Capobianco, two primary assists here tonight. Artem Schlein with a helper as well. And that was just about it here tonight. 10:39 of period number three. Lindell makes it 2-0.
1: Yeah, and that one really builds up, as you mentioned, first the pressure from the power play, but also great work by all three Stars forwards locking the puck down low in the corner. They dig the puck out, and Artem Schlein finds it. They also catch a Wild player trying to get a change in, which turned it into a temporary 5-on-4 as Minnesota trying to recover. That extra space opens up Capobianco, who slides it to Lindell and beats Wahlstedt glove side.
0: And so at this point, the Stars trying to get to the finish line. They had a 2-0 lead, but you're really hoping for Remy Poirier, even if it's a preseason game. This is a game he wasn't expecting to play. We thought it'd be Jake Ottinger. Hopefully we have some more information on that at some point during this postgame show. But it was Poirier in net tonight. He was great from the outset, had to make some tough saves. And the Wild pull, the goaltender with about 2.5 minutes to go, a little less than 2.5 minutes left. And so 6-on-5, Minnesota pushing for a goal to make things interesting. And with about a minute to go, there was a scrum right in Poirier's crease. Somehow that puck stayed out, but that was the difference between a shutout and the Wild spoiling that with a minute to go here tonight.
1: On the one hand, I would have liked to have seen a third straight 2-1 victory just for the consistency, but I'm sure Remy Poirier and the rest of the team is happy to get that, I was about to say clean sheet. That's, I've been watching too much
0: Too much soccer.
1: Yeah, the shutout there. Good for Poirier. He's now faced 36 shots in the preseason and saved 35 of them, just the lone goal given up in the preseason opener. And we talked about it a little during the first intermission. He's really making a case and making it difficult for Jim Neal and company to not move him into the backup spot, or at least have conversations about it once Casey DeSmith's contract rolls up. He's developed quite nicely. He still has yet to break into the top level and play a game at the NHL level, and maybe that's something that we'll see a little bit of this season, just to see if he's ready and if he'll ready to be if he's ready to compete. But a very solid camp, and there's a reason why a lot of people were calling him the Texas Stars MVP last season.
0: Yeah, Poirier was outstanding here tonight. He does get the shutout. 24 for 24. And the Stars have now allowed just 2 goals through 3 preseason games here tonight. For those who are a little bit more analytically inclined, this game from shot attempt and scoring chance perspective, pretty even throughout. But the Stars actually had the edge in high danger chances tonight, 10-3 at 5-on-5. So the Stars had... it was similar quantity to what Minnesota generated, but the Stars had a little bit more quality. And, of course, the stat that matters at the end of the day, 2-0. Dallas beats Minnesota in this preseason game. All right, Baldy, this is the moment where I lay out and give Bruce a chance to do the TXU Energy Power Player of the Game. Who are you going with here tonight?
1: Boy, it's tough not to give it to one of 2 players, I think. There's 2 guys that really stood out. Obviously, Remy Poirier, 24 saves on 24 shots, gets the shutout in his second preseason start. Really on an unexpected night, too. As far as we know, he was not really scheduled to play until before warm-ups. And the other one, and I think I'm going to lean towards him because we are talking about him all night, is Kyle Capobianco. Fantastic movement of the puck, especially as a defenseman, a spark plug for the Stars offensively. 2 primary assists. Either one is very deserving, but I'm going to give it to Capobianco.
0: All right. Stars beat the Wild 2-0 in preseason action from the American Airlines Center. Semenov with a goal in the second, Lindell a goal in the third, and now, boy, these 4-game preseason schedules go by fast. 1 more preseason game left for the Stars. That is against Minnesota in St. Paul on Friday night. Dallas Stars Hockey brought to you by PNC Bank. 888-787-1310 is the number to call. That is 888-787-1310. We'll take your calls next. This is Dallas Stars Hockey on the Ticket.
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1: 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The Stars beat the Wild 2-0. 3-0 now in the preseason, and they take care of business in both games here at the American Airlines Center, beating Minnesota 2-0 tonight, St. Louis 2-1 a couple of nights ago, and just one preseason game remains. That is in St. Paul against the Wild on Friday, and the way things have unfolded for both teams so far this preseason, if you just look at the writing on the wall, both rosters should be pretty stout. Pretty close to a full-on NHL regular season roster on Friday night. So that'll be a nice little measuring stick for both these teams before the season begins next week. Matthew Simonov with the goal in the second. Esa Lindell a goal in the third. Remy Poirier, 24 for 24, gets the shutout. And should note, by the way, Baldy, that we did get an update. Don't know if we'll actually have the post-game press conference from Gully for the third segment. Might as well go ahead and say lower body tightness for Jake. They kept him out as a precaution. And could play Friday, might not. Who knows? They'll know a little bit more when they check him out tomorrow. Doesn't sound overly concerning. Not necessarily the kind of thing you want to hear during the preseason because you want to just get through all this unscathed entirely. But that is why Jake did not play here tonight.
2: Yeah, and it's always concerning when it's just vague, like the lower body tightness. That could be anything, and especially when you've already got guys like Matt Duchene and Colin Blackwell who are still working to get back into the lineup. I would say if there's any question of him re-aggravating at all, he'll sit out Friday,
1: yeah,
2: and he'll get a week's worth of rest before we get rolling against St. Louis next Friday.
1: All right, 888-787-1310 is the number to call. 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And we'll start with JG in Rockwall. JG, you are on the Stars postgame show.
3: What's up, guys?
1: How you doing? Thanks for calling.
3: Man, I'm doing good. I got tickets today. My brother Justin and I got to go to the game. Thanks to Bob Stern for posting and allowing us to go. We sat up in the 300s, and I'm calling in for really a couple things. One, it was my first preseason game, and I got to just give it to our fans. We enjoyed the mess out of it. And the energy in the barn tonight, I would say, is on par with a regular season game with something on the line. The energy in there, you can tell we're a team that's not just entering the season, but entering the season with expectations. And I think that just says something to the fan base and to what the Stars organization has built for us. Because we were rocking in the 300s, and I really just, that was really it. I wanted to say that. I wanted to say that Poirier played his tail off, and that if we just walked into that game and sat down in the 300s and brought a stranger that's never seen a hockey game, they would have enjoyed that game, and they would have had no idea that we're only in the preseason. So hats off to the organization, hats off to the Stars, and I cannot wait for what's ahead this year. That's all I got.
1: Yeah, thanks for the call. I was thinking about this tonight. And I remember being a fan. I was in high school when Gully was first here. He talked about this morning, and it was a question about travel. And the Stars, if you just look at a map of the NHL, it's no surprise that the Stars have the toughest travel because they're kind of on an island down here, and they'll be on an island until they get a quote-unquote travel partner, whether it's expansion in Houston or something like that. Who knows what the NHL is going to do. But they're on an island, and so the question was about that, and he was going back to his first stint here in the early 20-teens, and there was a game that they played, a late-night game against the Kings out west, and they got back at 5 in the morning. He was driving home, you know, at 5 in the morning from Love Field, and they had a game that afternoon at home, and they got waxed in that game. As Gully says, I didn't go look up specifically what he was talking about. I probably should have. But what he said was interesting. There weren't a ton of fans. Thankfully, we didn't have a ton of fans in the building back then because we were flat, and it was not a fun game to be at if you were a fan. And as I looked around the arena tonight, and it's not 100% full, it's a preseason game. Of course, you're going to have some empty seats down low, in the platinum level, in the 300s, because it's the preseason. But as I looked around, the one thing I thought was this crowd would have been a good regular season crowd when Glenn Gullitson was first here and the Stars were in the midst of an ownership problem and they needed somebody to take the reins and put the organization back on the right track. And what we're seeing when we're talking about a preseason barn filling up pretty well, being energetic. I noticed that a couple of nights ago during the 5-on-3s that they killed off against St. Louis. There was a ton of energy in the barn, and it really is a testament to how spoiled we are as you and I up top at the press level, but fans are specifically with what they built here.
2: Yeah, when you think about the past, what, 4 or 5 years, that's really what the expectations have built up to. You go to multiple Western Conference Finals, and it builds up the fan base, builds up the expectations, and it is nice to have expectations. You look at some of the other teams around the Metroplex right now, not necessarily those expectations. Yeah. So it is a treat for Stars fans to go into a season where making the playoffs is the bar that you have to clear. And if, like last year, even with a new coach and changes made to the roster, we expected to make the playoffs. That is a treat that you don't really have elsewhere in the Metroplex. I mean, just look at, think about the crowd tonight where down the street in Arlington, you've got the Rangers playing, fighting for their playoff lives. To have a barn this full, even if it is a preseason game, yeah, and this energetic, it speaks a lot to Stars fans, and a credit to you guys for going out there and supporting the team in a preseason matchup.
1: The Stars have a chance this year to become only the fourth team in NHL history with consecutive 50-win seasons. They've done it 3 straight years. Of course, we're talking about the regular season. We're talking about a team that has been so good during the regular season and just run into that roadblock in the playoffs. And until they climb over that hump, fans won't be 100% satisfied. So I'm not going to say this without acknowledging that. But you also get spoiled. The other three that have won 50 or more in 4 straight seasons, like the Stars can do with a 50-win season this year, the Bruins in the early 70s, the Canadiens mid to late 70s, and the Red Wings from 05, 06 to 08, 09. That is rare, rare company that the Stars have a chance to join, and that's happening right in front of us. The Stars are in the midst of that stretch. And so, again, testament to the product that we are very fortunate to watch night in, night out. All right, let's go to Robot in Dallas. Robot, you're on the Stars postgame show.
4: Great win from the Stars tonight. Thank you for taking my call. First time caller, long time listener. Tonight, I really want to talk about the off season. As far as the golf course goes, I mean, are the Stars playing Merido, or are they playing, you know, Grapevine Golf Course? I mean, that is really the thought on my mind tonight. I know we do have some professionals out there at Grapevine. Just curious to hear about that, and thank you for taking my call, and go Stars.
1: Thank you, Robot. I don't think any of the Stars made it to Grapevine Golf Club, though they should. It's a great property there, and right off of Lake Grapevine. They are a lot of those guys are members, I believe, at Merido and play out there a lot. But these guys are also professional hockey players who will play Merido. I'm sure they'll play some of the higher-end clubs in Dallas. They'll play Trinity Forest as well. So they are well taken care of in terms of, A, tee time availability at whatever golf course they want to play at, and, B, the level of golf course that they do play at. I don't necessarily think that we're going to see any Stars in the April Fool's Open anytime soon. So that would be fun.
2: That would be. If you were in the AFO, which Star would you have as your caddy, though?
1: As my caddy. That's a really good question. I mean, the easy answer is probably Jake Ottinger, because I think he's the best player. But I think in terms of managing the emotions of the AFO, as you know, a champion, correct?
2: Thank you for knowing that.
1: You've got to battle for all three holes of the AFO to get from start to finish, and you've got to manage the ups and downs of the AFO, I think Matt Duchesne would probably be really good at helping you manage the mental side of it. But that's a good question.
2: I was thinking Jamie Benn would also be a guy that I could lean on in times of trouble.
1: To answer his question, though, I don't think they got out to Grapevine Golf Club. All right, we got time for one more. Let's go to Noah on his way home. Noah, you're on the Stars postgame show.
5: What's up, y'all? I wanted to talk about the crazy draft, Tyler Myers. You know, I was a little disappointed last year in his performance in the playoffs, but I feel like he's gotten a lot better over this offseason. I feel like he fits really well within the Stars' rotation and the pairing with Leon Bischel. I just want to know your thoughts on it. Thank y'all.
1: So I think the Tyler Myers analysis this year will be very interesting because the Stars make the trade for him, and they bring on a guy who's going to play third D pair minutes, and you're not going to ask him to be a top four or a top pairing defenseman. You're paying him relative to what a lot of guys are making in the NHL nowadays. You're not paying him a whole lot of money. Yes, you gave up to get something for, or you gave up something to get him, but Tyler Myers is a third pairing defenseman. If you don't notice him that much throughout the year, it's going to be just fine. And the Stars very clearly have an identity that they want to create with that third pair. There's a reason why it's two of the biggest guys in the league, and Myers and Bischel. And Tyler Myers talked before today's game about the comfortability when you have a chance to be in a spot for an entire offseason and then going into the preseason, training camp preseason, and now the regular season, there's a comfortability there. He was on some bad Canucks teams that had nothing to play for, and then all of a sudden you go from that to a Stars team trying to make a run. I just think that the Tyler Myers analysis is going to come down to he's a third-pairing defenseman. You just want him to put together solid minutes with his D partner, and the Stars, the way that they're going to run through the neutral zone, Glenn Gulletson said this morning, it is actually built for big guys with long reach. So in theory, that system should benefit a guy like Tyler Myers. And I do think it's interesting that we talked so much about him down the stretch last year. And that's the first player-specific call we've gotten this year is Tyler Myers.
2: Yeah, well, I think he's the guy with the biggest question marks on the defensive side in terms of what we saw in the playoffs last year, right? Five games, a -5, did not contribute any points, and had four penalty minutes, and he looks like he was on the back foot a lot from the speed of Minnesota, scratched for a game. So I think it's fair, yeah, when you make the trade for a guy, he's not a guy that you just picked up or brought up from the AHL, right? It's not a Petrovic or a Capobianco where if he was to come up, you'd be like, okay, well, he's an AHL guy, so maybe there's still some learning thing. No, this is now a 36-year-old with plenty of NHL experience. And, yeah, the question is now, night in, night out, and now that he's had a full offseason and you know you're playing with Leon Bischel, how does he respond when he's playing these third-line minutes? And also, I think the Stars defense as a whole really missed Nils Lundqvist in the playoffs last year. And he was securing a lot of minutes that ended up going to Tyler Myers. So losing Nils Lundqvist when he was playing some of his best hockey last year was a big blow to the defense. And you were asking Tyler Myers to play more minutes than he probably should have been playing. He had 19 minutes, 41 seconds during the playoffs last year. I think you'd like to knock that down even a little bit more based on his age and his pairing. So big bounce back year expected, but you're not asking him to do a whole lot. And I think that's key for a guy that is going to be 36 years old. And, you know, I like the concept of the pairing of Bischel and Myers, right? There's something about seeing two dudes that
1: giant
2: are
1: human
2: two giant human beings. Yes. Especially like late in games, 6-on-5, where you just want a massive humanity in front of the goalie to keep pucks from getting to him. I like that pairing in concept, in theory. Just want to see it better in practice compared to last year.
1: So Tyler Myers, the Stars did give up a second and a fourth. I'm not really going to lose that much sleep over second and fourth round picks because you get past a certain point in the first round and you get to lottery ticket territory whether or not guys are going to make an impact at the NHL level. And because you gave up the second and the fourth, you retain or Vancouver retain half the salary. You're getting Tyler Myers for $1.5 million this year. $1.5 million. Again, if you don't notice him, that's just fine.
2: The and salary retention was big on that, too.
1: I think that's where the Stars are right now with the third pairing. You've got a young defenseman that they've developed and they like the progression of, and Leon Bischel, who used his big body. In fact, I think he got called for one of those classic being too big penalties. I'm not sure how much interference there was there on that call against Bischel in the second period, but you've got a budding every night defenseman in the NHL. Who knows what the ceiling is for Bischel? If you just don't, if you just have a suitable partner to go next to Leon Bischel for one more season at $1.5 million, it's not going to make or break whether you're a Stanley Cup contender or not, I don't think. You just need some serviceable minutes there.
2: Yeah, not over an 84-game slate, I would say. Now, once the postseason happens again, you want to see him be able to compete with the speed that you know these Central Division teams are going to bring. But let's get through the 84 games first and then figure that out later.
1: All right. Stars beat the Wild 2-0 at the American Airlines Center tonight. Semenov in the second period. Lindell in the third. Kyle Capobianco with a couple of primary assists here tonight. And Remy Poirier, who didn't know he was playing in tonight's game until he was driving back to Frisco from morning skate today. He goes 24 for 24. And picks up a shutout, so good for the Texas Stars a year ago, and excellent with the Stars, pretty good defensively in front of him here tonight. And the Stars are 3-for-3 in the preseason with 2-1 wins against the Blues and now a 2-0 win against the Wild. One more preseason game remaining. That is on Friday night in St. Paul at Grand Casino Arena. 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We've got one more segment coming your way before we say goodnight. This is Dallas Stars Hockey on the Ticket.
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1: 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The Stars beat the Wild 2-0, a shutout for Remy Poirier in this game, a game that he didn't realize he'd be starting in until late this morning, early this afternoon. Jake Ottinger was supposed to play, and then the Stars, through Glenn Gulletson, say he was dealing with a little lower body tightness, and they just wanted to be as careful as they could be. Might see him on Friday, might not. Probably have a little clearer picture in the next couple of days regarding Jake Ottinger. I'll say this, good thing for Dallas, the season opener is not until next Friday night here at the AAC against St. Louis. Michael Dixon, Ryan Baldwin, one last segment here on the Stars postgame show. Stars beat the Wild 2-0. And yes, we've talked at length about a game that didn't feature many of the high-end skill guys that we'll see on the score sheets for both teams throughout this regular season. Friday night should be different. I think we'll see pretty close to the full NHL roster for both teams. There may be a couple of exceptions. Of course, it is still a preseason game. It's not like we're setting up Friday night to be Game 7 of a playoff series. But in the context of a shortened preseason with the regular season a little over a week away, this feels like go time for both teams and as close to a dress rehearsal as you can possibly get.
2: Yeah, you might see guys like Duchesne and Blackwell not play again as they try and be just a little bit more cautious with them. Same thing for Jake Ottinger. If he doesn't play Friday, I would love to see Remy Poirier get one more shot in, because I'd love to see him against what is likely going to be a mostly full-strength Wild team as well. And that's not something that we've seen Poirier have so far as an actual NHL game. Mm-hmm. So in a game that doesn't matter anyway in the standings, I'd love to see him have some action against the top-level guys if Jake Ottinger doesn't play. Like, if Jake Ottinger's ready to go, I want to see him in net and just get him, even if it's just a couple periods, he doesn't have to do the whole game, I do want to get him some reps if he's feeling 100%. Apart from that, I'm looking forward to seeing not just the top power play unit, but the second one as well, and seeing if they can actually break this non-power play streak that they've had so far.
1: You'll have the big guys out there, so.
2: Yeah, and I'm interested to see how, you know, they rotate guys, rotate Miro and Harley as the quarterbacks of the power play, because last year we saw Harley basically take over as the number one power play defenseman. Interested to see if that carries over as well. And once we have likely the full strength guys, again, minus one or two maybe, I'm curious to see how these lines are going to shake out on Friday, because it's going to be a preview of the regular season lines when we start up next Friday. So there's plenty to look forward to. I know it's a preseason finale, and a lot of people might be going, okay, well, it's the preseason. This is still not like preseason in other sports, right? You're not going to get a Dallas Cowboys preseason game where none of the starters are playing. No, this is the true dress rehearsal like they used to do it back in the NFL days, where you got the entire crew out there. There's a lot to look forward to. And again, it's against Minnesota, a hated rival, and a team that knocked you out of the first playoff round. It might have a little bit of bad blood to it, too, even if it's only the preseason, right? I mean, this is the first time you're going to see him since then, and you won't see him again until January, which is crazy.
1: Interesting.
2: You won't see the Wild until January. Yeah. You're going to see all the other Central Division guys, but you won't see Minnesota until 3 months into the season.
1: Yeah, but you get the Avs pretty soon out of the gate, I think October 13th. But you're right, I didn't realize until Josh said it early in the broadcast tonight that the Stars and Wild don't play a regular season game until January. Quick note on Jake Ottinger. We don't have this conversation very often. He's, for basically his entire career, been pretty darn durable. And going back to 22-23, 62 games, 54, 58, 54. The numbers tell you, in the course of an NHL season, a starter who makes 60 or more appearances, that's a lot, and it tends to catch up to him in the playoffs. It caught up to Jake in 2022-23. He was not very good in the postseason. So you try and manage that workload as best you can. But we haven't had this conversation where Jake Odger is dealing with something. I don't think we'll see him on Friday. I think there's enough around the edges here for me to think, no, he's not playing against the Wild on Friday night. There's no real reason for him to. But as we got that update from Gully postgame, that was the first thing I thought. You don't hear this regarding Jake Ottinger very often.
2: No, but he's a competitor, yeah. Right? So if he can get out there and he wants to get out there.
1: And he's a Minnesota guy, too.
2: He's a Minnesota guy. So I can see him making a case to at least get a period in there, even if it's not the full game.
1: So outside of maybe the bad blood, and you've got some of that existing bad blood that the Stars feel even more so now after losing to Minnesota in six games in the playoff series. Structurally, individually, anything else you're looking forward to on Friday night?
2: Yeah, this is going to be the first time we're going to see the full squad with, we talked about this a lot during the intermissions, the system. They did make some changes to the system. And by Gullitson's account, when he was speaking yesterday to the media, the team loves it. The coaches love it. The players love it. And the one area that he's a little concerned about is this system can lead players to be a little passive at times. And he mentioned that that was why coaches were moving away from this system that he was moving to. So I want to see how the players, when they're actually playing with guys they would normally play with, how this system looks. And we got some flashes of it, I think, throughout the past few games where you saw a little bit cleaner breakouts, I think, in the neutral zone. I still think there's a little bit of trouble once they get into the offensive zone fully establishing what they want to do. How much of that is young guys and guys not playing with their typical line mates? Hopefully we'll see on Friday. But the system, I think, you can change out players and get similar results within a system, depending on, you know, if they're good quality. But the system changes are stuff that I think that's one of the most interesting things to me, because casual fans, it's tough to track. And even, you know, I've been watching hockey for years since I was a little kid, and it's still tough to track sometimes some of the small details in changes of system. So that's what I'm looking forward to on Friday.
1: So just to pull the curtain back quickly, because a lot of people might not consume the Stars as you and I do the second the training camp starts, dialed in to just about everything that's being said. You're spot on. I thought far and away the most interesting thing that Glenn Gullitson talked about in his first media availability was that system change. It's not a complete overhaul. For the most part, the identity is still there. But what he said was they did some soul searching with the analytics department specifically after they lost to Minnesota last year, looked at the analytic profile of true Stanley Cup contenders and champions over the last handful of years and where the Stars matched up there. And to me, Gully basically said, we haven't been there. The organization, good, but not quite good enough. I think the one exception to that was 23-24. That was the team, in my estimation, that was probably good enough to win a Stanley Cup, and they just ran into that Stuart Skinner wall in the back half of that series against the Oilers. But there has been enough on the edges when you watch the team every single night that makes you wonder, are they quite good enough to actually win 16 games in the playoffs? So when he said that, first of all, I love the analytics, so I ate that up.
2: Yeah, did you mention the per 60 stats? Or
1: no, we didn't quite get to the rate stats. We'll get to that when things quiet down in mid-October and we can really look at how the Stars have changed things. But I thought that was the most interesting thing he said. The one thing I really wanted to look for from the outset of this 84-game season and see where the Stars have tried to change their identity just a little bit. And we'll see. I guess we'll get our best example of that on October 2nd against St. Louis.
2: It is the passiveness remark, though, that most concerns me.
1: Really? Yeah.
2: Because it, when he mentioned as well that to offset that, you have to have your foot on the gas the entire time, I'm like, okay, is that sustainable over 84 games? And even more so, are you worn out by the time you get to the playoffs? And are you going to be able to sustain that into the playoffs? But I think there are a lot of players as well that are going to have that fire that they may not have had before. Not that Jamie Benn and Tyler Seguin have never not played with fire, you know, or that intensity. But I think they both see that the light at the end of the tunnel for their careers,
1: there, man.
2: It is right there. It is right in front of them.
1: Yep.
2: So if there was ever a season to lay it all out on the line, and also Glenn Gullitson mentioned guys like Miro Heiskanen came into camp, and he said Miro's been practicing with an intensity that we just haven't seen before. And I think a team that exits in the first round after multiple Western Conference finals, it stings them a little bit,
1: yeah,
2: right? You
1: absolutely.
2: Come back with that fire and that intensity, and that we don't like having the extra long off season. We want to have a deep playoff run. So
1: it catches up to you.
2: It does.
1: It definitely catches up to
2: having
1: you.
2: Having one long off season,
1: they're
2: probably
1: humans.
2: Not a bad thing.
1: Yeah, they're human beings.
2: In the grand scheme
1: and
2: of things.
1: You get a little more fire that hadn't previously been there. All right. Stars beat the Wild 2-0. They shut out Minnesota. A strong performance from Remy Poirier. Hopefully everything's all right with Jake Oettinger. We'll see. One more preseason game against Minnesota. That is in St. Paul on Friday night. Should be as close to a dress rehearsal as you can get before these teams open the regular season. Baldy, it's been a pleasure. Do you have any final thoughts?
2: Bruce, watch out for the piano on the rope that I've hung above the studio. But other than that, no, man. It's hockey season is here. And as I mentioned earlier, as the rest of the Metroplex teams kind of struggle to find their footing throughout the season, it is good to have hockey back, and it's good to have the Stars back.
1: Well, we got a lot of folks who were part of the program tonight. So for Ryan Baldwin, for Mike Corkum, for Dylan, last name? What is it? Holberg, Dylan Holberg, who was training here tonight. Very excited to have her along. For Jay, for Dylan, for Beckham back in the studio, my name is Michael Dixon saying so long from the American Airlines Center. The Stars beat the Wild 2-0, and the next hockey game in this building will be the season opener against the St. Louis Blues on October the 2nd. Cannot wait. Make sure to get here early for the Victory Green carpet entrance, all that great stuff. Leading up to an 8 p.m. puck drop against St. Louis. Until then, so long from the American Airlines Center.
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1: 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Just play the game one way. You hit a ball in the gap, run. 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

0: Aaron Judge's durability remains his soft underbelly. That's the reality of the situation. So Aaron Boone and Brian Cashman, Tweedledee and Tweedledum, what do? They genuflected to Aaron Judge, and they said, listen, you have a personal preference. And Judge said, yes, I have a personal preference. Well, what is your personal preference? My preference is I don't do minor league rehab. I don't need a minor league rehab. I'm the captain of the Yankees. I ain't going to your little dopey minor league rehab. So Brian Cashman and Aaron Boone were like, okay, you don't want to go? Don't go. That's it. It's beneath you, apparently. You're Mr. 99 in pinstripes. You don't need to go there. Come on. So whether he didn't want to go to Scranton, Wilkes-Barre, the Rail Riders, that's a good name. I saw them play earlier this year against the WooSox. He didn't want to play for the Rail Riders or the Somerset Patriots or the Hudson Valley Renegades or anyone else in the Yankees organization. And he knew better than the medical people and baseball tradition where you go on a minor league rehab assignment. And so he missed most of the summer, Aaron Judge, with a fractured rib. Not a baby back rib, just a fractured rib. He then skipped the rehab and went
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5: Wow. Mike McDonald, the Seahawks head coach, talked about Sean Payton accusing Seattle of cheating. 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Seattle didn't. They took advantage of this. They looked at the video. It was there. Why? This isn't Belichickian. 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It's social media here. 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
11: We got more football coming up in about 10 minutes, but this story really... I'm glad this story gained the traction it did today, because this takes you into what superstars really think. All right, so...
13: Is it that marriage one again?
11: No. So who would you want to be married? Yeah, believe it. Things you never want to... Conversations you never want to have with your significant other. Who would you be with if you weren't with me? And playing I Never. Okay, those
13: who
11: two
13: would
11: things.
13: You rather?
11: Who and I never.
13: I never.
11: You do not want. I've watched relationships end over I never. I watched a marriage basically end over I
13: did
11: never
13: you tape
11: one
13: it?
11: Time. I'm like, oh no, I wish it was like in the early 2000s. I'm like, oh, whoa, that was really out of whoa.
13: Was
11: that
13: it something was, safe for airwaves?
11: No, not oh, not no, not even close.
13: Oh,
11: not even
13: that's
11: close,
13: too bad.
11: Man. Yeah, not even close. I could tell you what, but I'll just say, trust me. Don't play I Never. So the Blue Jays' Vlad Guerrero Jr. did an interview with Spanish language reporter Veronica Batista. So the interview was in Spanish, and this happened earlier today, but it took a while for people to, okay, this is real. He said this. This is the meaning. This wasn't AI. This is what he said. So Vlad Jr., who's having a pretty bad season this year after leading the Blue Jays to the World Series within one inning of the World Series crown, is standing by the comments he made during the interview, in which he says that the contract he got from the Blue Jays, the 14-year, $500 million extension he got in April of last year, is for what he did in the past, not what he was going to do in the future. Quote, I want people to understand one thing. The money they gave me wasn't for what I'm going to do. It was for what I already did. Right, now, we went on to give a long, involved answer about how he hates not doing well, and he's trying. He knows the fans. They give it to him when he's not playing well. But this was a comment that he said, and he said, yes, no, I said this. I'm not lying with what I say. I understand a lot of fans don't understand the way and what I was trying to say specifically, but what I said is the way I feel. The money they gave me wasn't for what I'm going to do. It was for what I already did. Now, remember, he said this. He signed this contract before he led the Blue Jays to the World Series. So it's not like he signed it after and said, well, I went to the World Series. You're rewarding me. But this is, first of all, the first take on this is, I don't think people should be surprised, because I bet there's tons of athletes that think this way. Hey, you're going to pay me because of what I did, right? Like Jalen Brunson's going to say, hey, I took way less money so we could build a team, win a championship. Okay, now it's my turn to get this kind of wealth. I'm signed. You're going to give me a max deal when I'm 33 years old, and I'm going to get, you know, $500 million for 2 years. Like, I'm getting that. You're going to owe me this. And a lot of athletes think this way. I know the surprise is that, oh, how can you believe that? No, I think a lot of athletes believe that. Hey, I've done it for a long time for you, and I was underpaid for a while. You're going to make it right. Now, it doesn't mean I'm not going to try going forward. It doesn't mean I'm going to suddenly stop. But this is why you owe me this, because of what I did for less money, and this is how you make things even. I bet tons of athletes think this way.
13: Yeah, and I think, you know, especially baseball, it probably goes.

0: a little bit further based on the way the structure of a lot of these deals, right? Unless you're a team like Atlanta or some of these others that pays guys very early, thinking, all right, we at least lock them in. Now we got them 4 or 5 years before they get to try to reset their market if they played well. But to hear this out loud, it's like, wow, that's it. It just hits the wrong way, especially when it comes out in the middle of a season like you're having, right? He had his first home run at Rogers Center September 13th.
1: Yeah,
0: he's got nine this year.
1: That's something, I get it, but that's something you don't say, and you don't say that especially after you sign a big deal and have this craptastic year that
0: he's having.
1: Like, just be smart, man.
0: Well, it's
1: understand
0: like
1: that.
0: Skeens complaining about the work that he did for the World Baseball Classic. You can't do that after you've had a horrible year. It's like, well, you know, it's that.
1: Yeah.
0: You know, and that ramp up, whatever. Like, no. Like, it just comes off as so tone deaf and dismissive of the fan base.
1: Yeah,
0: and now has to watch you for another 13 years.
1: That was the part that wasn't very smart. That, like, oh, I'm going to say this now, and this, no, you know, that's not going to help you. You just, that's something you keep that to yourself.
0: Did he get up and dance after he did that?
1: Shenanigans for a big NFL story on the way next. Fox.
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11: The two oldest guys on the team, none other than Matthew Stafford and Devontae Adams. They made some sweet, sweet music out there. In fact, Devontae Adams appeared on the Pat McAfee show and put some heavy praise on his quarterback.
12: What'd he say?
13: You know, if his whole career has been here with a guy like Sean, yeah, they'd be saying, is this guy literally the best quarterback that's ever played?
12: Devontae Adams, I think you've been to Taco Bell too often. Because you want to talk about the most ridiculous thing I've heard in the NFL, and it's that Matthew Stafford would be the GOAT if he would have played with the Rams the entire time. They make it like he's won 9 Super Bowls since he showed up. Devontae Adams forgets that Jared Goff went to the Super Bowl before Matthew Stafford showed up. Matthew Stafford threw a game-winning touchdown in the Super Bowl and wasn't named MVP. I wonder why that was. How many quarterbacks could you find in Super Bowl history through the game-winning touchdown and didn't become the MVP? He's a 3-time Pro Bowler, 1-time an alternate. You've got other quarterbacks who have gone to more Pro Bowls who people wouldn't even consider the GOAT. I mean, you're not even talking about, like seriously, not a great quarterback or whatever. And the only year he won the MVP was when all the top quarterbacks were injured. And then Drake May only lost to you by 1 vote. Drake May. Fake May.
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14: 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I mean, Jameis Winston has talent, and he doesn't look close to Jackson Dart. 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I mean, Brian Daboll rushed to a blue tent one time when he got hurt. 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
18: In baseball, it's the Padres who lead the Dodgers in LA 4-1, bottom of the fifth inning, while the Mariners have tied the game at home against the Astros. They're tied at 4, and it's the top of the sixth inning. The Mets already outscored the Rangers 7-2, while the Marlins defeated the Cubs 3-2, stopping Chicago from clinching a playoff spot. The Braves walked it off against the Reds 3-2 in 10 innings as Chris Sale reached 200 strikeouts for the season. Yankees roll past the Rays 9-2. Ben Rice hit 2 homers in the win, bringing this total to 41 for the season. The Red Sox topped the Guardians 1-0, and the Royals held on 5-4 against the White Sox. Guardians have a one-game lead on the White Sox for the AL Central. And the Brewers defeated the Phillies 4-1 for a franchise record 99 wins. In the NFL, no practice on Wednesday for Rams wide receiver Puka Nacua or Ravens wide receiver Zay Flowers. I'm Monty Bolaños.
1: My reputation as one of the greatest prognosticators in the history of sports. Can I help you?
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7: This is the Jason Smith Show with Mike Harmon. 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
7: 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Feels more like propaganda. Oops, did I say that out loud?
0: 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The Jets. To the Super Bowl.
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1: Football is back. 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The crown is yours. Well, last night, if you remember, we talked about the Mike McDonald, Seahawks, Sean Payton story and told you that something doesn't seem right, right? I don't know what it is, but I can't. But this, sometimes I think I'd be the worst detective in the world because my wife would say, wow, you are not observant at all certain things. I'm like, okay, but sometimes I think I'd be a great detective because, boy, something wasn't right. The story last night we found out, as Mike McDonald did an interview in In-Depth with Graham Bensinger. Graham Bensinger was doing athlete interviews now for the better part of the last 20 years. In which Mike McDonald told a story in which Sean Payton got really mad at the Seahawks, going back to the season opener in 2024. This is because, well, the Seahawks won. It was Bo Nix's first start, and the Broncos offense did not do well. The Seahawks won. And they found out after the game that the Seahawks were able to take a look at a lot of plays that the Broncos ran because people kept putting the Broncos plays from training camp up on social media. Mm-hmm. And he said he's telling Graham Bensinger this story, saying that, you know, we got hundreds of plays that people would post because they would go to the practice and see, oh, look at this play that ran here. Look at this play here. Look at this play here. Now, some teams don't allow cameras at training camp to record those parts of practice. Other teams do. The Seahawks obviously don't, and the Broncos obviously do. So when this gets out, Sean Payton was really mad, and he called John Schneider, Seahawks GM, got really, really mad, said, I'm going to out you, and I'm going to say this. They said, you say it, we're going to tell you how we got it, and all these things. We just got it off the internet. And in the end, cooler heads prevailed, and Payton didn't say anything. Now, this story gets told, and we think this is a little weird. It's a little weird that, okay, is this what it is? Because if Sean Payton hears that we just got it off the internet, all off of Twitter and social media, then Sean Payton will go, oh, okay, I hear you, I see it, my bad. No, I understand. But instead, Sean Payton got really, really mad and threatened to go public with it. It's another Spygate situation with the Seahawks. So that seems a little weird. The way McDonald is telling this story that, hey, yeah, no, and he was mad, but I called Sean and I had a conversation with him and everything seemed fine. Like, okay, just the way it came about, something seemed weird and I couldn't put my finger on it, but I said, we're not getting the entire story. Well, today we find out that other shoe, that sound, is that shoe dropping, where Mike McDonald said today that he learned a lesson because this clip that got out about McDonald telling this story about Sean Payton being upset because he thought the Seahawks were stealing plays, he said he thought it was off the record. It was according to McDonald, he thought it was a pre-interview conversation, just a casual conversation he was having with Graham Bensinger. Didn't think it was going to air, but I learned my lesson. Well, you're like, whoa, whoa, whoa, wait a minute. Now, did they use something that was not supposed to be on air? Graham Bensinger and the show put out a statement saying, hey, we sent the entirety of this clip to the Seahawks 5 days ago. They didn't have any problem with it. And when Coach McDonald called me after the clip got out, said, I don't like this part in it. We took it out, but it doesn't matter because once the internet gets it, it's out there.
0: Sure.
1: So now you have McDonald saying, I didn't think we were on the record. I didn't know I learned my lesson. And Graham Bensinger saying, hey, they knew this was out there and now they're upset about it. Bensinger also said it is commonplace for pre-interview conversations to end up in the show. Stuff where, hey, they're just loose. He's telling a fun story. It's going to be part of things. Like sometimes they air it. So now it solved that question about, hey, something we don't know. There's something we don't know about this, right? Turns out we were right last night. Now I feel like we know even less, right? Like now, did McDonald know that? Like, I feel like, okay, obviously I don't think McDonald knew this conversation was out there. Knew it was going to be something that was on the record, or he didn't think it was a big deal until the reaction happened. And now, oh, now I got to backtrack and make it seem like I didn't agree to this. So is McDonald telling the truth? Graham Bensinger saying, hey, yeah, we sent this to them and they said it was okay. Oh, but it's also commonplace that we use pre-interview stuff. Did Mike McDonald know that you were using pre-interview stuff? The conversation. So now I don't know. I don't know if Graham Bensinger's part is 100% true. I don't know if Mike McDonald's part is 100% true. This is like one of those TV shows that gives you a lot of mysteries, and they'll solve the mystery, but then give you another one in episode 3. Okay, well, they solved the first mystery the first two episodes, but now I got a whole brand new one. I have all new questions in week 3. Like, that's what this is now. We solved the questions last night. Something doesn't seem to add up with the response, the way McDonald tells a story. Now we find out, maybe it shouldn't have been out there. Maybe it was out there legitimately and the Seahawks just got mad about it, but there's now more stuff we don't know about this side of the story.
0: Did the person that was supposed to review it for the Seahawks said, it's Bensinger, it'll be fine.
1: And it's 2024. It's 2024. Everything is good. What do they care about?
0: I mean, it's a couple of years ago. Whatever. So you got that. I mean, you look at maybe they watched it and it's like, well, that was clearly a parenthetical, you know, not part of the actual conversation. They're fixing lighting or whatever, so they're not going to use that, but you don't make note of it, and so they think all's fair. I mean, I have so many questions about the editing process and the people in the Seahawks front office that reviewed it and didn't think anything of it that it would have a bad look, because now you're trying to play defense and it's too late. See what I did there? Mike McDonald,
9: yeah,
0: defense.
9: Yeah, there you go. There you go. Very nice.
0: But
9: you
0: no, did it's bad. Because, look, for Sean Payton, you obviously have his history. We go back to Bountygate. We go all of that. And knowing that he's a bit of a chap ass with stuff. So you know that there was some anger. We've had a lot of coaches talking about being able to go to social media and using plays. The Dallas Cowboys most famously, because they've got a multi-cam experience, like you're on a sitcom set. Right? It's not a one cam. No. Multi-cam. Get it from that angle, too. And everything is available, right? I think if you go and find somehow all the different accounts of people that go out to Oxnard to see a Cowboys practice and then buy some strawberries, that you'd probably be able to piece together the entire practice every day.
1: Oh, look, I don't right? know why so, any team, I don't know why any team allows videos to get out of practice plays. I don't know why any team does that, because you could say, well, if you have game video in the team from the year before, you know what they're running. There's preseason video. There's all this. Yeah, but every year, each team integrates new players to what they're doing, right? Let's just say, for instance, hey, you know, Team X is great. Like, let's say the Broncos, hey, they draft a tight end in the third round, and all of a sudden they're really high on him, and you hear reports they're using him a lot at training camp. Well, if you get these plays out there, because fans are going to go, ow, look at how well they're using this player, you get to see, oh, okay, this is where they like to line him up. This is what they like to run out of that formation. When the tight end lines up here, when he does this, when he goes in motion and they're out of a three receiver set, this is the play they like to run. You can gain a lot of information, right? Like everybody is, it's not like, oh boy, look at that play. That's great. No, you can gain a lot of information in that. Like, and now is that enough to flip a game where suddenly you're winning instead of losing? I don't know that in and of itself is, but boy, you feel like you are confident playing defense or offense, knowing when a team does this, there's no panic on our side. We know that they're going to run this play. We just have to execute. Now, sometimes you just get out footballed and the wide receiver is better than your cornerback and he makes the play, right? Or sometimes, hey, your edge rusher is just faster than your left tackle and he's going to get there and make the play, right? But for the most part, like, knowing this stuff is like, hey, it's like having all the answers to a test before you take it. You feel a lot better. So I mean, when I see this, like, my main takeaway is not what was stolen, what wasn't, what was said, what wasn't. You know, did Michael McDonald now suddenly feel bad about what he said and is trying to distance himself from it? No, the big takeaway is I don't know why any team does this. Well, I really don't. I am more than okay not seeing great video of a ball spiraling with Geno Smith throwing to Garrett Wilson if that's going to give the Buffalo Bills an opportunity to go, oh, when they ISO Garrett Wilson up here and this is their formation, this is what they like to do. Like, I'm okay not seeing that video. I really am okay.
0: Yeah, I would say once upon a time, the proliferation of video content was, hey, here I am at practice. Look at who's behind me. Isn't this cool? Okay, cool. And it's now translated to the few practices that people get to see because everybody wants to be a journalist. It's like, look at this play. Look at this sequence, whatever. And then let me break it down and all that. And that's why a lot of teams have taken most of their practices back into their bubble. Right. And that was part of what we talked about with this as it broke, is you only get a couple of these practices for most teams. Now, the Cowboys are an outlier and a couple of other teams still hold a lot of public practices. But even that, it's a lot of window dressing kind of stuff. Oh, what did we get to see? We got to see special teams drills. Right. That's what we saw. We saw punt and kick teams. I mean, that's what we got in our public part of the practice. Everything else goes back in the bubble, and now they're running other things. So the fact that you still have several teams that did elaborate workouts and this became a thing at all is, you know, one of those, you raise your hand, right? Halfley talked about it. You know, the Dolphins coach was saying, it's like, yeah, we had tons of stuff from the Cowboys. And I think everybody would raise their hand and go, yep, Jerry, Cowboys, press. They'll take anything they get. But yeah, I mean, at some point it's going to be like concerts. I saw a guy who was in a band, actually, went and saw the Eagles. He said he wanted to just tape the beginning of one of the songs, you know, because it meant a lot to him. And he was getting tapped on the shoulder two bars into the song and getting threatened with being kicked out of the venue. So, you know, you have that same kind of thing, unless you're going to go that route. And I don't know that the folks that are hanging out in Oxnard are getting paid enough money that they're going to go and start evicting people. Hey, you. Hey, you. You and your kids and all these people you got with you, get out.
1: Listen, here's what I need you to do. Here, Big Dom. I'm sorry, my name is Vince. Yeah, but I like the Big Dom guy. So I'm going to hire a bunch of guys that look like him. I want you to grab everybody's cell phone who tries to leave practice. But Mr. Jones, it's just regular. Yeah, you grab every cell phone. You tell them to throw it in a bucket and tell them that maybe they'll get it back. And then you run as fast as you can and you hop in that car and you leave. Okay, and then you take the phones and you dump them in that lake. Okay, and then everything, so there's going to be no video out there at practice. Do this every single practice, okay, just so we know. That's how we're going to do it. And you get now, we'll make sure the car is gassed up for you. No, you're not going to have to drive it. We got a driver for you. We're all good. But just get rid of everybody's phone or any tablet. Someone brings an iPad or a Kindle. Doesn't matter. Even if it's one of those Kindles that just you read books on. And that's all. Just take that, too, and throw it in the bottom of the lake.
0: You're going to old school Jetersburg and like when Chappelle started showing up at the Comedy Store and working on some new stuff, it was like, all right, you're going to have to put your phone in the bag. Wait, what? Yeah, you can get it back out if you want to, you know, check your phone. You have to leave the venue to unseal the bag. But otherwise, it's in a sealed bag as you enter the venue. And that's become pretty popular here in Los Angeles and across in other cities, especially when folks are working on a new special or whatever. So I guess you do the same thing with Jerry. How many people we got showing up? We're going to need 10,000 bags.
1: No, here's what you do. Maybe we'll get like, you know what? Listen, go to McDonald's. Just ask for a bunch of bags. Tell them they're for Jerry. They won't charge you any money. And just get as many as you can and throw them in there, and then you just take off with them.
15: Jason, by the way, speaking of McDonald's, I loved your art project that I sent you the other day.
1: What's that?
15: The one where you made the dinosaurs out of the nuggets and fries.
1: Oh, yeah, yeah.
19: Dino Nuggies.
1: Yeah, Dino Nuggets are great, man. Oh, yeah. I would just play the Jurassic Park theme and eat them and, like, pretend I'm, like a
19: really?
1: Like a big, like one of those, like a T-Rex or whatever the, what was the big one? The Indominus Rex?
0: The Indominus Rex. Now you're talking. Let's go.
1: And I'm just eating all the nuggets that look like brontosauruses, just taking big bites out of them. Not even using my hand, just taking bites.
15: You say it like it hasn't happened.
0: Come on, those were cheaper in those 5-pound bags than the regular nuggies.
1: Sure.
0: So when you were feeding, you know, groups of Girl Scouts that were hanging out or whatever, I mean, you know, you went to the Dino Nuggies. Dollar cost averaging.
1: Exit, how about a Fresca? Exit,
15: Jason in the ball pit.
19: Actually, that was Colin Cowherd. Ah!
1: I don't know what the hell that was.
15: You in the ball pit.
1: Coming up next, we get back into the biggest NFL story of the day. Welcome to Jurassic Park.
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36: 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The Odd Couple with Rob Parker and Kelvin Washington. 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

0: in three parts. We've had 3 days where the biggest story in the NFL has been Giants quarterback Jackson Dart.
1: Yeah.
0: Monday, his knee injury knocks him out of the game with the Rams. We're thinking maybe 4 to 6 weeks because the medical personnel lip reading telling John Harbaugh on the sideline during the first half something about 4 to 6 weeks. Everybody thought, okay, Jackson Dart, 4 to 6 weeks.
1: Might have been a delivery he was expecting off something he bought on Amazon or something.
0: Yeah, listen, I know you bought that Knicks championship jersey to wear around New York because you want to seem like you're part of New York now, but it's not going to be here for another 4 to 6 weeks. Right? There's a backlog on him. Jason Smith ordered his Anunoby Finals jersey like a month and a half ago, and it's not going to get here before the 4th of July next year.
1: He's going to be a second apron casualty by the time you get that jersey.
0: It doesn't matter. Oh, no, no. He's immortal. He lives forever. I mean, that play doesn't matter.
1: Yeah, he's like the Highlander.
0: That play lives forever. It doesn't matter. So after the game Monday, John Harbaugh said, look, it's not life-threatening. Ooh, okay.
1: That was a good line, though.
0: Yeah. We feel like we escaped from the worst of it. Okay, then yesterday, part two, act two of this, when Fortinbras makes the Castle Elsinore. Act two was maybe the injury is way worse than we thought and Jackson Dart was going to be out multiple weeks, maybe the season. Okay, that changes things. Now today, act three, the final act, Jackson Dart will miss the rest of the regular season for the Giants. He will have knee surgery. And John Harbaugh wanted to end the press conference on an upbeat note saying, but the playoffs, we don't know. I said regular season. Who knows about the healing? Oh, so there's a difference. He's definitely out through week 17. But if you're playing that wild card game week 18, he's already questionable? Like, really? Like, I get what you're doing. It's coaching 101. I don't want anybody to lose heart that we have to go to Jameis Winston now for the next 15 weeks. So I get that, but I know what you're doing. But instead of saying, oh, the playoffs, who knows? What do you mean the playoffs, who knows? I mean, I get what you're doing. It still sounds ridiculous. Oh, no. We said through January 4th, he's not going to play. But January 11th, don't close that door yet. I mean, come on, man. He's done for the season. Horrible story for the Giants. Now have to pick up the pieces from here on out.
1: How many teams would take Jameis Winston over their current starting quarterback? 877? No.
0: I thought you were going to say over their starting backup quarterback.
1: Ooh, oh, okay. Well, okay. But you look at a situation with Harbaugh. After 2 weeks, you got no choice but to stay Joe positivity and sell the hell out of it. That's all you can do. Because you still have what is considered, at least at present, a pretty good roster. Now you got the doors blown off after Dart left that game because you lost both lines of scrimmage. Matthew Stafford had ample time, except when he airmailed one throw to do whatever he wanted downfield. Devontae Adams and his Taco Bell card were running amok through your secondary, all of those things. But it's one game, and now you got a full week of Jameis, and so you have to keep wishing and hoping. Now, Malik Nabers' shoulder has to stay in place, right? They had to pop that bad boy in back in week two. You're expecting, because you're pretty thin at wide receiver.
0: Yeah. And,
1: When I'm seeing a lot of, hey, there's Odell Beckham Jr. hugging everybody. You're going to be calling his number here pretty soon.
0: Yeah, no, then it's Phil McConkey, sure.
1: Yeah, is this one of those situations where, like, well, he was with the second squad, so he was getting reps with Jameis.
0: Yep.
1: I'm trying to be Joe Positivity like I'm John Harbaugh here.
0: Yeah, no. Amani Toomer, sure. They got some.
1: But the schedule does open up and gives you opportunity.
0: Yeah, I mean, look, we talked about this last night, is that this is where there's no magic elixir. Everybody wants to know what's next. What quarterback can the Giants go magically get? Because Jameis Winston clearly isn't the guy. Who can they go magically get that will be able to get them to the playoffs? And you're seeing J.J. McCarthy and Mac Jones and all these names out there. And everybody who says that, they're all stupid, right? This is the reality. Like, what's next for the Giants? I will tell you, it's life sucks, get a helmet, and get back to work. That's what it is. It's Jameis Winston for the next 3.5 months. And if Jameis Winston doesn't work out, then it's somebody you're going to sign that's sitting on their couch right now, or a team like the Steelers, who has four quarterbacks and they decide, okay, yeah, we like our rookies. We'll send you Mason Rudolph. Like, that's what you're talking about. There's no one riding to the rescue for the Giants. Hey, I know that everybody, let me try to make this up. Let me try to get clicks. When I see people with check marks and people that played in the NFL saying today, the Giants should go get Mac Jones, I'm like, what are you, stupid? Look, the Niners aren't trading Mac Jones. You really think just because the Giants are missing a quarterback, they're going to trade Mac Jones? Well, there's a rule in the NFL that says if a team is missing their starting quarterback, every other team has to make their backup quarterback available for a trade. No, they're holding on to Mac Jones, obviously, because he has played really well. If Brock Purdy gets hurt, they want to go to him, right? 11 quarterbacks started every game of the year last year in the NFL. 11. That means 2/3 of the league are going to need their backups to start at some point. They're not just going to trade you, Matt. When I see they should trade for Mac Jones, trade a 4th-round pick for Mac Jones. I'm sorry. The Niners aren't saying, no, we're not going to give you Mac Jones for 4th. Now, you want to give us a 1st-round pick, we can have a discussion. You want to be stupid and give us a 1st-round pick for Mac Jones, we can have that discussion, but we're not doing it. No one is coming to the rescue. There's no quarter. You want J.J. McCarthy? J.J. McCarthy stinks. He stinks out loud. He's had guys lap him on the Vikings quarterback ladder. Guys haven't even been with the team. Guys are showing up after him whose careers are over. Yep, nope, we're going to go with Carson Wentz. So we're going back to Kyler Murray. All that. He stinks. No one is coming to save the Giants. There is nobody out there, right? The reality is this. This happened early enough in the season where you have to pick yourself up and go play. And that's the one. Look, obviously him getting hurt is every nightmare for the Giants, but the fact that it happened early enough in the season, this is a case where, hey, no one can hang their heads and say, well, it's 4 more weeks till the offseason, right? Jackson Dart gets hurt week 13 and the Giants are 6-7. Well, our season's over. Hey, we only have another 3 weeks left anyway. It's Christmas coming up. We're done, right? It's easy to punch out at that point. You can't punch out middle of September, right? There's still a lot to go. So the one thing is that it happened early and you can say, all right, then it happened early. We can put that, but that's what's next for them. It's putting their helmets on, getting to work, and Jameis Winston is the guy. We told you the experience is going to be crazy. It's going to be roller coaster. He's going to look great. He's going to look terrible. The Giants will win some games. They'll lose some games. They'll probably be 4-1. We talked about this last night. If you look at the Giants' schedule, without Jackson Dart, it is manageable. They can win their next 3 games. They should be favored in their next 3 games that they play, and they should be 4-1 with Jameis Winston. And a month from now, we're doing a story going, Jameis Winston has restarted his NFL career. Who's going to want Jameis Winston as a starter next year? Look at the Giants without Jackson Dart, and then you're going to get hot takes. When Jackson Dart comes back, should he be the Giants' backup quarterback, right? Should the Giants trade Jackson Dart somewhere else, right? This is where we should be in a month, because the Giants should be able to win these games. They've had a couple of days now to lick their wounds and get going. Jameis Winston's going to get the reps going to the game on Sunday. Doesn't get any easier than the Titans, so everything is going to be fine. They should be 4-1 and getting back to work. That's what the reality is. No one looking out of the corner of your eye going, oh, maybe. No, none of those things are happening. Any trade, you don't want a young quarterback coming in, you know, because you're going to have to wait months and months for the guy to learn the system. Nobody's trading you their backup quarterback. You can't just go through the list and go, who's the backup quarterback the Giants would get? And no team is trading you their number 2 quarterback. Nobody's doing it. If we have 3 or 4 and there's one veteran hanging around and you need a body just in case, because you need somebody if something happens to Jameis Winston, right? So, okay, yeah, this is where, you know, you mentioned Mason Rudolph earlier in Sour. Now, mm-hmm. That's something I can see. Is Mason Rudolph great? No. Is he better than Jameis Winston? No. But he's a guy that might have to play at some point depending how Winston does. That's the only way you're going to go. Jimmy Garoppolo off his couch. A team with 4 quarterbacks. That's where you're going. They're not going to trade Drew Aller. They're not going to trade Will Howard. They're going to hold on to those guys. Like, it's just people say stuff, and I go, my goodness, everybody just gets stupid in the face of trying to find clicks and saying something. Whoa, you trade. No, Mac Jones is not getting to all these guys. No, these guys are getting traded.
1: Come on, I saw Joe Flacco return and go play with Harbaugh. Bengals won't need him. We talked with Jason Cole a little bit earlier. What did he say was the one big glaring issue for the Bengals? Left tackle. Yay. Good luck, Joe Burrow. But it's just that idea of going through all the veterans. Like, yeah, they'll trade him. It's like, no. It's week two. We're going into week three. At this point, except for a very select few teams, you're still selling hope.
0: Of course.
1: The Cardinals beat the Chargers in week one. And what have I said all along? Eventually, you get to a point where you're going to say, okay, we stink. Let's trade Jacoby Brissett and get some assets, right? Carson Beck's going to be our guy. Guess what? You're 1-1. Yeah, you got boat raced in week two, but you're not selling him yet. You're waiting for more teams to get more desperate and to have these injuries pile up. Mention the Steelers. Are they good? No, but they're going to hang around a little while. So do they want to, if they decide or Aaron Rodgers is physically unable to play, are they going to turn it over to one of the young guys necessarily? No, because I don't think that's what Mike McCarthy would want to do. He wants to wait till 2027. So you just keep going online. You start looking at the practice squad guys. Okay, there's Josh Johnson. You mentioned Garoppolo, who's free and clear of anything. Joe Milton was a guy that we talked about a little bit. Jake Browning. Former Bengal. He's on a practice, or he was on a practice squad. He's not now. You want to go get Nick Mullins? No. Hendon Hooker? No. Uangalele? No. Jake Haner's currently the Giants practice squad guy, so he gets called up. Kyle Trask, anybody? Jeff Driscoll? No, I don't think so. Clifford? No. Come on, man.
0: And here's the thing, right now. Because there's your conversation, what's next for the Giants. Now, this is how good of a conversation we're having. I'm going to make you incredibly happy right now.
1: You don't even know this.
0: I'm going to make you incredibly happy right now, right?
1: Yeah, okay.
0: Who do we say would be available, right? If a team has three quarterbacks on the practice squad, something like that, you know, we don't carry. That's where you're going. If you Google who's the best third-string quarterback in the NFL.
1: Okay.
0: You know whose name comes up?
1: Oh, is he my guy?
0: No, come on.
1: Gino.
0: Frostburg off the top rope. Case Keenum is widely considered the top third-string quarterback in the NFL, bringing elite veteran experience and a history of starting success as an ultimate emergency insurance policy. So there you go, buddy. Congratulations.
1: I dig that.
0: You may be starting a third-string quarterback Monday night against the Eagles, but you're starting the best third-string quarterback. You're starting the 65th best quarterback in the NFL. Congratulations.
1: Yeah, but how about this for a data point that will be making the rounds as we anxiously await whether Bajan's going to get cleared or not. Monday's game against the Eagles would be the first time in Ben Johnson's career as a coach or offensive coordinator that he wouldn't start a former number one overall draft pick at quarterback.
0: Mm.
1: Think about that.
0: Yeah.
1: It's just Jared Goff.
0: Yep.
1: Showing the durability ability to stay on the field. And Caleb Williams. That's it. Now we got Case Keenum.
0: Yeah. You have the best third string quarterback.
1: Come on
0: in
1: now.
0: The NFL.
1: I'll take that.
0: Case Keenum. He is the best third string quarterback. You don't just have a third-string quarterback. You have the best third-string quarterback.
1: Yeah, that's good. I'm also working on the shirt design for Life Sucks. Grab a helmet. Go to work.
0: There you go. Life Sucks. Grab a helmet. There you go. That's what it is. That's happened sometimes.
1: Yep.
0: Time now to find out what's trending in the wide world of sports from someone who now I counted. It's 19 Shohei Ohtani bobbleheads she brought into work tonight for the return of Ohtani to the Dodgers. It's Monty Bolaños with What's Trending.
2: That's right. 19 and none for you. Shohei Ohtani just missed it.
0: I didn't ask for one.
2: All right.
0: You know, next time you come in and say, hey, we got like a backlog of like 8,000 Kike Hernandez bobbleheads. You want a couple? I got a couple. You're going to say yes, and I'm going to bring you five. Hey, okay? You know what? We got 40,000 Kyle Tucker bobbleheads.
2: Oh, you want them all? Right now, he'd be really popular. You want Blake Snell? You want Tyler Glasnow? I got it.
3: We'll smash all five of them like I'm Gallagher.
0: Everybody, we're all wearing ponchos, you know, like they do in Gallagher's concerts. I don't want the piece of that bobblehead on me.
3: Decoys flying everywhere.
2: No decoys. He's the only one protected in all this. Well, there was a moment where maybe Shohei Ohtani was going to hit a home run, but it landed in the warning track, out in center field, unfortunately. So the Padres still lead the Dodgers 4-1 after 7 innings in L.A. In Seattle, the Astros and the Mariners are tied at 4. What else has happened today in baseball? Well, the Mets outscored the Rangers 7-2. Diamondbacks are still alive after defeating the Rockies 5-3. Marlins beat the Cubs 3-2, stopping them from clinching a playoff spot. Braves walked it off against the Reds 3-2 in 10 innings, and Chris Sale reached 200 strikeouts for the season. Yankees rolled past the Rays 9-2, where Ben Rice hit 2 home runs, bringing his total to 41, and Aaron Judge told the media on Wednesday that he's going to be available for the wildcard series next week, despite being placed on the 10-day IL with that calf strain. The Red Sox topped the Guardians 1-0, and the Royals held on 5-4 against the White Sox. Cleveland has a 1-game lead on Chicago for the AL Central. The Brewers, with a franchise record 99 wins this season after defeating the Phillies 4-1. And the Orioles swept the Blue Jays in a doubleheader today, eliminating Toronto from the postseason. But Baltimore technically is still alive. Thursday Night Football is going to kick off week 3 of the NFL. Falcons and Packers. Atlanta quarterback Tua Tagovailoa is off the injury report. He's going to be the backup to Michael Penix Jr. tomorrow. Seahawks quarterback Sam Darnold did practice on Wednesday, trying to ramp up his workload this week in hopes of returning from that glute injury. Bears head coach Ben Johnson says he doesn't know who's going to start at quarterback on Monday night against the Eagles. Yes, Case Keenum. What did you say? He's the best third string. Yes, the best third string quarterback out there. Took first team reps in practice for Chicago on Wednesday. Giants quarterback Jackson Dart is going to undergo surgery on his knee. He's going to miss the rest of the regular season, but head coach John Harbaugh did not rule out the possibility that Dart would return if the Giants were to make the playoffs. Harbaugh also said that they're going to bring in another quarterback. They just don't know who that is yet. And Giants edge rusher Brian Burns will miss some time with an ankle injury. Back to you guys.
0: Thanks a bunch, Moxie. Jess. Jason Smith, Mike Harmon, live from the Fox Sports Radio studios. Coming up next, we could be on the cusp of absolute baseball history, something none of us have ever seen before. Nobody who's ever been a baseball fan, no one who's ever been alive in the last 150 years has ever seen what could happen in MLB. What is it? That's next. Jason and Mike, Fox Sports Radio.
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11: Ladies and gentlemen,
12: this kid's different. There's a real it quality to him. Some of it's the look, the swag, the arm. He's obviously a decisive thrower. He obviously has natural throwing skills. But people forget Jameis Winston has talent. They don't even look like the same organization. And I think there's just an it quality to Jackson Dart. I mean, in week one, with a brand new coaching staff, you could argue they were the most efficient offense in the league. Last night, they sputtered, coughed, and wheezed Scataboo was healthy. Neighbors came back. Offensive line's excellent. They just sputtered and coughed for 3.5 hours. So there is something that's very powerful in the NFL. Caleb Williams has it. Josh Allen has it. A hope and a faith when you got your guy in the huddle. And that is a really, really powerful thing. It's like when the Yankees had a lead with Mariano Rivera. If you could just get to the eighth with a lead, here he comes from the bullpen. Yankee Stadium felt different. And that, whatever that thing, you know, Burrow, it's not just talent. Beyonce, Jackson Dart's got it. You can feel it. There's a swagger. There's a confidence. But, you know, like the Seahawks can still go on the road and blow people out without Sam Darnold. And Sam Darnold's really good. They feel kind of like just a slightly less talented quarterback team that's great. You take just Jackson Dart out of this good old line, Neighbors, Scataboo. You just take that kid out. Look at John Harbaugh's reaction. Like that, that's the greatest thing you can say about this kid.
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9: There was a blowback for the Alabama offensive coordinator, Ryan Grubb.
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13: If they're going to dish it out, they got to be able to take it, all right? They were booing the team. They bounced back. They won the game.
14: One of the things that I've started to notice is he has not been great running the football. And so I'll go back to 2024 when he was with the Seahawks. They were 28th in the league in rushing. Last year at Alabama, second to last in the SEC in rushing.
15: It's almost like the fan base is looking for the replacement to be an exact duplicate and clone of what they lost.
10: Two pros, LeVar Arrington, Brady Quinn, and a cup of Joe, Jonas Knox. 6 a.m. Eastern, 3 a.m. Pacific on Fox Sports Radio. And now, Steve Covino.
1: Oh, boy.
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13: We beat the Cowboys week one. We got our coach. And then just like that, Jackson Dart sort of changes the NFC East quite a bit. Not that anyone in this room was so high on the Giants, like, man, this is the year, the turnaround year. But you thought they would, you know, make a little noise. That you said they beat the Cowboys week one. You thought, man, maybe this division's a little tighter than you thought.
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0: That is water at the bottom of the ocean. There's water at the bottom of the ocean. And you might find yourself, my God, what have I done?
1: And you may find yourself living in a shotgun shack.
0: My God, we traded away Pete. We traded away Pete Crow Armstrong, and we let Pete Alonso walk. And they both lead the AL and NL in home runs. My God, what have we done?
2: Suck again.
1: You may find yourself in a beautiful
2: You have your manager for a couple of years, though, so that's good.
3: Yeah. Fox Sports Radio, the Jason Smith Show with my best friend,
2: Andy Green.
3: Yeah. You know.
2: Your best friend, Andy.
3: Yeah, my best friend, Andy Green. Yeah, I mean, not great tonight. And, of course, a lot of people wanted to make sure I knew that, hey, the Mets had two guys named Pete, and they don't have many more, and each of them lead each league in home runs now. Pete Alonso and Pete Crow Armstrong. Yeah, the hits just keep
2: That's on. Pete squared, Jason.
3: I know, Pete squared. I like that, Pete squared. I like that.
2: Pete MVP's.
3: Squared. MVP, yo, man. Well, at least I know Alonso's not going to win MVP, because the Orioles aren't making the playoffs, so, okay, that's not happening.
2: You know who else isn't making the playoffs?
3: Yeah.
2: The Mets.
3: Gee, who, Frostburg? I didn't even know.
2: The Mets.
3: Yeah.
2: That was a swinging neck breaker right there.
3: Yeah, no, that was tough.
2: You got
3: tough. Yeah, no, two guys named Pete that the Mets have.

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1: I don't like watching them dominate either. How about that? Something we can agree on.
2: That's two of us. That's two of us, buddy.
1: He's on the other side of town, man. I don't need that. I don't need that energy there.
2: No, no.
1: Now you got CM Punk coming out and throwing out the first pitch. I mean, all of that stuff. I don't need it.
2: No, not great, Bob.
1: No, not good.
2: Now, the other thing is we are on the cusp of something that we have never seen in the history of Major League Baseball. Baseball's been playing. Again, I quote Jason Stark at least twice a month on the show. Baseball's been played for 150 years, and still every couple of weeks we say, boy, I've never seen that before. Tonight, the Mets win their second straight game against the Rangers. Why is this a big deal? Because the Rangers, who were at 500 leading the AL West 2 days ago, now after two losses to the Mets, no, by the way, if the Mets sweep this series, they're the AL West champions. they're now a half game back of the Astros in the American League West. Two games under 500, while the Astros right now are sitting in first place, one game under 500.
1: Mm-hmm.
2: They are tied 4-4 with the Mariners right now in the ninth inning. If the Astros lose, you are talking about the two teams that could, and I guess you can't throw the Mariners out because apparently somehow 11 games under 500 are still alive.
1: Saying
2: in the final
1: there's a
2: five
1: chance.
2: Days, right? They're still alive somehow in the final 5 days, right? Mariners still alive. The Astros and the Rangers would go into the final four games of the regular season, each of them leading the AL West two games under 500. They would need to win three. One of them would need to win three of their last four just to get to 500, which we've never seen. Never seen anybody win a division at 500, but we could see someone win a division under 500, which has never happened. They started divisional play in 1969. We want to go back before that when it was just the American National League. No one's ever won the league with a record under 500, but you're going back now over 50 years. Never happened, and we could see it this year. We could see it in the next 4 days.
1: Isn't it great, though?
2: Oh, I want to see it.
1: The fact that we've got this chaos. No, but
2: yeah.
1: That's it, right? Yeah. And folks will lament it like they did when the Seahawks won and all of that. And there's all the hand-wringing that it's all gone to hell. And it's like, you know what? Some years things just break oddly, right? We thought the Mariners were going to be really good. Guess what? Wrong! Even though they're still, as you said, technically still alive here.
2: They're still alive somehow. This. 11 games under 500. With four games left after tonight.
1: It's a weird world, but that's what makes it great. That's what we love about baseball. The stuff that makes absolutely no sense that happens on a nightly basis. Pete and Pete doing the heroics that they have, right? Because when the Mets got rid of Pete Armstrong, young guy, first round pick, whatever, but he was coming off a massive shoulder injury. You had no idea what he was going to be. And here he is. And even after last year, he was terrible in the second half of the season. People were ready to get rid of him. They hated him. And then he comes back with this kind of season. But the ebb and flow of this stuff anymore, when we're talking about the amount of guys that change squads, that the limits that we have on pitchers, that you have to go to the bullpen, that you can't rely on guys the same way that you once did. All right, that guy's our workhorse. He's going to give us seven. No, that guy's a unicorn anymore. So baseball's changed in so many ways just in – you know, while we've been doing this show, you and I here at Fox Sports Radio, it's a much different major league game that we watch. So to see something that hasn't been done before, even if it is celebrating what's less than mediocrity without calling it poor.
2: It's like I remember rooting for the Seahawks to win the division, the NFC West, like what was it, like 12 years ago at 7-9, right? Like, I want to see him win at 7-9 and host a playoff game and have a team that went 13-4 go into Seattle and win.
1: But remember when they hosted that game and everybody got all mad? It's like, these are the rules.
2: Get over it. We got to go play a team that's 7-9.
1: This is stupid. They shouldn't be able to host a game. Why can they do that? It's like, because them's the rules and them's the breaks.
2: This is the best. But really, the more I think about it, you are.

0: are 11 games under 500 with four games left after tonight. And not only are you just alive for a playoff spot, you're alive for the division.
1: Yes! This is glorious, man.
0: You could finish 80-84 and raise a banner in 2026 AL West champ Seattle Mariners.
1: Come on now.
0: Exit out by the Fresca, exit Swollen Dome, the Jason Smith Show with my best friend, Mike Harmon. 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
6: Baseball still going on in Seattle as the Astros and the Mariners are tied at 4 apiece. Baseball still going on in Los Angeles as the Padres lead the Dodgers 4-1. It's the top of the ninth inning. The Brewers already defeated the Phillies 4-1 for a franchise record 99th win. The Red Sox topped the Guardians 1-0 and the Royals held on 5-4 against the White Sox. Cleveland has a one game lead on Chicago for the AL Central. Yankees roll past the Rays 9-2 and Yankees slugger Aaron Judge told the media that he's going to be available for the wildcard series next week despite being placed on the 10-day IL with a calf strain. The Braves walked it off against the Reds 3-2 in 10 innings as Chris Sale reached 200 strikeouts for the season. Marlins beat the Cubs 3-2, stopping Chicago from clinching a playoff spot. Mets outscored the Rangers 7-2, and the Diamondbacks are still alive after defeating the Rockies 5-3. I'm Monty Bolaños.
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11: I'm standing up in the studio!
10: Josh Hader in the game right now for the Astros in a tie game in the ninth inning.
11: Barry!
10: Where a loss would keep the Astros tied for first place in the AL West with the Rangers, two games under 500, and the Mariners would still be alive, 10 games under 500. With four games left to
12: Jason, go. You said the ass, one, two, three strows, right?
10: I did say yes. I said that, yes.
13: That was in your handbook for today.
10: Yeah, that, Frostburg's been waiting for that one for a while. Meanwhile, the Dodgers and the Padres, boy, a game I really thought the Dodgers are going to walk away with. Here comes Ohtani back. Yamamoto is on the mound. All sorts of good things, and instead it's the Padres cooling off the Dodgers right now 4-1. The Dodgers just look kind of flat tonight. You know, Ohtani's no good. Get rid of Ohtani. But again, they're going to wind up being 18-4 now, and or sorry, 15-4 in their last 19 games. So they've really picked it up. Love more of them coming up in a few minutes. But you really thought, you know, especially, you know, hey, trying to catch Milwaukee, you'd be one game behind them. You, if this stays the way it is, 4-1 in the ninth inning, like all of a sudden your chances of catching Milwaukee are just out the window.
13: That's it. You're still trying to catch the Miz.
10: Yeah.
13: Insert all WWE or real world jokes here, but. Let's not, you know, say that that's a small thing. As well as they've been playing, the resurrection of Mookie Betts' bat, Kyle Tucker with some meaningful at-bats, as much as we made fun of the fact that they'd have a giant house built of bobbleheads and everything else for the unwanteds, that, you know, there is still something to play for. As well as you've been going, you're still chasing, which I think is a good thing in some respects, but also it just changes the setup.
10: Look, and look, we told you a month ago with the Dodgers, everything's going to be fine. Oh, but look at all this. I got all of you. Yeah, injuries are bad. Yeah, the guys aren't hitting yet.
13: Did someone threaten to key your car here in Los Angeles?
10: Everything is
12: cool. I'll key it right now, Mike.
10: told you a month ago, everything was going to be fine. A team like the Dodgers that wins the NL West every year, goes to the World Series just about every year. Yeah, when you win two in a row, yeah, you hit the doldrums in August. It happens that way. You're ready for the playoffs. You're ready for them to start. Yes, you have injured guys you're hoping to come back. You have other guys you're hoping that will start hitting the baseball. the Dodgers know when to flip the switch. I had no worries about them. I said, everything's going to be fine. Now you're going to have to worry about the bullpen a little bit because right now Edwin Diaz is pitching the fifth inning. But what team doesn't have to worry about their bullpen in the playoffs? It happens. But what have we seen in the last month? Will Smith has come back, and he is raking. Even Kyle Tucker decided to wait until September to start hitting the baseball. He's hitting the baseball. Mookie Betts is now hitting the baseball great, right? He's on fire. Otani, so much so that when Otani came back tonight, he's hitting second instead of first because they don't want to mess around with Mookie Betts because he's hitting so well. The Dodgers are fine. Yeah, the pitcher's coming back, and Snell, the Dodgers are fine. We told you this is going to be the case, and this is where we're sitting right now. Yes, tonight they're taking on the chin right now, and now it's 5-1 in the ninth inning, but they've played great over the last few weeks. If they don't get the number one seed, it's not going to matter. The big bad Dodgers are back, and good luck trying to stop them in the playoffs, right? They're going to have enough pitching. They're going to have their guys ready. You know it's going to be Snell and Skubal game one, game two. That's how it's going to go. And all of a sudden, they're going to start hitting because everybody's back and everybody's healthy. I mean, the Dodgers, they were never in trouble. It was just, let's get to the end of the season. We're getting our guys back. There's no panic. Now, Otani going on the IL as late in the season as he did, that's a bit of a question mark. But they've slow played him all season long with the pitching, and he came back tonight, and he swung the bat okay. He had the big strikeout with the bases loaded, but overall, he swung the bat all right tonight. I have no doubts that he's going to stay in the lineup now. He's got four more games to get his timing back, to get ready for the playoffs. So, yeah, the Dodgers are absolutely fine. They should be the overwhelming favorite going into the playoff again. I know the Brewers are probably going to have the best record, but the Dodgers are absolutely fine. There is no worry about them.
13: Yeah, I mean, as we talked about a lot, you know, you're trying to meter things out and measure how much you're going to use guys over the course of the year, and that's the one thing, you know, when you get into the economics or whatever, the Dodgers do have that luxury of, hey, we don't need to rush you back, right? You saw what they were able to do with Snell for the second straight year, what they were able to do. All right, Otani's not feeling great, but he probably could play through, but you know what? Go sit down for a bit and get ready with a number of the other players, right? Will Smith, they didn't rush him back, did whatever they could to cobble together games behind the plate with some success in stretches, and now he's been on a tear since coming back. So you have that. You've also played the equivalent, I don't know, added up over the last 14 years. Not that they've all been there, but just the idea of how many extra games, and we talk about LeBron minutes. Right,
10: LeBron's played an extra five seasons, counting all his playoff games. Yeah, same thing for the Dodgers. Yeah.
13: Same thing here. It's like extra innings, extra at bats, extra high leverage situations. So you're well trained and prepared, which means late July and early August, which is the dog days for most MLB teams, you're taking a nap because you've been there, done that. Especially when you're running away and hiding in the division. Not that it didn't get a little dicey for a minute or two. But in the end, you know, they're still best in class.
10: And look, before we get to a big NFL story, just to let you know, right, Houston and Seattle, 4-4 in the ninth inning. Seattle's got a runner at first with one out. Again, this win by the Mariners, if they win, the leaders of the AL West would be two games under 500. There's a dude in the stands trying to wear his version of a rally cap.
13: Ooh.
10: He's got a baseball hat on, and he's got three sneakers balanced on the top of his head.
13: Okay.
10: He's got one sneaker on the bill. He's got one, like, on the bill that resting on the top, and then one sneaker on the top of that. So dude's got three shoes on the top of his head.
13: Okay.
10: It's a pretty good rally cap.
13: Are they going to go figure out the origin story of that, or you want to do that? You could take that on for the team.
10: No, how many shoes can I wear on the top of my head? So again, we'll keep you updated on this game again. Houston and Seattle 4-4 in the ninth. Meanwhile, I don't know that there's a bigger must-see moment game in the NFL this weekend than Deshaun Watson and the Browns home opener against the suddenly competent Carolina Panthers.
13: Yeah, I got a bunch of them, but I get your point here.
10: This game, Watson's first home game after, forget about all the last 4.5 years, how bad he has been, how injured he has been, the history with the massage situations, and now you get to the point this summer where he was antagonizing the fan base and the fans were booing him. Look, we told you the plan for the Browns was a solid one, right? Finally see it. In a year you're tanking, Deshaun Watson's going to have to see the field at some point. Okay, so what's the plan? First 2 weeks of the season, he's going to stink because he stunk for 4.5 years, and we'll go to Shedeur Sanders in week 3 when we go home, and he never has to worry about playing in front of the home crowd, right? Great, got it. Except the one thing, and this is where you go, Browns, he stunk for 4.5 years. All he needed him was to stink for one more game, right? Just one more
12: one
10: game.
12: More.
10: Instead, he has his best game as a Brown. They win, and now you have to start him. Now you have no choice but to start him at home because you won the game and he played well, right? Like, this is what a great
13: 70% of his pass, 76.
10: You're the Browns. You're like, man, all you had to do was think one more game. Because when the story came out Sunday morning, a story that was kind of here and gone, because those story that happens, like on Sunday morning, the big stories that come out right before the games begin, sometimes they get lost. And the one story that came out Sunday morning was the Browns are going to reassess the quarterback position after week 2, right? They were letting you know, this was our plan. Deshaun Watson's going to stink. We're reassessing the quarterback spot. But unfortunately, he plays well. So now they have no choice but to start him. So now, how ugly is it going to get? Well, here's Deshaun Watson from today, because we'll tell you exactly how it's going to go. But here's Watson from today talking about what he expects and what he hopes to see from the fans on Sunday.
2: Biggest thing, like, I don't never try to go at war with the fans. So then the biggest thing is just, you know, ready for support, ready for their energy, ready to get this big dub for the city of Cleveland. You know, continue this great feeling that we have this week.
10: Oh, yeah, yeah. I never want to go to war with the fans, except, you know, when I went to war with the fans like a week ago.
13: Yeah.
10: Except when I took a bye, right? Okay, so, but here's the thing. What's going to happen for him on Sunday? It's not going to be what you think at the start. Yes, Browns fans still hate him. I get it, right? I get it. Browns, he's a tough guy to watch. He's a tough guy to watch. But they won, and it's their home opener, and the fans are going to be excited at the game. The other 52 guys on the team they're going to root for. It will be somewhat tepid when the game begins. Almost like the Browns fans are going to be sitting on their hands going, I'm not going to go crazy here. So I'm supporting the team. I'm excited that we won, you know, last week, everything. But the minute something goes wrong, I am going to unleash all of this emotion. So in the beginning of the game, maybe they'll announce him. He'll come in, whatever it is. You'll get a smattering of boos, not a lot of applause, but it should be somewhat muted because that's how it will go. It'd be different if the Browns had gotten blown out twice and he was terrible and here's your home opener, or if they were coming in and things were and things were different with him and the fans. But this is where we're at right now. We're dealing with the reality of last week winning home opener. So they'll be okay. It'll seem all right. But then he bounces a couple passes. He throws a pick early. Panthers get out 14-0. And, you know, hey, Bryce Young's number 2 quarterback in the NFL through 2 weeks, right behind Tyler Shuck for yardage. That happens. Then it's going to get really ugly and really weird and really nasty really fast, because teams aren't going to say, okay, I'll give them the first half into the second half. The first time they go 3 and out, they get, again, the Panthers score a touchdown. He throws an interception. That's going to be it. It's going to be, we hate this guy, get him out. And it's going to be a really, really bad optic. I'm just seeing in my head, like, it's going to be where all, like those old videos, like in the 70s when fans were booing and papers were swirling around and all the little, the wind dust devils on the field and people were throwing stuff. And it was just a bad scene sometimes in those games. Like, that's what I'm picturing happening in Cleveland if Watson comes out and they have a bad first quarter. Cause that's all it's going to take for Browns fans to just say, okay, yep, same thing, not our guy, can't stand him. We want somebody different. We want Shedeur Sanders.
13: Yeah, and I can understand where you're conflicted as a fan. You want the team to succeed, but you're also going, do I want it to be with this guy? You know, there's some segment that is like, well, you know, he's coming back from a lot that happens. Like, well, he caused a lot of that to happen. Now, the injuries are tough, and people cheering injuries is always a very weird thing to see. On any level, they'll just base humanity for a lot of it, but we've seen it, and sometimes it's just that gut response. But, you know, trying to come back and saying, hey, I'm not going to, you know, I don't want to be at war with fans. No, you don't, and you learn that pretty quickly. But I can understand where it's going to be pretty staid when he gets announced. I mean, think about the opening starting lineup getting announced. Everybody goes through, and your quarterback. Is it silence? Smattering of boos?
10: You think they'll do that, or I'll just say, here's your Cleveland Browns. Here's your 2026 Cleveland Browns.
13: They announce a couple of guys, and they say, and the rest of your Cleveland Browns.
10: And the rest of your Cleveland Browns.
13: Right, they all run through, and there's some smoke, and all right, coming up next.
10: They bring them out like with all the other Browns, yeah, great quarterbacks of the past, so you can't boo them. Like, hey, here's Kozar and Testaverde and Tim Couch and whatever it is. Brian Sipe, we had all these guys out here, right?
13: Like that. For all of you with an early game, we send you now. And you just avoid showing it all together. But in that stadium, it's going to be awkward. And if it goes south and there's an early pick, yeah, you're right. The old lustily booed will be at the ready.
10: Oh, yeah, yeah. 100% happening. 100%. Exit out by DeFresca. Exit Swollen Dome. Jason Smith, Mike Harmon live from the Fox Sports Radio studios. Right now, Houston leads Seattle 5-4 in the top of the 10th inning. A one-out triple has brought in Yordan Alvarez with the go-ahead run. So Astros now up one, runner at third, still batting in the top of the 10th inning. Coming up next, we got more baseball on the way. Hey, are suddenly the Yankees going to have their best player back at the beginning of the playoffs? Plus, we'll preview TNF. It's football. It's Thursday night. You'll love it. Trust me. 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
14: Well-dressed hobo.
13: Now it seems like everybody in this Mariners game is wearing shoes on the top of their head. It's really something. I'm starting to think you're making this game up
15: because I've tried to put it on and it's blacked out.
16: Yeah, they blacked us out. They just said, nope, you get nothing.
13: The Astros lead the Mariners 5-4, but the Mariners do have two on, nobody out in the bottom of the 10th inning. Again, the Houston Astros lead the AL West right now at 78-79. With a loss, they would co-lead it at 78-80. So this is where we're at right now, final 4 days of the MLB season.
16: See, we're just taking it for the lighthearted, chaotic turn of events that it is. The rest of the baseball world going, this is another reason we should have a lockout.
13: Yeah, we don't need it. So we'll keep you updated on this game. Monsi Bolaños will have more on this for you and what's trending coming up in a few minutes. However, speaking of baseball, Shohei Ohtani returned for the Dodgers tonight in defeat. Big deal. The second best hitter in baseball says, I'm also planning on coming back. It was a day ago that Yankee manager Aaron Boone said, look, the plan right now is that we're not going to have Aaron Judge for the first round of the playoffs. And the Yankees will be in the first round of the playoffs starting Tuesday at Yankee Stadium. Injured the rib injury after coming back from being out for the last 3 months. But Aaron Judge says, no, I plan to play, and I intend to be available for game one of the wild card series. Quote, that's what the plan is. Get my body ready so I'm ready to go. All right, now, here's the thing. Number one, if he does come back, I can't believe they're going to put him in the field. He's going to DH. So that's going to be a little bit of Yankee moving the lineup around and doing things. But I get that's what you do, you know, Judge coming back. I know I said at the deadline, the Yankees made moves they needed to. If they get Aaron Judge back, they're going to the World Series. Judge finally came back, and he was terrible when he came back. He was absolutely terrible. He comes back. This is before the calf strain. He comes back, and in 23 at-bats, he struck out 13 times. Mm-hmm. He just didn't look like the same guy. Now, you can sit here and say, hey, why didn't Aaron Judge have a rehab assignment. He wanted to come right back and play. He couldn't get his timing back. Okay, Aaron Judge is 34. What the guy's done, again, he's on the Mount Rushmore of Yankees all time. I get it, but this is going to get a lot of attention. Hey, he should have been on a rehab assignment. Why wasn't he there? But the bigger thing is this, is that I said yesterday, look, the Yankees had the no good, horrible, very bad day where you find out Judge likely isn't going to play in the first round. You lose the AL East officially to the Rays, who beat you to win it. And I told you how, look, the Red Sox are the team in the American League I believe in the most, right? Everybody in the West stinks. The Central is not very good. The Rays have the best record, but the Red Sox are coming. They're getting their guys back. Rafaela came back tonight. They won 1-0. Crochet is on his way back. They got 15 lefties coming out of the bullpen. The Red Sox, coming off that horrendous start, did a lot to get to the playoffs. Now they had their destination was booked for a couple of weeks. So yeah, they haven't been playing great the last couple of games, but getting these guys back in the final days of the regular season, and plus the Red Sox being a team that is built to beat the Yankees, Red Sox still going to the World Series. Now, but wait a minute, Jason. But you said the Yankees and Judge coming back. Judge has been bad, and now he's going to sit with no baseball activity, zero baseball activity, and then come back on Tuesday in the playoffs, and suddenly I'm going to rake again? His timing's been off. He's not been good. Now another week is off. He's not just going to start hitting in the playoffs. It's not going to happen. The Red Sox or whoever they play are going to be able to go after him. They're going to be able to throw fastballs by him. He's not going to have his timing back. Like, this is just a really lost season for Aaron Judge. And yes, you want him in the lineup because he's going to protect other players in theory, but you think Aaron Judge is going to come back and have a big first-round series? I don't see it. Right? Today didn't change anything from what I said last night. If I'm looking for a team for the World Series, it's the Red Sox.
16: No, and that's the difficulty of it, right? We saw Ben Rice hit another couple home runs. He's up to 41, but we ran through the numbers, you know, as this was starting to develop, of how much they've struggled as a squad in the lineup. Now their pitching has gotten healthy, so that'll help mitigate some of the issues you have with the lineup, but we know what he does in affecting the pitch choices and how you operate your staff, particularly in the later innings when you've got a plan for his at bat and suddenly he's not there. That's just a huge hole that in a short series becomes that much more magnified. So when we look at the Red Sox and all of their lefties, well, there's a right-handed bat that they don't get to see, right? That has to be plugged with another left-handed power. Broker. Now it's kind of fun to watch a little bit of the discord, right? Because you've got, you know, Aaron Boone trying to say one thing and certainly the poison pens are out for him if this goes awry down the stretch here and into the playoffs. But he seems like he's got a lifetime deal, so it doesn't matter. But it's still, you know, that difficulty, especially if the Red Sox is the squad that's looking at you from the other dugout.
13: Exit out by DeFresca, exit Swollen Dome, Jason Smith, Mike Harmon live from the Fox Sports Radio studios. Look, it sucks. And I know that the big talk right now in New York especially is, how did you not maneuver this better with Aaron Judge? And I'm like, yeah, you could have sent him on a rehab assignment, but that's not to know that he's going to come back. He's got to get his timing back against major league pitchers. Mm-hmm. The guy's 34. You're going to trust him when he says what he feels he can do. You're not going to trust Aaron Judge? I mean, come on. So I don't see this as that all of a sudden, hey, if they sent him on a rehab assignment, things would be different. No, it's he was out for 3 months. He came back. He struggled getting his timing back. He got hurt again. Like, that's how it goes, man. That's what happens, right? I mean, like, I don't know what else to tell you. It's just one of those years. It's been a bad year for him. Not every year you can hit 55 home runs, knocking 130 runs. Like, once in a while, this is going to happen.
16: No, but that's it. He's also 34. And remember, we were sold the bill of goods that whatever workout regime he was doing, wherever and however he was taking batting practice and getting himself back in shape, that he didn't need the rehab assignment. It's like, okay, they said for 2 weeks he was good to go. So when they finally activated him, it was like, all right, we're expecting, what, 80% Judge, couple at bats. Okay, he'll be back in the swing of things. And then he was awful. And then he was back on the IL.
13: Oh, man. So we'll have more on this story. We'll have more baseball coming up. Monty's got some big stuff coming up and what's trending in a few minutes. But tomorrow night, we have football, and it's Thursday.
16: Yeah, we do.
13: Part of me didn't even want to give the names of the teams, but I got a big, bold prediction for tomorrow, so I just want to say, hey, TNF tomorrow, everybody watch, right? Like, I don't know. I feel like, I don't know. Like, if I say it's Green Bay and Atlanta, are people going to go, ooh, okay, we're good. Like, I don't know. I don't know. I don't know if not saying the name of the teams is going to get people to watch more. I don't know.
16: No, I mean, look, there's certainly some level of, what is it, the car crash viewing? Is there a clever one-word term for that? What is it, rubbernecking?
13: Yeah, rubbernecking. Yeah, yeah, and the looky-loos.
16: Stop, look, and listen, delays. Baby. Yeah. That's my philosophy.
13: When I was little and I would listen to the radio in the morning, like, and my grandparents listened to talk radio I heard the same stories for like an hour and a half getting ready for school, right? Like they would always say, and the reporter would always say, and rubbernecking delays on the BQE right now. I'm going, what the hell are rubbernecking delays? I don't understand.
16: And then you heard the Elvis song and it all made sense.
13: I don't get it. Rubbernecking delays. Like, what is, I don't know what that is. Like, what is that?
16: You didn't know that there was an Elvis song. Back. Did you?
13: No, I did not. No, but I
16: there's also a cool Paul Oakenfeld remix of it, which was fantastic.
13: When I was seven, I did not know that. But tomorrow we are getting the Atlanta Falcons and the Green Bay Packers. It's football. It's Thursday night.
16: Yay!
13: Both of these teams stink. The Packers stink. They needed the Jets to jet just to win their first game of the season.
16: Sure.
13: They should have beaten the Vikings and Carson Wentz, but they put 40 on the board against them. The Packers are bad. They're a bad football team. They needed Aaron Glenn and the Jets to hand them the game. And that's why the only reason they're 1-1. I still say that, and they're in better shape than the Falcons are. But tomorrow night, Michael Penix Jr. is going to come back, and he's going to start his first game for the Falcons. Now, it's not going to be great, because who knows if he's even physically ready, but at some point he's got to play because the Falcons are in desperation because you can't make it work with Cooper Rush. Jack Strand, you tried to make Jack Strand
16: happen. I did try.
13: His first throw was a pick six, yeah. So that's out the window now.
16: Well, you know.
13: That's like Robert Loggia in Necessary Roughness. Oh, let's get rid of that play, and he pulls it out.
16: Rip it out of the book, yep.
13: I'll tell you this. Tua Tagovailoa is trending towards being the number two quarterback tomorrow for the Falcons. Now, this is the thing, is that if Tua's healthy, this tells you what they think about Tua as a quarterback. That Tua is trending towards being healthy enough to be the back, which means he can play, and still they're going to start Michael Penix Jr. Still they're going with Michael Penix Jr., right? So this tells you where they're at with Tua and what they believe in him. But I'll tell you this. I don't know if Penix is ready to play tomorrow. I don't know what he's going to look like. There's a reason why they brought in Tua, because he just couldn't get it done. He's not a great quarterback. But I'll tell you that I'll go bold. I'll say tomorrow, if he's the number two quarterback, we see Tua play at some point in the game.
16: See, then I get my 3.5 hits.
13: He will play at some point in the game tomorrow. I mean, I went from he's never going to play, but now I'm like, oh, no, now I can see it. Now yeah. I can see Tua actually playing in the game tomorrow.
16: Yeah, no, if they're going to activate him and he's the number two QB, I have no doubts he will have to take a series or two, because I'm not convinced, other than just pride and being bullied onto that field, that Michael Penix is necessarily ready to play. Nothing that they've given us during this whole run-up has led me to believe that either of these guys are ready to, and if you believe some former NFL players, Tua doesn't want to.
13: Yeah. Tomorrow it's like, okay, it'll be a game if it's close, but if it's close and it's the Falcons and the Packers, like, ooh, man, like that's
16: 43 and a half, the over-under.
13: Man, I'll tell
16: Packers
13: you.
16: Favored by 6.
13: I don't know, man. I don't.
16: I tried to look up some individual props for Michael Penix. The first thing that was in the responses was Michael Penix next team odds. Commanders 2%. Ravens 28%. I love that.
13: Exit out by the Fresca, exit Swollen Dome. Jason Smith, Mike Harmon, live from the Fox Sports Radio studios. Time now to find out what's trending in the wide world of sports. And oh boy, does she have an ending for you between the Mariners and the Astros. It's Monsi Bolaños.
1: It was an ending. You're right. In Seattle, it was the 10th inning, and Houston, let's say bottom of the 10th inning, Houston was up 5-4 in Seattle with a man on second and third. Julio Rodriguez gets walked. The bases were already loaded, so he gets walked, and then they tie the game. Then the Mariners actually walked it off to beat the Astros 6-5 in 10 innings. Mets outscore the Rangers 7-2, so Houston and Texas are tied once again for the AL West. Seattle is still alive, but Seattle can't get in through the wild card. So Seattle has to win, or they can get in, but they have to win the division. So Seattle is hoping that, you know, in these next couple of games, something happens. But right now, Texas and Houston tied for the division. Seattle is 4.5 games out. So a lot has to happen for Seattle.
13: 10 games under 500 with 4 games left, and they're alive to win the division title. I love baseball.
1: I know. It's great.
13: I love baseball.
1: It really is.
16: How can you not be romantic? How about baseball?
1: I mean, listen, the Orioles are still alive, but they're still alive. They swept the Blue Jays in a doubleheader and eliminated Toronto from the postseason. But Baltimore technically is still alive. The Dodgers lost, to the Padres in L.A. 5-1. San Diego moved into the top wild card spot with home field advantage in the wild card round by this win. They have a one game lead over the Cubs and the Phillies with four games remaining because the Phillies lost to the Brewers today. Brewers came out on top 4-1 for a franchise record 99th win, and the Marlins beat the Cubs 3-2. Diamondbacks, again, still alive after defeating the Rockies 5-3, but they're three games out of the final wild card spot in the National League. Red Sox topped the Guardians 1-0. Royals held on 5-4 against the White Sox. Cleveland has a one game lead on Chicago for the division, the AL Central. Yankees roll past the Rays 9-2. Ben Rice hit two homers, bringing his total to 41. And Chris Sale reached 200 strikeouts for the season today as the Braves, they walked it off against the Reds 3-2, also in 10 innings. When it comes to the NFL, as you mentioned it, Thursday Night Football, Packers and Falcons. Falcons quarterback Tua Tagovailoa is off the injury report. He's going to back up Michael Penix Jr. Seahawks quarterback Sam Darnold is practicing. They're trying to ramp up his workload this week in hopes of returning from his glute injury. Bears head coach Ben Johnson says he doesn't know who's going to start at quarterback on Monday night against the Eagles, but Case Keenum took first team reps in practice on Wednesday. Giants head coach John Harbaugh did not rule out Jackson Dart from possibly returning if the Giants were to make the playoffs. Dart is going to undergo surgery on his knee. He's going to miss the rest of the 2026 regular season. Harbaugh also said that they're going to be bringing in another quarterback. They just don't know who that quarterback is. Giants edge rusher Brian Burns is also going to miss some time with an ankle injury. No practice on Wednesday for Vikings running back Aaron Jones because of a knee injury. No practice for Ravens wide receiver Zay Flowers because of a hamstring injury. Rams wide receiver Puka Nacua missed practice with a strained groin, even though head coach Sean McVay says it's not a hernia. They're just being cautious about his return to action. But he also said that he's unsure if Nacua is going to be available for week 3. When it comes to the NBA, sad news as Lawrence Tanter, the Lakers PA and announcer for 43 years, passed away at the age of 76. No easy way to transition, but other NBA news is that ESPN reports that contract extension talks have stalled between the New York Knicks and forward Karl Anthony Towns. Dun, dun, dun. Isn't training camp like next week? Or 2 weeks? Something like that.
13: Yes, thank you very much, Fox.
1: You're welcome. You're welcome. Yeah. I'm just saying.
13: No, I get it. But you know what? We won the title, so it's okay.
1: Yes,
13: we won
1: the title 102 days ago.
13: Yes, thank you very much.
1: You're very
13: happy
1: welcome.
13: Anniversary.
16: She's been paying attention to the long Knicks process.
13: Yeah.
16: Not to you, Smith.
13: Yeah,
16: she just knew that off the top of her head.
1: Because I jumped on the bandwagon.
13: Yes,
1: remember?
13: That's good.
1: Right.
13: That's perfect. Plenty of room.
1: Plenty of room. Yes.
13: Yeah.
15: I've never looked forward to June this much, ever.
13: Monzi, I expect you to wear your Jalen Brunson t-shirt tomorrow night.
1: Why tomorrow?
13: Are you working tomorrow night?
1: I am, but why tomorrow?
13: Okay. Because I'm working tomorrow night, and it's day 103. So there you go.
1: Maybe. I'll think about it.
13: Yeah. I'll
1: think about it.
13: All right. Thank you very much.
1: So no Clippers? Did you see I tweeted what's more embarrassing, wearing a Charger shirt or a Clipper shirt?
13: Yeah, I think Justin
16: Fosper
13: is going to want to talk to you about that after this. Yeah.
1: A lot of people said Clippers.
15: The answer isn't Clippers. We're
13: As the video we have on social media from last night is me talking about Justin Herbert wearing an L.A. Chargers t-shirt.
15: That is true, by the way.
16: He was very proud of finding that buried in his couch.
1: And
16: his daughter found it buried in the couch.
1: I think you're trolling.
15: His couch pizza.
13: Thank you very much, Monty.
1: Bye.
13: Now, look, real quick on Karl Anthony Towns, okay? This is my – and again, I've told you, it doesn't matter because the Knicks won it all. It's a forever championship. I don't care. I can celebrate this thing every day the rest of my life. But here's my only fear is this is what James Dolan's going to do. And we kind of saw the Lakers do this following the Lakers titles with Kobe and Pau Gasol, where Dr. Jerry Buss decided not going to go get more players, not and we're just going to ride out this era. Kobe's going to be the guy people come see play. I'm not going to go crazy spending all kinds of money to go bring people in. We want our titles, and that's all. I kind of see James Dolan doing the same thing. He's already talked about we're not going to the second apron. Mitchell Robinson is now a Celtic. So now there's Karl Anthony Towns, who is eligible for an extension for the max, been an all-star both years with the Knicks. They won the title, but he's not going to pay him. He's not going to do it. The only guy that Dolan's going to pay is Jalen Brunson. He's got to pay the King of New York when it comes up for the next contract, and you know that's what Brunson wants. Hey, I took less now. We built a championship. Now you're going to owe me in the future, and I'll take the max. Thank you very much. I'm Vlad Guerrero. You're paying me for what I did for you. But you have to pay it because he's the guy that people are going to come see no matter what. We won the title. We got there. It's awesome. He's not going to pay anybody else if it means getting into penalties or getting close to that. It's going to be a case of, we'll have these guys for a bit, and he's going to move on. He's not going to pay Towns. He's not going to pay Anunoby. He's not going to pay Mikal Bridges again. He's not going to pay any of these guys. He's not going to go crazy to go get free agents to come in because we won the title. I asked the team to sacrifice. They did. We win, and now I'm not going to pay. Right? That's exactly how it's going to go, and Karl-Anthony Towns has to make a decision. Either I'm going to demand a trade and want out at some point. I mean, not now, obviously. They're going to defend the title this year. But some point in the next year or 18 months, he's going to either have to say, I want out, or he's going to have to say, I'll take way less money so we can keep everybody together, and he looks like a hero. Is he okay doing that? That's the thing. But that's what it's going to be. Karl-Anthony Towns to be a Knick, he's going to have to be okay taking way less money and presenting it like, hey, I'm a hero. The Knicks will allow him to do that. It's not going to be – they will completely allow him to do that, but that's what it's going to be because Dolan's not going to pay anybody but Jalen Brunson.
16: No, that's it. He's talked that it would be suicide was the term he used in terms of going into the second apron. So as he looks at it, it's much like you. Hey, 102 days. Yay. And you're always going to have that title, and Brunson will get whatever he wants. So unless everybody's willing to take less, realizing that life in another town doesn't give them the same extra benefits of celebrity endorsements and other business opportunities, which I think their team should probably be standing around them and reminding them what this title and what it is in New York versus, I don't know, go back to Karl-Anthony Towns playing in Minnesota or whatever other team would be able to afford to bring him in, because that's the other cat and mouse game. It's like, well, there's only three teams that can bring you in. Yeah, who are they? Well, you can go to Utah. Or you can go to Portland or wherever Portland is.
13: Yeah.
16: But you get my point. It's like, so that's the other thing. You got to have a little bit of pragmatism, too, as to what that means for your long-time dollars, but also your legacy.
13: Exit out about a fresca, exit Swollen Dome, the Jason Smith Show with my best friend, Mike Harmon. 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
25: Are we done trusting Jackson Dart? When you go into next year, if he has now missed two full seasons almost, Are we now going into next year saying, well, they got Jackson Dart?
3: Right, and I'll take it one step further. If the Giants tank the rest of the year with Jameis Winston as their quarterback, are they going to take Arch Manning in the draft? How about that?
25: Right. Eli might have something to say.
3: Yeah, Eli would be happy. I mean, Uncle Eli.
25: I don't think so.
3: What do you mean?
25: I don't think so.
3: Why?
25: Hey, go somewhere else and make your own. That's my team. I already planted the Manning flag in New York. You go elsewhere.
5: But if you are a Giants fan, you have to be rooting for a potential Arch Manning reunion, because then you could just tape that second number on the jersey and your old Eli Manning jerseys right back into use.
3: Yes.
5: But I think it is a bit unfair to say Jackson Dart is injury prone just because of how much of a freak injury yesterday was. Like, Jackson Dart didn't put himself in a bad situation.
3: That injury could happen to any quarterback in the NFL at any time, in any game, in any moment. It just happens. It's a brutal game they're playing out there, and people get hurt. I mean,
25: I agree. I agree with you. I'm not trying to say he's injury prone, but I am saying he's 2 for 2.
3: Right.
25: He's 2 for 2. He's had 2 seasons. He's had 2 season-ending injuries in 2 seasons. At some point, you got to go, can we count on him next year?
3: Right.
25: When we go, oh, all the hype, we got this guy, we brought in this coach, all these things are going well for us as the New York Giants, mm-hmm. and our quarterback is Jackson Dart. Are you really going, yeah, that's our quarterback for 17 games?
3: Right.
25: I can't.
3: Yeah.
5: I think if you're a Giants fan...
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18: What is the biggest consequence of Jackson Dart potentially missing most or all of the 2026 Giants season? The Giant fans, the audio message is rather simple. Jackson Dart's future with the Giants is endangered. The franchise quarterback of the future, Jackson Dart. Well, turns out that tag is not a lifetime subscription. Just because you have been given the title quarterback of the future, franchise quarterback of the future, that is not a lifetime subscription. It is just not. You can cancel it anytime. And it would appear, based on what has happened here now, Dart simply hasn't accomplished enough to secure a reserved parking spot as QB1. He doesn't have the gig.
0: Ben Maller. 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
26: Wow. Mike McDonald, the Seahawks head coach, talked about Sean Payton accusing Seattle of cheating. Sean Payton threatened the organization after he found out Seattle used practice footage they found on social media. It's on social media. Who put it on social media? Seattle didn't. They took advantage of this. They looked at the video. It was there. Why? This isn't Belichickian. This is public domain. It's social media here. If Sean Payton has a problem, he should have a problem with his fans who put it out there on social media, not Mike McDonald and his staff for consuming this. But Todd, of course, looking for any excuse why his Broncos fail him year after year after year. 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
1: Late-breaking news in. You heard Monty Bolaños talk about it in What's Trending a few minutes ago. Longtime Lakers public address announcer Lawrence Tantum has passed away at the age of 76. I say his name and you go, yeah, you don't know the name of many PA announcers in the history of sports, but you know Lawrence Tantum and his voice and how famous he was. 43 years. He was the soundtrack to the LA Lakers. Look, I still walk around just at various times just going, Laker girls, or just when someone says 2 minutes, I go, two minutes.
2: Yeah, that's not creepy at all.
1: 2 minutes, right? Like, two minutes. He was in ill health. He had had a stroke prior to the end of the season. He missed the last few games of the season in the playoffs for the Lakers, and he retired in the offseason, but he passed away earlier tonight. A lot of people talking about him and giving him all his platitudes on social media. I mean, I never met him, but you see so many people that I trust saying what a nice guy he was, always made time for people, always talked about things, and just the outpouring of emotion is fantastic. Now, to hear the voice, again, this was Lawrence Tantum introducing Kobe Bryant for the final game in Kobe Bryant's career when he scored 60 points. Here's Lawrence Tantum.
3: And the other forward for the final time, number 24 on the floor, 6'6". High school, five-time world champion, Kobe Bryant.
1: Just the way he would always say, Kobe Bryant. Kobe always dapped him up before the games, mm-hmm. always did that. I mean, he entered hospice care last month, and entering, he texted ESPN and said, quote me, it's been a blessing. So he knew he didn't have much time left in the life he had. Again, you don't know many PA announcer names, but you know Lawrence Tantum, you know that voice, and right away it's all these memories. You're going all the way back to the Showtime Lakers, you know, for Lawrence Tantum here.
2: No, but that's just it, right? You and I being out here in L.A. as long as we have, we've known a lot of folks that have worked in and around the organization and talk about the storytelling. And look, he was there for decades. So, I mean, he saw it all in the Jerry Buss, the monster era that they had. So, you know, to have some of those clips and you think about all the legends. And he's a Chicago kid, too, so... You know, yeah. I'll claim him there. But it's just an amazing run and the tapestry there that he left.
1: You know, and you remember, too, when the Lakers played their first game after Kobe's death in January 2020, Tantum introduced all the Lakers starters with the same line. 6'6", 20th year out of Lower Merion High School. Kobe Bryant did it for every single Lakers starter. And that really was something. That moment, that game was just, you talk about the emotion of watching a game and seeing it kick off with that kind of introduction was really something. Rest in peace, Lawrence Tantum, 76 years old. Jason Smith, Mike Harmon, live from the Fox Sports Radio studios. Again, quick update at the end of the night, just because this is just an insane story that I can't believe is happening.
2: Mm-hmm.
1: The two leaders in the AL West right now are both two games under 500 with four games left. We have never seen someone win a division title since 1969, when division started, Major League Baseball. But we really could see it because both the Astros and Rangers are two games under, and the Mariners, 10 games under 500 with four games left, are still alive. I mean, I want this so bad. I want it so bad.
2: One, I love it. Two, I was disappointed because I really thought you were going to do a minute on Popovich and Budenholzer's ex-wife.
1: Oh, dude, we have time for that, man. That's a weird story. That's a weird one, man.
2: That one sends you into the night.
1: That's weird. That's weird. No, I'm telling you.
2: You know what? We'll talk about that instead of Falcons Packers tomorrow.
1: That's weird, buddy. That's weird. Exit out by the Fresca. Exit Swollen Dome. For Mike, I'm Jason. My buddy Ben Maller coming up next. 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
2: Week 3 of the NFL kicks off with Thursday Night Football as the Green Bay Packers will be hosting the Atlanta Falcons. It all starts at 8:15 p.m. Eastern Time as Michael Penix Jr. will be back in action for Atlanta and Tua Tagovailoa will be the backup. In baseball on Wednesday, the Padres took down the Dodgers in L.A. 5-1, while the Marlins beat the Cubs 3-2 and the Brewers reached a franchise record 99 wins after taking down the Phillies 4-1. So San Diego moved into the top wildcard spot in the National League. The Yankees roll past the Rays 9-2. Ben Rice hit two homers in the win, bringing his total to 41. While the Braves walked it off against the Reds 3-2 in 10 innings as Chris Sale reached 200 strikeouts for the season. The Mets outscored the Rangers 7-2 and the Mariners walked it off against the Astros 6-5 in 10 innings. I'm Monty Bolaños.
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0: Well, it is not sleepless in Seattle. It's sorry in Seattle. Welcome in the beginning of another night of the Ben Maller Show. We are in the air everywhere, mixing and mingling as we get up close and personal, coast to coast, border to border, and beyond, on the vast and famously powerful microphones of FSR emanating live.
1: Do it live!
0: From the elephant. Now, how do you eat an elephant? You know how to eat an elephant? Well, it doesn't taste good, but you eat it one bite at a time. Guaranteed human from the world famous Fox Sports Radio studios, where legends like Fluffy Dave and Tom the Terrible and Scott in Rhode Island and so many others, including the holy trinity of the upper echelon of the Maller Militia, Alf, Fergdog, and Maller Prop Guy, all demand that we feed the industrial complex of the hot take, and that is our plan here. From soup to nuts, we are going to get her done. And our lead this hour is from the Pacific Northwest, another championship team caught up in a scandal. This is really embarrassing. A lot of sadness around what has happened to the reigning Super Bowl champions, who have been caught in a pretty bad situation. Pretty bad situation. So if you've not heard, perhaps not, in shame, the Seattle Seahawks coach Mike McDonald has apologized. A public apology. The Seahawks haven't even played three games, and already their head coach has been forced to apologize. Mike McDonald embarrassing the franchise, sullying everything they've done, forced to apologize to Broncos coach Sean Payton. Why? Because of a private comment that wasn't private about the 2024 Cold War, which surfaced publicly. Now, Payton, the Broncos coach, accepted the shameful apology by the Seattle Seahawks head coach, saying, "He and I are good." But do we really believe that? Do we really believe that? Now, McDonald said he never intended the comments made on a TV show to be for public use. You can't make this up. You cannot make this. He said it on a TV show. these guys just lie to your face. It is so great, these NFL coaches. God love them. Paid liars. You got the guy in Arizona. We'll talk about this in a bit here. Marvin Harrison Jr. just sitting on a lazy boy during the game, and the coach is like, he just has a different running style. And somebody, I don't know who did it, somebody online put the comments of the fool, the coach of the Cardinals, the guy that's the brother of the other coach of the Packers, and they put it, and behind it is Harrison, la, la, la, la, la, la, la, la, la. You had the coach of the Washington, what used to be called the Redskins, say that, well, it looked like the players don't like Jaden Daniels, but that's not the case. Even though there's video of them walking away from him while he's hurt. And now you've got this situation. Mike McDonald, the coach in Seattle, who made comments on a TV show, did not think they were for public use. He said, "I fell short in the moment. It's something I'm definitely going to learn from." Okay. Now, the original dispute began after Seattle apparently studied about 100 different social media posts by Bronco fans during training camp there that were publicly posted on the various TikTok, Instagram, and all that crap that you people seem to love. And the Broncos, they've apologized. They've not apologized. They've accepted the apology of the Seattle Seahawks. Now, the Seahawk backers, this is the part of the story which is interesting to me. So the Seahawk backers have now decided that the Mike McDonald apology is worthy of praise, that this was like the classiest apology you could possibly have. So that is a good jumping off point. Let us discuss the question. Does Seahawks coach Mike McDonald deserve to be celebrated for apologizing publicly to the Broncos' Sean Payton? So I've got 7-Eleven, We've got Starkist tuna and an Amazon Prime order. And we will combine all of these together, and we'll give you the razzle-dazzle. We're going to give you the razzle-dazzle. So, A, listen, Seattle as a franchise has gone from back in the old days, they were the Legion of Boom. Right? Legion of Boom. Oh, man, that defense was great. They've now morphed into the Legion of Broom, as in, let's sweep up this little quagmire for Mike McDonald, the latest mistake. We'll get the broom out, the Legion of Broom, and sweep that under the rug. So you might want to grab some Bounty paper towels here, because there's a lot of brown nosers in the Pacific Northwest right now. My God, I'm going to get a whole roll of those paper towels for my friend Nostradinus. A whole roll for my buddy Nostradinus. Enough with the Slurp Fest, okay? The 12s, you all must work at 7-Eleven. You're handing Mike McDonald free Slurpees all week. Slurpee, Slurpee, Slurpee! In fact, at this point, I'm convinced it's like a cult. Mike McDonald could steal J.J. and Renton's Toyota Camry, and the 12s would praise Mike McDonald and say that he is committed to reducing carbon emissions. And that's why he did it, to save the carbon footprint. And as far as the apology, one word, corporate. Corporate. Controversy arrives, a statement follows, and everybody announces personal growth and we'll move on and all that. And Mike McDonald did not find some kind of religion. He found a crisis management handbook and went to page 7. And then that's what you do. He finally learned an NFL lesson, which most ragamuffins do not need to be taught. Apparently, he's not the brightest coach around because he didn't know this. If there's a camera and a microphone in the room and you're doing an interview, there's no such thing as private dum-dum. My God. So stop the Slurp Fest. Just stop the Slurp Fest. Now, meanwhile, another part of this story which is fascinating to me is on the TV side. So there's this guy, Graham Benzinger, who I actually have a bit of a pass with years ago when I was doing my website. And I've never met him, but our lives crossed paths years ago. So Graham does this late night TV thing. And he came out with a statement. It was on his show, which no one ever watches. But he says he regrets airing the viral Mike McDonald clip, called it, quote, error in judgment is what he called it, an error in judgment, because the Seahawks coach believed the conversation was private. Bullcrap. However, Benzinger says the entire interview, here's the key part. So Benzinger claims the entire interview, including the exchange which has blown up here, was sent to the Seattle Seahawks PR department 5 days before publication. And not a single man or woman, or child for that matter, in the PR department in Seattle ever requested the removal of any part of this. So the question, was this a, quote, error in judgment by the TV talking head pretty boy Graham Benzinger to include the clip of the Seahawks coach Mike McDonald? So I give this whole thing on that side stink eye. This Benzinger guy says he sent the entire thing to the Seahawks PR department before publishing, which makes him look bad. It makes the Seahawks look bad. It makes him look worse. That tells you every interview he does is vetted by the communist government of whoever he's interviewing. Like, why would you admit that? Listen, apparently somebody in Seattle got lazy and they didn't do their job and whatever, but they had 5 days to object, and the challenge flag stayed in the pocket in the Pacific Northwest. And so if you're the TV person, that's not your problem. You cannot advertise a show that is about candid conversations and then panic when somebody gets candid. That's not how any of this works. Now, from what I've heard, I don't have any inside information. People have told me that show is just paid programming, that they buy time on these different channels, and that's how the show gets cleared, which is one way to do TV. It's an outdated model, but good for them if they have that kind of money to buy time to deliver this schmaltzy softball hero worship, which is not for me. Now, you might like it. A lot of you apparently like that stuff. You've been raised with that. I wasn't raised with that stuff. So for me, it makes me want to puke in my mouth. It's disgusting. But a lot of you love that. That's what you know. You want your fanboys is what you want. But this clip in particular went viral because it possessed the rarest commodity that we get in sports interviews today. You know what that is? What commodity? Yeah, exactly. Something genuinely actually interesting. This show finally had an interview that required no pharmaceutical assistance to stay awake to watch it. So, of course, they finally get something good, and the guy that hosts the show, this guy Graham Benzinger, he finally catches a star-kissed tuna, and instead of getting your usual bucket of minnows, and now he's apologizing to the tuna. I'm sorry, tuna. I shouldn't have caught you. Like, what are we doing? You caught lightning in a bottle, and you called the electrician and said, we got a problem here. Seriously. All right, meanwhile, speaking of problems, we go to the Valley of the Sun, better known as the Valley of the Lazy. That is where you will find Cardinals wide receiver Marvin Harrison Jr., likely in a Lazy Boy chair. Now, he was interviewed following the amazing hustle that he showed the other day. So, Harrison says he hears the criticism surrounding what has been a dreadful start. He's got one catch so far. This is supposed to be the breakout year three. Everything comes together. But, he says he is trying to, quote, block out the noise, close quote, and focus on his responsibilities rather than social media, things like that, or, you know, statistics. He said, quote, I see everything, and everybody's entitled to their own opinions. Well, that's good. Thank you. Thank you for that. Harrison said, I am going to continue, quote, continues, I'm going to continue to worry about my team and my process and helping the team win the best we can. Harrison's effort has been called out by anyone who paid attention here, particularly on the plays where it looked like he was coasting along on a Sunday drive. And, well, that doesn't look very good. You know, there's a camera on you at all times. So the question on this one, you've got Cardinals wide receiver Marvin Harrison Jr., who didn't seem to be worried about the people mocking his lazy performance. So how does that sound to you? How does that sound to you? Well, this guy's emotional temperature, Marvin Harrison Jr.'s emotional temperature, is similar to going into a waiting room at a doctor's office and getting the temperature in the aquarium. It's very similar, very, very similar there. And I know there's not a lot of Cardinal fans. I know there's not a lot. We're on in the Valley of the Sun there. But the Cardinal fans don't need Marvin Harrison Jr. to block out the noise. They need him to actually make some noise, preferably on Sunday. That would be good. Instead, he sounds like a guy, Marvin Harrison Jr., discussing a delayed Amazon Prime order, not his own disappearing act. It just, come on. Like your struggling, supposedly star-wide receiver to sound mildly inconvenienced by being invisible and embarrassing himself. So just tell me. Say, hey, I'm embarrassed. Tell me you're pissed. Give me something. Just give me something there. If people are questioning my effort, this is just me. I don't know how you would operate, but if people are questioning my effort, I'm not saying, hey, they're entitled to their opinion. I'm telling them they're wrong, and I will prove it to you that you're wrong, and I will get that done here. X, Y, and Z. That's what I'm going to do. And Harrison sounded more philosophical rather than any kind of anger. There was not a lot of anger there. And really, all Harrison, Marvin Harrison Jr., needed was two sentences. He can hire me if he wants as a PR consultant. We can activate the Mallor think tank. But there's only really two sentences that Marvin Harrison Jr. needed. The one sentence was, I haven't been good enough. See, that's the sentence. I haven't been good enough. And the other sentence is, that changes now. Boom. Put those together. Put a little pepper on top of that, and then you're good. That's it. So if this performance continues, Harrison, you talk about guys that are not long for their teams, and it's one of those players. He will find another opportunity because of the genetics, and his dad was a Hall of Fame receiver and all that. And I say, well, you know, he'll figure it out. But he just doesn't seem to have the alpha. He's not an alpha. You got to kind of have to have that, right? Don't you? Don't you think you have to have a little bit of that? But if his game matched his serenity, a lot of serenity with Marvin Harrison Jr. He came from a family. His dad made a lot of money playing in the NFL, so the family had money. The dad didn't have money, and there's a lot of amazing stories on the internet about what that led Marvin Harrison, the dad, to do. The kid had money, so he's very serene. There's serenity. And if his performance on Sundays matched the serenity that he shows, Marvin Harrison Jr. would be Jerry Rice with a meditation app. Unfortunately, that is not the reality of the situation. It is the Ben Maller Show. We are just beginning the soiree, the hootenanny, from the speakeasy here at the magical radio box, which is Fox Sports Radio. And if you would like to support this show, you can just listen. That's it. You don't have to participate. However, if you are so inclined, if you think that your opinion is so important that other human beings and goblins want to hear what you have to say, you can call us up here and be part of the fun at 877-99 on Fox. That's 877-996-6369. Also on X, at Ben Maller. That's at Ben Maller, if you'd like to be part of the program. So a couple of notes here for you, because I know we love notes. If you look at the big board here, not a list. It's more of a menu. It's more of a menu of what's coming off on the overnight shows. So later this hour, we'll have the Who Am I game. Next hour, no Maller to the third degree, because we'll handicap, instead of Maller to the third degree, we're going to handicap Benny versus the Penny. And what an epic Thursday night game we have. Now, you throw out the records when the Packers and Falcons get together, because if you looked at the records, you wouldn't want to watch. And so we'll break that game down. Atlanta, there's one thing the American people need is Atlanta Falcons in prime time on an island game. And so we'll break that game down. Also have the Insta trivia. We've got the riddle of the day. It's an Ask Ben kind of a Thursday. It's our Thursday show, still late Wednesday in the West. So we'll have a lot of Ask Ben. We've got Fact or Fiction. That'll be coming up down the pike as well. So that's all ahead, and you'll probably be long gone by the time we get to all that stuff. So make sure to download the podcast when you get back to it, and you can hear what you missed and be like, I should have stayed up. That's a bad job by me. 877-99 on Fox. Again, the call the number on X, at Ben Maller. That's at Ben Maller. And we say goodbye to a golden voice. A golden voice. We'll get to that, and we will do it next.
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0: 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Zippity-doo-dah, zippity-day, as we are side-by-side. 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You can call in. Started this hour ranting about the apology. Another championship team sullied by controversy, as Mike McDonald has embarrassed the Seahawks franchise. Comment on that, 877-99 on Fox. That's 877-996-6369. Also on X, at Ben Maller. That's at Ben Maller. If you'd like to be part of the program that way, you can do that. You can say hello to Lorena.
1: Hi, Bill.
0: Don't talk to me. FSR Tech Queen. And Koopa Loop at a Bronco fan.
2: Moo.
0: That's a Bronco fan. Your comments can and will be used against you in the court of sports radio. So please act accordingly. Nostradinus, wearing his Seattle Seahawks onesie, writes in. He says, did a spot open up on The View? Ben's Seahawks propaganda sounded like an audition. That's from Nostradinus, who may or may not be getting money under the table from some people in the Seahawk organization. That has been unconfirmed. Not a Burner writes in, says, when asked to comment on the story, the Seahawks owner, Coleslaw, requested that fans do not make the trade for extra Cane's toast. No. You get, anyone that's ever been to Cane's know, you get rid of the coleslaw and you get extra fries. You don't need the extra toast. You get the extra fries. Sometimes they short you on the fries because the people are lazy. It's a bad job by them. Ferg Dog writes in from the winter wonderland of Fullerton. He says, programming update, if you're planning to listen to Dan Patrick in the next week, don't. Dan's in L.A. being covered up by Steve Sachs and Tim Cates. Playoff Dodger coverage. Well, good for Tim Cates. Good for him. And Steve Sachs, who's an Oakland A's broadcaster, but I guess he'd be doing some Dodger stuff, so good for him. He's on the A's broadcast, but nobody knows that because who the hell's watching the Sacramento A's? Nobody. Andy in Lino Lakes, Minnesota, writes in. He says, another fabulous monologue, man. I find it ironic that Sean Payton is complaining about cheating when not too long ago he was involved in the Bounty Gate scandal. I guess what comes around goes around. I'll just stay tuned for this soap opera called the NFL. Absolutely. Spock's Weed checks in on the Oregon Trail, and he says, I must admit I was confused by the Maller monologue. He talked about Mike McDonald saying stuff on camera but didn't report what he actually said. I didn't know this would be a test to publish a syllabus next time. Well, I know you've smoked a lot of weed there, and your mind is gone, Spock's Weed. I get that. So you don't know, but it's pretty obvious if you've been paying attention here that it was about, I swear I said he was over videos. I said it. I go to the ear duct, go to Costco when they open up. They have an ear thing. Get a hearing aid. My God. I said it was over hundreds of social media videos that the Seahawks used to get ready for a game a couple years ago. Do I need to tell it to you like you're 5 years old? Is that what I need to do? My God. Mark DeWalker also says, Malamusha, I have been otherwise engaged, and he's ranting about the Bills. Get up to speed. Are we allowing the Bennies? Something about the Bennies. The Bennies, aren't. We don't have to worry about the Bennies until next year. Manager Chip writes in, this is one of those fake accounts, and says, biggest fanboy you have, Maller, is Ferg Dog, and you love the ass kiss. And that's not true at all. In fact, if you knew what happens behind the scenes, and a lot of people don't, a lot of people don't know how we make the sausage here, the amount of criticism that I get from Ferg Dog and Alf and Maller Prop Guy, nobody holds me more accountable than these guys. We have a table read in the afternoon. If you're a Maller X subscriber, you know that we have a table read, and we go over the show. And if the lines don't hit, Ferg Dog will literally take a 2x4 that he bought at Home Depot and will slap me across the head, the very top of the head. He'll slap me, and then Alf will come over and do the three. He'll do the Three Stooges eye poke. He'll do the Three Stooges eye poke, and Maller, prop guy. Now he says I can't play any video games. I can't play my Scrabble game on my phone or anything like that. So it's very wild what goes on here. It's wild and crazy. Absolutely correct. Now you can join the conversation here on X at Ben Maller. That's at Ben Maller if you'd like to be part. We will take some calls here. Let's go to the phones. And here's a guy that doesn't call very often. Well, he's back. He's got the voice. Nick in Berkeley. Hello, Nick in Berkeley. Welcome. You're on the Ben Maller Show.
1: Welcome. Ben, my man, Lorena's Coop. What's up? Hey, check it out. So I didn't want to front run, Ben, but, like, man, the last season it killed me. We beat the Eagles. We lose Kittles. I knew we was, and then the Seahawks win the Super Bowl on our home field, man. I don't even know how we're going to get that back. And then the Dodger player, you know, deputizes the Toronto outfielder to be the outfielder deputizing the Dodger player to be the umpire because, like, I mean, dude, how do you stop running if you're the Toronto guy? You know what I'm saying? Like, what are you doing, bro? Like, you just kept running. Like, so what if he throws his hands up? You should have ran all the way home. I'm like, that killed me too. And then my Warriors, man, we lose Jimmy Bucket, and it was just a spot downward spiral, bro. And then I found out my blood. This is a shout out to all people in the Maller militia, man. Everybody check your blood pressure because mine is like 195 over 125. And for a minute, it's down now to normal, but I was trying to set new records for human blood pressure, man. I didn't even know. I hadn't been doctor in a long time. But I'm back now, Ben. Yeah. And I just want to say, that we're America's team now, Ben. I did the math. I did the Maller math. And the 49ers, by mathematics, we're taking over stadiums, and we are America's team. Jerry Jones don't even call his team America's team no more because he already knows. I just want to know what you think, Ben.
0: Well, that's tremendous propaganda. Did your blood pressure went up because of sports? Is that what, did the doctor say, don't watch sports, either that or all the fried foods you were eating?
1: No, Ben. Well, it was Ben. I was up to, I'm 5'7". I was at 194. Dude, I'm at 150 now. I was smoking a pack of cigarettes like every 3 days. I quit smoking cigarettes and I'm back, bro. Like, I'm like a 180, man. So I'm good. My daughter was serious.
0: Okay.
1: All right.
0: Well, you gotta take care of that.
1: I just want to say, Lorena, about that cockroach, man. The cockroaches kill me too. I'm like, man, if I see one, I run from it. It's like, oh my God, dude. It's like, burn your car, all your clothes. Don't even risk it. You know what I'm saying? Like,
2: I'm glad you understand.
0: Well, you'd love to come in. Nick, if you ever visit our building here, there's an area, we call it the dead zone. It's they go to die. The cockroaches go over there and they commit.
2: We found like 7 in that area. Like, that's crazy.
1: Oh my God.
0: Yeah, they kill, for some reason there's just one area. There must be like some kind of a hole in the ozone layer or something like that. And the cockroaches go over there when they want to die and then they lay on their back and they're like, okay, I'm dead. Here we go. And you think they're playing dead, but they're not playing. They're not playing. They just lay on their back, and that's it. Yeah.
1: My dad, when he was in the Air Force, he said that one time he was at some base somewhere, and he saw some cockroaches come out in the middle of the night. They were like glowing and shit. He was like, "Oh my God!" Like,
0: they're
1: indestructible.
0: Say that,
1: they're indestructible, bro. Well, I'm telling you, I stepped on one time and it crunched. And he just popped back in the shaker and ran off. I was like 8 years old, and ever since then, I was like, "Oh no." But
0: I'm happy you're back. And you're back with your 49er propaganda. Enjoy this. And they're already getting hurt. Your guys are already getting hurt. They're all old, the old geezers. So enjoy it until they start getting hurt. And then that's it. So, all right. There's Nick, our buddy in Berkeley, who's been with the show a long time. We love Nick. I wondered what happened to him. These guys stopped calling. And oftentimes we have no way of getting a hold of them, so we don't know what happens.
2: I have a question.
0: Yes, Lorena would like to ask a question. Yes, Lorena on line 2. Hello, Lorena.
2: Now, Nick said that he used Maller math. And I'm just curious, is it Maller math if Maller is not mathing it?
0: Well, Maller math is a course I taught. It's part of Maller X. You know how they have
2: the
0: TED Talks?
2: Oh, okay.
0: Well, they have TED Talks. It's like that. On Maller X, if you subscribe, I do Maller Talks. And similar to TED Talks, but it's my spin. How to do Maller math, how to never get a take wrong, always win the take battle, and why dumb people keep you employed as a talk show host.
2: That's
0: like
2: good
0: Raider
2: content.
0: Fans.
2: That's good.
0: Yes. That every click is another couple of cents by the click. So it's very, very encouraging. And they don't even realize it. They're so obtuse, Lorena. You know what the word obtuse means? They're so obtuse that they don't even realize.
2: Obtuse, rubber goose, green moose, guava juice.
0: Exactly. Or something close to that. They don't even realize what's going on. They're hornswoggled by the situation. Now, I did want to spend a couple of minutes changing gears here. I'm going to now put on my serious hat. I am going to put on my serious hat. Now, some of you who are stalkers, you know my past and how I've worked at a few, I've been at Fox Sports Radio most of my adult life, but before that, I had many random jobs and radio and bounced around the dial, and I spent a lot of my 20s, pretty much my entire 20s, most of my 30s at sporting events. I was a radio reporter, but I had no life. Women kept me at an arm's length, so I didn't really have anyone to hang out with, so I just went to games. I did that for a long time, probably 20-something years at games all the time, and befriended a few people. One of the people I befriended, I got the news a few hours ago that he has left this mortal coil. His name is Lawrence Tanter. He was the longtime public address announcer of the Los Angeles Lakers, and he has died at age 76. I befriended Lawrence Tanter way back when the Lakers were still playing at the Forum in Inglewood, and we bonded over radio. While Lawrence Tanter is known and will forever be known as the public address announcer of the Los Angeles Lakers, he was there for, he had a brief break, but he was there for over 40 years, the longest tenure for a PA announcer in that franchise's history. But he was a radio guy, and we bonded over radio. And Lawrence, I was excited because he would listen to the show sometimes. He didn't listen all the time, but he would bring things up I talk about. And he knew I busted the Lakers' balls all the time, and he didn't care. He's like, whatever, you got a job to do. That's fine, which was great. But he was behind the microphone for the glory days of the Showtime Lakers, a lot of that in the 80s and the Kobe and Shaq era. Was friends with Kareem Abdul-Jabbar, a bunch of the guys, and he had that smooth DJ voice. And he was actually a program director at, there was a jazz radio station. I think it's long gone now in L.A., but there was a jazz radio station. So I'd run into him because I was at the games all the time, and he listened. He'd give me some line about something I said on the radio, some dopey thing I said, and then I'd ask him about being the program director at the station. We'd complain about radio. That's what we do. That's what radio people do. We complain about radio. So I was sad, obviously, to hear his passing. I've not been out there as much in recent years, actually since the pandemic. I've been cut back on that a lot, but rest in peace to Lawrence Tanter, a nice man, kind to me over the years, and just a really good at his job. And I'll do a bigger tribute probably this weekend on the Fifth Hour podcast for him, some other stories that I have. He did announce that he was stepping away as the public address announcer. He had a stroke, and his health had gone down quite a bit, obviously, and now he has died. So rest in peace to Lawrence Tanter. And as I said on the Fifth Hour podcast, when I begin my spiel, my bullcrap here, there is a silent tribute, which is really not silent, that goes to Lawrence Tanter. And the line that I have used, and I've used it for a long time, the vast and powerful microphones. That's a word that Lawrence Tanter used a lot, and it's my tribute to Lawrence, and so I will continue to do that to honor Lawrence. So rest in peace there, Lawrence Tanter. All right, time now for the Who Am I game, and here we go. Whee! There's really no good transition. So here's the Who Am I game. I mean, what do you want me to do? I mean, come on. It sucks. I mean, I'm getting to the age now. I mean, people seem to be dying all the time.
2: I love the memories, though. You know, it's so cool to have sure, all these stories
0: sure.
2: with these people.
0: Exactly.
2: So
0: exactly. It's, it happens. All right. So here we go. Who Am I?
3: Who?
0: The last
3: Who?
0: Three seasons, Who? I am 12-21-1 against the spread as a starting quarterback. I am the least profitable quarterback for gamblers in the NFL, minimum 20 starts. I have the worst against the spread winning percentage of 26 qualified quarterbacks. Again, over the last three seasons, I am 12-21-1 against the spread. That's, I mean, straight up against the spread. 364 winning percentage as a starting quarterback. The least profitable quarterback in the NFL with a minimum of 20 starts. Worst against the spread winning percentage of 26 qualified quarterbacks over the last three years. Who am I? That is the question. The answer. We'll get to it, and we will do it next.
3: Maller Militia. You already know this.
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3: 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The Odd Couple with Rob Parker and Kelvin Washington. 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
10: You have a bunch of owners of teams that can't compete. Just about every team in the NFL, you can start the season and dream. Like, there is the possibility that you could be making the playoffs, making a playoff run. There are teams in baseball that know every single year we have no chance. Basketball. We got a lot of teams that, you know, there's only a couple that start the year and you go, they got no chance of making the playoffs. Now you have the play-in tournament. With baseball, add an extra wild card, it doesn't matter. We pretty much know the teams that are going to be in the playoffs. Now, you can get surprised, like, you know, the Vegas A's, you know, they great season. But for the most part, if you're Cincinnati, Pittsburgh, you're probably going, okay, where are we going to end up? The Marlins? No. How many wins can we possibly have? Who are we selling off? I just don't think it's a great business model. And, you know, I applaud the Dodgers for they found a way to spend their money and also spend it wisely and also bring in, you know, talent from around the league. I want ownership spending money. The Dodgers spend money. I mean, the Mets spend money, but they spend it stupidly, you know. And, you know, Tampa, every year it feels like they field a team and you go, I don't know who they are, but, you know, here they are again being competitive. I just think the other owners, now this could be, hey, we're not good enough, smart enough. We don't hire the right people to be able to compete. We need some help.
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12: 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Like, when I watch Jackson Dart, you know he's good at the line of scrimmage because, you know, they let him do anything he wants at the line of scrimmage. I mean, Brian Daboll rushed to a blue tent one time when he got hurt. And John Harbaugh's face melted watching him on the ground. You see John Harbaugh? Like John Harbaugh's authentic. 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
4: There was a blowback for the Alabama offensive coordinator, Ryan Grubb.
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4: 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They won the game.
7: 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They were 28th in the league in rushing last year at Alabama, second to last in the SEC in rushing.
13: It's almost like the fan base is looking for the replacement to be an exact duplicate and clone of what they lost.
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1: At Outback Steakhouse, he's family. Anthony in Louisiana. Hello, Anthony. Do you realize, Anthony, how big a star you're becoming on this show? Do you understand the popularity that you have provided to the people that listen to this show? Do you get it?
2: Me? I'm a star?
1: Yeah, you're a star, and people love you. They can't get enough of you.
2: Yeah. Well, you tell my friend Kathy, I say hello.
1: Okay. You sound overwhelmed with emotion. Are you verklempt?
2: Yeah.
1: You
2: and
1: are
2: tell
1: verklempt.
2: My friend Audrey. And tell my friend Audrey, I say, hey, too. How's she doing?
1: Well, she's doing okay. She's having some dental work done, much like you.
3: We lead
1: all of overnight radio in our listeners having major dental work. We're very popular with the people.
3: Oh, hey, cuz. Yeah. Hi.
2: I love you.
3: You are the best. I hope you're doing well.
1: Wow.
2: How your daughter doing?
1: Quite the
3: she's
1: declaration
3: good.
1: There.
3: She's yeah. been doing art.
2: You tell her I say hey.
3: I will.
1: That's a little awkward. Slightly awkward.
2: Yeah. But, y'all have a good night.
1: All right. Bye-bye. All right. Now, notice, Lorena, he didn't use his other line. Oh, how did you get your sense of humor?
3: He didn't use that line today.
1: Oh, see, you should have told the joke. It's a bad job
3: by you.
1: I'm
3: going to come up with some jokes for him.
1: Come on now. You got to do it. You got to tell some jokes. The man needs jokes. He needs ha-has is what he needs. Now, what we need is the payoff on the Who Am I game. This is where we pretend to be somebody else. Thus, we call it the Who Am I game. And just for the record, Lorraine, anyway, there was a clock snafu last week, and so the other night it was back to where it was. Well, no, it was back to where it was.
3: You got 2 minutes.
1: No,
3: right
1: no, it was back to where it used to be.
3: Oh,
1: I'm
3: okay.
1: saying. So I don't know what happened the other day.
3: You have under 2 minutes.
1: All right. Well, here's the Who Am I game. The last three seasons, I am 12-21-1 against the spread. That's a .364 winning percentage as a starting quarterback. The least profitable quarterback in the NFL. For gamblers, minimum 20 starts against the spread. That's among 26 qualified quarterbacks. Who am I? That is the question. And what is the answer? And let's see here. Femi's going with Michael Penix Jr. as his answer. Truck Stop Fungus in his tidy whities eating some chili from some truck stop somewhere. It says Bobby Bonilla. C.J. Stroud from our friend Mr. Irrigation. Page down, can't read that. Bailey Zappi, there's a good name tossed out, although I didn't get who said that. Dan Plezak from Mr. Nice Guy. Macaulay Culkin from OG Art Puffin. Parker the Snow Dog, rest in peace, from Ferg Dog. Who else do we have? President Trump there from King Rory. Let's see here. O.J. the Slash Simpson from Milkman Mike. Gary Hogaboom. From James, we've got Not a Burner saying, do not eat my lunch. Jason Smith's leftovers is the answer. Mr. Discount Double Check, that's his answer. Joey Votto from Rob in Minnesota. Who else do we have? Page down. Eddie George, who's 53 today from Late Night Drug Tester. Analog Al. Analog Al said, he got it right. Bad job by you, Analog Al. Bailey Zappi was guessed by Chip in the Q's. Lorena, do you have an answer? It's not
3: Mr.
1: Matthew
3: Toad.
1: Stafford. No, it is not Mr. Toad. It's Green Bay Packers quarterback, the one and only Jordan Love.
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6: Thursday Night Football kicks off week 3 of the NFL as the Packers will be hosting the Falcons. It all starts at 8:15 p.m. Eastern Time. In baseball, the Brewers defeated the Phillies 4-1 for a franchise record 99th win, while the Marlins took down the Cubs 3-2. Padres had a 5-1 win over the Dodgers in L.A., so San Diego moved into the top wildcard spot with home field advantage in the wildcard round in the National League. They have a one-game lead over the Cubs and the Phillies with four games remaining. The Red Sox topped the Guardians 1-0, and the Royals held on 5-4 against the White Sox. Guardians have a one-game lead on the White Sox for the AL Central. The Mets outscored the Rangers 7-2, and the Mariners walked it off against the Astros 6-5 in 10 innings. Houston and Texas are once again tied for the AL West, and Houston holds the tiebreaker. I'm Monty Bolaños.
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0: It is a power outage of sorts. Welcome in the beginning of another hour of the Ben Maller Show. We are in the air everywhere, socializing as we are where imaginations run wild in the night. Coast to coast, border to border, and beyond on the vast and dramatically powerful microphones of FSR emanating live from the Bonanza. It's Benny's Bonanza of Banter, guaranteed human, from the world-famous Fox Sports Radio studios. As we row upstream here we do, and the one and only Donkey Sausage reached out. He said, hey, Maller, Not a Burner, and Doc Dan would really like to hear about Express. 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A programming note coming up later this hour. We will handicap Benny versus the Penny, the Thursday night game, as we have Atlanta and Green Bay. Is it a good game? Hell no! Can you win money? Hell yes! Just don't bet the mortgage. We're doing okay on these island games. We've done pretty good on the island games. The Thursday night and the Wednesday night combined games, I believe we are 2-0-1 to begin the season. So we'll see what we do with that game. We'll tell you who we like and where the money lies. And then, of course, as we saw with multiple games we lost over the weekend, we'll have snap, crackle, pop. One of the quarterbacks will get hurt, and then who cares? Who the hell cares? So our lead this hour is from La La Land. Now, we have many, many little mantras on this show. One of the mantras is bad teams make good talk radio. Bad teams make good talk radio. So our lead is from L.A., and there is no more embarrassing franchise in the NFL. Not the Cleveland Browns, not the Cardinals, not the Raiders, the usual suspects, than the Chargers. My God, do they stink. So Justin Herbert was being peppered with questions about the lack of leadership as he looks like he's ready to go hang 10 and go cowabunga, dude, rather than play quarterback in the NFL. So Herbert pushing back on the repeated leadership questions when he addressed the media this week, the Chargers off to the worst start in 100 years in NFL history. That's not hyperbole. They're 0-2, and they've lost to two bottom feeders, and it doesn't get more embarrassing than that. So Herbert insisting that vocal leadership is very present, very, very present. With the Buffalo Bills, I believe, up next for the Chargers, Herbert said nobody is panicking and the focus remains on correcting the mistakes. Now, as you know, Herbert, typically very vanilla, very, very vanilla, became somewhat fiery by his standards in comparison to what he normally is like. When the questions kept getting repeated, he got argumentative that it implied leadership had been missing. So you're telling me you're getting good leadership and the team still blows. Okay. So the Bolts lost to some hungry puppies there, Arizona and Vegas, and literally the most embarrassing start, I'm not making this up, in 100 years. Nobody had ever lost to two suckbag teams like the Cardinals and the Raiders in 100 years. In 100 years. So Jim Harbaugh, of course, he must have come out and criticized Justin Herbert. Hell no! Of course not. Harbaugh called the offensive struggles just growing pains. Shouldn't you have worked out the kinks, I don't know, during training camp? He called them growing pains. He added, I wouldn't change anything about Justin, close quote. So that is a good jumping off point. Let us discuss the question. Why is Chargers quarterback Justin Herbert so offended by a perfectly legitimate leadership question? wasn't out of bounds at all. It was perfectly fine. So I've got Gorilla Glue, music composer, and jujitsu. And we'll put all of these together, and we are going to blow a snot rocket is what we're going to do. Big, giant piece of mucus just flying in the air everywhere. So number one. We'll clean that up in post. So Justin Herbert reacted like this was not some kind of press conference. It was a dental appointment, and the dentist found the bad tooth and said, "Does this hurt?" Yes. Yes. Apparently it does hurt. The Chargers are absolutely discombobulated at this point. They are bedraggled. And Justin Herbert is playing quarterback like you would expect a Madison Beer groupie who wandered onto the field without a backstage pass. How did you get out here? You're not supposed to be playing quarterback. Yeah, but I'm a groupie of Madison Beer. I liked her so much, I'm going to marry her. Really? Herbert, for better or worse, if he was a food dish, he would be tapioca pudding. That's what he is. Soft and smooth and boring. So Jim Harbaugh always, always talks about Justin Herbert like a kindergarten teacher describing the quiet kid that sits in the back of class. Justin is doing just wonderfully in class. Please stop asking about the Gorilla Glue that he likes to eat. Don't ask about that. Come on. So it makes you wonder if Herbert cannot be criticized, that he's so soft that you cannot criticize him. Common sense would tell us that he deserves criticism, that there should be some kind of internal criticism, checks and balances for the way that the offense is played, and he's the franchise quarterback and all that stuff. At some point, the HPP has to end. The Herbert Protection Program has to end. The coaches have changed. The personnel has changed. The excuses have changed. But the alibi, the Justin Herbert alibi, never changes. You keep doing the same thing. You can't continue to keep relocating the blame to a different zip code every September. It's fascinating. He's apparently done nothing wrong ever. And after years and years of the bubble wrap, the quarterback at some point here has to arrive without the packing peanuts, without the packing peanuts. Now, page two, we now go to a true crime thriller in the state of Florida. That is where former Pittsburgh Steeler and Raider legend Antonio Brown. Remember the feet? What's wrong with your feet, Antonio? What's wrong with the feet? What's wrong with your helmet, Antonio? Well, the former NFL star Antonio Brown is planning to accept a plea deal that will reduce charges in his attempted murder case. You might remember that Antonio Brown, who made his bacon in Pittsburgh, is he's in a whole lot of trouble, but apparently not anymore. He's scheduled to appear in court September 30th. That is the end of the month here, where his attorney says he will receive probation instead of prison time. Now, Brown originally pleaded not guilty to second-degree attempted murder. Second-degree attempted murder, which carries up to 30 years at the Gray Bar Hotel. However, that's not the problem, because nobody typically gets the maximum sentence. The minimum mandatory sentence was 20 years. So Brown was facing 20 years, which is a long-ass time in the big house there with the bars, the big house with the bars. So the case stems from that altercation in 2025 where Brown allegedly fired a gun during a confrontation. Do we still have to say allegedly? I mean, there's video of it. The lawyers say we have to say allegedly. So allegedly. The question, does the Antonio Brown plea deal pass the smell test? Yes, it actually passes the smell test like a nice scented candle. It's flavored sweetheart The reason it's flavored sweetheart is because this is, I think you can agree, you're nodding your head yes, a sweetheart deal. From what I've heard, the prosecution has a gaggle of crystal clear cell phone video of Antonio Brown shooting said gun. That's the word. That's supposedly bouncing around the interweb. Now, Florida's got the stand your ground law, and that was going to be his defense. However, if you know about a jury trial, the jury trial is a toss-up. It's too much or not enough. Could go either way, yes or no. So they ended up working this out, and he ends up getting probation. And rather than face decades in prison if the jury ends up going the wrong way. So it's not unreasonable. It's a sweetheart deal. It is crazy considering the fact that Antonio Brown's on video doing the thing he's accused of, and they've got many angles of it. He also spent 6 months on the lam eating Dubai chocolates in Dubai. In Dubai as a fugitive hanging out in the Middle East before he was brought back, extradition back to the United States. But suddenly, out of nowhere, the alleged victim decided, I'm going to forgive you, Antonio Brown. I'm going to forgive you. Refusing to participate in the prosecution. And Antonio Brown also, he issued a statement saying he's forgiven Antonio Brown. Antonio Brown says he holds no hatred, which tells you he had nothing to do with that, most likely. And you know what all this sounds like? You know what it sounds like. The great Randy Moss back in the day, straight cash homie. Straight cash homie. So this alleged victim, it is more likely than not, became a music composer. Really? A music composer? Yeah, a music composer. Yeah, creating original music by shaping melodies and harmonies and rhythms and structure. And he picked up a handful of C notes from Antonio Brown. So this guy became a composer, and he's mastered the C note game thanks to Antonio Brown. So that is the sausage making of the criminal justice system in the United States. It's pay to play is what it is. And if you got enough money and you can make your problems go away, you're going to use your money and make your problems go away. And this becomes another wild chapter in the saga of Antonio Brown post-NFL. Although, will he ever be able to top the tossing of the gummy phalluses? Nothing can top that, right? Nothing can top that. All right, final point. To Cleveland we go, the mistake by the lake where they're still rambling in northern Ohio. And Deshaun Watson, that's right, he's back. Deshaun Watson, as the Browns get ready to play their first home game of the regular season against Carolina, Deshaun Watson says he is, quote, ready for support from the Browns backers. As Cleveland gets ready for their home opener, that would be his first regular season home start in nearly 2 years. Watson, in his media availability, says he wants to move past the fan controversy. He said, quote, I don't ever try to go to war or go at war with the fans, close quote. Again, Deshaun Watson said, I don't ever try to go to war with the fans, close quote. All right, so that is what's the money quote in this, and we're going to play off the money quote. So the question, Deshaun Watson says he doesn't want to go to war with Browns fans. So how does that strike you? How does that strike you? So Deshaun Watson is, I'm going to write down a capital S. All right, capital S, made it capital, Schmendrick. That's the word. My word is Schmendrick. He's trying to sell amnesia by the pound to the pound. The dog pound, he called the customers, if I'm not mistaken, disrespectful, and now he wants them to enthusiastically go into his store and shop and have a grand time, right? Watson's relationship with the Brown fan, it's like a bad marriage, what's going on between Watson and the Browns fans, where one spouse announces, listen, great news, I've decided we're fine. Well, the other spouse doesn't agree with it, but you've decided we're fine. So Watson has gone from quarterback rehab, right? Quarterback rehab. And apparently calling them disrespectful was just like a UN peacekeeping mission by Watson when he called the Browns fans disrespectful. Using my Mallor decoder ring, not to be confused with Mallor math, which Nick in Berkeley uses, my Mallor decoder ring. We're past that, which is a quote Deshaun gave. We're past that. That is jock speak for please stop bringing up what I said. I know I said it. We're past that. There's also a term called gaslighting, right? So after everything that's happened, Watson thinks one above average half, one fluky half in Tampa, which also had a lightning weather delay, and Cleveland is suddenly kumbaya, and they're roasting marshmallows over an open flame. I tell you right now, this is not a feel-good sports movie. It is not. It's a psychological horror film with the Dog Pound providing the soundtrack. And I will guarantee you the first time the Browns go three and out, the Deshaun Watson Marching and Chowder Society will pivot to torches and pitchforks. Guaranteed. And I'm never wrong about these things. I'm never wrong about these things. It is the Ben Mallor Show. The Ben Mallor Show. If you'd like to be part, you can join us right now. 877-99 on Fox. That's 877-996-6369. If you've abandoned all hope on your team already, well, I don't still listen, I guess. You can call up and complain if you want, if it's that bad. Oh, it's so bad. We will have, as I said, Benny versus the Penny. That'll be coming up at the end of the hour. Also, the Insta Trivia. Now, the tabloids are a young person's game, right? To end up in the tabloids, they still exist with social media and all that. So how did an almost 80-year-old sporting legend end up fodder for TMZ? How did an almost 80-year-old sports legend end up as fodder for TMZ? We'll get to that, and we will do it next.
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0: Real excited after this game. Yeah, I'm ordering up everything. Give me everything.
1: Well, I mean, celebrate Devontae Adams and his massive night.
0: Yeah.
1: Eight catches, two of them for scores, including one that was a bomb. It's like, I didn't think he could run those 60 yards like that anymore.
0: Look, the Rams now, much like TJ, much like Rapunzel and Tangled singing, "When Will My Life Begin?" The Rams season can now begin at 1-1.
1: Yeah, if only Mother Gothel had picked a different day for her birthday.
2: Never ask to leave the castle again.
1: Come on. Northwestern Zone, Catherine Hahn, get ready to play it in the live action, baby. Let's go.
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0: The Ben Maller Show on Fox Sports Radio as we continue on through the overnight hours. Have you subscribed to the fifth hour podcast yet? Bad job by you! Shame on you! What are you not doing right in your life? I'll correct that wrong right now. Do it! Do it! Yes! Exactly. Fifth hour podcast. Now, on the live radio show with Benny versus the Penny, currently in the green room right now. The Penny does not look happy. I don't know why the Penny's not happy. We'll have the pick on the island game from Lambeau, the Packers, and the Falcons, because the one thing the American people need is Atlanta Falcons in primetime. I was telling my friend the other day, I said, boy, I really hope I see more of the Falcons. And the NFL's given us that. God bless them. 877-99 on Fox. 877-996. 6369. Also on X at Ben Maller. That's at Ben Maller if you'd like to be part of the live show. Follow that account or don't waste your time. Don't waste your time because we won't bother reading your stuff. And then Jeannie in Medford, she's like a cat right there. And she's saying, what about Lorena? Well, that's Lorena can be found right there at FSR Tech Queen. And you've got Koopaloop at a Bronco fan. That is Moo. A Bronco fan. Your comments can and will be used against you in the court of sports radio. So there you go. And we're back at it. Coming up in a couple, an almost 80-year-old sports legend ends up fodder on TMZ. That's seemingly hard to do. It has happened. We'll tell you about that coming up in a couple. The Maller Militia always have a lot to say. Very opinionated. Absolutely. Mark, the full name guy, retired caller. He could not handle the life of a celebrity caller. He says it would just kill you if Deshaun Watson actually got back to playing the way he did in Houston. I still question the validity of those lawsuits against him. I, for one, do not believe those masseuses and their false narratives. But you media mavens need a villain. Yes, clearly, Mark. I'm sure Watson is an upstanding person. I think you like him, Mark, because I had a beef with Deshaun Watson back when he was considered Mother Teresa. Remember, he was the greatest character guy. All those announcers, they had their knee pads on for him. They were all excited. Oh, it's so great. So wonderful. My God. Nostradinus writes in, says, Maller, in spite of Ferg-Dawg's newfound allegiance to the Seahawks, he still must be a little hurt by Ben trashing his favorite underachieving quarterback, Justin Herbert. Well, I was trashing him. I was just pointing out that it's kind of, the whole Charger thing is very odd to me because they suck and they don't want to admit they suck and everyone can see they suck. It's a special kind of suck where they had high expectations and it's not working. And rather than just address the wildebeest in the room, there's like, oh, no, we're going to be fine. Everything will be great. Absolutely. Nothing to see here. Hoosier Bill writes in, he says, Ben, the Chargers offensive line might be the worst in history. Of course, Hoosier Bill, you know that most of the time the problems with sacks are on the quarterback, not the offensive line, but blame the fat guys. I know, fat shaming. Hoosier Bill's fat shaming. Mike McDaniel reads a one-page play sheet for 3 hours like he is Blind Scott. I remember Blind Scott, that retired guy that used to call the show. 3 offensive penalties in a row. And then man in motion runs into the snap. McDaniel is a disaster. So I was texting a friend of mine who's a Charger fan. Don't know if we should admit that, a Charger fan. I didn't know he really exists. But we're going back and forth, and we were saying, like, how bad would it have to be before the Chargers need an Aztec-like human sacrifice? How many games in a row do the Chargers have to lose before they say, we have to blame someone? Who are we going to blame? Let's find someone to blame. And then it's Mike McDaniel just saying, hey, it's not working out. So they're 0-2 now. Worst start in the history, 100 years of NFL, last 100 years. You've got at Buffalo, at Seattle, Denver, and Kansas City. So if they lose all of those games, and you got to think they're going to be an underdog in all of them, three of the four are on the road, the only home games against the Broncos. And so we'll see what happens with that. But the Broncos got back on track last week, so you figure by then they'll be favored in that game, a slight favorite on the road in L.A. That's in week five. That's in week five. So if that's the case, right, so then week seven's the bye, so they got to fire somebody week seven, right? That's my kind of Captain Obvious analysis. That's my two cents right there. They're going to fire someone in week seven. All right, it is the Ben Maller Show. Let's go to the phones, and let's say hello to Gunner at the break room at the Walmart in northern Minnesota. Hello, Gunner.
1: Well, long time no talk, man. It's been a while.
0: Well, congratulations on getting out of jail.
1: No, I just busy a lot. I haven't been able to call lately. And I'm just happy I'm 1-1 now and trying to beat the Browns to go 2-1. And my projection for the season 13-4, like I said, it's going to happen.
0: Yeah, it's no problem. Very convenient of you that when the Carolina Panthers allowed the Chicago Bears to put up 59 points, we had radio silence from you. It's very convenient that you would. I think the term for that, I believe, is called front runner. Are you? You're convicted now as a front runner. Yes.
1: Yes. Yes.
0: Okay. Look at that. Very rarely do people admit they're front runners. You know what? I'm giving you credit, Gunner. You're admitting when my team gives up 552 yards and 59 points, I ain't calling. Front runner. I feel like you're distracted. You can't talk, can you? You're not. Can you mumble? Because there's people around you right now, right? You're not allowed to talk.
1: No, I'm not mumbling. I'm just speaking the truth right now. Our team's going to go 13-4, be number one team, go all the way to the Super Bowl.
0: Okay. This is a terrible phone call. It's bad radio. You know you're doing bad radio. Why would you do bad radio? Gunner, you're supposed to do good radio, not bad radio. Come on, Gunner. There's people listening. Not anymore. Everyone turned off the show now because of you.
1: Oh, that's not happening. I see a lot of people liking how I was calling in. What the heck?
0: Yeah, there's a term for those people. It's called liar. Coop played in a movie, Liar, Liar. Those people are liar, liars. Okay, thank you. I'm going to bang my head against the wall till it bleeds. That call sucks so much. Thank you. Holy crap. Let's just stop. No, we have to take more calls? No. Really? Oh, come on. Nah, we don't have to do that. We don't have to do that. Well, a sporting legend has ended up in the tabloids, and this is one of those interesting, man, what's going on type of stories here, and one of the great wokesters in the history of sports, who is a very frail old man at this point, yet not frail enough to find love. It's all about the love. We are talking about the longtime head coach of your San Antonio Spurs, Greg Popovich. Greg Popovich ending up on TMZ. Why? Well, he got remarried. And as Lorena likes to say, we love love, but this is a little bit different.
2: Oh, we love love.
0: Yeah, yeah. It's a little different here because Popovich has remarried. It's who he married, which is creating the headlines here. So he married a woman named Mary Barth Budenholzer. That name sounds familiar. Yeah, if you're a basketball person, you would know that is the ex-wife of his longtime comrade, Mike Budenholzer, who's coached multiple NBA teams and was a Spurs assistant for many, many years. And so this has raised some eyebrows for years. I guess, is the bro code gone? Is the bro code no longer a thing? Have we gotten rid of the bro code? He's the king wokester. So this raising some eyebrows as Budenholzer, the person that his wife was formerly married to, worked under Popovich for nearly 20 years, became the head coach of the Atlanta Hawks. Now, they did get married and then divorced a while back, and so they've been away from each other, but still, it's very awkward NBA soap opera. The other part of it, which is also awkward, is Popovich is really not doing well. He had a stroke, and it's just seems like he's just kind of hanging on, and things aren't particularly going all that great. And so it's an odd story. So money, is money involved in this? Do we know? There's always money involved. Popovich made a lot of money coaching the San Antonio Spurs. So I do think that the woman he married is in her 60s. So there's an age gap, but it's not like Bill Belichick and his little floozy there at North Carolina. So it's a little different. It's more like age appropriate. All right, let's go to Hollering James in Minneapolis. We were going to go to this guy talking Braves baseball, but he hung up. So we'll go to Hollering James. Hello, Hollering James in Minneapolis, Minnesota.
3: Hello, Big Ben.
0: You sound very tired, James. You sound beaten and broken.
3: No, I'm not beaten and broken, but my wings lost. And I don't know if they've clinched a playoff spot berth yet. Been watching a little WNBA, a little bit of NFL, and I was wondering,
0: you're sad over a WNBA game?
3: I'm sad that Clayton Clark got the best of them their first game in Indiana.
0: James, we're on the air, James. This is being broadcast.
3: I know, Ben, but you know, and what about my Vikings? They're 2-0. I don't know about Tampa Bay, though. I really don't know. I mean, you know, I would pick them over Tampa Bay, but Tampa Bay's going to play very loosely. They're going to play like they got nothing to lose.
0: Really? Why would they play like that?
3: Because they're in a tough division. And they got
0: James.
3: A win.
0: What are you doing?
3: Mitchell is a better quarterback than
0: Carson
3: Wentz.
0: What is going on here? James, my God.
3: And a banged up Kyler Murray isn't that good. He's not proven nothing yet.
0: Yeah. All right. Well, listen, James.
3: Hey,
0: go,
3: Ben,
0: go to.
3: Come on. You got to agree with me on something. Ben.
0: What do I don't have to? Why do I have to agree with you? I don't have to agree with you. Why do I have to agree with you? Don't say I have to agree with you. I don't have to agree with you. Why would I want to agree with you? I don't have to agree with you.
3: I agreed with you when they beat the Bears. When they flipped the penny picked Green Bay. I'm dating myself. I'm going back a little ways. And I'm not having a senior moment.
0: No, not a senior moment at all.
3: Well, you went back and you flipped that penny, and that penny said Green Bay, the penny went Green Bay, you won the Vikings, you took the Vikings, Ben. I took the Vikings. I did pretty good on the three-teamer, but I didn't bet nothing on it.
0: Okay. It doesn't typically count if you don't bet anything on it. You know what I'm saying?
3: Like, I can't afford to bet, Ben. I'm barely holding on.
0: I'm just saying you can't brag, James, about a bet that you didn't actually make. You know what I'm saying?
3: Well, you I bet on a that? Meal. You count a meal as a bet. You know, like
0: with you, that's a big amount of. You eat a lot of food, James. You like a good meal, right?
3: I do. Like, I am a consumer of food. I keep the food industry a business.
0: Yeah, sure, whatever you said. All right, well, listen, James, I feel like you've gotten plenty of airtime. You're good, I'm good, and we will press on here.
3: So it's far, I haven't lost my place yet.
0: Oh, I can't get rid of you. You're still there. I can't.
2: He doesn't want to go.
0: He will not go away. I'm locked in. I can't get
2: even
0: rid
2: if we
0: of
2: hang
0: James.
2: Up on him, he's still going to be there.
0: He won't. We'll call right back. Yeah, I don't mind hanging up on him because he just called right back. He says, I'm back, and there you go. That's it. Absolutely. Well, Justin Herbert having fun on the interweb. There are now as many Madison Beer Fortnite skins as there are Justin Herbert playoff touchdowns. Did you see that? And that's making the rounds here. There are two Madison Beer Fortnite skins in 2026, and Justin Herbert in his career has two touchdown passes. So very impressive. And he's really earning that massive contract, Justin Herbert signing a $260 million contract for
2: the
0: Chargers.
2: Do I smell an MVP in the air?
0: Yes, MVP of the Madison Beer Tour. He'll be the MVP. Yeah. Anyway, all right, it is the Ben Maller Show. Time now for the Insta Trivia. Then we'll get to Maller to the third degree. Actually, no, not Maller to the third degree. Benny versus Benny. That's right, Benny versus Benny. No, scratch that. Here's the Insta Trivia. The Marlins' Sandy Alcantara leads Major League Baseball in innings pitched. He also picked up a save in a game this week. In fact, yesterday. Blank is the only pitcher to lead Major League Baseball in innings pitched for an entire season. Obviously, there's only a couple days to go in the baseball season. Blank is the only pitcher to lead Major League Baseball in innings pitched for an entire season and save at least a game that same regular season. Again, the Marlins, Sandy Alcantara, leading baseball in innings pitched. It was just a few days to go in the season. He picked up a save on Wednesday, and Blank is the only pitcher in baseball to lead the big leagues in innings pitched for a season and save at least a game that same regular season. That is the Instat Trivia. That and Benny versus the Penny. We'll get to it. We'll do it next.
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4: 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The Odd Couple with Rob Parker and Kelvin Washington. 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
14: What's that sound?
4: This is the show that has two pros and a cup of Joe.
15: Who is Joe?
4: LeVar Arrington, Brady Quinn, and Jonas Knox.
16: Deion Sanders, who was not happy about some players who were walking off the field and were laughing following their beatdown by Northwestern over the weekend. And so because of that, Deion Sanders, and maybe not all because of that, Deion Sanders made some moves, was unhappy with what was going on, and several players from Colorado were removed for detrimental conduct, according to some sources there. Deion spoke yesterday and explained why he made the moves to the media.
17: Just wanted to ask you about dismissing players from the team like you just mentioned.
18: Yeah.
17: Is that because of a pattern of behavior or is it one kind of...
18: No, it's never one.
19: No, look, this is young people doing some dumb things at times. And, you know, coach and adult, like, trying to steer them the right direction. These are the sorts of things that I think a lot of people don't get a window into with Coach Prime. And people always want to see how you're going to react through adversity. I mean, you get your butt kicked by Northwestern, which, by the way, I don't want it to sound like it's disrespectful because people go, oh, it's just Northwestern. Look, David Braun has done an incredible job with that program.
20: I know there would probably be different schools of thought on his approach. Some will, you know, condone it and support it. Some will say, did you embarrass him? Did you go too far? Like, you're kicking kids off of the team. I think it's a glimpse into the future. 100%. Getting dismissed for conduct detrimental, that's like pro type stuff.
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22: Wow. Mike McDonald, the Seahawks head coach, talked about Sean Payton accusing Seattle of cheating. 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
0: But first, the payoff on the Insta Trivia. The Marlins' Sandy Alcantara leads Major League Baseball in innings pitched and picked up a save this week. Blank is the only pitcher to lead baseball in innings pitched for a season and save at least a game that same regular season. So that is the question. And do a couple of answers and then get right to Benny versus the Penny.

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1: Oh, in 1978. Now to Benny versus the Penny. Let's get to it. Falcons and Packers, week two of the NFL. Atlanta 0-2, the Packers 1-1. We'll give you the rundown on how Benny versus the Penny did last week tomorrow. We don't have a lot of time right now. Packers a 4.5-point favorite. 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Packers 4.5-point favorite. It's on Amazon with Al Michaels and Herbie and his annoying dog, Peter. And the wise guys, the sharps, are leaning towards Atlanta. There's a stronger market there. The public likes Green Bay, so there is a split here. No weather to speak of that's negative at Lambeau Field. Temperatures in the 60s, mild temperatures in the not-so-frozen tundra. The pick, I'm going to take the Atlanta Falcons in this game. It's a medium-level play here with the Atlanta Falcons. The main reason is the Falcons are likely to actually have a quarterback this week. Not a great one. They just need an average quarterback. Michael Penix Jr. takes over. Atlanta's first two games, they played shorthanded. Cooper Rush should be selling insurance. He should not be playing quarterback in the NFL. They did not have an NFL-caliber passing attack. It was embarrassing. Embarrassing. Penix doesn't have to be great. He just has to be mediocre is all he has to be. Hadn't played in a while, so I'm not 100% excited about that. The Falcons, I continue to say every week, you say the same thing with Bijan Robinson and Drake London. These guys, they've got a lot of playmakers there. Falcons are 7th in rushing, which is something you got to lean into if you're Atlanta in this game. You would think the Falcons will do that, try to shorten the game there with the running game. And the Packers are a mess. They are a dysfunctional bunch. They had to beat the Jets in overtime, blew the lead to the Vikings. Packers have converted 19% on third down. That is the worst in the NFL. They're the worst rushing team in the NFL. And, oh, by the way, they've got a beat-up offensive line without two of their offensive linemen. They're starting offensive linemen. Short week, played overtime. They lead the NFL in penalties. The Packers are a mess. There's no way I'm going to lay the points with the Green Bay Packers the way they played. Again, bottom line, Atlanta does not need Michael Penix to be Chris Chandler or Matt Ryan or any of those guys. They just need him to not be Cooper Rush. Play conservative, boring football, shorten the game, and the Falcons will certainly cover the spread, if not win the game outright. And the Penny likes Koopaloop is the Penny, the keeper of the Penny.
2: The Penny agrees with you going with the Falcons.
1: Oh, come on! This is ridiculous. Every freaking week here with these island games. All right, well, there it is. Benny.
3: Green Bay right now.
1: 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But, yeah, Falcons. That's my pick. 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
3: Week 3 of the NFL kicks off with Thursday Night Football as the Green Bay Packers will be hosting the Atlanta Falcons. It all starts at 8:15 p.m. Eastern Time as Michael Penix Jr. will be back in action for Atlanta and Tua Tagovailoa will be the backup. In baseball on Wednesday, the Padres took down the Dodgers in L.A. 5-1, while the Marlins beat the Cubs 3-2 and the Brewers reached a franchise record 99 wins after taking down the Phillies 4-1. So San Diego moved into the top wildcard spot in the National League. The Yankees roll past the Rays 9-2. Ben Rice hit two homers in the win, bringing his total to 41. While the Braves walked it off against the Reds 3-2 in 10 innings as Chris Sale reached 200 strikeouts for the season. The Mets outscored the Rangers 7-2 and the Mariners walked it off against the Astros 6-5 in 10 innings. I'm Antti Bolaños.
4: Okay, let's get started.
5: Ben Maller. Saying this.
6: Now it blows.
5: Saying that.
6: Genetic phone booth.
5: And
6: Billy Crystal.
7: They held a webinar
6: on how not to play the position. He is such a Mr. Softy that he can't play back to back.
5: With a big dog touch.
6: It makes me want to puke in my mouth.
5: Ben Maller. It's his way or nothing.
6: Let me repeat that for the people a little slow in the back of the room.
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8: You're a disgrace.
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6: Well, Vladdy, he is your daddy, apparently. He can do whatever he wants. He can do whatever he wants. Say what? Welcome in the beginning of another hour of the Ben Maller Show. We are in the air everywhere, co-mingling. That's right, we're the new kids on the block, unless we're not. Yeah, we're not, as we dust off the batter. Got to do it, got to dust off the batter. Coast to coast, border to border, and beyond, on the vast and historically powerful microphones of FSR emanating live.
9: Do it live!
6: From the whirlwind of whispers, as we join the audio drifters, guaranteed human, the bread and butter of this operation from the world famous Fox Sports Radio studios, where we are fueled by the courtesy flusher, Mouthwash Mike in Vegas, who both reached out and said, Maller, we need some bowl. I said, yes, you do need some bowl. And they agreed. Even Hank in Tokyo, who calls up every once in a while to bitch and complain, and Double O Mexican in San Diego, they all agreed. I don't know about Reggie in Minnesota, our buddy, the Army veteran. 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And we are reunited, and it feels so good this hour. The hot-button topic, the topic on the table. From Toronto? Oh, Canada? Oh, no? What? Yeah. So the Blue Jays suck. They're playing out the string. They went from runner-up to chumps. They have been eliminated from playoff consideration. So just a few more games. And so why are we talking about the Blue Jays? Well, Vladimir Guerrero Jr. is feeding the content kitty. So if you didn't hear about this, perhaps not. Vladimir Guerrero did an interview on some podcast for friends and family, and he was ripped apart for his response. Now, he has addressed the criticism over his pathetic season, the high expectations that come with a, I don't know, 14-year, $500 million contract. In the viral clip Vladimir Guerrero Jr. argued that the massive contract, which is bigger than the gross domestic product of some small island countries, that deal is for what he has done, not what he's going to do. He said, quote, they did not pay me, meaning the Blue Jays, they did not pay me because I'm going to hit 40 home runs every year. Now, Vladdy insisted, quote, I try, he said. Now, given a chance to clarify, now, every sports writer, every water drinker, or people that carry the water for these athletes, like, oh, must have been taken out of context. No. Well, it must have been. It had to be taken out of context. So we're going to clean up the mess is what we're going to do. Okay, clean up the mess. So they went back to Vladdy, assuming that he would say, oh, no, I didn't mean that at all. I would never mean that. Oh, my God. Well, turns out, and I will give him credit for this. I will give Vladimir Guerrero Jr. credit. Because he did not push back and say, I didn't say that. With a chance to clarify, he doubled down. He doubled down, saying that he regrets nothing. Nothing! Oh, baby. All right, so that is a good jumping off point. Let us discuss the question. Does Vladimir Guerrero Jr.'s explanation of his $500 million Blue Jay contract being for what he has already done make any sense to anyone? All right, so I've got general contractor, Jim Nance, and bail bonds. And we will combine all of these things together, and we are going to stay in the dark because we do the show in the dark. That's how we operate. Now, I would like to have full darkness, like an Aaron Rodgers vacation. However, I am told by management, we have to have, there's a bunch of lights around here because of the YouTube channel, so we have to have a bunch of lights and stuff. So I've got that going on. So there is that. So to answer the question, does Vladimir Guerrero Jr., his explanation of the $500 million Blue Jay contract being for what he's already done, make any sense? So to lead off here, after a minute-long deliberation over the available information, we have diagnosed Vladdy Guerrero Jr. from suffering from a big case of contract-itis. Big contract-itis. That is my diagnosis as Dr. Maller. He made things significantly worse by opening his mouth. If I'm not mistaken, he has 9 home runs. 9 home runs as a $500 million player. You could have gone down to a team in the Mexican League and gotten a guy to hit 9 home runs. You didn't need to give him $500 million. 9 home runs. You could have gone down to Tijuana and somebody would have gladly joined you to hit 9 home runs. So 9 home runs, and now he's giving an economics lecture to the fan base. Spare me. Spare me. Imagine telling your boss. I just love the hubris of these guys. Imagine telling your boss, you know, you're actually paying me for all the great stuff I did before you gave me that raise. Does that work? Does it? I guess if you play for the Blue Jays, it does. You got a guaranteed contract. It doesn't work like that in my world. I don't know about your world. Imagine you're a truck driver. You say, oh, man, I hit every deadline. On time and all that stuff. I delivered everything I needed to deliver. Yeah, well, we're going to pay it. Well, no, we're, you know, listen, that's enough. I don't have to do anything from this point forward. It's like you don't hire a general contractor because the kitchen that he remodeled in 2021 looked terrific. You hire the general contractor because you're convinced the kitchen that they're going to do for you is going to be great. Right. Apparently, Vlad thinks the Blue Jays sent him a 14-year thank you card. He's already earned the $500 million. Everything else is extra gravy on the poutine. Everything else is extra gravy on the poutine. What a retirement gift. You realize he is one of 3 Major League Baseball players in the history of the sport going back to the 1800s. Obviously, nobody would have gotten this money back then. But all time, there are 3 players that have $500 million contracts or greater. Do you know who those players are? You should. They are Juan Soto of the Metropolitans, not in the playoffs. Shohei Ohtani, who is slowing down for the Dodgers at this particular moment, and Vladimir Guerrero. So it's not merely clumsy wording by Vladdy. It reveals something concerning about how Vladimir Guerrero Jr. views accountability. And remember, this is a kid that grew up in the luxury. His dad was a MVP player for the Expos and the Angels, made a lot of money. So his path, much different. The apple in this case does fall far from the tree because his dad had a much different upbringing than he did. And so this is the product of that, I would think, right? Like if you're not a dingleberry, you know that past performance simply establishes a baseline on what teams expect you to produce in the future. So, hey, Vlad, let's do a little mind hack thing here. So let's say, you know, your mindset is, all right, the Blue Jays are paying you for yesterday. All right, they're paying you for yesterday. So I'm going to ask you a question. Can my friends in Toronto and all over Canada that go to these Blue Jay games, can Blue Jay fans pay for tickets with yesterday's money? Is that allowed? Can they? Because why not? I mean, you're able to get paid for what you have done. Why can't they buy the tickets for what they used to, you know, the old money? No? Interesting. I wonder why. Vlad? That doesn't seem fair. All right, furthermore, to Cincinnati we go, where Joey Votto has called out the Reds, another team not making the playoffs. Votto calling out the Reds in a now viral social media post. We love the word viral. And Votto, the argument here is rather specific and it's basic. It's a basic issue. His complaint, Joey Votto, is that the Reds have made a mistake because players have to pay for soda from the clubhouse vending machine instead of having drinks provided by the organization. Now, Votto, who's done some broadcasting stuff, he spent 17 seasons, I believe it was, in Cincinnati playing for the Reds. And he's one of the most recognizable modern stars in the dark ages of the Reds. The Reds used to be good. They used to win. They used to have pride in performance. Not anymore. They've sucked for a long time. Nice ballpark right on the shores of the Ohio River. They blow, though. Good ballpark, bad team. A lot of good ballpark, bad team situations. All right, question. Here we go. Thumbs up or thumbs down? Thumbs up or thumbs down to former Cincinnati star Joey Votto publicly airing the Reds clubhouse grievance over Coca-Cola, soda pop. So I'm going to give this a jumbo thumb up, like 7-Up. Which you have to pay for. It'll cost you $3 in the vending machine in the Cincinnati Reds clubhouse. Now, I love the difference between the teams in baseball. I've talked about this on various platforms, as the kids like to say. There are baseball teams that travel across the country, 3,000 miles or so, and they fly chartered planes that don't have enough gas to make it across the country. So they have to stop in the Midwest. If they're flying from the East Coast to the West Coast, they have to stop somewhere in like Kansas City or St. Louis or Chicago and refuel and keep going. Then you have the Dodgers, who have two planes. They segregate the rich players from the unwashed support staff. The Dodgers also have nutritionists. They have chefs. Every amenity, every creature comfort you could possibly want, anything imaginable. And then you have Cincinnati, who apparently has a vending machine with an out-of-order light. Way to go, right? You play for the Dodgers, they make you a doctor. If you play for the Dodgers, they make you a doctor, or at least you own a share of a Dr. Pepper factory. You play for the Reds, you can't even get a Mr. Pibb without paying. So the Reds clubhouse, it sounds less major league and more like a break room at an abandoned Radio Shack, which closed in 2003. Like, you want a drink? Yeah, come on. Now, long ago, those who were, of course, I was never alive when this person was in charge, but there was this evil wench named Marge Schott, who, I can say that she's dead. She tried to sell leftover donuts in one of the more famous stories. She tried to sell leftover donuts to her own employees. She was that cheap. 35 years later or so, the Reds are shaking down players for a Diet Coke. And somewhere across the pearly gates, Marge Schott is smiling like a Cheshire cat. So happy. And the Reds, at some point, rebranded. They used to be known many years ago as the Big Red Machine. Big Red Machine. They've become the Big Red coin-operated machine, is what they've become at this point. And as Jim Nance would say, a tradition unlike any other, Cincinnati Reds, separating their employees from the loose change. And this is a longtime Red story. Cheap is baked in to the DNA of the organization. Cheap, cheap, cheap, cheap, cheap, cheap, cheap, cheap, cheap. Here we go, cheap. Here we go. All right, last thing. To Denver. That's right. This hour, all about bad teams. I'm giving you the atomic wedgie of Major League Baseball. So to Denver we go, where the Colorado Rockies are playing out the string. And they made some baseball history this week. Now, we had a guy call up from Colorado a couple weeks ago who brought up that this was inevitable. It has now happened, so we will address the snuffleupagus in the room. The Colorado Rockies have made baseball history. They have become the first non-expansion franchise in more than 60 years to have four straight 100-loss seasons. Not one, not two, not three, four straight 100-loss seasons. Wow. Wow. Only five teams have ever suffered such futility, such incompetence as the Colorado Rockies. The other four were actually all expansion teams. The last time this happened, it was in the 1960s, the expansion Mets, the Metropolitans. So the question is here. What stands out about the Hunter Goodman 100-loss Rockies? Hunter Goodman's, I think he's hit about close to 40 home runs for the Rockies as we're doing this here. And he's their headliner on a 100-loss team, the fourth consecutive 100-loss team. So what stands out? The thing that's obvious, and I'm going to start with that because it's low-hanging fruit, it's the most delicious, it's really not a tough code to crack. The Rockies are not baseball's bad news bears. The bad news bears had characters. The Rockies need to go out and try to hire Morris Buttermaker as their manager. That's a character, right? Get a drunk guy that used to play minor league baseball that's got some crap job and just hire him. Morris Buttermaker would have made this team more interesting, and they still would have lost 100 games. Colorado has somehow achieved the impossible. Historical ineptitude with the charisma of drywall. Like, how does that happen? Like, they stink historically without making any history anybody wants to remember. There are still people. I go to, you know, New York, I get family there, and I visit, and you talk to some Mets fans, and depending how old they are, they still romanticize the 1962 Mets. They were horrific, right? But at least they were interesting. And there's a line we use from time to time in sports. You can be bad, you can lose, but you can't be boring. You can be good, and if you win, you can be boring, but you can't be bad and boring. The Rockies are not only bad, they're boring. They're just dull. And Casey Stengel back in the day could explain losing, and you'd want them to lose more so he'd give you more punchlines, Casey Stengel. And Colorado, like, they explain it with another press release about development. We're rebuilding. What are you rebuilding exactly? There's nothing to build. Even their mascot, Dinger, cannot hold a foam finger to Mr. Met. Mr. Met would destroy Dinger. And you know why nobody really hates the Rockies? And that's the thing. Nobody hates the Rockies because hate requires emotional investment. There's no reason to have an emotional investment in the Rockies. You can romanticize a lovable loser. People do it all the time. People write books. They make movies about lovable losers. There's nothing at all that is romantic about an established big league franchise losing 100 games every year. They don't care. People just forget that you exist. They're not lovable losers. They're forgettable losers, which is much worse. And we hope that in 2027, they get a uniform sponsor patch that says Chico's Bail Bonds. We need that. We need Chico's Bail Bonds as the official sponsor on the uniform of the 2027 Rockies. And they can even put the slogan, "Let Freedom Ring," or "Please let us lose just 99 games." That would be.
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12: 8:43 on this Wednesday morning with the Musers. We thought we'd take a few phone calls right now just to see what the P1s have to say. And why don't we go to Roy in... No, I'll tell you what. Let's go to Sergeant Buck Maverick in the field. Hi, you're on the Ticket.
13: Donovan Miller, Sergeant Buck Maverick of the 5th Division, trapped deep behind enemy lines. And I don't know how much longer we can hold out.
14: Jeez. Okay.
12: Wow, you're taking time to call us?
13: The shelling's really intensified in the past few hours, and about 40 minutes ago, PD Jim just took a 50 cal straight to the gut.
12: Oh, man.
13: And he's already burned through all of our morphine, and the doc says he doesn't think he's going to make it through the night.
12: That's terrible.
13: He's already FaceTimed his fiancée back home, and some Jody was in the background over there at her place doing chores shirtless. So Petey Jim's pretty upset about her cheating, as well as the loss of most of his major organs.
12: It's a double whammy.
13: War is hell, gentlemen. Yeah. War is hell.
14: Yeah.
13: Hey, why didn't Lashley use his running backs more against Louisville?
14: Yeah, I guess you can always question that hindsight.
12: It'd be a good question, though.
13: Last night, we had to move out in the middle of the night because the Germans were starting to mass just outside of Saigon.
12: What? Wow, what? Where are you?
13: So we had to move all of our tanks and H-bombs through the Ardennes, but the half-tracks got bogged down on Omaha Beach as the Viet Cong strafed us with small arms fire.
12: What war is this?
13: While we worked hard to find Private Ryan to deliver some bad news.
14: Oh, man, this is like a movie.
13: I got a few of my legs blown off for a little while, but my malaria was getting so bad I couldn't even inject myself with penicillin without hitting a couple femoral arteries.
14: Jeez.
13: I'm bleeding out, and I'm fading.
12: Oh, no. Sergeant Buck,
13: fading.
12: Stay with us.
13: Hey, you guys think Kobe Durant's going to bounce back from the anus tear?
14: I don't know if it was a tear, but yeah.
13: Pretty serious, didn't it?
14: I think they'll get him back.
13: Kind of funny, though.
14: Well, yeah, not to him.
13: George.
14: Yeah.
13: Starvation. Oh. It's a cruel mistress.
14: Oh, yeah.
13: We ran out of K rations a week ago.
14: Oh.
13: My men are getting so hungry that they're resorting to cooking their own shoes and bone broth that we door-dashed into the war zone.
14: Door-dashed?
13: So that we can eat the shoes that I mentioned earlier in the sentence.
14: Yeah.
13: Fat Johnny's now so skinny that the doc says he should stop taking his GLP-1. He's now down to 25 pounds and he can barely hold his bazooka.
12: Wow,
14: 25 pounds.
13: We drew straws 15 minutes ago to figure out which one of us is going to wait till Fat Johnny falls asleep tonight and then club him with a trench shovel to put him out of his misery.
12: Oh, man, that's tough. That's a
13: Before
12: tough one.
13: Before we hang him up as a scarecrow to ward off the scavengers to keep away from our makeshift wheat fields and our improvised brothels.
12: What is going on there?
13: Hey, are the Rangers going to be able to pull ahead of the Stros, or is this a lost cause?
14: They've got 5 games left. They got a chance.
13: The STDs, George. The STDs among the GIs are robbing us of our faculties.
14: Oh,
13: mental competencies at an all-time low. Can't think straight.
14: Yeah.
13: One of our guys is convinced he's a horse.
14: What?
12: A horse?
13: We're correcting, but we need the transportation. Oklahoma Jackson, our sniper, he's completely lost his marbles. So you know what we had to do?
14: Huh.
13: We had to take to using round pebbles that we found in creek beds that are roughly spherical.
12: Okay, to replace his marbles? I thought it was more of a figure of speech.
13: This is hell, gentlemen. This is hell.
14: I wouldn't wish
13: this on my worst enemy. I beg for the sweet release of death so I can go into the ground and experience nothingness and darkness once again.
12: Wow.
13: Hey, the Sunday night free-for-all on Fox Sports start at 10 or 10:30.
14: Well, I think it's 10 on Sundays, I think, and then 10:30 the other nights.
13: Okay, good, because I'm wanting to set up my DVR to hear what Gannon has to say about the Lane Kiffin stuff.
14: Well, it's good you're trying to keep up with the sports world.
13: Hey, you guys picked a ticket stock headliner yet? I thought Dirk was pretty good the other year.
12: Yeah, he was great. I don't think we've picked one yet.
13: Does Delcus's constant berating of Cynthia Zagari make you as nervous as it does us?
14: Maybe a little, yeah.
13: I gotta go. We're pulling out so we can invade Paris to get the Ruskies back to Moscow.
12: What's going on there?
13: In the meantime, you guys send a few of the Musers, the podcast tank tops, out to the front lines, would you?
12: Will do. Will do, Sergeant.
13: Growl.
14: Roger that. We'll see you. There's Sergeant Buck Maverick from the field.
3: Buzzkill, as Lando told us in the ticker, Jackson Dart is now officially out for the year. And what a year it was.
15: Well, big win on opening night.
16: Well, I'm reminded of a couple things. I'm reminded of Jackson, incredulous at the start of training camp, wondering why they always send him to the blue tent.
3: I don't get it. They always send me here for injuries.
16: Nah, that one, you know, I mean, look, it's always a horrible thing to suggest that a quarterback can avoid.
15: There was no avoiding that.
16: No, there's none.
15: I mean,
16: and Jaden Daniels, it's just freak. And Caleb, it's just freak. I mean,
15: he gets sandwiched as they meet in the pocket.
3: Was that which drive was that?
15: It was the first drive.
3: That's the very first drive.
15: Yeah, very early. And his leg just whips between the two defenders.
16: And it's just
15: nothing you can do.
16: I love this sport with all my heart. You know, people, what's your favorite sport? You know, I'll give different answers at different times of year, but we all know that football, it just gives such joy. We wait so long for this season. And here we are on September 23rd. And many of us in this conversation or listening to it already know that our teams kind of stink at the college level or the pro level. You know, you were sold a bill of goods all off season that, no, we got it right this time, guys. Our off season went great. Everything's perfect. You're not going to believe how good we're going to be this year. And you're like, oh, well, maybe they're right. Maybe
3: these guys are smart.
16: This is going to be a really good year. I can't wait for the season to start. And then it takes 2 weeks for you to know that your team actually sucks again. That's normal, I guess, for sports, hope and then disappointment. But then football has something that the other sports have, but just not on this same level, and definitely severity and randomness of the football injury to star players. And yes, the worst of them all is the football injury to a quarterback that takes him out for a long, long time. And we have at least one this past weekend, probably at least two. Although, what are we hearing about Jaden? What have they said out of Washington?
3: Further evaluation.
16: It's just, they're being very vague, aren't they? I just have a hard time seeing him back out there anytime soon. Sam Darnold looks like he avoided catastrophe, but there's really no update on his return, correct? And then Caleb, they're kind of playing this game that he's not even fully out for Monday.
15: I mean, I saw his x-ray and he looks fine.
16: He might be pregnant, but I don't know. But I know, I will say, there's no way in the world you start a quarterback 8 days after a hamstring injury, even if his theatrics made it look a little closer to a death-defying moment in his life.
17: And Bajent has a concussion, so Case Keenum's getting the start.
16: That's right. Who was on their practice squad, or was he on their 53?
3: That's the other thing about all these injuries. You start to hear these names that you're like, oh, wait, he's there?
15: Right. Well, and Cooper Rush has been so bad in Atlanta that they're going to go back to Penix.
3: Penix is finally healthy, I think. But
15: I guess they're rushing him back.
3: Yeah, I mean, look, there aren't enough quarterbacks in this league.
16: Not even close.
3: And
15: so let's add a division in Europe.
3: Like, to hear that Andy Dalton is still on a team. I mean, Cooper Rush is probably going to play for 3 more years. And he's terrible. Like, awful, awful. And this is, I mean, look, we've seen it with Dak a couple of times. Similar points of the year, 3-4 games in, where it's just like, huh. Well, it's over. And it's just not fair, man.
16: Not only is it not fair, but it often is the most out of nowhere situation. And it causes people to lose their minds watching their team play, because you're going to watch 1,000 snaps of your team, and any one of them could be that snap. Even you're ahead 28 and you can't believe how easy this win was, but then late third quarter, your quarterback goes down, and now you want to lash out at, why does my coach leave my quarterback in the game? He should have known. Like, even this Dan Quinn second-guessing.
3: Oh, yeah.
16: That Dan Quinn in some way is culpable for Jaden Daniels having an elbow that doesn't work.
15: Well, and it's because he was stepped on coming out from under center. Dan Quinn didn't call that.
16: But they already think Dan Quinn may need to go. And so the fact that the coach had an A-B decision, field goal or no, and chose the one that ended up with Jaden Daniels maybe out for the season, that falls on a coach's perception, even if it's completely irrational, because our response to injuries is completely irrational.
3: Yes.
16: Like the Oklahoma one with David Stone. How about that morning a day or two ago, where all of the stages of catastrophic injury to the best player the Sooners have was he's done for the year. No, he's not. He hurt himself in practice playing offense. He's a defensive tackle, but they had him like in the fridge formation, allegedly. And then,
3: which would have been a fireable offense from Venables. Like, what are you doing?
16: Like, full contact.
3: Hey, let's do the Oklahoma drill right now. Fullback.
16: Full contact goal line
3: with your
16: plays.
3: Best player.
16: With your best player just leading into the pit of despair.
3: Now he's like, they're like, yeah, he may play this weekend.
16: May play this weekend. Guys, we just don't know. And so, and boy, they even tried to throw a scout team kid under the bus. And let me tell you, as a scout team guy myself, that's the worst.
3: I didn't touch him.
16: That's unconscionable. The poor kid doesn't even have a scholarship. He just wants to help the program, and you're now going to blame him?
3: He banged knees with David Stone.
16: Injuring your best player?
3: Yeah, but I think, I from the Cowboys' perspective, you look at what happened week one, and we're all thinking the same thing. This Giants team can compete.
16: Yes.
3: And it's not that they're going to win the Super Bowl, but they can compete. And so each one of these games that they play, whether it's against you, whether it's against division opponents, whatever the case may be, they pose a threat. And suddenly, these two teams, you know, Washington almost beat Philadelphia.
16: Yep.
3: Washington easily could have been a game in the last 2 minutes.
16: Yep.
3: Easily. Now, both these teams, it's just like, and I do feel really bad for the fan bases. It's done. You like John Harbaugh, do you hear his quote? He goes, maybe we get him back for the playoffs. Oh, okay.
16: Right.
3: All right. So Case Keenum or whatever, whoever your backup quarter, Jameis is going to lead you. No, he's not. He's not. We've seen this play out before. Now, if you had a team like Seattle, maybe, but you don't.
16: Yeah, it's.
3: I hate it, dude. I hate it.
16: No, it would be amazing to have football if we could just turn the injuries off.
3: Yeah.
16: That'd be really cool.
3: Or limit them to like NBA level, which is still, there's a lot of them, but it's just not bone crushing week after week after week.
16: Yeah, and I was serious, you know, and Moose wasn't really hearing it, but I swear to you, we do this same thing every year at about week three is, man, what's the deal with all these injuries?
3: Yep.
16: And I just think we forget. I think we forget do. How ridiculously over-the-top violent football truly is.
3: We joke about it in training camp. Who's going to be the first one of these big names to blow a knee out, turning a corner untouched in training camp? And then you forget about the actual games.
16: It's amazing. Like, in human history, football didn't exist until like 100 years ago. So however old you think the earth is, football only goes back 100 years, and if you would have tried to explain...
15: Maybe they played dinosaur football.
16: If you tried to explain to a intellectual 200 years ago how we would try for sport to destroy bodies and then keep score, and just, and it's a wild thing that we've turned this into, but yeah. Boy, is it great.
15: Well, they used to feed people to lions, so is this really that bad?
3: No,
16: you're right. There are worse things in human history, but this one is our pastime.
15: Yeah.
16: This is how we have fun. We're not trying to find witches anymore. We're just trying to fill the noon window.
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1: And enough talking about the Rangers and being upset about it. 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
2: noted
1: that's the
2: winner.
1: Dallas Cowboys. Yes. 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
1: Where, you know, international, mm-hmm. and the field was an issue pretty early in the season, either week one or week two, and I want to say Saquon Barkley dealt with an injury. So, yeah, the thing you don't want is more injuries because you're already banged up in the secondary. Kobe Durant's dealing with a hamstring. He's not going to play. You've got P.J. Lockett safety with a plantar fascia issue, which for a defensive back who really relies on their feet, that could be a long, lingering injury for all we know. And this already isn't a good defense, and now you have to try to tackle Derrick Henry. You have to try to somehow contain Lamar Jackson, who is more of a passer than he used to be, but he's still slippery as hell and can make you pay with his feet.
2: And it's pretty wild the Cowboys and Ravens have only played seven times since the Ravens have moved to Baltimore. And the Cowboys are 1-6 against Baltimore. And you just think of the ways that Lamar can hurt you. And I think that was the 2020 game when he just ran all over the team. Maybe it was 2022, somewhere around there. And as I'm thinking of what the Ravens' game plan is going to be on how they're going to attack the defense that we've seen 2 weeks now.
1: Watch the tape of the Giants game.
2: That's
1: a pretty good blueprint as to how to attack Dallas.
2: And heck, even the first half of the Washington game, where kind of surprising you didn't really see any spies when they're just able to get whatever they want with the legs, and there were zero sacks in the game last week. I feel like we see a similar thing this week where you can't over-pursue Lamar Jackson.
1: Yeah.
2: And, you know, if you do not get him down for a sack, I don't think that's the worst thing. Even though Ezeraku, he's got some nice moves. He got into the backfield a few times. Malachi Lawrence, the same thing. He's won some pass rush moves. But those are still two very young edges where they might just want to pin their ears back and get to the quarterback as fast as they can. You can't do that against Lamar Jackson.
1: No, you can't. You need to just, I guess, set an edge and just, I don't know what you would call it, but just don't get up the field too much because you want to try to keep this guy in the pocket. Not that's fun because he can pick you apart too. I mean, he's got Mark Andrews, who is his number, I don't know, 1A target, mm-hmm. to Zay Flowers.
2: And Zay Flowers has been hurt. He didn't play last week, and I think I don't think he's practiced this week with the hamstring.
1: Well, that would help.
2: If he's out, that's a big plus for Dallas. It's just, I just see the run game for Baltimore this week where I think they try to play keep away from Dallas. They see these first two games or a game and a half where they see the Giants game in the first half of Washington, and they see how potent this Cowboys offense can be. And the defense for Baltimore can be thrown on.
1: Mm-hmm.
2: So I think Baltimore tries to control the clock as much as they can, and they are capable of doing that.
1: Well, we need Quinnen and Kenny Clark to step up and play to their paper because they're getting paid a lot of money, and so far through two games, you really haven't noticed either all that much. So the question is, you know, what are you going to do at safety? Do you just slide Caleb Downs back there? Is he going to continue to play nickel? Where do you put him? Obviously, you're going to move him all over the field, but I'm just curious,
2: is he going to play near the line of scrimmage this week for the run game?
1: Or is he going to have Mark Andrews' responsibility? Yeah. Somebody has to guard him because we saw how much Isaiah Likely, former Raven, hurt them in week mm-hmm. one. So it's not a great matchup. But Caleb Downs is apparently a podcast star along with his brother Josh. Downs to Business. And I never knew about this, but they dropped the new episode today, and he talked a little bit about the first win he's had in the NFL this past week against Washington.
2: Yeah, and I don't know if this is a weekly thing. This just popped up on my feed today. It's about an hour, and, you know, Josh will ask Caleb questions about his game, and then Caleb will ask Josh questions about his game, and they'll have a guest on. And the thing that we've talked about for the past couple weeks with the struggles with the defense, and let's play this first clip here, Ham. This was Josh asking Caleb how the defense can get better.
3: As a whole, I mean, at the end of the day, I think any defense job is communicating and knowing where your next person is going to be. So I feel like just being more comfortable playing with each other and knowing like, okay, they run these certain plays, this guy's going to be here, and I know he's got my back, and I know if he's there that I can take an extra step here and cover something. So just playing together and having more compatibility with each other, I feel like that'll make us better as a defense.

0: Facts.
1: Big facts guy.
2: Yeah.
1: Josh Downs.
2: And honestly, I don't know about you, but I'm getting a little worn out with communication talk. I understand it's very important. You need every level working, right, you know, in unison. I understand all of that. You have a rookie as your green dot in Jayshon Barham. Obviously, communication is going to be something you have to look at. But, how about make tackles?
1: Yeah.
2: How about have a better coverage call on 3rd and 18? How about come away with an interception if it's near you? Don't lose Stephon Diggs when he's motioning across and then assume somebody's going to be, you know, covering the outer boundary. It's just, these are the things that we see, and it's like, okay, I'm kind of worn out with the whole communication talk.
1: Yeah, I wanted to hear Downs talk about the Stephon Diggs touchdown. They didn't get to that in this podcast.
2: No, because it doesn't make him look good.
1: Right.
2: He stood there and did nothing.
1: Yeah, and that was an issue with week one, especially that last series before the end of the first half where it was just busted coverage after busted coverage. I thought they cleaned that up in week two. I think it got better. Jayshon Barham wearing the green dot, I thought he handled his own well playing Mike Backer. He was puking in the second half, but he, you know, he had a forced fumble in the game. But yeah, now it's the, like, I don't think we had much of an issue with the scheme. Now, we did talk about the 3rd and 18 where they're running a cover two, but now I'm more worried about the bodies they have out there, and can they make the plays?
2: Yes.
1: Can they get a sack against Lamar Jackson? Can they hold the running game to, you know, make it actually getting the ball back for the offense?
2: Well,
1: the injuries in the secondary.
2: Look at Savon Revel and the whiff job he had.
1: Yeah.
2: I think that was on Scary Terry, where he didn't have much interest in trying to arm tackle. And he gets run by, and it's a big explosive play. And you think Derrick Henry's going to be brought down with an arm tackle? You think Lamar can just run past a dude like that? You have to have everybody trying to tackle better. And I know that they won the game, 20 points, yada, yada. There was about 3 touchdowns that could have happened that didn't.
1: Yeah.
2: Could have easily happened. One should have been called a touchdown on the field, but wasn't.
1: Yeah. And when you're playing against a better team, like we... You say this a lot about the NFL, is bad teams will find their way to lose games and not convert on opportunities. And Washington is not a good team, and the breaks didn't go their way last week.
2: We have more Caleb stuff?
1: Yeah. He was asked about his big PBU where he knocked the ball out of Scary Terry. Talked about that play.
3: Take us through that PBU, man. I saw you had a nice play on the sideline, kind of jumped back into him, got a good PBU. Take us through the coverage, and, I mean, what led you to that ball?
4: Yeah, I was pretty much just a curl flat player. I really was in a high-low situation and was just reading the quarterback's eyes. Once I knew he was going there, later on in my career, you'll see that ball picked. But for right now, it was a PBU. And,
3: I seen him
4: in the air, and I was like, he's about to get smacked. So I had to.
3: Needed. That was a good play. That was a good play.
1: Also on that play, there was zero pass rush whatsoever. But that was a very good play by Caleb Downs when you're able to give a quarterback that much time and you can break on the ball. Didn't get the interception, but laid a big hit. So he's been very good through 2 games. And I know he had that one mishap on the Stephon Diggs touchdown.
2: I mean, there's going to be bumps. It's his rookie year.
1: Sure.
2: You're going to expect some, you know, lacks and lapses and whatnot.
1: And I think he kind of alluded to it there where – he wanted the interception. He wants to go get it. And, you know, it's a different level than playing at Ohio State. And I know Ohio State had a really good defense with a lot of first-rounders on it. But the pace, and when you're playing against a mobile quarterback in the NFL and you've got, you know, Scary Terry and Stephon Diggs, who Caleb Downs grew up watching. Like, these guys have been around for a long time, that there's going to be a learning curve. You're going to give up a touchdown every now and then. You're going to have a busted coverage. But I trust what we see in Downs, where he's – the football IQ is something that's really unmatched.
2: And maybe he's just losing 6 of 7 overall to Baltimore. I just – whenever I see that matchup, I don't expect good things to happen.
1: Yeah.
2: I think of Lamar. I think of the final game at Texas Stadium where you had – was it McGahee?
1: It was Willis McGahee and – LaRon McClain, big-ass fullback running
2: long,
1: for 80 yards back-to-back.
2: I mean, you could see that again this week in Rio.
1: Hopefully it's not like a 300-pound fullback that they have that does that this time. But, yeah, you definitely could. And, you know, we also talk about the offense, just how they got the ball last week. They scored on that first drive, and we wanted to see that in week 1 against the Giants, and it just took too much time for them to realize, oh, we have two of the top receivers in the NFL. Let's go to these guys.
2: Well, it's easier for your defense to play with a lead.
1: Yeah.
2: It really is. And when you have a Derrick Henry,
1: yeah,
2: you know, he won't run the ball as much if you're leading by a score.
1: Yeah. Yeah. Caleb talked about the offense setting the tone, too. We can play
3: as
1: that one.
3: Defense, how important is it that y'all's offense went out there right away, drove down the field, scored, touchdown pass from Dak to CeeDee? How important is that for y'all, and how much confidence does that bring, not only for y'all, but also just the stadium in general?
4: Yeah. Coach Shotty talked about it earlier in the week and just how we attack and attacking from the first play to the last play. He was like, you don't peek through a door. You bust open the door and do whatever you need to do.
3: Oh, yeah.
4: So I feel like just going out with that type of mentality and the offense setting the tone was a huge thing. And then it gave us confidence as a defense to go out there and get an early stop and do what we needed to do and get the lead from there.
1: And they did get they forced a three and out the first time out
2: there.
1: They did that.
2: Absolutely.
1: Which kudos to them. That kind of gets lost in this, that the Cowboys score, it's three and out, and we're like, okay, maybe the defense is a lot better.
2: But that's the template, right? Win the toss, take the ball, get ahead early.
1: I wonder how the defense really does think about that. Like, if there's some subconscious thing with them where they know the offense is the strength of this team, where the offense is going to go out, set the tone, score touchdowns. The offense is sexy. There's more star power there. And defense, just don't be terrible. Like, I wonder how that makes them feel, that it's like, because they're all alphas in that room. Okay. They want to be the best.
2: Then go,
1: it's
2: just change,
1: like,
2: hey, everybody's mind.
1: Exactly.
2: Go force the issue. Be a team
1: I still
2: where
1: don't
2: you
1: know
2: say,
1: if they're capable of doing that physically.
2: Not at this time. And honestly, it might not even be at any point this year in year one of Christian Parker's scheme. Maybe not.
0: Oh, those Texas Rangers. They are in it now. Dead even with the Houston Astros, which is not where they want to be. They lose any ability to clinch a wild card last night. It's division or you're home. And to discuss all things Rangers, we go over to the Diamond Factory Ticket Hotline. She covers those Texas Rangers for MLB.com. Kennedy Landry joining us here. Well, Kennedy, five games to go, and we'll see how it turns out. But, man, the Rangers, they lost an opportunity last night to try to stay a game ahead. And I thought Mackenzie Gore was pretty solid for a start there.
5: I agree.
0: Yeah.
5: Yeah, I think yesterday was definitely a lost opportunity. Even 2 days ago, the series finale against the Blue Jays was a bit of a lost opportunity to be able to gain a game on the Astros. They lost on Sunday. So I think, you know, it's cliche, but every game matters, and especially every game matters in these last 2 weeks. And the Rangers have done a lot. They've gained five games on the Astros in September and been able to get themselves really back in it. But it really hurts to have gotten into first place and not been able to extend the lead past one game and put themselves back. They're no longer in the driver's seat of this thing for these last five games.
6: No, and the one thing, Kennedy, you don't think about is Eovaldi coming into the game. We're so used to him out of the bullpen being kind of shut down, and yesterday he just didn't have it. And I was wondering, because they had the undecided for the next two matchups against the Mets, would it quite possibly be Eovaldi back in the starting lineup, and they kind of erased that and said nope? Were you surprised he came out of the bullpen yesterday?
5: No. I wasn't surprised, especially with Mackenzie Gore kind of battling that back spasm thing that cropped up in his last start against the Red Sox. I think, you know, Eovaldi was going to be in the bullpen during the game to potentially come out behind Gore, and they will see what they do. If he didn't come out, then yes, maybe he could have pitched one of these next two games against the Mets, or even I guess he still could pitch this weekend against the Twins in Minnesota. But, you know, the Rangers are going to day-to-day here with this pitching staff. It's all hands on deck. There's a lot of injuries that have, you know, disrupted things. But it's everything's just going to be day to day. And that includes a guy like Nathan Eovaldi coming out of the bullpen or starting, you know, later this week as well.
0: When you get to this point, and of course, there's still five games left in the regular season, but it's a playoff mentality, I would imagine, right now, because you've got to win. You're scoreboard watching. And I know we all were last night, curious to see what Houston would do in Seattle. And of course, they blanked the Mariners. But that's got to be the mentality, I would imagine, for the team, is it's the playoff mentality, knowing that you've got to win each day and then waiting to see what the Astros do.
5: Yeah, absolutely. This last week these are playoff games. Not officially on the books. This is still part of the regular 162, but Every game is a playoff game at this point. And I think you've even seen that with how Skip Schumacher has managed his bullpen over the last this entire homestand. He had a quick hook on Kumar Rocker last week. He had an opener ahead of Cody Bradford during his last start to get the best matchups possible. I mean, it's really, I say day to day with this bullpen and this pitching staff, but really it's inning to inning sometimes with who can go and who is the best matchup to get those specific guys out. And I think that's what you have to do again, especially with how this bullpen has, or this pitching staff has gone through with some of the injuries that have left them a little bit shorthanded or not having the best guys that they want making starts and making appearances. So Skip Schumacher is trying to push all the right buttons. I mean, I don't envy the position that he's in right now with what this pitching staff looks like, but everybody is, again, all hands on deck is the theme of this week in this pitching staff.
6: It's Kennedy Landry, covers the Rangers for MLB.com. And yeah, you could see that last night because Gore has a pitch to where he has a little bit of a shoulder dip and you're thinking, maybe the tightness is coming back. Schumacher immediately runs out. And then as soon as the injury visit is done, he stands there with his hand on his shoulder saying, look, dude, we got to get this going. And it was Mackenzie Gore with the challenge that ended that inning that could have been way worse. And it's almost a type of moment. And then Eovaldi comes in. He just can't shut it down. It was really tense. But what we've wanted all year long is relevant baseball that matters here at the end of September. And whether it's average or not, that's what we're getting right now.
5: Yeah, absolutely. I mean, when you come into a season in spring training, you just say you want to be in it towards the end. And I know the record leaves a lot to be desired. The AL West leaves a lot to be desired.
6: Right.
5: The American League as a whole kind of leaves a bit to be desired outside of the Tampa Bay Rays. I mean, but the Rangers are right in the thick of this thing, as are the Astros. And it's, you know, going to come down to the last, you know, couple of days of the season. That's what it's looking like. So regardless of what the win-loss record and the run differential and all of those things, the Rangers are playing meaningful baseball right now. And that's really all you can ask for.
0: When you look at it for a team that it was just such a weird up-and-down year, but you look at some of the injuries they've dealt with, whether it's Eovaldi, of course, who's just now getting back at it, some of the other injuries with Josh Young missing a chunk and Langford and obviously Corey Seager, who hadn't even played 100 games this year. It's, to a certain extent, it's almost amazing that they're able to be in a playoff battle whatsoever and could very well still finish above 500.
5: Yeah, absolutely. I think this Rangers team has gone through a lot, and I think when you look at how they've struggled to put together any consistent runs, it does come back to the injuries, and they're not going to tell you that. They're not going to make excuses, and I'm not going to make excuses for them either. But one of the reasons this team has not been able to, you know, grab a hold of a weak AL West is just its lack of consistency. I've said this before, they have no winning or losing streak longer than six games. They've never been more or less than three games out of first place in this division. There's just been no, you know, super long runs of winning or losing, which results in around a 500 record. And that's also when you're big dogs, your Corey Seager, your Wyatt Langford, your Josh Youngs, who was having a remarkable season with an 800 OPS at the hot corner. When your guys are down and when your guys are not contributing in the way that you plan for, this is kind of the result of that.
6: So Kennedy, it's Kennedy Landry, covers the Rangers for MLB.com, on with us for a couple more minutes. So Cody Bradford gets the start tonight, and for Thursday and Friday's game against the Mets in Minnesota, you just have a blank slate. Do you have any idea of how they're going to approach the next two games as far as the starting pitching goes?
5: It is day-to-day. I sound like Skip Schumacher right,
6: right
5: now.
6: Right, right.
5: I understand the frustration with that because I have to be the one to put in the probable pitchers. And we have had no probable pitchers for the last 2 weeks because it just depends on what happens today and what pitchers are used and et cetera, et cetera. I mean, I think, you know, by the time we get to Minnesota, we'll have a pretty clear picture of those last three games. I think Jacob deGrom should be on regular rest probably on Saturday.
6: Right.
5: If my math is correct there. Kumar Rocker will probably start one of these next couple of games against either the Mets or Minnesota. And then, you see where you're at going into 161 and 162, because if you need a winner take all game on 162, you want you know, your guys on the mound for that. So, again, we'll see who the Rangers use today out of the bullpen. We'll see who pitches tomorrow and go from there. But I'm not going to predict anything about these probable pitching matchups because I've been completely wrong in how everything's just been twisted and turned and flip-flopped and all of these things.
6: What's the status on Cal Quantrill?
5: Well, Cal Quantrill, yesterday the Rangers moved him to the 60-day injured list, so he is done for the season. Obviously, he had that lat strain that caused him to leave his last start early. They were originally hopeful that maybe in a potential postseason run he could return, but, you know, the probability of that was extremely low. He's going to have to be no throw for the next, I think, 2.5 weeks at the very least before he even starts playing catch. So there was a very limited possibility that he would be back for any type of, you know, potential postseason run. And his Rangers tenure for this season is over. Obviously, just what a phenomenal job he did in various roles for the Rangers. A guy who didn't make the opening day roster coming up in late April and just being one of the Rangers' most consistent and important pitchers down the stretch.
6: Well, Kennedy, it's edge of your seat baseball for an average team. How about that? Who would have thought that was going to be the case a couple months ago?
5: I'll take it. I'll take it.
6: There you go. There you go. Thank you so much. We always appreciate the time. And we look forward to speaking with you later on as far as postseason Rangers are concerned. But let's go and attack these last five games. Thanks for the time.
5: Absolutely. Thanks for having me, y'all.
6: Ask Kennedy Landry. Covers the Rangers for MLB.com. She puts the probable starters in, and she should put the emoji with the palms up,
0: man,
6: as far as the next couple of games after Bradford, because we just have no idea how it's going to go down.
0: If they make the playoffs, they'll be the third seed in the AL, and that series would start next Tuesday. So less than a week from now, we could be, and it's a 3-game series in Arlington. So less than a week from now, we could see them hosting either Cleveland or Chicago
6: about
0: White Sox.
6: Playoff baseball for this team.
0: It's crazy.
6: It's been going down. That's crazy.
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27: And now it's time to take a closer look at this past Cowboys game with Upon Further Review.
28: And Upon Further Review is brought to us by Taco Bueno. The Cowboy defense has certainly not been stellar in the first couple of weeks of the season. I think we can all agree Sunday was better. They were certainly helped out with Washington making some big mental mistakes and just physical mistakes, too. Not making a throw or committing a penalty at a terrible time. The game could have looked different, obviously, with Jaden Daniels' plays. All the things we've been discussing here on the Ticket for the last couple of days. But for a defense that needs improvement and that emphasize defense in the draft, man, you're really starting to see this. Put out a couple of things on X, thanks to the account known as Football Performances, kind of generic, but they do some really good highlight work, and they highlighted the work of Caleb Downs in the game on Sunday against the Commanders, and you put together his first couple of weeks. And you have, according to PFF, Pro Football Focus, a rating of 75.9. That's through two games. That is sixth among safeties in the league, not just rookie safeties, but safeties in the league with at least 90 snaps.
29: Okay.
28: That's pretty good. The run support, the coverage, the pursuit, and some of the hard hits, the thump up from the secondary, really on display there. And even the play where he made the tackle on Jaden Daniels, and it turned out to be a pretty good scramble. And I remember thinking in real time, did he take a great angle there? And he barely made the tackle. When you see from the point where he was running from, as he was in coverage moving the other way, He was moving to his right, and then to his left, Daniel starts heading towards the boundary. The fact that he got there is pretty remarkable, and he got Daniels on the ground. He fell forward for a couple of more yards, and I'm sure Downs wasn't thrilled with the way he made the tackle, but he probably saved another 8 or 10 yards just by getting there. Man, he is everywhere, and I think the Cowboys are maybe faced with a dilemma here, and maybe it's a good one. He spent a lot of time at the nickel spot, kind of the nickel safety spot in the Christian Parker defense, which puts him very close to the line of scrimmage, but many times it puts him on one side or the other. It just got me wondering, again, the qualifications, not a defensive coordinator, but for a team that's trying to get better stopping the run, even though he would be further back from the line of scrimmage, would it serve them better to put him at free safety where he's in the middle? Mm-hmm. So if you go to either side, he can get there. You're putting him further back. But, man, you see some of those plays he makes when he did play a deeper safety on Sunday. The hit is made 2 yards behind the line of scrimmage, and he arrives with a really nasty attitude. He's a really good tackler. But the problem is now with injuries to Malik Hooker and P.J. Locke, and now you throw Durant in there too, I don't know who would play the nickel position. So I just wonder if they wrestle with that idea. Would we be better served to put him here to cover and support the run and in the middle of the field where you can't run away from him? Or are they better just moving him around constantly? And I don't know. It's a good problem to have. Wherever you put him, there's a good chance he's going to make a play.
0: You know, he's not very big. He is Ronnie Lott's almost exact size, though.
28: Yeah.
0: And he really brings the wood, doesn't he?
28: He does.
0: So that, I think that's my favorite thing about him is he's not an overly big, physically imposing guy, but he will level you.
28: Yeah. Really good stuff there. Also good stuff from Jayshon Barham, who, think about it now, in preseason we looked at it, okay, that's a guy that they will be able to spot play at the linebacker position, maybe even put him on the edge. That's where he spent a lot of time at Michigan. But Sunday they said, you are starting and you're wearing the green dot, and you're in the middle of the defense. When Bob and I were recording the Musers, the podcast, Cowboys edition this week, Bob has the theory that DeMarvian Overshown's going to have a tough time getting his job back after what Barham showed on Sunday afternoon against the Commanders. And, man, he is physical. As we've said before, when's the last time the Cowboys just had a linebacker who looked like that and could run like that?
0: Yep.
28: And I put up several examples of him fighting through blocks, making plays in the middle of the field, doing a good job. Now, this is Mariota, so he's not as fast as Daniels. But there's an example up there where he's in the middle of the field. He's in coverage. Then he drops out of that, and he runs up and makes a really nice stop on Mariota. The play on the boundary where he fought through a couple of blocks. So that looked good to me. And according to Football Focus, 79 snaps now, and he has a rating of 84.8. That is the second best rating for a linebacker in the last 4 years of the NFL for a rookie linebacker.
0: Wow. Okay.
28: So, and I saw in just my eye and looking at it, you remember there are a couple of plays, the swing passes that the Giants threw that threw the Cowboys for such a loop, and there was the one that really looked bad on Barham as he was kind of late getting over and he didn't seem to have a lot of effort. He played a couple of swing passes, including the very first series when Washington went 3 and out. I could see improvement from week 1 to week 2 with him. And I think as he plays, he's going to get, you know, it's got to be like speed reading for him right now, yeah, trying to figure this whole thing out. So I know the defense collectively just hasn't been that great, but between Downs and Barham, there's promise for this year and there's promise for the future. And one thing on offense is Dak has the record-breaking day, breaking the franchise career touchdown passing record. He had a number of really great throws, and It's kind of like two kids talking, hey, what's your favorite Dak throw? But my favorite one from Sunday apparently was the same for Tom Brady and Chase Daniels, who I put up his breakdown of the throw up the sideline to CeeDee Lamb that was in such a tight window. And Daniels does a really good job of breaking it down and just how difficult this is. There's one thing when a defense is in cover two and the safety's over the top, and right as the corner lets him go, that's where you want to hit that receiver on that go route. It's another thing, though, to have that small of a window and that throw in there. There's a reason why Tom Brady said a word you're not supposed to say on TV. I think he was just like, wow, Tom Brady was so taken by that. That is an amazing throw.
0: Yeah, perfectly timed. Right before the safety came over and right in that window once he got past the corner.
28: The All-22 makes that even look better, and it stands up to several of Dak's throws. And as you look back at it, it was a great day for Dak and throws like that into tight windows. But, man, there were some wide-open windows, too. They had a good game plan going in, knowing they would have open receivers, and they did. Man, Washington did not do a very good job in coverage. They had defensive problems last year. They're going to continue to have them this year, I'm afraid.
0: Yeah, and it shows that Dallas isn't the only group of fans and media asking, why do we have so many wide receivers running wide open in our secondary?
28: Why do y'all play zone if it leaves it that wide open? That's really bad.
0: Happens in Washington and a few other places, too.
28: Yeah. All right, just a couple of things upon further review from Sunday's win over Washington.
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1: Get ready for an all-new Hardline segment. It's time to step into the snake pit.
2: Sorry.
1: And now, with something completely over the top.
2: Sorry.
1: The host and star of the Snake Pit.
3: Snake.
4: Yeah!
2: All right, I may be the star, but I'm certainly not the focus of said Snake Pit, because I was taken aback a couple of weeks ago when we learned that our own Dave Lane would be going on vacation starting this week, starting Friday.
5: Yeah, I'll be out on
2: just
5: Friday.
2: Just basically a week.
6: What?
2: You're gone Friday through Wednesday or something like that, yeah. And you're taking a strange fall vacation, but it has a purpose. And what is this vacation that we speak of?
5: Well, this was not driven or booked by me.
2: No.
5: This was the handiwork of my wife.
6: Mm-hmm. Oh, no.
5: And it is something that is termed a baby moon.
2: Yes. Baby moon. You mentioned baby moon to me, and it threw me for the biggest loop because I've never heard of it. This was not a thing when I had babies.
5: Right. Neither was paternal leave.
2: No, paternal leave did not exist when Bob and I were knocking boots. Not together.
4: Not together.
2: No.
4: That'd be weird.
5: I mean, just for us.
2: Yeah, sure.
5: As the last segment shows, I do need a vacation.
2: Yeah.
5: Because my brain is fried.
2: You got a lot going. Dude, for a man of your age to have a small child in the house and then one on the way with a obviously pregnant wife.
5: Yeah.
2: That's tough.
5: And we just had Milestone out to the house today to replace the upstairs HVAC complete system because we had mold.
2: Oh.
4: Oh, yeah?
5: Yeah.
4: And you're leading picks with friends.
2: Yeah. You got that going for you.
5: Yes.
4: And you probably scored last night in your hockey league.
5: No. I had an assist, a couple of assists.
2: Okay. But, you're doing all right.
4: You got a lot going on.
5: Yeah, I do have a lot going on. But when you get married, you have a honeymoon, and that is your escape with your new significant other after the ceremony.
2: Mm-hmm.
5: But the baby moon is kind of the inverse of that, that when you are expecting a child, that the baby moon is the last chance for the mommy and the daddy to get away and enjoy each other's company before the baby comes and ruins everything.
2: So,
5: however, we are taking our child that we already have on this baby moon.
2: That's what I don't understand, because let me read you the definition, because I looked all this up earlier today.
4: Okay.
2: On what exactly? Have you ever heard of this term before Dave mentioned it?
4: I did not. But also, before I got here, I did not know so many 50-year-old dads. So
2: I know. It's kind of awesome. So what exactly is a baby moon and why take one? This is your chance to take a breath and focus on what you need most in this season of your life.
4: Oh, God. You know what? I'm so over people calling seasons of their life.
2: I know. That could be relaxation, meaningful time with your partner, or gentle experiences that support your whole well-being, mind, body, and spirit. Choosing the right timing, prioritizing safe activities.
5: Well, you're pregnant. You don't want to be riding roller coasters.
2: What do they think you're going to do? Go to Burning Man?
5: Bungee jumping?
2: Yeah. And approaching the trip with intention can transform a simple getaway into a deeply memorable part of this journey.
5: Well, here's what I'll say is, as I said, it's driven by my wife, but she needs this. I don't need this. She needs this.
7: Why?
5: Because this pregnancy has been much harder on her than
2: the first
5: one. It's
2: been hell on wheels. Right?
5: Yeah, that she has had a lot of complications. I won't go into detail. I'm sure she wouldn't want me to. But she has been pretty miserable for most of this pregnancy. And she is very ready for it to be done. The baby's due in early November.
2: So that's the other thing, as I may continue on this journey. Most experts recommend that the sweet spot for a baby moon
6: 1 to 3
2: is in the second trimester between 18 and 28 weeks.
5: Yeah, we didn't have time.
2: During this time, many expectant parents feel more comfortable and energized, making travel and new experiences easier. It's also safer before the final trimester when travel may become more challenging.
5: Well, we're not getting on a plane. You're not supposed to fly in late term.
2: No.
5: Which is why we got Flo Balogun, remember?
2: That's right. That's right.
5: But, yeah, we're just taking a road trip down to San Antonio.
2: Okay, so are you going to a specific... Because that's the other thing that I didn't realize. It's not just, we're taking a baby moon. There are actual hotels that specialize in this. And spas.
5: I'm not aware of that.
2: Oh, you're not? Dude, everywhere.
5: Yeah, I know there's such a thing as, like, prenatal massage. But I don't... I mean, maybe she is going to do that at the hotel spa, but the way she is about massages, like she wants somebody to basically step on her back, like deep tissue.
2: Oh, God. I hate that.
5: And so, you know, the whole idea of prenatal massages to be gentle and not do anything that might hurt the baby.
2: Right.
5: And she just wants them to get in there with their elbow.
2: Okay, so... Is it odd to take your 2-year-old with you on a baby moon?
5: I mean, I guess so, but
2: Did you do baby moon with Wells?
5: No, we did.
2: Were you aware of baby moon with Wells? Probably not. I feel like this is brand new to the world.
5: I mean, I guess we had planned a summer vacation that kind of turned into a baby moon. Like when we planned it, we didn't know that we were going to be with child.
2: Now, how does this help you?
5: It makes her less stressed and less high strung and less liable to kill me.
2: Okay.
4: Have you run through some ground rules with Wells? Just kind of look. Here's what I need from you this weekend.
5: No, I probably do need to pull him aside, have a little father son chat.
2: Yeah.
4: No.
2: Earmuffs and blindfold.
4: Now just look at the doorknob, and if daddy has...
5: If there's a necktie...
4: Go play.
6: Just go hang out at the bar.
2: Hey,
6: I'll
2: son,
6: come get you.
2: Remember when I told you where that ice machine was? We need some ice. And then it's just a full-on panic between these two. Like, go, go, go, now, now!
5: I can pretty much guarantee you that that is not going to happen this weekend.
2: No, it's not a real sexy time.
4: It's not about you.
2: So we're on vacation, babe, right?
4: You know what would help me get through this pregnancy a little bit better?
2: Yeah, I'll tell you what, I'm stressed out, baby.
5: Yeah, and that is a difference between Wells' pregnancy and this one. Because sometimes... pregnancy hormones will make the woman a little randy. Like she will initiate.
2: Yeah.
7: Really, why is that?
5: But she has just felt so bad all the time that is the last thing on her mind.
2: So what do you have planned to make her trip better?
5: I paying for meals.
2: You don't have anything specific though to help her?
5: Well, I mean, we collaborated on an itinerary. We have stuff to do.
2: Did you say I'll drive?
5: Yeah, I always drive.
2: Yeah,
5: I'll drive. I'll pay for stuff. I'll take care of Wells if she wants to go to the spa.
2: But there's nothing like that would make her feel in her time of.
5: Are you saying that I'm dropping the ball by not having some kind of
2: like baby
5: like flowers on the bed?
2: No,
5: when
2: not
5: we get there?
2: Not something dumb like that. I mean, like, some sort of, I don't know. I mean, like, I'm reading about all this stuff in these places that have, whether it's, and the only thing that's consistent within each one of these places that supports the baby moon are massages and spas and things like that. But I thought that was just, like, normal for girls anyway. They just like doing that stuff, whether they're all knocked up or not.
4: Yeah, they do.
5: I mean, honestly.
7: Scissor me.
2: Offer that.
5: Yeah. I mean, if I could watch.
2: Yeah.
5: I think that, honestly, the activities are more geared towards Wells Like, there's going to be a SeaWorld trip.
2: Yeah.
5: We're going to go to a resort that has, like, the big resort pools with the lazy river and the slide.
2: Are you going to JW Marriott?
5: We're not staying there, but we're going to go there.
2: Okay. We did many trips there.
4: How does the SeaWorld trip work with Mom hatching time?
5: Well, she's not that close. It's not like that walking around
2: is... pretty close.
5: It's not that walking around is going to induce labor.
4: We don't have a little rascal?
2: Maybe that's your gift.
5: Or maybe she can hold Wells in the stroller.
4: There you go.
2: It's going to be hot, too.
5: She was looking at the forecast, and she was like, man, we're just a week too early. The temperature's going to be horrible this weekend, but next weekend it drops down to like 85.
2: So you're doing a baby moon trip, but it's being disguised as a trip for your toddler, sounds like.
5: I mean, you have to play the hand you're dealt.
2: There is no discussion in leaving him somewhere else.
5: With who?
2: I don't know. Your mom?
6: Uncle Corby?
5: No, my mom.
6: Lando.
7: Bobster.
6: Lando could watch your kid for a weekend.
7: I'm great with kids.
5: My mom is 85. Yes. We're not going to leave a toddler with my mom.
4: Lando and his brother. And Wells. Man, what a great freaking movie.
2: It would be Lando.
5: He's barbacking at Gillespie's.
2: It'd be Lando and Jay King and Phil King.
6: Wells likes brown liquor, right?
2: Yeah.
4: Yeah, sorry.
5: You just rub
4: didn't
5: it on his
4: to,
5: gum.
4: Didn't mean to give you the brother. That's Jay, of course.
6: You've met my brother.
4: Yeah, my bad. Oh, he's invited too.
2: Well, I hope this works out, but I feel like that you're going to put more stress on yourself because a vacation with a toddler is not really a vacation.
5: Yeah, but honestly, he's pretty chill.
2: Okay.
5: So I'm not worried about that part of it.
2: Okay. Is there anything fun for you to do? Like, can you sneak away at night and go to the bar and stuff?
5: No. I've used up all my hall passes.
2: What I mean, like, what if she's like, I want to go to bed at 8 o'clock and whatever, and you're like, yeah.
5: I'm going to go to the show at Paper Tiger.
2: Then you just go downstairs and have a couple of pops and watch some sports.
5: Maybe she will say, go downstairs and go to the bar and have some drinks. Maybe she will let me do that.
2: Maybe she'll say, get your own room.
5: That's not happening.
2: Well, Dave,
5: I do hope when we go to the resort, the swim thing, the JW Marriott. Yeah. I'm hoping we can do a last minute upgrade so we can get one of the cabanas with a TV so I can watch football. That would be a dream come true.
2: Do you have a cabana, or are you just kind
5: no? We just have the day pass.
2: Yeah, just willy nilly your way around.
5: Yeah, so we'll just have we're in a mad scramble to grab a lounge chair, but we'll see. Maybe last minute we'll be able to score something.
2: I'm
5: better.
2: Very interested to see how relaxed you come back from all this. There's no doubt you're going to be the one with Wells, like doing all the stuff with him because she's pregnant.
5: Yeah.
2: All right, there it is, baby moon.
4: She's into the football too, though.
5: Yeah. Oh, believe me, we're finding a place to watch Alabama on Saturday night.
2: That might induce.
4: Who we got?
5: Who do we got? Let me pull up the itinerary.
2: There's like a full day's itinerary
7: on the ticket.
4: Lando?
2: I think they have...
5: Oh, South Carolina.
4: Oh, dude.
2: Fine.
5: Yeah. Cake.
4: After last year?
2: Oh, yeah, that's right. I forgot about that.
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3: Need to talk more football as your Dallas Cowboys fly down to Rio this week to take on the Baltimore Ravens. And joining us right now on the Diamond Factory Ticket Hotline, North Texas grad and good dude, former employee of the Dallas Cowboys, but now the radio voice of the Baltimore Ravens, it is our pal Kyle Yeomans. Kyle, thanks for the time today, sir. We definitely appreciate it.
4: Yeah, guys, thanks for having me. Appreciate you.
3: So we talked in the spring slash summer after you took the job. How's the transition to the Middle Atlantic going, living up in Baltimore after spending most of your life in Texas?
4: Yeah, it's been fantastic. The people up here have just welcomed me and the family with open arms, and we've had a good job, or we've had a good time adjusting so far to the great weather at the moment. It's even chilly today. I know when winter comes around, we'll be rueing that day at some point in time. But yeah, we've had a blast so far. And of course, I mean, now that we're in the middle of football season, it couldn't get any better.
5: So, Kyle, with the game down in Rio this weekend, the Cowboys are going to fly down tomorrow, and we heard the Ravens are going to fly down tomorrow also. I assume you're traveling with the team. What's the travel itinerary for you guys?
4: Yeah, so I'll be on the team charter tomorrow night. We leave, I think, an hour ahead of Dallas, and we're going to end up getting to Rio, I think, right around the same time. It's about a 10, 11-hour flight. And once we get into Rio, it's basically, hey, let's wake up. The team has meetings on Friday morning. They have practice Friday afternoon, and that'll be the final tune-up going into a Saturday walkthrough, and then, of course, a Sunday game, because it's a normal game week. They're just switching around a little bit of the plans. They're going to practice tomorrow afternoon before going to the charter site and getting on the plane. So it's a very easy week, and basically all they're doing is they're saying, let's rest up on the flight down, try your best to get some sleep, and try and make sure that you're ready to go for Friday.
3: So, Kyle, I know it's like a 12-hour flight or whatever, and I know you're a hound for prep, and you'll probably do some of that on the flight, but do you have some, like, I don't know, some movies or music loaded up just to kill some time? Maybe get to The Wire, being a Baltimore guy now, you can knock that off your list?
4: I've already knocked it out.
3: Okay,
4: that was
3: good.
4: The first thing I watched whenever I took the job. Everybody recommended The Wire, and I was like, all right, let me watch a little bit of that. And I'm a fan of McNulty and everybody that's
3: right.
4: Part of The Wire. But, I mean, Omar was the best.
5: Oh, yeah.
4: Just be very, very clear. He was the best character. But I think there's prep that is to be done on the flight. But honestly, I'm probably going to take a melatonin and just try and binge the back of my eyelids
3: there
4: for a little bit. You know, just try and sleep as much as I possibly can, because, I mean, we've got some media activation and things to do on Friday before getting into the week. So I'm gonna take that opportunity to rest up and catch some Z's.
5: This is Kyle Yeomans, the radio play-by-play voice of the Baltimore Ravens, joining us. And is this week of prep a little bit easier for you since it's your former team? And, oh, there's number 4. I know who that is. There's number 88. I know these guys. Is it a little bit easier?
4: Yeah, it's definitely easier because I don't have to spend time looking at, like, the backup offensive linemen or go look at the rotations on defense. Of course, there are a couple of rookies that have made some impacts for Dallas so far that I haven't had the chance to see. So that's really who I focused on when going into the film study. It is a little interesting because even when I was in Dallas, I would make spotter boards every week, even if I wasn't calling the game, for that particular game and that coverage that we were providing, just because

0: to me, that's the best play or the best way for me to prep for a game is to have a visual aid, like a spotter board to refer to. So I had always made opponent spotters, and each week I would prep the same way going into it. Well, now to turn it around and that opponent is Dallas instead of the other team being the Ravens or the Eagles or whatever it was on a week-in, week-out basis, it feels very odd to turn it around and say, okay, so Dak Prescott's still good at reading a blitz. He's still good at finding an open receiver on third down. There's still elements of that game that I've seen for the last 7 or 8 years.
1: And Kyle, I'm curious. I know this is a dream job for any broadcaster. I mean, you're in the NFL, but you also get to call games with Rod Woodson. And people of a certain age like me, this is one of the greatest defensive backs of my youth. How cool is that? Is that a pinch yourself moment?
0: Yeah, man, he's incredible, and he's even better off the air. Not that he's bad on the air, but he's even better off the air than he is on it because he's such a good dude. I mean, you would never think that Rod, just in interacting with him on a day-to-day basis, was one of the top five corners to ever play and has a gold jacket, and he doesn't flaunt it, and he doesn't talk about it that way. I mean, he is as down-to-earth as they come. I mean, just an incredible dude. I can't wait to keep picking his brain. We've stayed up and talked football on road trips, and we've had so many conversations already that I'm a smarter broadcaster now than I ever was before, just because I get to talk to him and learn from him on a day-to-day basis.
2: And this is a very rare NFL matchup. The two teams have only played 7 times in franchise history where, you know, if you talk to somebody in Philadelphia, you know exactly what they think about the Cowboys and Washington and New York and that kind of thing. What do people around Baltimore think about the Cowboys?
0: Yeah, I think it's always that polarizing figure. You know, I mean, you guys see it all the time. I mean, the star carries weight. And even from the outside looking in, if you don't love them, you probably hate them. And I don't think it's a rivalry per se, just because, like you said, they've only played 7 times. And Baltimore maybe doesn't have the same animosity toward Dallas as some other franchises do, because they've also had success in those 7 tries. I mean, they're 6-1 all time against Dallas in the regular season. So because of that, I think Baltimore respects Dallas. I think they look at them with an incredible lens because of what they've done through their entirety as a franchise. But Baltimore also believes that they're the football team that can win on Sunday anytime they go up against Dallas. So I think it'll be a really fun matchup because of that element. But, yeah, it's a respect factor back and forth. And I felt like it was the same even being in Dallas and looking at Baltimore and what they've done as a franchise over the last 31 years.
1: Talking to new play-by-play voice of the Ravens, our friend Kyle Yeomans. And let's talk a little matchup. Obviously, I think most people down here are happy that Dallas is 1-1 as opposed to the alternative. But the defense gave up a lot of yards on the ground to both Washington and the Giants. And when you see Derrick Henry and you see Lamar Jackson, I'm guessing that's priority one to chew up Dallas on the ground Sunday, right?
0: Yeah, I think that'll probably be where it starts. And you even add the factor in that he was held to just 5 attempts in the second half against New Orleans in week 2 after having 144 yards in week 1 and then having a pretty solid first half last week as well with a rushing touchdown and 50 yards on the ground. He didn't really get that opportunity in the second half last week. So that was a point of contention from the fan base to coaching staff that saw a lead flip away. They said, why didn't Derrick Henry get the football more? So I anticipate he'll get the football. I anticipate Lamar to be a big part of the running game, because even looking at film from Dallas, Jaden Daniels could run the ball effectively. Even Marcus Mariota did so. Jackson Dart ran the football as a quarterback against that defense early. So I know Dallas is trying to fix that, and they know that they're going to have to fix it against a guy like Lamar Jackson, but expect him to be a part of that ground attack too.
1: Kyle, you've seen them up close. They have a new play caller, an OC in Declan Doyle, who's young. I'm curious just how different are things schematically, you know, moving away from Harbaugh and Greg Roman and all that. Is it similar? Is it different? What can you tell us?
0: You know, I think it's pretty different. I wouldn't say entirely different, because I think there are still elements that they use, especially in the power run game, whenever they get Derrick Henry rolling and they go downhill with maybe a couple of read options here and there. It's the layers to it that I really have appreciated watching from Declan Doyle's side so far. I mean, they've used Derrick Henry in the Wildcat before. They've used 13 personnel. They've used 12 personnel. I mean, these multi-tight end looks have been significant early on, and that's something that Baltimore did sparingly in the past, but not as much as they have previously. And Declan Doyle, of course, spent last year with the Chicago Bears, was the offensive coordinator under Ben Johnson. And while Ben Johnson was the one calling the plays, Declan Doyle took a lot of what he learned from Ben Johnson and those multi-tight end looks and has utilized that now here in Baltimore. So it's definitely different, and it's still evolving. That's the other thing I might note about Doyle is he's 30 years old. It's his first year as a play caller. From week one, where he had 41 points on the board, he was challenged up the A-gap and on the interior of the offensive line last week by New Orleans, and I felt like that was the first time there's been a chink in his armor initially. And so he's had to turn around and make an adjustment this week. So it's still going to evolve as it goes on, but I really enjoyed watching him work so far.
2: Cowboy fans know the weaknesses of the Cowboys. It's a lot of things on defense. Like Sean said, it's stopping the run. It's communication problems at times. It's a secondary that's starting to get banged up. What are some areas of concern for the Ravens?
0: I think for us, it's third down defense. They were not efficient on third down. They won the battle first, second down against New Orleans, but third down, man, they converted on more than half of their tries last week. And then you look at the way that Dallas, I think Dallas is what, 17 of 22 on third downs at this point in the year, which is just an incredible mark. They know that third down has to be far better in week three than it was last week against the Saints. So that's the first one that's kind of a glaring need. The second one is they've gotten home now five times on a pass rush. But if Trey Hendrickson isn't on the field, they still haven't found a way to generate some level of pass rush against these opposing quarterbacks. And week one, it was Daniel Jones. Last week, it was Tyler Shuck. Both can move, but it's not necessarily a huge part of their game. So you should have had an opportunity to put pressure on him or on them and get home. And it really felt like they struggled to do that at different times. And then the last one on offense is, this is an offensive line that has three new faces up front. They re-signed John Simpson at left guard. He's in his first year back with the team after spending 2 years with the New York Jets. They have a starter at center, Javon Gwynn, who took over the starting job at center when Danny Pinter went down with an injury in training camp. And then they have a rookie in Vanga Ioane, who was a first-round pick and a really good prospect coming out of Penn State. But those three are still trying to work together in their communication. They're trying to work together in a little bit of continuity that they haven't had yet. It was better in week two than it was in week one, but it led to penalties throughout the game, and they were playing behind the sticks because of that miscommunication and some of the lapses up front. So still things to work through on the offensive side, but I feel like they're moving in the right direction in that case.
1: Well, a couple of imperfect 1-1 teams, it sounds like, and it should be a fun one. Kyle, have safe travels flying down to Rio and back, and have a great call. And, dude, so proud of you. This is so cool, man.
0: Yeah, thanks, guys. Appreciate you having me. Y'all have a good one.
1: There he is. That's Kyle Yeomans, play-by-play voice of the Baltimore Ravens here on the Sweet Spot.
2: What a good dude. Maybe we'll meet again in the Super Bowl.
3: Oh, yeah. Thank you very much. I'm excited to be here today on this wonderful Wednesday morning.
4: Yes. What's up, Snake?
3: Yeah. How we doing?
4: Great, man. How are you?
3: Doing good. So I got this yesterday, which is rare to get something on a Tuesday concerning a request for the birdhouse. But I did. I looked at it. I'm like, okay, now we're cooking. So there was a list that was compiled by, let's call it, music experts, called the Music Hit List.
4: Generic.
3: In which they compiled a list of songs that all made it to number one. Every one of these songs made it to number one on the Billboard charts. And their list is the worst number one songs of all time. And we've talked about this a lot on our show by way of what's going on with Ella Langley right now with Choosin' Texas, because she's passing a lot of songs that are, I don't know if they're part of this list, but there's a lot of, like, stood the test of time number one songs that were kind of like bit songs. They weren't even like, you know, like Macarena or something like that, you know? Like, just songs that just, you're like, ooh, I don't know if they really, they were big at the time, and then they just kind of went away, and you're like, God, that was a weird time. So, anyway, I wanted to present these to you guys in the top 10 list to see what you think of these songs, because you guys were around for basically all of them, okay?
5: All right, let's go.
3: Okay, so this is from 1992, and this is the number 10 worst number one song of all time.
6: I'm too sexy for my love, too sexy for my love, love's going to leave.
2: Right, set, Fred. This song's horrible.
3: Oh, it's so awful.
5: Yeah, this is bad. And never got into it when it was out. Never listened to it. Well, the stations I listened to didn't play it, so you would get it every now and then watching something else. But yeah, this is bad. We all know it.
3: Yeah, so this came out in 92, and yeah, Right Said Fred, and it stayed on the charts for a couple of weeks at the very top, and it was just, you know, again, a moment in time where...
2: And this is where, that's just ridiculous. That song's horrible.
3: Yeah, it's horrible, and it was huge, and I would assume that whoever created that beat and whoever wrote these lyrics, that they're still getting some form of mailbox money.
5: I would think so. Yeah,
2: I bet you're right.
3: 35 years later. Okay, at number nine, this is probably controversial. I did not like this song. I liked both of these guys at the time, but I did not like this song at all, and it shot up to number one instantly.
5: Oh no!
2: Ebony and ivory. This song's better than Too Sexy.
3: Well, yeah! I mean, there's levels, of course.
5: This is a bad song.
3: This, of course, Paul McCartney and Stevie Wonder from 1982. He tried to make a race relations point. I don't know.
5: Hey, man, let me tell you. We both know. People are the same wherever you go. Yeah. There's good and bad in everyone. Come on, Ebony and Ivory.
3: I mean, we all watched it when it was on MTV. Like, we sat there and stared at the damn TV for the longest time.
5: And Paul McCartney is a good musician, but the duets that he did, this one and Say Say Say with Michael Jackson, what are we doing?
3: I don't know. I did like the video from, I didn't like the song Say Say Say, but I liked the weird carnival video that they had, you know?
5: I can't remember the video. I'm going to have to go back and watch.
3: Like, oh, that's like right. In the late 1800s.
5: That's right.
3: Yeah.
5: Okay. I have to go back and check that out now. Maybe on mute.
3: And remember, Michael Jackson had the clown makeup on, and they were doing pantomiming. And,
2: oh, yeah, that's right. Yeah,
3: it's really bad. But this was huge.
5: It was, and it's bad.
3: Yeah, very bad. All right, in 1986, this came out when I was when Donovan and I were in high school, and I still don't get it.
2: Is this Rock Me Amadeus?
3: Yes.
5: Okay. Amadeus. Now, I kind of like this.
2: This is a great song.
5: I kind of like this song.
2: Is this the German version? Because that's the best version. Man, I love this song. Listen to that synth.
5: I don't love it, but it's not bad. And that's one of the songs that had a tiny bit of crossover appeal. Like, every now and then you may hear it on
2: the dance to.
5: On the stations that I was listening to.
3: What? K104 wouldn't play this.
5: Well, maybe I'm thinking MTV. Just watching television and watching MTV. Maybe that's my thought. But, yeah, I like this song.
2: Amadeus.
7: Amadeus.
3: But you know what I'm saying? Like, Right Said Fred and this especially, it's like a bit. Like,
7: No one's ever heard of this group before. Than no one. Right Said Fred.
3: They never did anything afterwards. Right, it was just a moment in time that these guys got in the studio and put this stuff together, and somehow it made it out.
8: It's definitely hit wonder. But
7: this is one guy. It was a guy who went by the name Falco. He was from Austria, I believe. So this is an Austrian. And it's great.
8: It has
7: great
8: a song. Decent beat. So I'm not saying I don't hate. I never hated this one.
3: It's not great.
7: Amadeus.
3: This is not, like, you would not seek this out on Spotify. Like, if you're, there's no way.
7: You'd be surprised.
3: Man, I haven't heard Rot Me Amadeus in a while.
7: Well, I have. I mean, it comes out when I work out sometimes. I'm like, it pumps me up. The song pumps me up.
8: Okay.
7: Just makes you want to go.
3: Okay, this was in the 70s, and this was big for, like, my parents' generation. I certainly remember it when I was a little kid. And, again, it's just a total novelty song. And, again, we're going over the worst number one songs of all time.
9: Hello, everyone. This is your Action News reporter with all the news that is news across the nation on the scene at the supermarket. There seems to have been some disturbance here. Pardon me, sir. Did you see what happened?
10: Yeah, I did. I was standing over by the tomatoes, and here he comes, running through the pole beans, through the fruits and vegetables, naked as a jaybird. And I hollered over to Ethel. I said, "Don't look, Ethel." And it's too late. She'd already been.
7: Oh, I know it. I know what this is.
8: I still don't.
3: You know this, Donovan?
8: No.
7: Yeah, this is, what's it called? And he ain't wearing no clothes. The Street.
11: Well, yes, they call him The Street.
7: Yeah.
3: The Street.
7: Yeah, this song. Amadeus is better than this.
3: Well, again, there are levels. So this is Ray Stevens, and at the if you can imagine, streaking was a big thing.
8: Like, yeah, no, you're right.
3: Public streaking.
8: Did you ever do it?
3: It was never like a thing. Well, I'm sure there was, people probably had stories of like pervs on grade school campuses that were doing it, but I mean, it was big in like events like games and things like
8: right,
3: and it all started right around this time, like in the mid to early 70s, and it's why you still see it every now and then. It's just because it started then, 50 years ago.
8: I've never heard that song before.
3: Really?
8: And, yeah, and I that's something that I always wanted to try and accomplish. Streaking.
7: The Streak.
8: Never had the confidence to do it.
7: Just gonna do it, man. It's freeing.
3: Well, you're also going to jail.
8: Well, if you get caught.
7: I streaked in college in the dorm and didn't go to jail.
3: I know, but I mean, that's the end result of it.
7: Now, if you do it in public, yes. Although I guess that wasn't in public. I don't know.
3: Yeah, if like you're at the Ranger game tonight. And you...
7: Yeah, no, you can't do that.
3: No, but I mean, that's what was going on. That's why this song was written, because people were streaking.
8: Yeah, you should run out at the Ranger game with two B's written on each cheek. To read Bob.
3: And I feel like Ray Stevens, maybe Travis, you can look this up. I feel like he had a whole like novelty act going on where
7: he had to be like that.
3: Like bit song after bit song after bit song.
7: Yeah, he did. Yeah. Yeah.
3: So that was in 19.
7: He had a couple that you probably couldn't do today.
3: What were they?
7: Ahab the.
8: Okay.
7: You can figure out where that's going.
3: Ahab the Arab.
7: Yeah. Guitar Zan. Everything is
3: Guitar
7: beautiful.
3: Guitar Zan.
7: Yeah. So there you go. All right. What else is on us? We got to move.
3: Oh, geez. Okay. This is from 1972. Left. And nobody knew how prophetic this was, but it was a number one hit for this guy after a crazy successful career.
12: Sing this one with me. Everybody
7: is
12: just
7: no,
12: one.
7: It's not that. I was gonna be Elvira. Elvira, but that's not it.
12: When I was a little bitty boy, my grandmother bought me a cute little toy.
3: You know this, Donnie?
8: I don't.
12: Hanging on a string, she said it was my.
8: Oh, whoa, okay. No, I don't know this one.
7: This sounds like a song I would make up.
3: Awesome. Dude, this is Chuck Berry.
7: This is Chuck Berry?
3: Yes.
7: What?
3: Oh, yeah.
7: No way. Are you sure?
3: Yeah.
8: I'm about to write this one down, see if I can get this in the playlist. This is great.
3: And this put a bow on Chuck's career.
2: Wow.
8: Okay.
3: Yeah.
8: No, I'm not familiar with this one at all. And yeah, this went to number one.
3: Oh, yeah. My Ding-a-ling went to number one.
2: That's incredible. I mean, the dude did Johnny B. Goode, and he's doing this?
8: All right. Well, yeah. You have to have a little versatility, I guess.
3: Mm-hmm.
2: Wow.
3: Little did we know how much he did like his own ding-a-ling and how weird he was.
2: I guess.
3: Dude.
8: I've heard the
2: apparently,
8: stories.
2: That's his only number one hit ever, was that.
8: Seriously?
2: Yes.
8: Well, what a musical career if that's the case.
3: Weird. I know. Okay, top five here. Let's get into it. This right. one, everybody remembers from 1990. Again, a place in time. It was so big that we can't even tell you how big it was if you weren't around.
8: Oh, okay, no.
2: Okay, come on. This song's awesome.
8: No, wait, it's
2: hold
8: not.
2: On. Hold on.
8: No, it's not.
2: VIP. Yeah. Let's kick it.
8: All right, you know what? We already know the impact of this. We don't need to explore it a little more. Awesome. What's next?
2: That song should be.
3: No.
2: That shouldn't be on this list.
8: That's yes, it should. It's terrible. Yeah, and you know it's terrible.
2: Ice back with the brand new edition.
8: Okay, something. Keep going.
3: God, how old were you, Matt, when that came out?
2: Like, I was in
3: grade school?
2: Fifth grade.
3: And did you memorize the whole song?
2: Yeah, I did.
8: Oh, boy. You couldn't tell those white students anything.
2: Yeah.
8: That's hip-hop, right? That's rap.
2: This is awesome. Rap. We all knew it. We sang it on the bus. It
8: no,
2: was great.
8: We didn't.
2: I'm white.
3: So
2: I'm going to keep being white.
8: We didn't at all.
2: Whatever.
8: All right, what's next?
3: This came out 2 years after Ice Ice Baby, and you talk about beating me down.
2: Yeah, Achy Breaky Heart had its time. That was huge when I was in middle school. We used to line dance to this.
8: I know. And you know what? The only reason it didn't beat me down is because I didn't have a lot of opportunities to listen to it. I didn't hang around the places that played it. So even if we went to the spot in Commerce for Coin Beer Night and they'd play it, it's like, okay, it's fine. It's all right. But I'm pretty sure that they overplayed the hell out of that thing.
2: Man, this song.
3: Horrible. I cannot believe this guy produced Miley, too. Okay, the aforementioned song that I mentioned at the top of the of the segment from 1996. This spent.
8: Oh, my gosh.
2: This song's horrible.
3: So many weeks.
2: This should be the worst number one song of all time. This and Right Said Fred.
8: But if you're going to have a dance that's along with it and everyone can participate, then that's why everyone's going to love it.
3: Remember, man. Like, Bill Clinton was doing this?
8: Yes.
3: Like,
8: yes,
3: so
8: all
3: bad.
8: Over the place.
3: Awful. At number two, this is from 1974. I don't know if you guys remember this song or not, or from this guy. He is a billionaire songwriter, and George has mentioned him quite a bit on the air through the years. But
2: oh, it sounds so sweet to begin.
7: This sounds like something you'd put flowers in your hair when you toked up a little bit.
8: Okay. Oh, I've heard this
13: what
8: one.
13: A lovely way. Saying how much you love me.
3: Man, this is a pregnancy.
7: I don't think I know this song.
3: It's called You're Having My Baby from Paul Anka.
8: Okay. That's pretty bad.
3: Yeah.
7: It's not as bad as Macarena. Right Said Fred's the worst song we've played so far.
3: It's bad. There's no doubt about it. So, again, this outfit is called History Hits Music, and they came up with the worst number one songs of all time, songs that made it to number one on the Billboard charts, and they feel that this is the worst.
13: We built this city.
2: Yeah!
13: We built this
2: the greatest
13: city
2: song on this list.
3: Number one.
13: We built this city on rock and
2: God, what a great song. Every time this song plays, I get happy.
14: It's that music.
3: Yet it continues to pop up.
2: That's fine.
3: On worst
2: That's
3: fine. Songs of
2: it
3: all time.
2: Matter.
3: Yeah.
2: You could get every human on earth to tell me this song sucks, and I would still smile when it comes on.
8: Well, I'll bet you if that song comes on when you're trying to bench press, you can put two plates on each side. You just throw it up 225 with no problem.
3: He's like a meth head. He's like superhuman strength.
2: So strong. He's crack strong.
3: Sinking in a fight.
7: God, I...
3: Too many runaways.
7: Man, what a God, this is such a... I just don't get it. I'll never understand how people don't love this song.
3: No one likes it but you.
7: That's not true. I know people who like it.
3: Only one.
7: Every time we talk about this, multiple people reach out and go, I like that song too, man.
3: There's no way.
7: It's true.
3: There's no way.
7: Also, my brother likes this song, so.
3: No, he doesn't.
7: He does.
3: He likes it to make you feel better about yourself.
7: God, what a... It's just... It's like rocking out, but also some synth in it. Okay, Tip Sheet, we get it.
3: So, is this your favorite song of all time? The worst song ever created?
7: No, it's not my favorite song of all time. But it's certainly...
8: Okay. It's in the top...
7: Probably in the
8: five.
7: Top ten.
3: Man.
8: It's just so... There's a montage going on right now.
7: Who cares? They're always changing
8: going through the city,
7: names.
8: Trying to find a parking space right in front
7: Isn't
8: of the...
7: Great?
8: Whoa! Of where they're going, because no one in a movie ever has to drive around for a parking space.
7: Someone stole the stage. They call us
3: all right,
7: irresponsible.
8: Okay,
7: they write
8: right,
7: us off the
8: all
7: page.
8: Right. All right, thank you, Corby. That's
7: Good
8: the bird.
7: Marconi plays the Mamba is my Wi-Fi network name at my house.
8: Number
3: God.
8: One.
3: It's number. All your passwords, too.
8: We built this city, exclamation
3: yes,
8: point, because he needs a symbol.
7: Song.
8: All right, Snake, that's the birdhouse. Thank you, P1s. We truly appreciate it. We do it every Wednesday at 11:30.
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25: We talk a lot about screens at home, but what about screens at school? Almost 90% of U.S. public schools now hand every student a device. A growing number of parents and researchers are asking whether all that screen time is helping kids learn or getting in the way. Here's what the evidence shows. For many tasks, kids comprehend more when they read something on paper versus on a screen, and they remember more when they take notes by hand instead of typing. So while learning to use a computer is no doubt a valuable skill, the core work of reading, writing, and math may just sink in better the old-fashioned way. So what can you do about it? At home, encourage your kids to do their homework and studying off-screen when they can. And it's definitely fair to ask your kids' school how and how much they are using technology in the classroom. I'm Dr. Sanjay Gupta, helping you live a better life.
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27: 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Cowboys wrapping up their time in Dallas for the week. They're scheduled to fly out to Rio de Janeiro tonight in preparation to take on the Ravens Sunday. Dallas is a bottom three rushing attack in the league as they gear up for week three, and Brian Schottenheimer discusses where the team has struggled on the ground.
28: I think the backs are pressing a little bit, trying to find big runs. When we do have big runs, can't have penalties. So it's all of us, and it comes down to our ability to execute better. The run game usually takes a little bit of time.
27: One of the areas of the offensive line that was a concern headed into the season was whether left tackle Tyler Guyton could take a big step forward, and through 2 weeks, that question has been answered for many, including Schottenheimer.
28: Consistency. The pass protection's been excellent. Always had the talent, but the power that he's showing in the run game, I think he's doing a really good job. When we're running behind him, he's doing a nice job of what we call displacing the dot. It's an outside zone, usually the outside edge pieces, the dot, that's the read for the back.
27: On the other side of the ball, it'll be a tough matchup with the Ravens, as their offense features two things that the Cowboys have struggled with so far: a mobile quarterback and a good strong running back. The Cowboys head coach knows defensive success this week is going to start up front.
28: Guards are very, very powerful, so that matchup, if the guard climbs to the second level on a linebacker, it's a tough matchup for those guys. We teach block destruction with hands and shed and all stuff, but these are big physical guys, so we need our big guys to play really well this week up front.
27: A lot of attention on Quinnen Williams early on in the season after being acquired by Dallas last year, then given a big extension in the offseason. While he is being double-teamed quite a bit, many are asking him to do more. For his part, Johnny says the new system has something to do with lower production so far.
28: Being new to the system, he's played in this system before at Alabama. There's certainly some of the best defensive tackles in the league, which we think Quinnen is, that are in this system. One's 30-something years old, just came back to L.A. a couple weeks ago. He's in this system.
27: Cowboys countdown to kickoff gets underway at 1 o'clock on Sunday. Week 3 starts tonight as the Packers welcome in the Falcons for Thursday Night Football. Atlanta gets not one, but both of their quarterbacks back from injury. Michael Penix Jr. returning from a torn ACL in his left knee. He'll be the starter tonight, while Tua Tagovailoa expected to be ready to back up Penix, having recovered from an oblique injury he picked up before the season opener. The return of Penix much needed for an inept Atlanta offense. Cooper Rush and Jack Strand combined to throw 5 interceptions and 1 touchdown pass in the first 2 games of the year. And the Falcons became the first team since the 2008 Rams to not run a play from inside the opponent's 20-yard line through the first 2 games of the season. Meanwhile, it is the first game at home for the Packers this year. Green Bay looking to win its home opener for a 14th straight year, which would set an NFL record. The Packers currently tied with the Dolphins at 13 straight, Miami setting the mark from 1976 to 88. That coverage begins at 7 o'clock right here on The Ticket. Rangers and Mets playing game 2 of 3 at Globe Life. Cody Bradford goes 4 1/3 innings to start, giving up a 2-run homer to Juan Soto in the third, but nothing else. The bullpen takes over early, and the Rangers offense does give it something to work with.
2: Plains 1-0. And that's on the ground and through into left field. Base hit. Nimmo into third base. They will send him up with the ball. Morabito. It's throw, not in time. Berger drives in a run, and the Rangers showing some life in the fifth inning. 2-1. Bouncer, right side, could be two. Carter's got a hustle. He beat it out, and he gets a run in. And this ball game's tied at 2.
27: Tyler Alexander, Chase Silseth take care of business with a combined 2 shutout innings. The usually reliable Jacob Latz gives up a solo homer in the 8th to former Ranger Marcus Semien, and then disaster in top of the 9th. Jordan Montgomery gets 2 outs, gives up a single. Skip Schumacher intentionally walks Soto, bringing in Trevor Williams, only for Williams to walk his first batter and load the bases, and then give up a grand slam to Brett Beatty. Rangers offense gets nothing going after the 5th. It's another disappointing defeat, 7-2 at the hands of the Mets. Texas will hope Kamar Rocker can continue his recent form in the finale. After giving up 5 runs in his first outing of the month, he's only allowed 1 in each of the next 2. First pitch at 1:35 today. Inexplicably, though, the Rangers still are not out of the playoff race. The Astros walked off by the Mariners 6-5 in 10 innings. The Royals outlast the White Sox 5-4. Texas finds itself still tied with Houston by record in the AL West. The Astros do have the tiebreaker, still 3 games out of a wildcard spot with 4 to play. And Stars take down the Wild 2-0 at the AAC in preseason game number 3. Dallas now a perfect 3-0 start to the preseason, and the final warm-up game is tomorrow in Minnesota against the Wild. Ticker also a service of Zaxby's. Text ZAX, ZAX967 to 22126, then download the Zaxby's app, receive a free chicken sandwich code, and you'll be entered to win a $100 gift card to Zaxby's. That is the Ticket Ticker. I'm Ryan Baldwin. Coming up on the Musers pregame show, the Pigskin Panel does Pigskin Panel things on Sports Radio 96.7 and 13 to the Ticket.
3: Tim is with us from the Dallas Morning News. He is our fixture here on the Pigskin Panel every week. Donovan Lewis from The Invasion is our special ticket super guest star. All right, Ravens and Cowboys on Sunday. It's the game from Rio de Janeiro. We've seen all the stories the last few days that the field looks like a mess, but the NFL is doing anything and everything they can to make it playable. Are you guys anticipating that we're going to be talking Monday morning a lot about a messed up field, or do you think it'll be okay?
5: I hope not. I hope that's not the whole story of this game. Certainly seems like it has that potential, but then again, soccer players are known to whine about things, so maybe it's just that. You know, you never know. Yeah, I hope we're talking about a really good game, and you know, you're kind of torn on, so the Ravens blew a game last week. They had a nice lead, lost it to the Saints. Is that good for the Cowboys or is it bad? Are the Ravens mad now? Mm-hmm. Or are they just not as good as we thought they were?
3: I tend to always think that that team is going to be mad, see, which is kind of stupid. But
5: why aren't they ready to play anyway? We're right. Mad. We lost the game to a mediocre team that we should have beat. Maybe they're mediocre. But, I mean, you can't help but think about Lamar and, well, I should say more Derrick Henry. Lamar didn't run as much last year. He hadn't run a ton this year. He's capable of obviously doing the same stuff Daniels did and more. But he doesn't always want to. But against Dallas, you know they're going to try to run. And this has a chance to be unpleasant for Christian Parker if they haven't fixed some of that stuff up front.
3: How are you feeling about this Rio game?
7: I don't know, man. It's just what the Ravens consider they do very well. The Cowboys can't stop. You know, since Derrick Henry, we talked about this yesterday, Derrick Henry in his Baltimore years, the first year he averaged almost 6 yards a carry. He went 5.4, I believe, last year, and already in 2 games he's averaging over 5 yards a carry. And New Orleans couldn't run the football against Baltimore last week, and the Cowboys can't run the football. So it's all the things the Cowboys have to figure out. Baltimore's done pretty well here in the first couple of games of the season. So I'm not even concerned about the field conditions. It's about the part of the schedule that we knew was going to be pretty difficult. And that's why I think a lot of people put a ton of weight on getting the Giants game and the Washington game, because you have Baltimore and Houston back-to-back, 2 physical teams that you've had problems with in the past as far as physicality. So, man, that's the least of my concerns, is about what's happening on the field and about trying to stop Derrick Henry and Lamar Jackson. It's going to be a chore for this defense down 4 starters going into this game.
5: Here's my question for the panel. Derrick Henry began the year with, or maybe this is updated, he's got 13,230 yards.
3: Mm-hmm.
5: Is he the one guy who's going to get somewhere in Emmett's category, because like Donovan just said, he doesn't really show normal signs of deterioration.
3: No.
5: He's still running for over 5 yards a carry, and it's kind of the way he's built and doing the things he can do. If he can do that for two more seasons like this and then two or three slightly diminished seasons, if he wants to play that long.
7: How about this, Tim? He's the only one that's going to be there for a long time that has a chance.
5: Yeah.
7: I think he's the last one probably in the next 20 years that has a chance to catch him.
5: Everybody else after like 3 or 4 years, even Zeke after four years, right? He's done. He's a diminished player. He's just an anomaly, and I think he can make Emmitt sweat it a little bit.
3: He'd have to average 1,200 a season for the next four.
5: Right.
7: And
3: that seems doable.
5: He's had 1,500 last year and 1,900 the year before.
7: At 30, at age 30.
5: They play 17 games. I mean, he could have a 1,500-yard season this year next.
8: You think about the miles, though, in the NFL and at Bama, and I could see 2 years from now he says, man, that's enough.
7: Man, but he is still running away from people. Mm-hmm. It's not just like he's just trudging along. If he gets in the open field, it's done. And at his age, he can still
5: maybe because he doesn't do a lot of, cutting back. He's the opposite of like a Tony Dorsett type runner. He just runs these power runs that he just uses his size and his speed, and he kind of does one thing, and nobody can deal with it if he gets around the corner.
8: Well, I think the field's going to suck. I think all these, we really have no concerns. It was terrible for the Packers and Eagles a couple of years ago.
5: Right.
8: Both of those teams left. Man, that thing was garbage. But if it is an unstable surface, doesn't that mean even more? Hey, let's just load
7: ground
8: up.
7: Ground a pound,
8: and,
7: yeah.
8: Yeah, and yeah. I don't, Bob brought this up when we were talking about it. Do you remember what the rushing total was for the Ravens against the Cowboys 2 years ago? And that game that ended up being a 3-point game, but it was a runaway.
7: Oh, yes. It was like 28-0 at halftime or something like that. Yeah.
8: It was Baltimore 21-6 blew it and then 28-6.
7: The yeah.
8: They had 274 yards rushing in that game. Yeah.
3: That's ridiculous.
8: And the Cowboys had 51.
5: Right.
8: I could see a similar scene Sunday. Maybe not that lopsided, but the Cowboys are having a tough time running it. And I don't think Baltimore will against this team.
5: They'll have 200. That should be the over-under. And I would take the over on that. I mean, they're going to have some yards. Again, Lamar, not always that interested in being a big runner. He'd rather throw it. And, I don't think the Ravens' defense is anything scary these days. It has some good players, but they let the Saints. They let Tyler Shuck?
8: Yeah.
5: Shuck.
8: Texas Tech come back and Louisville.
5: On him with Olave and the fellas. So, Dak, again, if he can find the footing in the pocket, Dak has a chance to have another day like he just had against Washington, I think.
7: And they're traditionally really bad against the Ravens. What's that, 1-6?
5: Yep.
7: Yeah. In their history.
5: They lost the last
7: team?
5: Game at Texas Stadium.
3: Remember what a terrible
7: Baltimore ran. And that was running. Yeah.
5: Baltimore ran for 20 yards, and I don't think they even had their
7: No, it was like LeRoy McClain or something like that.
3: Yeah. Okay.
7: Yeah, they ran for like a 75-yard touchdown. The Cowboys got the ball back, scored a touchdown. It's like, okay, maybe they're in it. And then the next play is like 80 yards for another touchdown to seal the deal.
5: That was a good way to blow up
8: those
5: stadiums.
8: That was the first we got. Yeah, I think they have a tough game on Sunday, but it is funny how, and you guys were talking about this on the post-game show, Donovan, we all swore after week one, man, this is going to be so tough, this first part of the schedule. Given the fact that later in the year have to go to Seattle and L.A., this may be the part of the schedule where you need to make some hay.
5: Mm-hmm.
7: And especially with what we've seen so far, and June's brought this, Baltimore, oh my gosh, it's Baltimore, and they're coming off a game where they lost to New Orleans, and then Houston, they're 0-2. So if you think Baltimore is going to be mad,
5: mm-hmm.
7: Houston's right. going to really be really mad. Upset.
5: They also stink now, but they're really mad.
7: Right,
5: about
7: they are
5: it.
7: Upset.
3: And then Tampa that just lost to Cleveland,
5: oh,
3: so they're going to be really
7: mad. Oh, my
3: God.
5: Baker is so mad.
3: So mad.
5: He's mad about his contract. He's mad about losing.
3: All the turnovers.
5: So many mad teams.
7: They have to sit around in the locker room for 2.5 hours and go back and play a game. They are not happy.
3: Right.
5: Oh, that's right. And lose to Cleveland.
7: Right, lose to Cleveland.
3: All right, through 2 weeks. Teams that jump out at you guys? Are you 49ers believers? Do the Rams look like they're back to being the Super Bowl favorite? Are you buying into Kansas City being back?
5: buying into Kansas City being back with the disclaimer that I still don't think they have any receivers other than Kelsey. But they can run the ball better with Kenneth Walker, and Mahomes is one with real average wide receivers before. So maybe that's just who they're going to be, but they can play defense. The 49ers, you know, I kind of forget. Last year I thought, well, maybe they're slipping when I'm thinking about them this offseason. And then it's like, well, maybe they didn't have Bosa and Fred Warner, and you get those two guys back, and they just look completely different.
3: Mm-hmm.
5: Now, this is not supposed to be a McCaffrey year because he ran the ball too much last year, so we'll see. They're actually being kind of smart, using Keelan Clark and some other guys to split that load. But, yeah, I picked the Rams, and that looked horrible the first week. I think that's on Sean McVay. He even said that yesterday.
8: That's on the NFL for doing these stupid
5: well, it is.
8: Games
5: yeah.
8: overseas.
7: But he didn't do his team any favors. He put them behind the eight ball with the travel.
5: No,
7: I agree. That was terrible.
8: But they presented him with the challenge of, hey, you got to play a game that matters, and you got to travel 15 hours. But, hey, it's going to be awesome.
5: There's no reason. I mean, I guess you want to play an opener in Australia because of the distance traveled. But don't make it a Rams 49ers. Don't make it a great division rivalry game.
8: Yeah.
7: Give them the Browns.
5: Yeah. Yeah. Right. It's the opener. Well, people will watch anything. Give them the Browns and Bucks.
7: Yeah, that's right.
5: They won't have a two-hour delay. Yeah, I hate that, too. I don't know who I would rank ahead of. The 49ers might be back a little ahead of the Rams again. And Seattle's also 2-0 without Darnold, and they'll get him back. So that's still, I think that's still the power division in football.
7: Yeah, I think Buffalo, they have to, you know, not allow those teams to score a ton of points. You can't keep giving up 30. It's almost like the Cowboys last year. Let's just outscore everyone, and everything will be great. But if they get their defense going, then, yeah, Buffalo with the offense feels like that they are ready to finally cross over and make it back to the Super Bowl. But, man, I don't think San Francisco went anywhere. I was not a non-believer of San Francisco in the first place. They're doing exactly what I thought they were going to do, along with the Rams. They'll be fine. And you can't discount Philadelphia. I know a lot of people around here will. And they just find ways to win. Mm-hmm. It's like you don't have to win every game by 21 or 25 points. Just get it. And they're finding those ways to win. And that was against Tennessee on the road, but that was a pretty impressive way to go and get that win last week against those guys. So it's just, you know, it's too early to say, is the team back? Are they bad? Because it can change at the drop of a hat. But I think all the teams that Tim named, they're going to be, they should be right there. I think Houston, if they get their offense together, they should be okay. Their defense is really solid. So it's early, but it's been fun so far the first couple of weeks.
8: So all these games are for money, these nine games in seven countries that we have, and understand all that. But realistically, when will we see the first team that is not in the continental United States? Is that still 10 years off, 5 years off?
5: Oh, you mean like the London?
8: The London hot dogs. When do we see them?
7: The London baked beans.
5: Baked beans for breakfast.
7: That's terrible.
8: I don't know why they do that.
5: My wife liked it.
7: Getting your day off to a terrible start. So gassy.
8: Yeah,
7: all day long.
8: Ripping them at 10 o'clock.
5: I didn't understand that. That surprised me. The London, I don't know. I think it's doable, especially London. And I think what they would do is probably have like 3-game road trips where they come to the United States and stay for a couple weeks and have kind of a facility that's theirs in some city, and then they go home for 3 or 4 weeks. I don't know.
8: Put them in the NFC East.
5: Yeah. Jerry would love that.
8: Yeah.
5: Add them to that mix. More money for the NFC East. I could see that because that flight isn't horrible unless you go into the West Coast. But I don't know. I think that's almost preferable to what they're doing now than waking up and go, the Jets and the Steelers are in Berlin at 9 o'clock in the morning. Let's watch that.
3: That's just tapping into the London market. And Goodell keeps talking about, we want to dominate the globe.
5: Yeah.
3: You know, there's so much out there. So
7: everything else is just too far away. Yeah. Because of travel and what happened with the Rams, and they messed the travel up.
3: Yeah.
7: So if you're going to put that team at a disadvantage, I just don't see him doing that.
3: Well, I guess I'm saying I could see a London franchise, but I also don't think these games are going anywhere. In fact, I think they're going to be more of them.
7: I do too.
3: We're going to have every team is going to play an international game every year.
5: How much money can they possibly make off these games compared to what they already make? I just don't know.
3: It's about spreading their brand around the world.
8: Yes. I understand that, but what about where you are most popular? I just think the fans, we need to revolt about this. It's like 1776.
5: I mean, I know people with money don't like to hear this, but isn't there a point where enough is enough? Right. I mean, the NFL dominates not just sports. It dominates television. It dominates everything by so much.
3: You would think.
5: You don't really need to think, how can we get that 18th game? How can we get more teams playing in China? How can we do this? I mean, it's just...
8: I'm with you. It's ridiculous.
5: Doesn't seem necessary.
7: I just want to know what other areas they're going to expand to. Like, will there be a game in China? Maybe. Russia?
3: Maybe.
7: Croatia?
8: It's a little dangerous over there right now.
5: Yeah.
8: But maybe someday.
3: Iceland? Antarctica?
5: We can put a team
7: you think they'll have bad field conditions out there?
5: We can put a team in Greenland, can't we? Don't we have that now?
3: That's right. That's one of our states.
5: Yeah. There's no people there.
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14: Ticker brought to you by Wellborn Garage and Brad Thomas, Texas Day Brazil Sports Biz. Cowboys will head out to Rio tonight as they gear up to face the Ravens on Sunday. Tight end Jake Ferguson is expecting a high-energy crowd.

0: Brazil.
1: I'm anticipating it's going to get pretty loud for kicks and stuff like that, but it's going to be interesting, I think. Watching some of the other games that were overseas and stuff, it's cool seeing all the different jerseys and stuff, and I think it's just going to be just great energy overall the whole time.
0: Cowboys countdown to kickoff 1 o'clock on Sunday. Week 3 in the NFL begins tonight with the Falcons on the road against the Packers. Atlanta QB Michael Penix Jr. making his return from a torn ACL he suffered last year. That coverage at 7 right here on the ticket. And the Rangers offense absent again in a 7-2 loss to the Mets. Just 4 hits for Texas after managing 3 in a series opening defeat. The finale at 1:35 this afternoon. 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
3: Wasn't Gary Trent the player that said that Don Nelson rubbed suntan lotion on his shoulders?
4: Well, good morning to you. It is 6 o'clock on The Ticket, and you got the morning musers on a Thursday. And Thursdays are huge on the morning musers. I don't know if you're ready for this, Flex, but we've got a busy show today. Later this hour, we'll talk some college football with Brian Jones from CBS Sports. We normally do that on Tuesday. We switched with Brian this week to accommodate his traveling schedule. We got some big games in the SEC this weekend, and we'll talk to Brian about that coming up here at 6:55. And, of course, we've got Troy Aikman at 7:55 this morning. The Cowboys get set for a game with the Ravens in Brazil. We'll talk Cowboys and NFL with the Hall of Famer this morning at 7:55. We'll also get an update on the Cowboy injuries that are mounting at 8:15 as they prepare for a tough opponent and a tough trip. And speaking of tough, last night at Globe Life, it was the Rangers and the Mets, game 2 of a 3-game set. I guess we're going to have to blame this one on Tip Sheet. Tyler was there last night and saw this meltdown of a 7-2 loss. Look, it doesn't matter really from night to night how you win or how you lose. Bottom line, the Rangers need wins. Not just a whole lot, just a few to win the American League West. But when Marcus Semien goes yard on you in the 8th to take a 3-2 lead, and we were talking about this since Tip Sheet was there last night, is there a more defeating way to get beat in any sport than, in this case, it was tacked on. The Mets already had a 1-run lead, but not a minute or two after Bassick last night was saying, okay, you know, you just keep this at a 1-run game. And then that Brett Beatty for the Mets hits a grand slam. Anything more defeating in sports than giving up the grand slam?
5: No, probably not. Maybe in, certainly in baseball, maybe in sports, giving up the last second Hail Mary in football.
4: Yeah, there you go.
5: That's pretty defeating. But this,
4: we thought about the
5: grand slam is also very defeating.
4: Yeah, we talked maybe the half court shot and one.
5: Yeah,
4: that gets you beat or something like that. But again, I really don't think it matters how you get beat from night to night, especially when you play over 160 of these things. But that's a pretty defeating way to go out last night, and the Ranger bats have gone silent here these last couple of nights. And I know the Mets aren't great, but, you know, again, after last night, I think there's only 4 games that separate the Rangers from the Mets. It's not as if the Mets are the worst team in Major League Baseball. They
5: right.
4: get a lot of grief because they're the Mets, and anytime a New York team has a losing record, they get kicked around pretty good. But the good news is the Astros get beat in Seattle late last night. So in the division that nobody wants to win, they are still tied this morning. But Houston has the head-to-head, the silver boot advantage And if it did end this way, the Astros would move on to the postseason as the AL West champs.
5: So a few things here. Number one, I don't think we gave enough credit to the Mets and the Mariners, because we looked at this stretch run for both the Astros and Rangers and said, well, Seattle's given up and the Mets are terrible. But I guess what we didn't realize is that the Astros and Rangers are also terrible.
4: They're the same team.
5: Neither of them are good enough to take the bull by the horns and actually win out or win 4 of 5 or whatever it is. They can't do it because they're just not, they're not good baseball teams. One of them is going to win this division very likely with a sub 500 record. It'll be the first time that that has ever happened in Major League history. So that tells you about these two teams. So we should not have taken the Mets or the Mariners lightly, and we should not take the Twins or the A's lightly, because those are the two teams that these two teams will finish with. And secondly, I thought Evan Grant brought up a really good point this morning in his column about the game in the Dallas Morning News. Although I don't know if Evan wrote this sub-headline. I think it's a little too premature. Texas 3-game losing streak this week just about snuffs out any remaining flicker of hope for this season. I mean, they're
4: not done.
5: They're tied. I mean, we're talking about the Astros here that can't do anything either. So I don't know that it's over this morning. It kind of feels like it after last night, but Evan's larger point was, the World Series year is now such a distant memory and was officially buried when Marcus Semien homered last night. Because that 2023 team, which was an outlier like few others we have ever seen in baseball history, as Evan points out, the guys who were here for the 2023 World Series that are still wearing a Rangers uniform were 1 for 15 last night. In a big game that they needed to try to win the division, any leftovers from that series, including Corey Seager, who was 0 for 4 last night, they were 1 for 15. Meanwhile, Marcus Semien's hitting home run, just emphasizing that another key piece of that team is gone. And the theme of Evan's column is, there is no more holding on to Seager, holding on to Carter, holding on to whoever the heroes were. That is so in the distant past, and they have not been able to recreate that. And we all kind of thought that at the time going into that next season. Can these guys replicate what they did in this World Series year? You had so many players have career years, and that was so unlikely to happen again.
4: Boy, and it does seem like a distant memory just in time, what we've seen here the last couple of years. That's well said. And so, and the other thing that makes this just kind of odd as you're heading in for either team, as we've talked about throughout the year, about run differential and what that looks like, which is not good. It's minus 43, I believe, for the Rangers. And these are some of the teams that have made it through the years into the postseason. And some of these are back in the day where you just had to win your division and there were no wild cards. The 84 Royals only won 84 games, and they made it, and they had a minus 13 run differential. I kind of remember that. We were really in the baseball at the time, but I don't remember them being looked at. I don't remember hearing much about run differential back then. I don't even know if we kept up with that.
5: But think about that, 84 wins. The Rangers and Astros would kill for 84 wins.
4: Oh my gosh, yeah, they'd be done right now and resting guys for the postseason if they wanted to. I do remember the 87 Twins that won 85 games, and they had a run differential of minus 20. That was the year where they just couldn't be beaten in the Metrodome and went 6-0. And Burt be home by 11 was dominant in that postseason after having a a rough regular season and giving up home runs. But that's the thing, as you mentioned, there's really no comp to this. All these other teams that have at least 83 or 84 wins, and you're looking at the run differential being in the teens. Here's a good one. The 23 Marlins were a minus 57, but won 84 games and made it as a wild card. So, but again, that's a wild card team, not a division champion. And I thought it would, if you had 81 or 82, that would probably be the winning number. And I thought that as recently as early this week. Now I'm thinking it's the first team to 80. And if that's the Stros, then, and the Rangers hit 80 and they don't finish ahead of them, that's not enough for Texas. But I'm starting to think that 80 may be the magic number.
5: Kind of feels like the end of the 2023 season where the Rangers won the World Series. But remember that last series in Seattle? They just farted and fell down.
4: Yeah.
5: And they lost the division. But that year they had the wild card to fall back on. This year they're not even close to being a wild card team. You know, the Astros-Rangers loser is out of the playoffs. So it's different. They couldn't grab the division then, and they're having a really hard time grabbing what is by far the worst division in baseball history. You talk about run differential. Every team is minus 42 or worse. Every team has a losing record. We've never seen anything like it.
4: No. Okay, so one more with the Mets, and then the road trip to Minnesota to take on the Twins to finish the thing out. And meantime, the Astros will play four with the A's to finish it out. What a race. What a race it has been. All right, it's 6:10 on the ticket. Up next, it's Gordo and the Observation Deck.
6: The family feud just keeps going. Next.
7: You're 1-1. 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

0: Sticker brought to you by Brad Thomas, Texas Day Brazil Sports Biz, and Cosm at Grandscape in the Colony. Cowboys facing a top five rushing team when they meet the Ravens in Rio Sunday. Ryan Schottenheimer believes any defensive success this week starts up front.
1: Guards are very, very powerful, so that matchup, if the guard climbs to the second level on a linebacker, it's a tough matchup for those guys. We teach block destruction with hands and shed and all stuff, but these are big physical guys, so we need our big guys to play really well this week up front.
0: Cowboys countdown to kickoff 1 o'clock on Sunday. Rangers drop their third straight, 7-2 at the hands of the Mets, fortunately for Texas. Houston loses 6-5 to Seattle, so still tied for the AOS lead. Game 3 of the series at 1:35 today. And the Stars secure a 2-0 preseason win over the Wild at the AAC. Jake Ottinger was slated to start, but he is scratched instead with lower body tightness. Preseason finale is tomorrow in Minnesota. Chick-fil-A also a service of Applebee's. Football is back, and Applebee's is game day headquarters. Score a $6.99 beerita or lemonade margarita all September, plus half-price apps every night from 9 to midnight. Applebee's, your game day destination. That is the Ticket Ticker. 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
3: Good morning. It's 6:18 on The Ticket. It's Thursday morning with the Musers. Coming up at 6:40, we get a call from Sergeant Buck Maverick. So stay tuned for that. We were talking Rangers in the last segment. George mentioned that Tyler, our board op, was there last night watching the Mets beat Texas. And Tyler's telling me during the break that at what point of the game was this where the roof started leaking?
4: It felt pretty early, maybe third inning or so. It started raining pretty good outside. And yeah, we were in right field and there were various spots near our section. And so we started looking around, and you could see through the lights across the way that down the first baseline, they were having issues as well. You could just see it kind of dripping all the way down. It was incredible. It's okay. The stadium's like 35 years old.
3: Right. That's so crazy for a new stadium, but that is also fitting for this year's Rangers team. Wow.
5: Man, what a night.
3: Just everything kind of needs a reboot with that team, I guess, including the roof.
5: Yeah. Yeah, call my brother. He can fix it. He's a roof guy.
3: Okay. There, we got it done. That's what we do on this show. We get things taken care of.
5: We fix things. Yeah.
3: Okay, it's time for the Observation Deck with Gordo, brought to us by Tylock Nasser Vision and Generator Super Center.
6: Thank you, Miller Man. You know, we're coming up on October, which is scary movie month. Watched Obsession. Thumbs up. Watch it. I saw one last night, even better, called Weapons. Weapons. These are all really highly rated on Roddy T's. I'm talking in the 90s or mid-90s.
3: Good.
6: So pretty good. And I thought Weapons was great. And it starred the woman, I can't remember the actor's name. She played Ruth in The Ozarks.
3: Oh, okay.
5: Oh, okay. What kind of accent this time?
6: Well, no, she didn't have an accent this time. Oh. And she was great in it. Matter of fact, all the acting was fantastic in it. And I thought that the weakest link as far as acting was Josh Brolin, who's great, who's the biggest known actor, I think, in the movie.
3: Julia Garner,
6: that's right. Anyway, it's called Weapons. It's a great horror movie. Came out, within the past year, I think. Somewhere in there.
5: Yeah.
6: So there's the list on Scary Movie Month. I know that, George, you probably won't be joining me in Scary Movie Month, because I think you're one of the ones, as I mentioned on the Twitch stream recently, that I don't think likes horror movies.
5: Like, no.
6: Your take is, why would I pay to be scared?
5: Right. Make myself miserable.
6: Yeah. You'd pay for something that would give you a sense of security, but why would I pay for something that gives me a sense of insecurity or not feeling safe?
5: Yeah, I just...
6: I understand I don't like that take, but...
5: I don't like gore and all that. It's just, I can't look. I'm a wimp. I admit it.
6: Well, I think that Obsession, the first movie I watched during Scary, and leading up to Scary October... that's a good date movie for you and the lovely missus. You ought to sit down and watch Obsession.
5: That means it's not. Yeah, the Hardline's been talking about weapons, and I think they got Bob to watch it. What's the premise?
6: So the premise is this elementary school class. One morning, the teacher walks in that class, and I think it was 17 of the 18 students were not there.
5: That's right. Okay.
6: And then they review home security footage, and at like 2:17 in the morning, all these kids just run out of their front doors, running with this weird pattern, their arms kind of out by their sides, somewhat like airplanes, but more like a 45-degree angle down. And it's the story of how that came to happen, and it's told from several different perspectives. It's
5: okay,
6: very
5: that's
6: good.
5: Another one that short-circuits me, kids.
6: Something
5: right. bad happening to kids. That's, I mean, that's tough on everybody, but yeah.
6: Yeah.
5: Okay, I'll try it.
6: Yeah, you should. I think you'd really enjoy it. All right, let's talk about family feuds. Dolly Parton's sister, Freda Parton, has not just spoken out, but she's broken her silence. Broken her silence amid this legal battle that's going on between her nephew, Brian Seaver, the man who announced Dolly Parton's death, who was also head of her security, and Dolly Parton's manager, Danny Nozell, or Nozell, over Dolly's estate. So Frida said that the Parton family remains united among the ongoing litigation, and there is no feud within the family. It sounds like the family is united against Dolly Parton's former manager, who managed her for 20 years. So she said, "We all love Brian just as we all love each other, and we love you all." Now, the former manager claims that Danny Seaver, Dolly's head of security and her nephew, demanded money from him and began invoking his self-proclaimed military contractor experience, access to weapons, and capacity for violence.
3: What?
6: Seaver, I guess, also claimed himself a killer, according to the, you know, what was filed by Nozell. He said that Seaver told him, "All I do is warfare. Everyone needs to be worried about what I might do."
3: God.
5: Jeez.
6: So who knows if this is true? And Danny Seaver says, "Hey, look, the killer nickname, kind of similar to our nickname for Jason Killer Kellison up here." He said Dolly called me her killer. It was a joke we used around her camp. I was her baby boy ninja, or sometimes she would call me the killer. He said even, and Danny Nozell knows that, and he's taking it out of context and saying he always called me the killer. So he's saying all this is completely made up and this is a power move. Now, Seaver told her former manager, her nephew told her former manager, according to legal documents, "Her money better be bigger than I can make elsewhere, or I'm going to blank everyone. I'm about to become the hand of retribution for my entire family."
3: Whoa. Mark.
6: In another communication that Seaver sent to Nozell, according to the filing, he said, "All I do is warfare, and everyone needs to be worried what I might do." And said that her nephew was planning on setting up a podcast dedicated to ruining Dolly's brand partnership and telling the violations these people have done on us.
5: Man.
6: I don't understand what's going on.
3: Isn't it sad what
5: so
3: happens
5: disturbing
3: when
5: there's
3: someone passes
5: like
3: away?
5: That.
6: Yeah, it's particularly when they have money or resources that everyone wants. You see families devolve, and the crazy thing is that I see a lot of family disputes after someone has passed, and I think that they're, you know, like a lot of times the claims will have merit. It's just how far do you want to take them? How much do you want to risk family unity for it?
5: Mm-hmm. Yeah.
6: Like, for example, what do you do in the case of, let's say that someone dies and there are five kids, okay? and the estate is split equally among those five kids. Yet one of those kids is not very good with money and is really wanting their money fast, let's say, and you know that the parents loaned them $50,000 that they never paid back to the parents.
3: Right.
6: And it's the uncomfortable situation of, okay, are they supposed to pay their parents back, or is that debt forgiven when the parents die and they get the same amount as the rest of the kids?
5: Yeah, I think it's up to the parents to denote that, you know, in their arrangements before they pass. And
6: but a lot of times parents do more of a template-y kind of will, you know, that doesn't specify smaller stuff like that.
3: I think if I were the judge,
6: small amount, but
3: if I were the judge, I would rule that child is still entitled to their money that the parents dictated in the will that child was going to get. I do think all
6: so it's advantageous to borrow lots of money from your elderly parents when you know they only got a few years left.
3: Well, that's quite a spin you're putting on it. I guess some people could see it that way. But yeah,
6: true, right. Because you know that your debt will be forgiven, but your entitlement will not cannot be abridged.
3: Correct.
5: That's right. Don't mess with that.
3: That is up to the parents to claim that money that they are owed before they pass.
6: And you also see it with the way that parents treat one kid, like they've always taken care of one kid because they never are good with money. So that kid's always in need of money. You know, hey, I'm just a little short this month, and hey, Mom, Dad, will you loan me this? So they floated the adult child. It's weird calling him a child, but you know what I'm saying.
3: Yeah.
6: They floated him their whole life, and the one who's responsible with their money saves it, doesn't spend when they don't have it. They effectively are punished, in one sense, because of that responsibility.
3: Yeah.
6: And they can say to their parents, well, I don't understand. I do everything right that you taught me to do, and you guys do all of this help for them, and then when I am saving up for something, y'all just let me save up. You never step in, which that's your prerogative to do, but it seems, and they're like, well, but he needs it. That's why we have to help him.
3: Mm-hmm.
6: So well, there is an upside to being a derelict.
5: And I've seen the battles too over not just money but, you know, possessions, from like a coffee table to a special vase. And one sibling may say, okay, that's fine, you take it, but for the rest of, you know, your life, you're going to hear about that. And, you know, she just grabbed that vase as if it was always hers, you know.
6: Right.
5: Oh, gosh. I've heard terrible stories like that.
6: Yeah, what about the situation where the kids want something that's sentimental, right, from the parents? And what one person wants is, I want that old, that old wooden boot carved out of wood, you know, that Dad had on his desk. It's a horrible thing, but he and I did that together. So that's great. And everyone agrees that's cool. And then the other kid wants, you know what I really want was Mom's Hope Diamond necklace. That it's a real sentimental piece of jewelry to me.
3: Mm-hmm.
6: And you're like, wait a second. One of these things is worth a lot more than the other one.
5: Yeah.
6: No, it's just sentimental value. Great. I just want it for sentimental value. And then the third kid will pipe in saying, you know what? Dad and I just loved crypto so much. I'd love his Bitcoin. Just as a token of our, literally, just a token of our shared interest in emerging currencies. And the kids are like, wait a second, you get all the Bitcoin? Huh? Yeah, well, sentimental. I mean, yeah. Yeah, it's just so tense. That's why the goal should be, and it seems like parents always bail out of this, the goal should be you should spend all your money. Try to time it to where you die at the end of your money.
3: There's a very famous book that was written, Die With Nothing, I think.
6: Is it? Yeah.
3: Yeah.
6: Well, that should be the goal. But the thing is like, I've seen older people, they get all worried about inheritance. I want to make sure that this, they're wanting to say, they're denying themselves things.
5: Yeah.
6: Because they want their kids to get a lot of money or as much as they have saved up.
3: Mm-hmm.
6: When I think that it causes a lot of problems for the kids, you should be responsible for your own life.
3: Right.
5: True. But I get that, though. As I get older, I want to leave something.
6: Why is that? You know? That's what I'm trying to understand. Is that yeah, you were a person who probably felt, like we talked about, this money is yours and your wife's, and in it's for y'all's life. You worked for this money. And yeah. You already did the work of giving them their inheritance by giving them a great education and, you know, providing for them and giving them, you know, college and all that. Why are you on the hook for doing more? But yet you find yourself at the end of your life, well, no, I need to do even more. Like, yeah. You're compelled to
5: do that.
6: Know. Why?
5: I guess it's that parental, I think Craig will feel this as, you know, his daughter gets older. You just feel like, okay, and I don't know, and I can't prove it, but I look at the future for my kids and my grandkids, and it just seems like they're going to need all the help they can get, you know, and I feel like even if I'm not here for advice or if they had some sort of emergency, that, you know, maybe I can help them even when I'm not here. I don't know.
6: By throwing money at the problem.
5: Well, it could be anything.
6: One of the world's oldest solutions.
5: Well, yeah, beyond that, but, you know, it could be a medical thing. Who knows what it could be? But I don't know. I feel that almost a responsibility to try to, you know, to help them somehow.
3: Is it kind of an ego thing that you want to leave your mark? A parent, a person, wants to leave their mark. And one way to leave that mark is to leave inheritance so that the child will one day buy a house with that inheritance, and they'll always think of that the parent made that possible. So in a way, the parent lives on.
5: Maybe. Yeah, it's. I look at things like that. It's all about me. So I want, I want them to know that I'm always there. Yeah, watching down and making some sort of judgment. That may be part of it. I don't know.
3: I don't think people consciously think that. I think they subconsciously think that this is a way for me to continue
6: to... It's an immortality project in a way that's still...
5: Yeah, okay.
6: What's probably good is that if you put it in like a trust for grandkids' education, you know, like it can't just be for their kick-ass vacation. But then the kid could come back and say, yeah, but don't you want us to create great memories? Just like we had with you, Dad, back in the day. I mean, you need to not put any restrictions on that money. Matter of fact, why are you waiting till death to do it now? It could make such a difference in our lives now at this point.
3: Right.
5: Well,
6: like the emotional,
5: we've thought about that
6: too. The emotional argument can go on and on about how, look, if you were a good parent, you'd be turning over this money a lot sooner than that. Yes. Okay, son. Where do I need to sign? Yeah, just get your lawyer to give me the papers and I'll sign them.
3: It's just too tense of a topic. Thank you, Gordo. That's the ODEC, 6:35 on the ticket. Coming up next, we get a call from our old friend, Sergeant Buck Maverick.
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1: Text Rodeo to 22126 to win a pair of tickets to the Fort Worth Stock Show and Rodeo. 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Our weekly college football visit with Brian Jones from CBS Sports coming up in 15 minutes. But first, yesterday, we got a call from Sergeant Buck Maverick, and this is brought to us by Sante Center for Healing and Mark Spain Real Estate. Hi, you're on the ticket.
2: Donovan Miller, Sergeant Buck Maverick of the 5th Division, trapped deep behind enemy lines. And I don't know how much longer we can hold out.
3: Jeez. Okay.
1: Wow, you're taking time to call us?
2: The shelling's really intensified in the past few hours, and about 40 minutes ago, PD Jim just took a 50 cal straight to the gut.
1: Oh, man.
2: And he's already burned through all of our morphine, and the doc says he doesn't think he's going to make it through the night.
1: That's terrible.
2: He's already FaceTimed his fiancée back home, and some Jody was in the background over there at her place doing chores shirtless, so... Petey Jim's pretty upset about her cheating, as well as the loss of most of his major organs.
1: It's a double whammy.
2: War is hell, gentlemen. Yeah. War is hell.
1: Yeah.
2: Hey, why didn't Lashley use his running backs more against Louisville?
3: I guess you can always question that hindsight.
1: Yeah. It'd be a good question, though.
2: Last night, we had to move out in the middle of the night because the Germans were starting to mass just outside of Saigon.
1: What? Wow, what?
3: Where are you?
2: So we had to move all of our tanks and H-bombs through the Ardennes, but the half-tracks got bogged down on Omaha Beach as the Viet Cong strafed us with small arms fire.
1: What war is this?
2: While we worked hard to find Private Ryan to deliver some bad news.
3: Oh, man, this is like a movie.
2: I got a few of my legs blown off for a little while, but...
1: Wow.
2: My malaria was getting so bad I couldn't even inject myself with penicillin without hitting a couple femoral arteries.
3: Jeez.
2: I'm bleeding out, and I'm fading.
1: Oh, no.
3: Sergeant Buck,
2: fading.
1: Stay with us.
2: Hey, you guys think Kobe Durant's going to bounce back from the anus tear?
3: I don't know if it was a tear, but yeah.
2: Pretty serious, didn't it?
3: I think they'll get him back.
2: Kind of funny, though.
3: Well, yeah, not to him.
2: George.
3: Yeah.
2: Starvation.
3: Oh.
2: It's a cruel mistress.
3: No, oh, yeah.
2: We ran out of K rations a week ago.
3: Oh.
2: My men are getting so hungry that they're resorting to cooking their own shoes and bone broth that we door dashed into the war zone.
3: Door dashed.
2: So that we can eat the shoes that I mentioned earlier in the sentence.
3: Yeah.
2: Fat Johnny's now so skinny that the doc says he should stop taking his GLP-1. He's now down to 25 pounds and he can barely hold his bazooka.
1: Wow,
3: 25
1: how
3: pounds?
2: We drew straws 15 minutes ago to figure out which one of us is going to wait till Fat Johnny falls asleep tonight and then club him with a trench shovel to put him out of his misery.
1: Oh, man, that's tough. That's a
2: Before
1: tough one.
2: Before we hang him up as a scarecrow to ward off the scavengers to keep away from our makeshift wheat fields and our improvised brothels.
1: What is going on there?
2: Hey, are the Rangers going to be able to pull ahead of the Stros, or is this a lost cause?
3: Yeah, they got 5 games left. They got a chance.
2: The STDs, George. The STDs among the GIs are robbing us of our faculties.
3: Oh,
2: mental competencies at an all-time low. Can't think straight.
3: Yeah.
2: One of our guys is convinced he's a horse.
3: What? A
2: we
3: horse?
2: We would correct him, but we need the transportation. Oklahoma Jackson, our sniper, he's completely lost his marbles. So you know what we had to do?
3: Huh.
2: We had to take to using round pebbles that we found in creek beds that are roughly spherical.
1: Okay, to replace his marbles, I thought it was more of a figure of speech.
2: But... Hell, gentlemen, this is hell.
3: Oh, man,
2: I wouldn't wish this on my worst enemy. I beg for the sweet release of death so I can go into the ground and experience nothingness and darkness once again.
1: Wow.
2: Hey, the Sunday night free for all on Fox Sports start at 10 or 10:30.
3: Well, I think it's 10 on Sundays, I think, and then 10:30 the other nights.
2: Okay, good, good, because I'm wanting to set up my DVR to hear what Cannon has to say about the Lane Kiffin stuff.
3: Well, it's good you're trying to keep up with the sports world.
2: Hey, you guys picked a ticket stock headliner yet? I thought Dirk was pretty good the other year.
4: He was great. Yeah, but sure, no, I don't think we've picked one yet.
2: Does Delcus's constant berating of Cynthia Zagari make you as nervous as it does us?
3: Maybe a little, yeah.
2: I gotta go. We're pulling out so we can invade Paris to get the Ruskies back to Moscow.
4: What's going on there?
2: In the meantime, you guys send a few of the musers, the podcast tank tops, out to the front lines, would you?
4: Will do. Will do, Sergeant.
3: Roger that. Not sure where he was, but that's our buddy Sergeant Buck Maverick from the field. All right, 6:49 on the ticket. We got some big games in the SEC this weekend. Let's talk about it with our college football analyst, Brian Jones, next.
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3: Yeah.
0: Football insiders?
5: Oh, yeah.
0: You know it. Aikman, Moose, Werder, Kalashaw, Hoyt, Platt, McElroy, and Jones all week.
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0: Sunday, Monday, Thursday, NFL, plus the playoffs and Super Bowl 61.
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17: Every so often, a scary disease makes headlines. Ebola, hantavirus, and it's easy to feel a wave of anxiety. So I wanted to give you some perspective from infectious disease experts. For the average person, the risk from these exotic viruses is essentially non-existent. As one expert put it, every virus has its own personality. So Ebola, for example, only spreads through direct contact with the bodily fluids of someone who's already very sick. So which germs do deserve your attention? The everyday ones, the viruses behind colds and flu and COVID and RSV, stomach bugs like norovirus and measles, which is wildly contagious and making a comeback. The good news is your defenses are simple and they work. wash your hands a lot, stay up to date on your vaccines, and in certain settings, don't be shy about masking up. I'm Dr. Sanjay Gupta, helping you live a better life.
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5: Hi, good morning in Arlington. 360 northbound after I-30, there's a crash in two left lanes. It'll slow you down 20 minutes from Pioneer Parkway. 287 southbound between Barry and Will Barker, things are shut down due to an accident. That's got you jammed up from Mitchell Boulevard. Dallas County, LBJ eastbound at Preston, you're still down three left lanes. It's a 25-minute wait from Midway. I'm Becca with the ticket. Stick it up your tailpipe traffic.
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7: I definitely say, I guess new staff, some coordinators stay on the same team, some of them go to the other team, but I feel like when I played the Ravens and Harbaugh was there, it was definitely a lot of man, and I feel like certain defenses keep that no matter who the coordinator is. So two and man and three, kind of the original coverages.
6: Cowboys countdown to kickoff 1 o'clock on Sunday. Packers welcoming in the Falcons for Thursday night football. Green Bay going for its 14th straight home opener victory, which would set an NFL record. That coverage begins at 7 here on the ticket. And it's a rough outing from the Rangers bullpen in a 7-2 loss to the Mets. Jacob Lash, Jordan Montgomery, Trevor Williams combined to allow 5 runs in 2 innings. That series finale at 1:35 today. Ticker also a service of Twin Peaks. 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Wings, burgers, ice-cold 29-degree beer, and a vibe that keeps you planted until the clock hits zero. Twin Peaks eats, drinks, scenic views. That is the Ticket Ticker. 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
9: We are approaching 7 o'clock on The Ticket. You got the Morning Musers on a Thursday. Gordo has Muse in the News coming up here at 7:15. And here in 1 hour, we talk Cowboys and the NFL with our buddy Troy Aikman. Right now, let's talk college football with another friend of ours. It's Brian Jones from CBS Sports. It's brought to us by Mullen & Mullen Injury Law Firm. We're going to visit with Brian on a Thursday this week. And we've got a big weekend of

0: college football, especially in the SEC. How are we doing this morning, Brian?
1: We are doing righteous, man. How are you guys?
0: Sounds like you got your little guy right next to you.
1: I got my little guy. He's all ears. He loves the telephone. He thinks I'm talking to him. So he's looking at me like I'm crazy. Like, why are you so loud? Because you loud, little man. That's why.
0: That's awesome. Well, okay, so Ole Miss is on top of the world after pulling that off last Saturday, and I was surprised by this, that according to Vegas, they are actually an underdog as they head to 3-0 Florida.
1: Who would have suspected that heading into this season? And John Sumrall, give him credit, man, what he's doing there at Florida. I thought they could go into Plains and win. Not that this is the same Auburn team that we've had, you know, in the past, but the way they ran the rock, and this Jaden Bow, if you have not seen number 13 for Florida, you're in for a treat, because he may be the best in the league, and that's saying a lot when you got Fletcher at Miami doing what he's doing, and a few other guys around the nation, Bo Jackson, of course, Ohio State, but this Jaden Bow is a tremendous back. One guy's not going to bring him down. But Ole Miss, man, coming off a huge one, and then you got another huge one. That's life in the SEC. I think Ole Miss can get the victory, and I'm going to lean on Trinidad Chambliss, as I always had, and that's what occurred last week in that big ball game versus LSU. It was his arm, 363, and, of course, his legs, that last touchdown, and then they go for two. Now, the running game, they didn't have too much there with Kwon Lacy being injured, and it was JT Lindsey, the LSU transfer, that had four carries, about 20 yards, and he's the one that got the two-point conversion there at the end, and what a call that was by Pete Golding. So I still like Ole Miss, man. I think their defense will play a little bit better than they have. They gave up over 200 rush, or almost 200 yards rushing to LSU. They're going to have their hands full with Bow. They've got to make sure they stop him and force this Philo kid to win this ball game.
2: Yeah, as you say, there's no rest in the SEC, because both LSU and A&M lost last week. Kentucky went into College Station and pushed around the Aggies, and of course, LSU lost the Kiffin Bowl, and now they meet each other in Baton Rouge on Saturday. Which team do you think bounces back from that loss better?
1: I'm gonna go with LSU being at home. And I know last year Marcel Reed ran all through them. I think it was like 105 yards. This is a much better defense than a season ago, and they'll be ready for his legs. Marcel Reed, I think we talked about it at the beginning of the season. He's got to take that next step, and that next step is making the throws, especially those easy ones. And he's not making those layered throws. He's missing wide open guys. He's just so inconsistent. So put the onus on his arm and not his legs, and I think they'll be watching last year's film and seeing how he was just able to dice and slice throughout that LSU Tiger defense. But the fact that they're going to be at home again and coming off that close loss at Ole Miss, I think the Tigers will pick up the pieces. Sam Levitt, you know, his legs have been the thing, not really his arm. He's going to have to make some plays, but I like LSU.
0: Okay, so number one ranked Texas gets a big test at Tennessee, and Oklahoma travels to Georgia. The Red River showdown is just a few weeks away. And a lot of people are down on OU. This would be a way for them to bounce back and say, okay, we're not nearly as bad as everyone thinks we are. What do you expect this weekend from those two teams?
1: I expect OU to get their arse whipped. That's what I expect with that offense lacking in every area, passing, running. They've got to use John Mateer, use his legs, and I don't know if that's going to be able to carry today, but that's what he's pretty adept at doing. And so we've got to have some RPO offense for this young man and give Georgia something else to think about. But we haven't seen Georgia take on anyone. We're going off of historical data, and the best predictor of future behavior is past behavior. So we think Georgia is pretty dang good, although they've been in preseason mode for these first few weeks. So I would take Georgia in that ball game. Now, we know OU has a defense, so we'll see what they can do against Nate Frazier and Gunnar Stockton, who's playing as well as anyone. It might be the most underrated quarterback in the nation there at Georgia. As far as Texas, that was god-awful on offense. I don't know. Yes, you expect there to be a little let down after such a huge win as they had versus Ohio State. But that was just difficult to watch. You go back and turn on that game tape versus UTSA, and I give UTSA all the credit. They're a dang good football team. They're one of the tops in the American. Matter of fact, I think they might be right there with Memphis and Navy is buying for the championship in the American. But Texas and Arch, everyone on offense, they look bad. I know Coleman had two touchdown grabs, but they couldn't hit the ocean, man, passing the ball wide open, wide receivers. Offensive line couldn't block. If they take that version of Texas to Knoxville, they're going to be embarrassed. I don't think they will. I believe they'll pick up the pieces. Now, defensively, that was awesome. And I said this after the Ohio State game to some friends. I said, I think this defense is going to continuously get better. And we saw that last week. No touchdowns allowed to UTSA. First time in like 7 years they hadn't scored a touchdown. Less than 200 yards of offense. So brilliant defense. But they better get ready for this running game of Tennessee. This Deshaun Bishop, he's the lead dog, but there was this Morris kid last week who outrushed everyone. And this quarterback, Faison Brandon, he's a bigger Vince Young, bigger, thicker Vince Young, and he is the truth. He is going to be a superstar. He stays calm in the pocket. Everything's crashing in around him. He's fine. He's not rushing out of there, panicking. So you're going to have to make him use his arm and not his leg because he's very athletic and a true dual-threat quarterback. I think Texas can get the W, pack that defense. The running game is still cool. They were over 200 yards rushing. You got to have that on the road as well. Arch and that offensive line, they have to play better.
2: You know, we've seen some crazy finishes in college history, the Doug Flutie Hail Mary, the kick six in the Iron Bowl.
1: Oh.
2: But have you ever seen anything like the way the NC State-Vandy game ended this week?
1: Unfreaking. We're sitting there. It's like you cannot allow this to happen. There's no way. And you practice this. And I've talked to myriad coaches. You practice that. We practice it. You have to practice those situations. And that quarterback, C.J. Bailey, cannot take a hit. You should run the offensive line in the same direction as the quarterback. If anyone even sniffs you, man, you go down, you run out of the back of the end zone, and you punt, tackle the returner, and the game's over. I have never witnessed anything such as that. Was Joe Prasarchik. That was Herm Edwards,
2: yeah.
1: Prasarchik back in the day, the Giants and the Eagles, man, and just snatching defeat out of the jaws of victory. No, that was just amazing and not a great way to watch.
0: Hey, y'all got one on CBS that is interesting in Michigan and Ohio Iowa this week. The Hawkeyes squeaked by Iowa State, but that's the story every year. I know they haven't played a tough schedule, but it looks like the Hawkeyes may have more offense this year. What do you think of them?
1: Dude, we got a rock fight, man. This is going to be a slobber knocker. This is Bo Schembechler, Hayden Fry. We're going back in time with this bad boy because it's all about these offensive lines. And truth be told, Iowa can run the rock, but they did rush for only 93 yards versus their toughest competition, which is Iowa State, you just referred to. And yes, that was always difficult playing for that Cy-Hawk trophy, but only 93 in that one. They had 422 last week. This would be a much stiffer test going up against this Michigan defense. And conversely, you know, Bryce Underwood had his best passing day. He looked good throwing the ball. It's still mainly a fastball. He's going to have to become more adept at the layer throws. He will have his most formidable defense, considering they've only given up one touchdown and two field goals on the season, Iowa, that is, so two shutouts thus far. But yeah, this is going to be a throwback, man. Where's Bill Fleming? You know, where's Farmers Bureau Insurance and all that good stuff?
0: Wow, what a play.
1: I'm dating myself, aren't I, right?
2: I love Bill Fleming.
1: Yeah,
0: me too.
1: You. One of the best voices back in the day, man. So this is going to be this is going to be one of those games, just a rock fight, and whoever makes the least amount of mistakes, I believe, wins. But you're right, Iowa Hank Brown, just finishing up at quarterback, man, he was 12 for 12 last week. He has the best completion percentage in the first three games to start a season since 2005, and Drew Tate was the quarterback. That's how long Iowa's been in his quarterback purgatory. They have just been woeful at that position. And watch out for my man Tony Diaz. He comes from San Marcos. He played at UTRGV, University of Texas, Rio Grande Valley, and transferred to Iowa. They gave him a gugob of money because he is worth it. Watch this guy, number 14 for Iowa. I'm taking the Hawkeyes on the road.
0: Okay. Have we picked out the suit for Saturday yet?
1: The suit is ready, baby. I think I'm going to go baby blue. Look, Carolina blue, even though they let me down last week there at Clemson, man, couldn't hold on to that lead. Yeah, go a little bright this weekend. Make your weekend bright.
0: Yeah, the games can be bad, but you need to look good. That's going to be great on Saturday.
1: Looking good means you're playing good and feeling good, right?
0: That's what Deion says. Yeah, absolutely.
1: That's what Deion says.
0: All right, Brian, have a great weekend, and we'll talk again next week.
1: We'll try to make it Tuesday now. We might have some more weather issues with this nor'easter that's heading to the East Coast, but I'll keep you posted, guys. Hook 'em.
0: Okay, we'll see you. There goes Brian Jones. Check him out on CBS Sports this Saturday in college football. Up next, it's Gordo and Muse in the News.
2: And here is Gordo with his tease.
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21: Good morning. We do have a closed highway in Fort Worth, 287 southbound between Barry and Wilbarger. Nothing gets by. It's due to a garbage truck accident. Got about a half-hour slowdown from Mitchell Boulevard. Arlington, 360 northbound after I-30. A crash takes out two left lanes. You're crawling for about 17 minutes from Pioneer Parkway. 30 westbound at 287. There's a crash in the right lane. There's a 31-minute slowdown from Oakland Boulevard. Dallas County, LBJ eastbound at Preston. A crash is still blocking three left lanes. I'm Becca with the ticket. Stick it up your tailpipe traffic.
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23: 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Cowboys offense looking to carry the day again when they meet the Ravens in Rio Sunday. Guard Tyler Booker says getting points the goal of every drive.
24: Got to treat every drive as its own individual game. 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But we just have to have that mindset of like, okay, we're going to score on this drive. We're going to score every drive.
23: Cowboys countdown to kickoff, 1 o'clock on Sunday. Rangers somehow not out of the playoff race after a 7-2 loss to the Mets. Houston's 6-5 defeat to Seattle keeps Texas tied for the AL West lead, although the Astros still have the tiebreaker, a 135 series finale today. Stars a perfect 3-0 in the preseason so far after taking down the Wild 2-0 at the AAC. Dallas will wrap up the preseason schedule tomorrow in Minnesota with the season opener next Friday. 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
2: Good morning, it's 7:18 on the Ticket. It's Thursday morning with the Musers. During the football season, that means our weekly visit with the Cowboys Hall of Famer Troy Aikman. Troy will join us later this hour at 7:55. But right now, let's muse in the news with Gordo, brought to us by D&M Auto Leasing and All-Pro Foundation Repair.
3: We like a good record breaker, don't we? When a world record falls. Well, a six-year-old girl in China has broken the women's Rubik's Cube world record. And she's done it twice in 3 days. She's very fast. She posted the solve times of 4.52 seconds and 4.27 seconds.
2: How is that possible?
3: I don't know.
0: I know. I'm still working on 61 years.
3: These are 3x3 Rubik's Cubes. You know, they come in a few different variations. So it's not the full five across, 5x5. This is a 3x3.
2: Okay, that makes a little more sense, but still.
3: She practices 3 hours a day.
2: Wow.
3: Doing
1: practice?
3: This.
1: Yeah.
2: How's her life?
3: Well, she's a Chinese athlete, so.
2: Athlete.
3: Gosh. She's a gamer. I forgot. You guys are all, women can't be athletes.
0: No, they can
3: be. And girls aren't women as well.
0: They can be, but I don't know if Rubik's Cube is a sport.
3: Okay, well, what is it then?
0: It's an activity.
2: It's a puzzle.
0: It's a game. Yeah, it's a puzzle.
3: It's a game, like a football game.
2: No, it's a puzzle, like a football puzzle.
3: See, I don't think NFL guys are athletes. I think they're game players.
2: Okay.
1: Ooh.
3: We've had this argument before on esports.
2: Yeah. They're not athletes.
3: I say they're athletes and you guys say no.
2: No, they are not.
0: No.
3: Because y'all have boomer thinking as to what a sport is.
0: No, we have correct thinking.
2: Right.
3: No. So all sports are games, but not all games are sports. That makes some sense.
0: Yeah, that's a good way to put it. Mm-hmm.
2: Yeah, if you play Monopoly, that doesn't mean you're an athlete.
3: But yet, we've all argued before on golf, for example. I've said, to me, it seems like golf isn't a sport then. It's a game.
0: All right, you go walk 72 holes in 4 days there, Chief, and see how you do.
3: Okay, well, you go sit down and play an e-sport game for 24 hours at a high level of competition and see if you're not worn out afterwards.
2: It's one of those.
0: I don't have time. I'm playing golf.
3: Oh, God.
2: It's one of those conversations where you have to draw the line somewhere because you can make an argument that doing this show, we're athletes.
3: That's right. I think we are.
2: That's
3: what I tell NFLers when they say that all you guys do is sit around a mic and complain.
2: Because human beings move. Therefore, any movement, you can say, well, that's athletic. It takes coordination or whatever. So that means you have to draw the line somewhere. And I think it's pretty easy to draw it when you look at an e-sport guy sitting in this lazy boy, and the only thing that's moving are their thumbs and their eyes. That's like reading.
3: Okay, table tennis. Is table tennis shake? Yeah. That's a sport.
2: Yeah, I'll give table tennis. I think they're athletes. Yes.
1: Okay.
2: Yeah.
3: Competitive Jenga?
2: No. That's a game.
3: It takes hand-eye coordination and skill.
0: Blah, blah, blah, blah, blah, blah, blah.
2: No,
0: blah, blah,
2: okay. I
3: was thinking we were having a good conversation.
2: I am. I'm telling you where I draw my line, and I draw it at Jenga.
3: You draw it at Jenga.
1: Jenga.
3: Surely I'm able to come up with one sport type game, that one that's right on the line. One that you think is like the perfect blend of, that's a tough one.
0: Well, so far you've just brought up a bunch of spare activities.
3: Mm.
1: You will acknowledge
3: that golf is somewhere closer to the middle than, say, football or baseball or hockey.
0: Yeah.
3: Because, the people at the high level of golf, they generally keep themselves fit and so on. But we've also seen guys win majors that have pot bellies and smoke.
2: Yes.
3: If you can have a pot belly and smoke and win the highest level.
2: Yeah.
3: Of a quote-unquote sport, I'm not so sure it's a sport.
2: Hey, there have been baseball players that had pot bellies and smoked. There have been football players that had pot bellies and smoked.
0: Yeah.
3: Well, then they're not athletes.
0: Lynn Dawson smoked during a Super Bowl.
3: Anyway, well, this poor girl's taking strays this morning from you guys, and she just set a world record.
2: I'm impressed that she's such a great puzzler.
3: No, she's an athlete.
2: Not an athlete. She's a great puzzler.
3: An she's an e-sport athlete.
0: She's not an e-sport puzzler.
3: A judge has ordered the White House to restore access to CNN, MS Now, and Politico. You know, this was Trump had kicked him out of the White House.
1: The fake news.
3: And now a judge, who I think is one of Trump's appointees, it's a federal judge that he put in place, he has said that now they get to go back to the White House. He lifted that ban on them for the time being.
2: He said what I said the other day, that is unconstitutional.
3: Yeah.
2: That you cannot just ban willy-nilly a media outlet. That is against our Constitution.
3: Yeah, and I know. I don't know. And I haven't read the coverage on this, whether Trump supporters are supporting him on this or not. But I would assume that some are. But you don't want that world in which that we don't have the free press and free access to the press moving on. No one would doubt that these organizations, since when do we not think of CNN as a press, as a member of the press?
2: Right.
3: And we want a free press that can come in, cover the White House, the people's house.
4: Yeah.
3: But anyway, so I'm sure there'll be a move now. We need to recall this judge, this activist judge. And we'll do commercials with him in grainy black and white security footage look.
0: Oh, man, we got another month of those.
3: United Airlines. Some trouble on a United Airlines flight. They've launched an investigation following a report that a passenger alerted staff on this plane that a man sitting next to her began giving himself bodily pleasure.
5: Oh, my.
3: And that she was subsequently forced to sit next to him. She's a 25-year-old passenger. She departed Rochester, New York, heading for Newark Liberty International Airport in Jersey at 6 a.m. on September 3rd when she noticed the man sitting next to her pleasuring himself. And that the man appeared to be in maybe 35 to 40 years of age, in that age range, and that he was pretty normal looking, pretty unassuming. And that he was wearing hiking pants and a t-shirt. And he started doing this. And she said she got the sense he had done it before, because people don't just start doing those things at 6 a.m. on a flight. They hadn't got away with it before. But at some point he had to get away with it the first time. So this could be his first time.
2: Right.
3: I don't know.
0: Jeez.
3: She says she alerted the United staff, and they allowed her to stand for about an hour because there were no more seats on the plane. So she stood for an hour before she was told she had to sit to prepare for landing, and she had to go sit next to the guy.
2: Ugh.
3: And then she was told she thought it was only going to be just a few minutes, you know, they land. But then it took them a while to deplane because they were on the back of the plane. So she was next to him that whole time.
2: He didn't get reprimanded?
3: I guess she's saying that he didn't.
2: So you can do that on a flight?
3: Well, I'm not sure you should be looking at this news story as to what your opportunities are.
5: Not
2: looking at it as an opportunity. So, saying I would think that would be disturbing the peace. I think there would be some.
3: So you're saying that they should have duct taped him and zip tied, done the whole.
0: Yeah, yes. Why not that?
3: The whole unruly passenger thing?
2: Yes.
3: What if you start duct taping him and zip tying him and he's going, oh, yes. Oh, God. Yeah, that's right. Restrain me. I've been a bad boy.
0: Boy. It's almost as if Gordon's been through this play before.
3: No, I haven't. I've tried to incorporate that in sex play. That is a drop!
0: Okay. All right, Gordon.
3: That was a drop. A 14-year-old boy has been awarded a record-breaking payout by a Colorado jury 4 years after his mom was killed in a freak accident. His mom's name was Megan Arneson. She was a preschool teacher, and she was a single mother to this boy. She died on August 8th of 2022 when a piece of concrete from a bridge fell through her windshield and struck her in the head. Now, her son was 10 years old at the time. He was in the back seat. They were on their way home after she had taken time off of work to surprise her son with a day at Waterworld in Denver. And as she passed under the bridge, this guy named Darnell Yingling with Import Towing and Recovery was driving a semi-truck hauling an excavator just up ahead of her. And the excavator's arm strikes the bridge and dislodges a big piece of concrete, which then fell through her window as she was following the semi holding the excavator.
2: Terrible.
5: Oh, my.
3: And it caused her car to careen off the road. She died. Her son suffered just minor injuries, and he was the one that attempted to call for help. And now he has been awarded $65 million.
2: Wow. That poor kid, though. That's largest a lot of money, but man.
3: Trucking crash jury verdict in Colorado.
2: To lose your mom story that way, you're in the back seat, and that's awful.
3: And don't you worry about this recipe we're cooking up. Experience childhood trauma, and now you have $65 million when you turn 18.
2: Right.
0: Yeah.
3: I'm worried something's not going to go right with this.
2: I know.
3: But I understand
0: a really
3: why
0: good
3: they
0: aunt or uncle that are taking good care
3: he's
0: of
3: he's being raised by his grandparents right now. Loving the NBA, Greg Popovich has married again.
2: What?
3: Greg Popovich has married again.
2: Yeah, he lost his wife a few years ago, but I didn't think he was in any condition to get married.
3: What kind of condition do you have to be in to get married?
2: Well, I mean, post-stroke, he's not been doing all that well.
3: So he doesn't deserve love?
2: Well, I'm not saying
3: Stroke victims need to have their love taken away from them?
2: I'm not saying that. I'm just, this is surprising to me.
4: Craig Miller.
3: Harsh judge. You don't want to get Judge Miller. You want to be in his
0: believe in love after love.
3: Oh, you do? You ought to make a song about that.
0: Yeah, I'm going to write that down.
3: So he is now married Mary Barth Budenholzer.
2: Related to Mike, I assume.
3: She is the ex-wife of Mike Budenholzer, who used to be a former assistant on Pop's team before he went on to be head coach other places. But
2: what is going on?
3: So, yeah, he... Mike, his wife, they split up after raising four beautiful children during their marriage. They divorced in 2016. And then 2 years after that, Pop suffered personal tragedy when his wife of four decades died, the activist journalist Erin Popovich, portrayed by Julia Roberts, I believe, in a movie.
0: No. That was Brockovich. And, okay, it sounds weird, but it's been 10 years.
3: Yeah.
0: You know.
3: Okay.
0: It's been a decade.
3: But let's say that these guys are friends. I don't know if that's true or not.
2: I believe they are.
3: After 10 years. Okay, George, if you're gone after 10 years, you're okay.
0: Yeah. Yeah.
3: With me marrying your wife.
0: Yeah. I think so.
3: Well, because I think we've made a huge breakthrough here on the Morning Musers.
0: 10 years.
3: Well, once again, Mike is not dead, though. So you would still be alive in this scenario, George, and you're having to see me post my kick-ass Instagram photos of me and your former wife, my current wife.
0: Yeah.
3: So, and all the Muser reunions we're doing and shows we're doing and big big Jub Jam events and we're all
0: yeah, it's kind of weird. Yeah, okay.
3: When I come up there and do a song at Jub Jam, that's the only time she's really into it.
0: Yeah, but I'll think of all the money I'm saving, so you know.
3: Oh, dude.
6: George is George,
3: dude. It's your way of getting back at me by putting, you're like, hey, at least Gordon's getting financially drained right now. You're a jerk to her.
0: We'll pay for that one, too. That's all right. Baller's ball, you know?
3: Yeah, you're a comedic baller. You can't
0: That's
3: help
0: right.
3: it. Brad Bird is 69.
2: Larry's brother.
3: He's a filmmaker. Made Ratatouille, The Incredibles. Kevin Sorbo is 68.
2: Ratatouille, great movie.
3: Yeah, Ratatouille's great. I guess you're having to plow through all the kid films now.
2: Yes, I've watched it probably 20 times in the last year.
3: Yeah.
2: It's great.
3: Yeah, it's a good movie. Kevin Sorbo is 68. TV Hercules.
0: Hercules.
3: Let's see. Rafael Palmeiro, 62.
0: Mm.
2: That's greatness.
0: Take it on. We were teammates with him
2: yep.
0: once.
2: I loved Rafi. Okay. I hate that it ended the way it ended for him.
3: Is it a little bit unfair?
2: Yes.
3: That Rafi is like one of the major fall guys of this and other guys who admitted to it, they just seem to get a pass.
2: Yes.
3: I don't get it.
2: I don't get it either.
3: Why did Rafi take such ire? Because he was always a nice guy.
2: Yeah.
3: I don't get it. Eddie George, 53.
0: greatness.
3: And in today's Wowie, we have an 80-year-old and a 34-year-old.
2: Wow.
3: An 80-year-old and a 34-year-old. Wowie stands for which one would you? You have to select on numerical value only here.
2: I got to go 34. Sorry.
3: Okay. George, you'll be making love to Mean Joe Green, who turns 80 today.
2: Man. I did George a favor.
3: 10-time Pro Bowler.
0: Just tell us
3: 6-time All-Pro. He's a football hoff.
0: I consider Mean Joe a friend.
3: Well,
0: been on the Hall of Fame committee
3: with benefits,
0: for a long time.
3: Maybe.
0: No, just ruined by the stupid feature.
3: And that means, Craig, you will be breaking into the newsroom and pinning Ryan Baldwin up against the wall.
4: Hey, guys.
3: Who turns 34. He turned 34 yesterday, but we're doing his birthday today.
0: Baldy.
4: Correct.
2: Happy birthday, belated Baldy. Yeah. I'll be in there in a few minutes.
3: He'll be in there in a few minutes. Yuck. Give you your little birthday spanking.
2: All right, that's Muse in the News, 7:35 on the ticket. Coming up next, let's have fun with the all-time rushing record.
0: Daisy French Onion Dip, it is the absolute best, made with the ingredients that are right in your kitchen. 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
1: 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It's 7:40 on a Thursday morning with the Musers. Coming up in 15 minutes, our weekly football visit with the Cowboys Hall of Famer Troy Aikman. And then at 8:15, we'll check in with our ranch reporter Joseph Hoyt, who's about to jump on a plane with the Cowboys and head to Rio for the game this weekend in Brazil with the Ravens. And speaking of the Ravens, since the Cowboys are playing Baltimore this weekend, I thought we would talk about the great Derrick Henry. The Cowboys will get a face full of Henry on Sunday. Now, I do want to pre-say something.
2: Okay.
1: And that is that I've learned over the years trying to handicap football games, especially in the NFL, that what you think is going to happen only ends up happening about half the time, if that. So in other words, this weekend, we've seen how bad the Cowboys' run defense is, and Derrick Henry is Derrick Henry, and so we all think he's going to have 150 yards against the Cowboys, and he may. But I just want to pre-say that this almost is starting to feel to me like one of those games where he's going to have 17 carries for 62 yards. And now Baltimore may still win, you know, because maybe Lamar goes crazy or they throw the ball really well. But all I wanted to say was that it's not guaranteed, because in the NFL, nothing is guaranteed.
2: Well, that's what the Saints did to him. You know, he only had 16 carries last week for 60-something yards. So it could happen, but I'm afraid he's going to be there to leadeth the team to victory, just like King Henry in the commercial.
1: Yeah, I mean, if I had to bet, I would bet that he has 100 yards at least against the Cowboys, but we'll see. The bigger picture topic, and I mentioned this in scatter shooting last Friday morning, and it's now starting to get a lot of talk. Not because I mentioned it in scatter shooting, but just because it's a thing. And that is, can Derrick Henry catch Emmitt Smith for the all-time NFL rushing record? Emmitt was recently asked about this, and this is what he had to say.
3: I think it's possible. Derrick Henry is a bigger back. He takes good care of his body. He's in great shape. Y'all don't know this, but Derrick Henry broke my high school record. He broke my state high school record. So I believe he can do it.
1: Yeah, not only did he break Emmitt's state high school record, he annihilated Emmitt's high school record, which in Florida was Emmitt's 8,804 yards, and Derrick Henry ran for 12,124 yards. He blew,
2: oh my gosh.
1: He blew Emmitt's high school record out of the water by 3,500 or 4,000 yards. And now he's creeping up on Emmitt's pro record. Again, he's got 5,125 yards to go as of today. That's a long way. He was asked about this because a reporter recently in Baltimore said, hey, Emmitt Smith thinks that you can break his record. What do you think about that? And here's what Henry said.
4: I mean, I've met him before. He said something about it before. I'm not really thinking about the record right now.
1: The Jim Brown response of, I'm not really thinking about that right now.
2: Yeah. Don't bother me with that. Yeah, am I crazy, or do I remember us having a conversation way back when he was in high school about him breaking Emmitt's record? Because it seems like I remember saying, yeah, and he's going to Alabama. Perfect.
1: Probably. I'm sure we did.
2: Yeah, I think I remember that.
1: Because it's such an amazing record. It's his 12,124 yards, by the way, at Yulee in Florida. It's the all-time national high school record. And as I was looking at Derrick Henry and his stats over the years, I think I've come to the conclusion, and I don't really like GOAT arguments, greatest of all time, greatest running back of all time, greatest quarterback of all time, greatest basketball player of all time. I think there's just so many different factors, and you're talking about comparing generations, and it's very difficult to do. I think those arguments usually lead to frustration and lead people nowhere. But I do think I've come to the conclusion that Derrick Henry has had the greatest career for a running back in the history of these United States of America. Because he's got the all-time national rushing record of 12,124 yards, which, by the way, you know, Kenneth Hall, the Sugarland Express here in Sugarland, Texas, he had the record forever. Back in the 50s, he ran for 11,232 yards in his career. And that stood until 2012 when both Derrick Henry and a guy named Kelvin Taylor broke it. And three other guys have broken it since, including Kagan Ash from Little Mount Enterprise in East Texas, when last year he ran for 11,382 yards, topped that mark in his career, beat Kenneth Hall's record by just a few yards. He's, by the way, now a linebacker with Texas Tech. Right. So Kenneth Hall's just fifth now on the all-time list, which is wild.
2: Wow.
1: But think about this. So Derrick Henry's the all-time greatest high school rusher. Then in college, he played for this incredible program and won a Heisman and ran for a lot of yards in college as well. And then in the pros, he's now at 13,162 yards. And we all think by the time it's over, he's going to be really close to Emmitt's record, which means even if he doesn't get to Emmitt's record, Derrick Henry is very likely to finish his football career as the all-time leading rusher across high school, college, and pro, because he's only 2,210 yards behind Emmitt, who currently has the record for most combined yardage, high school, college, pro.
2: Okay.
1: 31,087 yards, and Henry is number two at 28,877. So I think he's definitely going to get that Emmitt record, the combined across high school, college, and pro. I think he's got a really good shot to get Emmitt's record at just the NFL yardage, too.
2: He does. And, you know, I hate to say, well, he's not going to get there because, you know, the wear and tear will eventually get him. But I do think that, though, if you said, okay, will he get to over 18,000. He's going to end up in the top five, no doubt about it, maybe even second or third. But I just think the 3,000 carries thing is going to get him. He's at 2,700 now. So we were talking about yesterday. Yeah, he's good for another 4 years. Man, I don't know. He could be. But how many times have we seen it, especially with the bigger physical back, and understand that he's such a unicorn when you throw the speed in there, too. Mm-hmm. But how many times have we seen that with that type of back where it just goes, you know, and it goes quickly? So I think that's certainly a possibility. But then again, we've never seen anything like him, and he's going to definitely add to his total on Sunday.
1: Yeah, I think he's going to get it because I don't see him slowing down. The way he works out, the way he takes care of his body, you've probably all seen the video of him made the rounds the last couple of years. His workouts are ridiculous. His workouts make the games look easy. And statistically, he's not slowing down. He's getting better. So for the first 9 years of his career, his yards per carry was around 4.7. But in his last three seasons, and I'll include this season, yards per carry 5.9, 5.2, and 5.3.
2: Yeah.
1: So he's actually statistically, from a yards per carry average, getting better. And his total yardage, you know, he had 1,600 last year, 1,900 the year before. That's right in line. It's better than his career average of 1,400. So he's actually picking up steam in his early 30s, and he's got to average 1,200 a season for four more seasons to get Emmitt. And I think he'll do it unless he's like Barry Sanders and just one day says, you know, I'm done. I'm good.
2: Yeah. You wonder that, too, if he just the competition after a while takes its toll. Even physically, he's okay with it. Schottenheimer talked about it yesterday. The big thing is you can't let him get his head of steam going, which is easier said than done. But, man, can you imagine being a defender and he sees an opening and he accelerates and now you've got to tackle him and he's at full speed?
1: Right. No, thank you. Hey, one other name that I wanted to mention is I was doing this research, and I'm in particular interested in the high school yardage, college yard, and pro yards all added together. Emmett is currently number one, as I mentioned, then Derrick Henry, and then a bunch of usual suspects. Herschel Walker is third, Eric Dickerson fourth, Adrian Peterson fifth, Frank Gore sixth, Tony Dorsett seventh, LaDainian Tomlinson eighth, Walter Payton ninth, although they just estimate Payton's high school yardage at 1,000. Apparently he didn't
2: play. They don't have it?
1: Yeah, they don't have any records of him playing high school football, so they think it was about 1,000, that he didn't play running back until his senior year or something like that, so they just gave him 1,000. But number 10 on this list, you could have given me 500 guesses and I wouldn't have guessed. Thomas Jones. Do you remember Thomas Jones?
2: Jet?
1: He played for the Jets and the Bears.
2: Okay, yeah.
1: And he was a good running back, but I had no idea he was that good. In high school, he set the Virginia all-time high school record, 8,000-plus yards. In college at the University of Virginia, he ran for 4,000 yards. And then in the NFL, he's a member of the 10,000-yard club, and I guess I didn't know that or realize that.
2: No.
1: The Thomas Jones, just kind of a guy. You know, he had a lot of 1,000-yard years in the NFL, but I never imagined he was a top 10 running back all time in terms of combined yardage at all three levels.
2: Yeah, I had to think about that for a second to remember who he played for. That's interesting.
1: All right, he's our P1 of the week. It is 7:52 on the ticket. Coming up next, it's our weekly football visit with the Hall of Famer, Troy Aikman. 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
4: Good morning. It is 7:57 on The Ticket, and you got the Morning Musers on a Thursday. And Thursdays are big on this show because we talk Cowboys and NFL with the Hall of Famer, member of the Ring of Honor, three-time Super Bowl champion, and of course, member of the Monday Night Crew on ESPN and ABC. 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
5: Hey, good morning, George.
4: Well, the Cowboys get their first win of the year, and it's a big day for Dak. And he was pretty reflective on Sunday and looking back at his career. And as you've seen him develop over these years and put up that kind of production, what has impressed you most about Dak Prescott?
5: Well, I mean, obviously he's a great player. So that's always been impressive. But I just think that some of the pressures and demands of that job and what all it entails is just how, you know, really he's handled it all. I mean, extremely well. I think he's just such an exceptional leader for the team, but he's also a great spokesman for the organization, and he just always says the right things, and it's very authentic, and I think he does an amazing job in that regard. And it's I've said it before, there's more pressures on that position around the league today than what there's ever been. There's more scrutiny to it. You know, everyone has an opinion. You get caught in a lot, especially when things aren't going as well as what you would like, and yet he handles it extremely well. And I know he's been through quite a bit in his personal life, and there's the challenge of having to kind of answer to that and handle that, and how much do you reveal and how much do you protect, and there's a lot to it besides just going out and playing the position. But I've said it many times, I'm a big fan of his, but probably more so because I'm such a fan of his as a person and the way he handles himself. So Dallas is fortunate to have him, and it's nice to see him when he's playing.

0: playing as well as what he is right now.
1: Yeah, and he had a great year last year as well.
0: Yeah.
1: But the team, you know, around him wasn't there, the defense in particular. And now this year they've started through two games and the defense still looks iffy. And they're having trouble running the ball. And so that's even more pressure on his shoulders, isn't it?
0: It is. There's no question about that. And, you know, when you... You know, I've said it many times. I think what happens is when there's a weakness on a football team, ultimately it reveals itself through the quarterback. Or put in another way, the quarterback then has to make up for that. And so if you look around the league, teams that aren't able to stop anybody, then the quarterback is expected to score a lot of points and bring them back and win in the two-minute drill and all of that. When you're not running the football the same way, if you don't have an offensive line, then it makes it tough on the quarterback. So there's a lot of things that ultimately the quarterback is supposed to be the eraser and kind of make up for. So not being able to run the ball, I trust that they'll get that going as they move through the season. I would also expect that the defense, although I thought it would be a little further along than where it is right now, I think it'll continue to come together for them and they'll continue to improve. But, you know, Dak's being asked to carry a lot of the load, or the passing game is, and fortunately for him and them, they've got a pretty good group that they can throw the ball around to, and not many defenses have been able to slow them down.
2: So as a team is trying to fight their way through a season and just get from week to week, and we've talked about this before. I'm sure the coaches and players aren't wild about a long flight to Brazil to take on a very physical Baltimore team, but that's just the way it is. And there's nine of these things this year, so you have to get over it pretty quickly. And
0: yeah,
2: seeing what the Cowboys have been or have not been against the run, it doesn't look like a great matchup for them this week, does it?
0: Yeah, I think that's probably fair. It could be, it could be somewhat of a shootout. Is Dallas, are they taking a book out of the 49ers playbook or the Los Angeles Rams? When are they heading over to Bristol? I guess is a good way of looking at it.
2: But, they leave today, yeah. So I guess more 49er than Ram, I guess.
0: Yeah. Yeah, those are it is interesting with these international games. As you guys know, back there was a time when they were all played in the preseason, and that's what I was a part of. And now it's I know that players and coaches aren't thrilled about it. They like routines, and it throws them off. But there's no denying what Roger Goodell and the league is doing, and they want to make it a globalized sport. I'm all for it, and there's a lot of benefits the players receive. And so I think that everyone has to kind of embrace it and just say, well, it's just the way things are done. And when it's all said and done with the revenue and everything that's being made, it ultimately lands back in the players' pockets along with the owners as well. But, yeah, this will be interesting to see how this one goes. But it should be a fun game. I mean, a little bit of a barometer on both these teams, I guess you could say, as to where they are, because I do have a lot of respect for the Baltimore Ravens and the way they go about doing things.
1: Unfortunately, injuries are a part of this sport, and the NFC East was waylaid by a couple of big ones. In that Cowboys game, Jaden Daniels blows out his elbow, and then you guys saw on Monday night Jackson Dart and the knee injury. That is just a tremendous setback for those two teams this early in the season.
0: Well, it's absolutely deflating for a team, for an organization, for a fan base. You lose your starting quarterback and at any time, but especially in week two, and you just think, man, we've been waiting all off season. We've been excited about the year and what lays ahead, and then for all practical purposes, it kind of ends the season in a lot of ways, and it's terrible. You know, there's been a lot of conversation. Maybe you guys have talked about it as well. I know that coaches in general do feel this way, that, you know, as everyone has tried to make the game safer, and then in camp, You know, it was Sean McVay who began it years ago when he didn't play any starters in the preseason. I mean, that had never happened before that I can recall, where every starter did not play in the preseason, and they went on and had great success. And then that became more of the trend across the league, where players weren't playing in the preseason. Let's just get them to week one. Let's get them there healthy. But we see a ton of soft tissue injuries, both in training camp and during the season. And then there's the significant injuries like we've seen as well. And I do think there's something to be said for callousing the body in the off season and in training camp. And, you know, I there were injuries, of course, when I was playing, but I don't recall the number of injuries that we are currently seeing. And I'd like someone to go back and kind of determine whether or not that's true. Clearly, we would have some guys who we had ACL injuries and things of that nature, but I don't think at the rate that we have those type of things in today's game. So they're, yeah, I don't think we're going to go backwards. I don't think they're going to put more on the players' plates. If anything, in the next collective bargaining agreement, the players will probably have less time than what they even have now to be together and to train and all that. So there's a solution there somewhere to try to correct it or make it better, but it is deflating for everyone involved, and I hate it. You know, I hate it for Jackson Dart, what he's been through. I hate it for Jaden Daniels and how much he has meant to that team. Hopefully both those guys are able to recover. It sounds like Dart may be done for the year. I haven't heard what exactly with Jaden Daniels, but as we saw on Sunday, they're just not even close to being the same team without him. I mean, that was a pretty good game up until the point that he went down.
2: Yeah, and, you know, moving forward for the Giants here in year one of the John Harbaugh reclamation project, you know, with what they've already shown, they may start thinking, hey, we're pretty good. As an organization, should they consider making a trade and giving up future capital, or do you just wait on that and you don't give up capital because it is the first year that you're rebuilding this thing?
0: Yeah, I guess it would depend on, you know, who that quarterback might be and what exactly are you having to give up. But I do think around the league, I think all teams are like this. I think everyone kind of lives in the moment, and it's because there are no guarantees, and you don't know what next year might bring. And obviously, John Harbaugh is in a position of security. He's not going anywhere. But sometimes coaches they find themselves, if they don't have success that season, they're more than likely not going to be back. And so I think that influences some of the things that get done. But if there's someone available that they feel like at the right price, I think you make that move. I think you have to make the move and do everything that you can, because you just can't throw up the towel and say, well, this year we're not going to be able to compete. I just don't think that's anyone's makeup on any team, and certainly not for John Harbaugh.
1: On Monday night, you and Joe get the Eagles and the Bears in Chicago, and Philadelphia continues to be a really interesting team to watch and talk about and try to figure out. They just keep winning. Sometimes it's ugly,
0: yeah,
1: but they just keep winning. Do you think they've kind of figured out their offense this season?
0: They're getting closer. I think there's still a work in progress with a new system. You know, another year and another offensive coordinator for Jalen Hurts. It's pretty bizarre how many. I think he's had since high school. I think he's had one year where he's had one time where he's had back to back offensive coordinators. It's just,
2: wow.
0: He's learning a different offense every season. This is the fifth time in 5 years that he's been in Philly. The last 5 years he's had a different offensive coordinator. The only time he had a repeat was Shane Steichen, if I remember correctly, who's now the head coach for the Colts. Shane took over the middle of one season. He coached the following year, and they won the Super Bowl, and then he got the head coach. And the rest of the time, Jalen's had a different offensive coordinator every year. So, you know, you think about Tom Brady or Peyton Manning, Brett Favre, those guys, they were in the same offense their entire careers. I mean, they never had to learn a new offensive system. Even when they changed teams, they brought the offense with them and essentially served as coaches. And then you've got Jalen, who's having to learn something new, and it has an effect. And this one's is probably as big a shift as any that he's had, trying to get him to do some things that he just simply hasn't done. I've been watching him here, and it looks like he's starting to get a little more comfortable with some of the things that are being asked of him. But it's still kind of a work in progress. Like I said, their big problem is they're not running the football. The offensive line has had some problems, unlike what we've seen from them in the past, but it's still a good football team. They've got good coaches, and they've got some really good players. And like you said, Craig, they keep finding ways to win. And that's kind of been the way that it's been, it seems, for them. And then maybe as we move along, it'll be this week. But as we move along, I think they'll get more and more comfortable within the offense. I think the defense will start to come along, and, you know, they'll be right in the thick of it.
2: Boy, that's another quarterback injury situation when Caleb Williams goes down for the Bears with a hamstring. And I guess Tyson Bagent is in concussion protocol. So you see Case Keenum on Monday night, I guess, for the Bears.
0: Well, yeah, I guess it's to be determined. You get to your third quarterback and you've got a guy like Case Keenum who's taken a team to the NFC Championship game and has won games in this league. He's been around a long time, and it's a pretty good luxury that they have there. I anticipate with it being a Monday night game, so they get the extra day coming off of last Sunday. I haven't heard the latest. Maybe y'all have, but I'm kind of thinking that Tyson Bagent will be back.
2: Okay.
0: And I'm hopeful that he is. I'm looking forward to watching him. I think he's a pretty good player. He's got a heck of a story. Division II guy, goes undrafted. He ends up making the team, and then as a rookie starts four games and, you know, won two of them. So I know the Bears like him a lot. They signed him a year ago to a 2-year deal, which meant the world to him. And I'm a fan of his. I'd really like to see him play and play well. But, yeah, they – fortunately for them, it wasn't as serious as originally thought with Caleb. But Monday night, yeah, could be interesting. I know, you know, we were doing the game, of course, last Monday with the Rams and the Giants. And as soon as Jackson Dart goes down on the opening possession, it just took the wind right out of the game, you know. So yeah, it does impact things. It impacts television audience, fan bases, as we mentioned. And it's no wonder that the league has tried to do everything they can to keep these marquee quarterbacks upright.
2: Well, ought to be interesting. We'll be watching on Monday night, and have a good week, Troy. We'll talk to you next Thursday.
0: All righty. Sounds good. Thanks, fellas.
2: All right, we'll see you. There goes Troy Aikman. He and Joe Buck have the Eagles and the Bears on Monday Night Football. All right, we've got the Cowboys and Ravens in Brazil. Who's available? Who's making the trip? We'll talk about that. Joseph Hoyt's going to join us with a ranch report to try to straighten all this out.
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2: Ticker brought to you by Dickie's Barbecue and Frankel & Frankel Injury Attorneys. Cowboys allowing a league or 68% of third down conversions on defense as they prepare for Week 3 against the Ravens. Brian Schottenheimer knows they can't continue that against Baltimore.
3: Well, it's huge. Number one, we want to limit their opportunities. It goes back to a lot of different things. Communication errors. Well, versus in the first game, we've had a few times where we've had the quarterback tough position and he's gotten out. They scrambled a couple times.
2: Cowboys countdown to kickoff 1 o'clock on Sunday. Falcons offense hopes to get back on track as they face the Packers tonight. Atlanta, the first team since 2008 to not run a play in the opponent's red zone through two games. That coverage at 7 here on the Ticket. And former Ranger Marcus Semien sinks his old team and helps the Mets win 7-2. Semien, a go-ahead solo homer in the eighth, giving New York the lead for good. That series wraps up at 1:35 this afternoon. Ticker also service of the Fort Worth Gun Show, the original Fort Worth Gun Show, this weekend only at the Will Rogers Memorial Center. 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
1: Good morning. It is 8:22 on The Ticket. It's Thursday morning with the Musers. We had reports of the roof at Globe Life Field leaking last night, and apparently they're getting after it already. This morning, Randy Cody, the official contractor of this show, is going to join us at 8:40. He's already on the job, so we'll visit with him about the leaks during the baseball game last night, coming up in about 20 minutes. But right now, it is time for a Ranch Report with Joseph Hoyt from the Dallas Morning News and SportsDayDFW.com. It's brought to us by TXU Energy and Three Nations Brewing Company. Joseph will head out later today for Rio de Janeiro at Cowboys Ravens. That'll be Sunday in Brazil. You ready for your big trip?
5: Yeah, as ready as I'll ever be. We got to go to JFK first, and then we got a big layover there, and then we go down to Rio. So going north to go south. Very efficient work over here at the BMN, and we'll get there when we get there.
1: You know, there's been so much talk about the field conditions. Are you anticipating that on Monday we're just going to be talking nonstop about what a disaster that was and how it impacted the game, or do you think it's going to be okay?
5: I mean, I think there's the potential for it, to be honest with you, especially because there's been a lot of rain in Rio. And, I, you know, we were talking with Kenny Clark about it earlier this week, and you know, he played 2 years ago, you know, when the Packers, the Eagles played in Sao Paulo, which obviously is, you know, a little bit farther away from Rio. But, you know, he remembers the soccer field. It was mushy. It was slippery. They had to bring different cleats. And I think all those possibilities exist. I'll tell you what, I'm very curious to get out there on Saturday and see the stadium. We'll have that chance in the morning on Saturday to see what the conditions look like. But I think for a lot of these players, they're not going to really know until they get on that field, get a chance to kind of cut up some dirt and see exactly how they're going to be able to defend a slippery defender or a slippery quarterback like Lamar Jackson. I mean, I just don't think that behooves them to do that.
7: Okay, I heard you guys talking to Shoddy this week about who's getting better on the injury list, and some of these guys may be left at home. Who do you think the Cowboys are going to leave at home to rehab and get ready for Houston and not even make the trip?
5: Yeah, I think Kobe Durant, DeMarvion Overshown, Malik Hooker, and P.J. Locke are all on that list. You know, I think wow. DeMarvion Overshown, there was a little bit of help that, or a little bit of hope, excuse me, that he might make the trip. That seems very doubtful at this point. I think realistically, you know, with all that travel, you know, you have to, like, you know, obviously sit on a plane for 10 hours straight. I think those things are not good for injury recovery. And I think that that's going to be something they keep in mind and keep those guys at home. And realistically, that means, you know, obviously four different starters. We saw a couple of them last week. You know, Jayshon Barham played really well in the absence of DeMarvion Overshown. But I think, you know, for a defense that's already a little bit hampered, they're going to be a little bit short manned when it comes to defending Lamar Jackson and Derrick Henry.
1: You know, speaking of defending Lamar Jackson, we were trying to figure this out earlier in the week with the Washington game early, Jaden Daniels. It looked to me like they were trying to spy him, maybe with D. Winters, but I couldn't exactly tell. Did they have that plan in place, and do you think they have that plan in place this week with Lamar?
5: Yeah, I think that's the scariest thing, to be honest, about how the defense against Jaden Daniels is running went, was the fact that, yeah, I think there were some things in place to try and corral him, whether that was designated pass rush lanes in the hope of just keeping him in the pocket and eventually condensing it. You know, you saw a little bit of success with that in the second half against Marcus Mariota. To your point, D. Winters, there was at least one play in my mind where I saw that he was a clear spy. And yet what happened? Jaden Daniels was able to elude him and get a first down on third down. I think that that's the hardest thing when you're thinking about how do the Cowboys beat the Ravens is, hey, even when you have plans in place, can you stop Lamar Jackson when he decides to tuck it and run? And I think, honestly, like, if you're Lamar Jackson, you got to be licking your lips about watching this film and being like, okay, you know, hey, I like to throw the ball for sure. But, man, there's always an escape route against this defense. Until the Cowboys can stop it and prove otherwise, I think that that's going to be something they're going to have to deal with against any quasi-mobile quarterback.
7: Well, I just thought of that for a new, instead of doomsday, the escape route defense is what we can call this defense until further notice. Okay, I've got a crazy idea. And I was told that this is crazy because of the injuries to P.J. Locke and Malik Hooker. And that is, instead of putting Caleb Downs on one side at nickel corner and or nickel safety, whatever you want to call the position, and understand he's really good at that and you're getting him close to the line of scrimmage, given the fact that you're playing a quarterback who can take off and really, really hurt you, would it be crazy to put him back at deep safety and just keep him in the middle of the field and let him do his work?
5: No, it's not crazy, but I also don't think that that's what they want to do, to be honest with you. I think realistically, from the very beginning since they've drafted Caleb Downs, they've viewed him as a nickel. Obviously, he is kind of the starting safety, too, when you go back to that first game and, Malik Hooker, when they were in base, he was in safety, and when they were a nickel, Malik Hooker went to safety, and Caleb Downs came down inside the box. That's what happened with P.J. Locke, too, and it's what happened when Marquise Bell even replaced P.J. Locke. But realistically, I think they view him as a, like, Devin Witherspoon, like, around the defensive front type of guy, someone that can make plays there. And I think you saw it at some of the times where, you know, he does get beat, it's kind of in that deep coverage aspect of things. So I think if they do pursue that this week, it would be probably enabled by the fact that they might bring up Reddy Stewart from the practice squad, who a guy who can play both nickel and safety. I think that would give a little bit of versatility in how they want to use Caleb Downs. But I just think realistically, when they view his future outlook, it's mostly by the line of scrimmage and defending slot receivers.
1: So they haven't faced a back anywhere near the caliber of Derrick Henry in these first two games, yet they haven't been able to stop the run. Why do you think they're having problems with that this year? You know, with the reinforcements and a full off season with Kenny Clark and Quinnen Williams in the middle.
5: Yeah, I think a lot of it stems honestly from the fact that they like to do light boxes. You know, I think they're one of the league leaders in terms of having, you know, six man boxes or even less sometimes, because I think they like to do a lot of secondary versatility, secondary disguise stuff. But I think against a team like the Baltimore Ravens and Derrick Henry, you have to load up in the box. And honestly, you're going to need your two guys that you pointed out, Kenny Clark and Quinnen Williams, to play like the, you know, they're being paid to have that type of impact that's, you know, really noticeable and allow some of those linebackers to run free. I mean, even you think of some of the plays Jayshon Barr made last week. Sometimes it was splitting double teams or guys got to the second level and he still had to kind of navigate against that. You know, you don't want to let Derrick Henry get a head of steam against this defense. And I think that that means that your defensive line is really going to show out and play. So we'll see if they load up the box a little bit, but I don't even know if that's enough to stop Derrick Henry, because that also leaves the opening if you load up the box for Lamar Jackson to get outside and showcase his speed. It's a tough matchup, and to be honest with you, that's why I just don't have the Cowboys winning this game.
7: Yeah, it's going to be a tough one for sure. And, you know, we've talked about Downs and Barham playing really well in the first couple of weeks, and Malachi Lawrence hasn't put up a lot of stats or things that, you know, most people notice, like sacks, hasn't had one of those yet. He has had four pressures, but it's interesting that his grade comes out as his win rate is the best among rookie edges, and it's up there in the league. Do you think he is getting close to giving the Cowboys an edge presence, something that they really need?
5: I think he's showcased the potential for it, and I think that that's one of the big reasons why they drafted him ahead of where some people expected, right? Kind of in that first round slot. He's got the size, he's got the speed. I mean, he runs a 4.5 40 yard dash at his size, which is really impressive. And I think when he's able to get rid of that false step, he's got a quick first step. He's showing progress with that. It's something that he actually struggled with during training camp. I think that he's taken some steps there and he's developed with that. I think that he right now is your kind of best quick edge rush presence. And I'm curious to see if that means they're going to increase snap counts with him. They're kind of limiting him in that regard right now because I think they want to see more from him in terms of the full package. I think Donovan Ezra-Aku's had a good start to the season too in terms of his pressure. But I wouldn't be surprised if you see more snaps with him across from Donovan Ezra-Aku moving forward because of that pass rush ability. They just haven't been able to get to the quarterback. And in Christian Parker's defense, there's got to be a symbiotic relationship between the secondary and the front. And right now, I think they're not getting as much from a pass rush perspective as they hoped.
1: All right, Joseph, thank you for the time this morning. Have a great and safe trip. Be careful in Rio. I understand that if you wander off the tourist path that, you can have your organs harvested or something bad can happen to you, so be careful down there.
5: Yeah, I will. I do have organ donor on my license, so I hope that doesn't give anyone any bad ideas.
1: All right. Have a great trip, and we'll talk to you next week.
7: See you, Joe.
5: Sounds good.
1: There he goes, Joseph Hoyt, our ranch reporter from the Dallas Morning News and Sports Day, DFW.com. It's 8:32 on the ticket. So the roof was leaking last night during the Rangers-Mets game at Globe Life Field. And already Randy Cody, the official contractor of this show, is getting after the repairs. We'll talk to him next.
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1: 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It's 8:40 on a Thursday morning with the Musers. We'll say hi to the Invasion, Donnie and Matt, coming up here in 20 minutes. But first, we had the note, tip sheet, went to the Ranger game last night, and there was a big thunderstorm, and the roof started leaking during the game, and the Rangers are already getting after it. In fact, they have hired the official contractor of this show, Randy Cody, who joins us now on the Ticket Hotline. Good morning.
2: Well, how you guys doing? I tell you, I'm up to my ass in alligators out here.
1: I bet.
2: For damn sure.
1: Having to fix that roof, huh?
2: Oh, God, they got so much roof damage up there. And look, they cheaped out on this deal. They do it every single time. You know, my guess, before I got over there, I'm thinking, you know, probably the same problem. I'm guessing maybe some flashing around some of them vents they got out there. And this is what you get. I told them this is what you get when you put in plastic polymer panels. I mean, it may look good when you're sitting down on that third baseline, but it's going to leak like a waterfall when the sky opens up. And they got, I'm sure there's some plugged up scuppers in there too. So, I mean, you know, over the few years that this thing has been there, this Globe Life, they've had more roofing problems, I tell you. And they hired me to fix the original roof, and they wouldn't pay for me to fix it proper. A couple of years ago when it started leaking, and they had me throw some builder grade 3-tab up there over the seamed roof. So I got composite shingles up on top of that thing and patching it in places.
1: Wow, what a mess.
2: They got that composite 3-tabbed on discount from some big box store, and it's class 2 shingles. So, I mean, it's just not going to last. And they rush us on these jobs. They get me out here to fix something. They give one of my crews 5 days or so to fix a roof of that size. And so, yeah, it's going to leak.
3: Well, and that's what you get when you get a retractable roof, too. You're kind of asking for trouble there, aren't you?
2: Just adding complication you don't need there, Jeb.
3: Right.
2: It's added complication, but they just don't understand that. They cut so many corners building that place. I thought the messed up stadium in Arlington was that AT&T stadium. Not Globe Life, but it's Globe Life, too.
1: Right. They're all having problems.
2: Craig may run neck and neck as to which one's the worst. Globe Life's a wreck. None of the walls are plumb. Ain't got a square corner in the place. And I had to, you know, like I told you, I come in halfway through that deal to take over the project, full of Chinese sheetrock. It was so full of Chinese rock. I had to pull all that out of there. Every fixture they used is discontinued. Can't replace them.
3: Oh, man.
2: I can't tell you how many times I had to pull all my crews off our spec houses in South Lake to work in the ballpark.
3: That's really... Well, and I guess you got to get it ready because there could be playoff games there, Globe Life.
2: Playoff games, that's right. That's why I've got all my crews out there blaring their house building music, running a 500-foot extension cord for their microwave when they take their mid-morning siesta.
1: You got to get it done soon, too, because they got a game today. It's a day game.
2: I know. Hey, believe me, I'm working overtime, Craig, and I don't need pressure on my ass from you.
1: Sorry.
3: Yeah, it sounds like he was pressuring you there a little bit,
2: Cody. He was pressuring me a lot there. I tell you, speaking of pressure, the ones that pressure me the most are the players' wives.
1: Mm-hmm.
2: They see me out there with a crew, and they start wanting me to, you know, they have a WAGS ladies' room. That's a wives and girlfriends, you know?
1: Okay,
3: all right.
2: And they've had me redo that thing. Every time they grab me out there, they have me redo the WAGS ladies' room. They get it redone, new sconces, new granite countertops, just because they don't like the color. You know, they change their mind every other week. I don't know whether it's hormonal or what.
1: Could be.
2: These women are just so entitled, these players' wives. I don't get it, man. And don't get me started on Ray Davis' wife. She's been running me ragged to get all sorts of stuff done out here.
1: Ray Davis's wife?
2: Oh, yeah, Linda. She has me, she hired me to fix the roof, right? He hires me to fix the roof, but she sees me up there working on stuff, and she starts tacking stuff on my punch list that she don't want to pay for, wants it for free. I got to repaint a room, and then she doesn't like that color. I got to repaint it again. I've repainted the same wall 24 times in one afternoon.
1: That's ridiculous.
3: It wasn't the outfield wall, was it?
2: Like, woman, can't you learn to look at a swatch?
3: Well, it never looks the same once you put it up there, though.
2: Well, that's what I try to tell her. It changes once you put it up over a surface area. You know, you got to grade it on that curve. But anyway, I know I'm just complaining.
3: That's okay.
2: I'm full of complaints.
1: Well, you got a lot going on.
2: I know. And she got, you know, I don't have a real good electrician right now. And she just told me she wants to rip out all the 14-2 with ground and upgrade it to 12-2 with ground just so she can run her hair dryer and whatever plug she chooses. I've had it, man. I'm thinking I'm about done with this whole thing. I'm thinking about going into the insurance business with my brother. He's a reinsurance agent. He sells insurance to an insurance agency.
1: Yeah, we just met a guy like that.
2: Oh, you did? Yeah, it's a good business. It sounds like a lot more low stakes and maybe, you know, because I'm washing down my blood pressure pills with Red Bull these days, and that ain't helping.
1: No, that's not good.
2: It ain't sustainable. I think
3: that's advisable.
2: It ain't sustainable. But this thing, let me tell you this. Baseball fans who go out there to that Globe Life and watch a game, this is one reason why you can be thankful that we don't get no rain during the summer, okay? Because that thing's going to leak.
3: It ain't ready for it.
2: It ain't ready for nothing. It ain't ready for baseball. It ain't ready to be a building. That thing should have been red tagged so many times, I don't know how they got it pushed past the inspectors.
3: Well, you still got to get her done.
2: Got to get her done. I'm running like crazy all over creation here in my Ram 2500.
3: Boy, and how about diesel these days, too? That's not helping.
2: Don't get me started on the price of diesel. You know, I got to have a diesel because I need the torque, but I can't take these prices now.
3: Man.
2: All right,
3: well, hang in there, Cody.
2: Curve it around.
1: Oh, okay, yeah, curve it around.
3: All right, there he goes. That's our official contractor, and, man, he's got some serious work to do out there at Globe Life. All right, we'll see what the invasion is up to next.
0: SMU Mustangs football is on the ticket. SMU takes on the Missouri State Bears. Under the lights at Gerald J. Ford Stadium this Saturday night. 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
1: Earth 287 southbound near shutdown between Barry and Will Barger. It's due to a fatal accident and a bridge was damaged, so repair is needed there. There's a solid 10-minute backup from Mitchell. 287 southbound between Cobb and Barry, you're also shut down. 287 northbound between Barry and Cobb, things are also blocked off. In Grapevine, 114 westbound at Main Street, you've got a crash in two right lanes. You're backed up from 121. I'm Becca with the tickets. Stick it up your tailpipe traffic.
2: Cowboys meeting up with Ravens in Rio for a Week 3 matchup. Keeping Lamar Jackson in check is a top priority for Brian Schottenheimer's squad.
3: We have to be better at containing. He's looking at the film. He's seeing the seams that we've created and given to Jackson Dart and Jaden Daniels, and he's going to be aware of that. But this is a new week. It's a different deal. We've got some different things that we're looking at that we kind of like going into this game.
2: Cowboys countdown to kickoff, 1 o'clock on Sunday. Cody Bradford still winless this season as the Rangers fall to the Mets 7-2. Lefty allowing two runs and four and a third innings for a no decision. He's 0-5 on the year. First pitch for the series finale at 1:35 today. And Remy Poirier saves all 24 shots he saves, backstopping the Stars to a 2-0 preseason win over the Wild. Poirier only one goal allowed in two preseason appearances. The final tune-up game is tomorrow in Minnesota. That is the Ticket Ticker. 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
6: 8:58 here on The Ticket. We are done for another day. Tomorrow we're out at Fan and Tree Farm in Frisco with the entire Ticket team. It's a Ticket takeover, Fannin 121 between Custer and Independence in Frisco. So we'll start our day out there at 6 o'clock in the morning. And we will have the normal Friday fare, which includes football picks against the P1, 6:55. Friday morning scatter shooting, 7:35. The emergency break of the week, 7:55. And, of course, lots of Cowboys-Ravens talk. And I'm sure they'll get into a little Cowboys, Ravens, and some other items this morning. The Invasion is here with us. Donovan Lewis, Matt McLaren, ready to roll.
7: Good morning, fellas.
6: How are you?
7: How are you guys doing?
6: Good. How are you?
7: Good, man.
6: Big show planned?
7: Oh, yes. A huge show today. So big that I don't know what's on the show today.
8: It's Red Oak big.
9: No, you are a big jerk.
7: Like the city or the actual a tree?
8: You can decide which one's bigger. That's the show.
6: The tree is bigger than the city.
7: You think okay. so?
6: The city is not very big.
7: I almost moved to Red Oak.
6: Really?
7: First house hunting, and we found one in a nice little community in Red Oak, but we thought the drive from Red Oak to Bedford, where my wife was working, was just a wee bit too far.
6: That's fair.
9: Your house.
7: So we decided on Cedar Hill, which was, you know, I guess 10 minutes closer, 15 minutes closer, but it worked.
8: I have a cousin that lives over there. What is it? Glen Heights sits down there?
7: Sure.
8: Yeah. Mm-hmm. Yeah, they live in there.
7: Glen Heights is one of the, you know what? I may have to walk this back, but there's a liquor store that's like in the proximity of Glen Heights, not a lot open. And I may be wrong now since we have more, you know. Because remember, when I was growing up, you had to go over the bridge, across the bridge.
6: Yes.
7: Across the Trinity to go to the liquor store.
6: Yeah. Yes.
7: But now there are more open, but there's one in Glen Heights. And when I tell you, that's the most crowded liquor store I've ever seen, especially on a Friday. Like the exit to go is right off 35.
8: Maybe that's
7: and there
8: why.
7: Are cars like backed up all the time trying to get to that store. I will bet you that they sell a lot of whiskey.
8: Okay.
7: A lot.
8: Big whiskey drinking area, you think?
7: Tubs full.
8: Tubs.
6: You just reminded
10: tub
6: of whiskey.
10: Really, why is that?
6: Donnie, you reminded me of the phrase that we used in high school. We were in South Dallas, and everybody would say, hey, you want to go across?
7: Across the bridge, yeah.
6: Because you had to go across the bridge. You had to go across the Trinity.
7: And that store is still open. And I wonder, with everyone else kind of more lax in being able to sell alcohol and wine and beer, and I wonder if they're still popping, because that was the spot.
6: Yeah.
7: On a Friday night?
6: Yes.
7: Whew, had to go across the bridge to go get it.
8: Why is that? Is it because that would have been Dallas still, right? And-

0: It's Dallas County, so
1: you can make dry areas if you
2: right. Yeah,
0: because I remember growing up, Rockwall County was dry, so they built a liquor store immediately across the county line, out east off 30.
3: When we were in college, Denton was dry, and we had to drive down to Lake Dallas to get to a liquor store.
0: Okay,
2: I would like to know exactly what counties now are still dry where you can sell. Like, is Oak Cliff still dry? I wonder.
3: That's a good one.
0: Sports. You mean for liquor versus beer and wine?
2: Right. Yeah. Because beer and wine, you can get at the grocery store in tons of places. Yeah. You can get that at the grocery store in Duncanville.
0: But wasn't it truly dry? You couldn't even serve it in restaurants, right? Back in years
1: and years ago. You have to have a membership card.
0: That's right. Okay, yes. Yeah. I remember that. Yeah.
3: There are three completely dry counties still in Texas. Borden in West Texas, Kent County by Abilene, and Roberts in the Panhandle.
0: Man.
2: Completely dry.
3: Completely dry.
4: Wow.
0: That's incredible.
3: They do not allow alcohol sales of any kind.
0: Mm. And you got to think, right out the county line is they could charge whatever they want for liquor, and people are just paying for it.
2: And are we still closed on Sundays?
3: Oh, yeah.
0: Liquor stores are, right? Or do they open at noon?
2: I don't know. They're still closed on Sundays?
1: I think so.
0: They were a few years ago, unless it's changed recently.
2: And I know at the grocery store, there's a particular time where you can start. Maybe at noon Sunday.
0: At noon on Sunday.
2: You can go and buy.
0: And they don't turn on the lights in the section until it's noon, and then the lights come by, and like, oh, now you can buy it. That's so silly. Why can't you should be able, if you want to drink, what difference does it make?
2: Because it's illegal, Matt. It's illegal.
0: Well, I know, but.
1: And Jesus wants you to obey the law.
2: They should only serve communion wine early on Sundays.
0: That's fair.
2: I just want to take communion. That's all I'm doing. I just need the wine. Oh, no, man.
0: It's sparkling something.
2: Of course it is.
1: In some denominations, it's grape juice.
2: You think they're still serving a little Boone's Farm, a little dark Boone's Farm?
0: No way. Because what about kids? They got to serve them, not that.
1: No, they serve kids real wine.
2: And they're in the back stomping it.
0: Man, no wonder I used to love going with my grandparents to their church.
3: That's where it all started for
0: Catholic.
2: Look at me. That's what Just the Sip started.
0: That's what hooked me from an early age.
3: Communion wine.
0: This is amazing.
3: Man, this is. I want to make this my life.
2: This is delicious.
0: Some random Catholic church in Mineola.
2: You just standing up when you were four saying that was crushable. That's how it first started.
0: I kept going around and getting back in line. The pastor's like, what are you doing? Didn't I already? No.
1: I brought my own cup up to the altar.
2: Polishing off empties, kind of walking around, just getting the drops out of the other ones.
3: All right, awesome. What do you guys have going today on the program?
2: It's Thursday, so we'll gather our friends and make some picks. And the worst start to Picks with Friends in the history of this segment. We'll do that at 12:30. We'll have Boy Music at 11:30. Talk a lot of Cowboys, talk some college football, talk Rangers. It's going to be a fun show today. Am I the Jerk? That's at 9:55. Am I the Jerk? 1310@gmail.com. You have time to send in those scenarios.
3: All right. Have a great one.
2: Yeah, yeah.
3: That's Donnie and Matt. They're next. We're back tomorrow morning, 6 o'clock here on The Ticket, maybe.
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18: Here's a big question about a small device. Is your phone helping you build a meaningful life or quietly getting in the way? Social scientist Arthur Brooks, who wrote a book on exactly this, says the phone itself isn't the enemy. The trouble starts when we use our phones to escape the very things that give life meaning. Deep relationships, creativity, even a little healthy boredom. And that boredom matters more than you think. It's when your mind wanders, daydreams, and stumbles onto your best ideas. So Brooks offers three simple rules he says will change your life. Number one, don't pick up your phone for the first hour after you wake up. Two, put it away at meals. That time belongs to the people you're with. Three, set it aside for the last hour before bedtime. Try doing that for a week and see if it changes how you feel. I'm Dr. Sanjay Gupta, helping you live a better life.
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0: Cowboys facing the Derrick Henry-led Ravens squad Sunday in Brazil. Brian Schottenheimer knows you can't let the Baltimore running back get a full head of steam.
1: You have to junk up the front for him and make it to where he can't press his hole and build up to full speed, because he is a big guy. So if you slow him down a little bit, it's harder for him to get to top speed. Now, once he gets to top speed, I don't know if many people are going to catch him.
0: Cowboys countdown to kickoff, 1 o'clock on Sunday. Packers host the Falcons starting week 3 in the NFL tonight. Discipline an issue for Green Bay so far this year. 26 penalties for 231 yards is the most in the NFL in both categories. That coverage starts at 7 o'clock here on the ticket. And the Rangers offense stumbling again against the Mets, a 7-2 loss in Game 2. After three hits in the opener, Texas tallies four hits and only gets three opportunities with runners in scoring position. First pitch 1:35 for the series finale today. 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

0: 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This is The Invasion, the world's most dangerous midday show. 9-1. Middays here on The Ticket. My name is Donovan Lewis. Alongside my radio partner, he is Matt McLaren. Matt, good morning to you.
1: Good morning, Donnie.
0: Happy Thursday to you, man. Happy Thursday to everyone out there. Thank you so much for joining us. We truly, truly appreciate it. It is the 24th day of September, and we are happy to be with you. Picks with friends at 12:30. We will gather our friends, make some picks to see if we can get some winners. No one's over 500 in picks with friends, so I'm not officially out of it just yet. 3-18 to start. That is that's pretty crazy. Yeah, I know. Thank you, Morgan.
1: Yeah, it's been a rough start. Really, for everybody.
0: Nobody's, a really, really rough one.
1: Nobody's out ahead or anything.
0: Right. It's, so it's that's why really I feel pretty good with 13 weeks to go that I'm not just completely out of it. We'll talk some Rangers at 12:10 today. Lost again last night, but they got a little help from Seattle as they walk off Houston, and they're still tied in the division, and we'll discuss them at 12:15. We'll have lunchtime with those Dallas Cowboys, a little boy music. A record was broken. We'll discuss that and more in boy music. We'll hop aboard the OSS for other sports stuff at 11:10. College football at 10:50. The news with Travis at 10:30. 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Week 3 gets started tonight.
1: That's right.
0: Right here on The Ticket. Atlanta and Green Bay will start out week number 3 after the hard line, and you can hear it right here. Am I the Jerk at 9:55? Am I the Jerk 1310 at gmail.com. Send in those scenarios, and we would love to present that to the crew to see if you are a jerk, someone else is a jerk, both, none. We have some fun with that every single Thursday at 9:55. And we'll start the show here in about 15 minutes talking about those Dallas Cowboys as they prepare for their week 3 game in Baltimore. I'm sorry, in Rio against Baltimore. The home team, Dallas, against the Ravens. The crew, ready to rock with us left to right on your radio dial. There is Baldy. There is Travis. And, of course, there is the tip sheet. Matt, before we get started, I do have to give a special birthday shout-out today. Today is the 80th birthday of Mean Joe Green. North Texas great, Pittsburgh still a great, Hall of Famer. My Uncle Perry wanted me to make sure that I wished Mean Joe Green a happy 80th birthday. He attended his birthday party on this past Saturday while we were tailgating at TCU with my family. Uncle Perry was at Mean Joe Green's 80th birthday party. He's a really, really good friend of my uncle's. And he's just a really good dude and a fantastic football player. So happy 80th birthday to Mean Joe Green, who looks like he can still line up, put his hand in the dirt, and go out there and get about 12 sacks in a season.
1: Now, obviously, I was barely born when he ended up retiring from the NFL. And so, sadly, probably the one thing that sticks in my memory about Mean Joe Green is that Coke commercial that he was in.
0: Classic.
1: That I've seen, that aired, I think the year I was born is when that came out, but I've somehow seen that many, many times and just maybe a couple of highlights of his playing career.
0: And the one thing that I always wondered, how could he drink a Coke that fast?
1: It's impressive, man.
0: Very impressive. That's how you know how tough that dude is.
1: Yes.
0: Oh, you think it was really, really flat? They left it open for like 4 days. It's the only way you can consume it.
1: In the commercial, had to have been.
0: Well, maybe he's just that tough.
1: Maybe. And he just
0: because anyone that could down a Coke like that.
1: He squelched the biggest burp in the history of the world.
0: Very, very impressive. Very impressive. So happy birthday to you, Mean Joe Green, from my Uncle Perry and all of us here at The Ticket. Hopefully you'll have a fantastic
1: birthday,
0: day
1: mean
0: today.
1: Joe.
0: That's right. Maybe you can throw me a jersey because I'll send the audio and then I'll be the kid that would get the jersey from Mean Joe Green.
1: It's like a North Texas jersey, perhaps?
0: That would be great.
1: Okay.
0: I definitely would take that. As many times as I've been on that campus kicking it, I felt like I went there for about 2 years in East Texas. Because any chance that we got to go to North Texas, we would take advantage of it.
1: Okay.
0: Any chance.
1: Well, North Texas, I've been to many, many times.
0: It's a fun atmosphere. That's a party school.
1: Well, and I will say, I think it's cool now with the new stadium that they have up there. Well, I say new. It's been around for a decade or whatever it's been now. It's cool where 35W and 35E merge, and you're about to go into Oklahoma, that massive stadium, and they have that giant-ass North Texas flag in North Texas colors that's flying right there. It's pretty cool. So, yeah, here we go.
0: Here we go, indeed.
1: I like it. Good job.
0: All right, before we talk Cowboys at 9:30, I do want to bring this up because I was thinking about this earlier today as I'm on social media, of course. And look, and there are some people that are saying, all right, their flights to Rio are half Baltimore fans and half Cowboy fans going down to check out the game. That got me thinking, as far as all the experiences that we've been talking about. Of course, you're going in a couple of weeks, or maybe even next weekend, to Texas A&M to a game for the first time, right?
1: Not the first time in many, many years.
0: Okay, yes. First time in a while. And then I told you earlier this week that I'm going to LSU in Texas in November, which is fantastic. A great experience. It's going to be a night game. I've been there for a night game before, and I loved every moment of it, dude. It was so great, and it's all incredible. The hype that's built up for it, and I finally went, and it met and exceeded everything everyone said about it, and I think the second experience is going to be the same. Now, it's a little risky as far as mid-November. You're wondering how the weather's going to be?
1: You never know.
0: You never know, and I was wondering because I feel like I have to represent LSU. Because we're going to see our little niece. That's a cheerleader down there. That's the main reason we're going. That's the main reason we wanted to go. And I was going to say, well, I'll just grab a shirt somewhere or something. But maybe I'm going to need a hoodie or a long sleeve shirt. I don't know.
1: That would be great.
0: Don't know. But going to check that out. And so I saw a post today about someone going to Rio and half Baltimore fans, half Cowboy fans. And so if your mindset is, I'm going to go to watch my team play a game. And a lot of times, if you're doing that, you love going, you've been to a home game. Okay, I want this experience of being the away fan. Because I do kind of like that. Feels like you against the world when you're at an away type of atmosphere.
1: Depending on where, there are road atmospheres I would not want to be the home. Like, I don't want to go watch an Eagles game as a Cowboy fan.
0: Yeah, and you know what? If I did that, I would not wear a Cowboy
1: shirt.
0: That's
1: what I'm saying. Like, I would just go and just dress neutral.
0: I would, too.
1: And I would not overly cheer.
0: I'd just kind of take in the game, and I think I'm okay with that.
1: I am, too.
0: And because the road fans sometimes feel like you have to be louder because you're outnumbered.
1: Yes.
0: And you want to make sure that your team's going to hear when they do something that you appreciate, and you just kind of overdo it. And that's why I did the bit on the Stars road trip.
1: To be
0: the overly excited road fan.
1: You gotta be careful, man. Especially, maybe even more so now, it feels like.
0: And it's a trip because I think it's more NFL than any other sport. I think college fans will maybe talk a little noise. You'll have some fun.
1: Yeah, it feels
0: that way.
1: But
0: I don't think it's to the point of, you know, you're worried about getting your butt whooped.
1: And it feels that way.
0: And then, baseball or basketball, especially basketball.
1: Well, like, then remember, I don't think it was this year. It was probably last year, that fight at the Rangers game when those dudes stood up. And I think they were, I can't remember who they were playing, but that one guy just turns around and talks crap, and that dude from two rows up just lays into him.
0: Yeah, and you know what? It's going to be a point where if you
1: happens
0: being a little disrespectful anywhere, then, you know, with the liquor flowing, then obviously things can happen. But I feel like it's more NFL where people are more, you know what? I'm going to, like, you know, when you talked about the Raiders and when they played in Oakland, like, they was like, man, do not wear the road jersey. Yeah,
1: I'm good.
0: If you're going to go there or some of the other places. Well, when you look at the schedule and you say, all right, I want to go see my team and I want to go see my team in an away game, and you look and see that they're playing in Brazil. It's one of those to where, and we were talking about this earlier, and I want to bring this on because both you and Travis said, yeah, no, I'd pick another game because if I'm going to Brazil, I don't want to go to a football game. I'd want to go on vacation.
1: Yeah, but then, like you're saying, like you're not going. You're going as a fan. You're not going as a member of the media. You're not attached to the Cowboys anyway other than a fan. So I could see that because you're stopping down for a few hours that one day.
0: I think it's a good excuse to say it's a place I've never been, and I feel like it's not at the top of my list to go visit unless I have a reason to go.
1: Right.
0: And what better reason to go than your team, or even you're not even a Ravens or a Cowboys fan. If you're an NFL fan and you want to say, man, that's a perfect time to go to Brazil, I can go and check out the city a couple of days, go to the game, maybe stay a day after and then come back. I would totally jump on that to say, all right, it's the only time I probably would even think about going down that way to even visit. So give me an excuse to go and knock out two things at once, then I'm all for it.
1: Yeah, and it's weird because I don't know that I would have ever said that Brazil is a place I want to go, but my brother, who travels everywhere, has been to Brazil multiple times and loves it. And the way that he talks about it, I could see wanting to go now. Because prior, like, if I didn't know that, then I would be, I mean, Brazil, I don't really have any desire to go there to see a random game from my team. But hearing him talk about it, I was like, all right, you know, go see the Cowboys down there. Okay, why not? That would make sense.
2: Yeah, if you're not interested in the football, I think you're going to have a bad time because it's already a bit of an overly crowded area, and then you add in 100,000 people going to a football game and all of the things that go around that. I think that if you're trying to knock out the two things, the seeing the city is going to be a bit of a beating. The just getting around, trying to navigate whatever they've got shut down during this giant event there. That doesn't sound like a ton of fun for me. And then going to see like your team, I would just rather it be a more comfortable environment.
0: Yeah, I don't know if you go anywhere during an NFL season where it's not going to be kind of crowded. Like, crowds don't bother me, and I know they kind of bother you.
2: Yeah, I don't like crowds.
0: Being around people, it doesn't bother anywhere you go, especially in the summertime. If you're going to travel, you're going to run into places that may be a little overly crowded, you know, a little nut to butt, but you just kind of figure it out and try and find your way. I think as a fan of either team, that's the one I would probably try and circle if I had the income to do it, just to say, all right, you know what, I'm knocking this out, I'm checking this off of my list, never even thought about it, now this is the perfect excuse to go and check it out. And
1: like, more so than if they played in London, which the Cowboys, of course, their last international game was in London.
0: And I think I would do that because I've never been to that city just to go visit. I've only been to the airport a couple of times in a layover. I've never been outside of Heathrow in London. So if that's the case and they're going, it's like, man, you know what? Boom, let's check off that as an experience and let me go. So it's really, I think it's cool that if you have, you know, you have the means, you're saying, you know what, that's the game I want to choose to go to. That's getting out of a lot of people's comfort zone, I think, to go out and have
1: especially going there, like that. Man, 10-hour flight going down to Rio de Janeiro. But I would imagine a lot of the people that live in that area are probably very curious and walking in, like if you have your Cowboys or Ravens stuff on, and be like, oh, because they'd all know the game was coming there. And
0: I'd love to know the percentages of the locals that are getting tickets and people who are flying in from Baltimore or Dallas.
1: Yeah, and Rio is such a highly populated area. I think it's like that and Sao Paulo are the two biggest cities in Brazil. And Sao Paulo is bigger. It's the biggest city, but there's like 6-7 million people in actual Rio, and then all the metro or whatever they call it down there is more.
0: Because that's not a spot I've thought about. Like, when we were trying to discuss where we're going on vacation every year, Brazil's never come up. And I don't know if it's...
1: I don't know, man. I mean, apparently it's awesome, but...
0: Oh, I know it is.
2: So are all these places that they're not choosing lame places to go to either.
0: That's true. Australia is great, but I've never been, and the reason for that is because of that flight. Now I'm way with the opportunity I had to go to Australia.
1: Go to Carnival next year.
0: See.
1: And party.
2: You want to talk about somewhere I don't want to be.
1: I hear it's amazing.
0: Now, if you want to talk about trying to avoid crowds, and that would make me a little uncomfortable, but it's Carnival. I'd rather do that than Mardi Gras.
1: It's a lot at either place.
0: Not even place. Close. I mean, I would much rather go to Carnival.
2: Wait, give me the home base of the good old United States for Mardi Gras.
0: I just feel the sights at Carnival would be a lot better.
1: Oh, I'm sure
2: you're probably right.
1: That's probably very, very true.
2: Get in trouble. There's going to be problems.
1: And you could go to a Brazilian steakhouse.
0: Oh, man, that's what.
1: But I guess it's just a steakhouse.
0: But still.
2: Right, they just call them steakhouses.
0: Exactly. That's why I told Joe to send a picture of his food when he goes. I have to see it. And maybe it's just the same thing, but I just feel like it would be that much better in the original, steakhouse.
1: I'm sure. And then you get there,
2: having a Dr. Pepper in Dublin,
1: or you get there and they don't even serve the food like that, and they're like, "What are you talking about?
2: What's that? Where are the skewers?
1: What's
2: going on? Where's your sword?"
1: In America, we do it like this. Like, we don't.
0: Yeah,
1: don't,
0: where's my sign that I flip when I want more meat?
2: They just bring you a ribeye. Like, no,
1: fake thing here that we've just overly done.
0: No way. And you know what? That would not surprise me at all. So I can't wait to speak to Joe Trahan and Joseph Hoyt about their experiences down there, not only in the city, but for the game. It's kind of cool that they are trying to expand. Sometimes it doesn't make any sense to me because I just don't know if it's going to open up actual football being played in these international cities. They're just trying to get eyeballs on it so they can, all right, you know what? The NFL came here. This is great. Maybe we can travel to the United States if we latch onto a team and go to a game there. And I think that's all that they're trying to do. I don't think they're trying to open it up to where they're going to play football in all these international spots.
1: Not South America and not Australia.
0: Right.
1: But it is weird that marketing deal, those four teams that have the marketing deals down in Australia, I thought that was kind of interesting because when you think international, you think Europe. If they're ever going to have a team,
0: right,
1: it just makes more sense. Division, it would be Europe.
0: Because of the flight times,
1: right,
0: and all that.
1: Right, right, right.
0: But, yeah, man, it's, well, I'll tell you what, as a football fan, NFL fan, you will have more opportunities in the future because this is not going anywhere.
1: No, they're going to keep adding more and
0: right,
1: more.
0: And your team will have a chance to go to different spots where you can kind of circle that and say,
1: right,
0: I want to knock out not only traveling to a new spot, but going to see my team play in that new spot. It's going to be so many more opportunities. All right. It's 9:29. It's the invasion. Am I the Jerk is at 9:55. Am I the Jerk 1310 at gmail.com. Send in those scenarios. But coming up next, let's continue to talk about those Cowboys and Ravens as they prepare to play in Brazil. We'll do it next here on The Ticket.
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0: It's a Brazilian battle between Baltimore and the boys. It's going to be a painful waxing for one of these teams. 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
1: Shout out to the player of the day, Black. 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
2: Thank you, Travis. 9:36 Thursday morning here with the Invasion. Donovan Lewis, Matt McLaren. As we continue forth, am I the jerk? Yeah, sometimes. We'll try to find out. You can send yours in. We still have time if you've got a scenario you've encountered and you're not quite sure. Email us, amithejerk1310@gmail.com, and we'll go through a few of those coming up here in 15 minutes or so. But those Dallas Cowboys, Sunday afternoon, they are headed to Rio de Janeiro for the international game in Brazil. Cowboys countdown to kickoff gets underway at 1 o'clock here on The Ticket. Donnie and I will have the postgame show immediately following the game, so make sure you're tuned in wherever you happen to be watching and join us for the postgame show. But the Cowboys are going international, which is something they rarely ever do. They have not played internationally. The last time they played, they beat Jacksonville in 2014 in London and have not gone international since then. Of course, they're in an interesting situation because for many years, NFL franchises could protect two guaranteed home games from being relocated to an international site. Well, the Cowboys, who are the top road draw in the NFL and have been attendance-wise for several years in a row, if you are a team and you are having the Cowboys travel to you, you want to protect that game because it is a home game for you. So there's a couple of things here because that's where the Cowboys never wanted to play internationally and give up a home game. When they traveled, teams they were playing didn't want to give up the Cowboys coming to town. Well, a few years ago, the membership in the NFL, the ownership, voted for every team to give up a home game every 4 years, and that cycle now has come around to the Cowboys. So they had to. They waited as long as they possibly could, which is why no team wants to give up playing the Cowboys as a home team. But the Cowboys, hey, you have to give up a home game. We're putting you international.
3: Just like networks. When they have a chance to protect games, it's always the Cowboys because they know they are the draw. And I'm pretty sure it just hurts Jerry to give up a home game, especially home game against Baltimore.
2: Yes.
3: And I do wonder, is that a big draw? Do they travel really well as far as Ravens fans? Because they haven't played, they've only played seven times in their history, Ravens and Cowboys. So this is kind of a rarity, and I don't know. I don't know if it's one of those that, man, you everywhere they go, you just see a ton of Ravens fans that are traveling. I don't feel like that's the case, but they've been a decent team, a good team for a while,
2: and there's appeal
3: and that builds
2: to
3: the fan base. Yeah.
2: I think seeing Lamar play
3: Derrick Henry,
2: and
3: I think
2: Dallas is such a transplant city. And continues to be so. I wonder how many people that are from even just not necessarily Baltimore, but that area up there are Ravens fans as opposed to Commanders fans, and how many of them now live in Dallas that just kind of have that at the forefront of their mind.
3: And whether we believe it or not, because I think we're a little bit jaded because this stadium is just kind of mad to us, I do feel like coming to Dallas to that stadium and what you've heard about it, if you haven't seen it, is a draw for the road team.
2: Well, that's very true, and the Cowboys have led the NFL in home attendance every year since the pandemic hit, and there's no reason to think that'll change, and that's because of that stadium and because so many opposing fans want to come here. One, I would imagine a team like Baltimore is a great example of that. I would think, well, the Cowboys, man, that'd be cool.
3: Right.
2: Like, we were talking, if you're a Cowboys fan, would you pick going to Brazil? Well, if you're a Ravens fan, before you knew that game was in Brazil, I wonder how many, like, that'd be cool to go to Dallas and see that stadium, and we get to see our team play and see the Cowboys.
3: Easy access as far as the airport goes. You're just right here, and,
2: yes,
3: and everything kind of checks out, and then now you go, oh, man, they're playing in Brazil. I don't know if I can afford to go to Brazil.
2: Yeah, it's way different.
3: I'm about to watch this on television and maybe pick another game. So, yeah, I know they're probably a little bit upset by that, but this is a matchup, man, that both teams that have high expectations, and I know they have a new coaching staff, but still with with the talent on Baltimore, they feel like, man, we should be in this division race and we should win this thing.
2: Yes.
3: And they've had disappointing results in each of the first two games. Baltimore with that game against the Saints, where, you know, they have an early lead and then they get walked down by New Orleans and they lose that game. And the Dallas, of course, in week one. So this is pretty important. I don't call it a must win for Dallas like I did last week against Washington. That was a must win.
4: But if
3: this one is more even as far as, this is a tough team. It's in a, it's in an environment that's international. So there's really no home field advantage. So just go out there and perform well, because a lot of people, when you had W's and L's on the schedule with Dallas and you looked at this one, Rich, a lot of people had an L on this one for Dallas.
4: Yeah, I would think you kind of lean in that direction. And I do wonder, if you lose this game, do you look at traveling to Houston next week as a must-win to keep it 500?
3: Right.
4: Because if not, then you're 1-3. And you don't want to be behind like that, not only in your own division, but just when you look at wild card opportunities at 1-3, because you kind of look at the schedule, and I do, in quarters. Obviously, the 17th game kind of threw that off a little bit, but you kind of gauge where are you after each four-game set. And if they lose to Baltimore and then go on the road and lose to Houston, you kind of look at that and go, okay, so your one win is against a team that lost their starting quarterback halfway through?
3: We did not win this quarter.
4: But I do think beating Baltimore on Sunday gives you some confidence that, okay, I think, to your point, I think a lot of people view Baltimore as one of the better teams in the AFC. Now, let's see how they do it. Do they beat Baltimore and it's 38-35 and Derrick Henry runs for 200 yards, but somehow Dak and that offense is just clicking?
3: Fine and dandy.
4: You win the game, but then you kind of look at it and go, man, how many games is this? To me, starts to feel like last season, where offense, if you don't score 30-plus, they can't win. So I would like to see this defense shows some semblance, and man, this is the wrong team to ask them to do this.
3: I know, but in your scenario, I think I would have way less complaints than I did against Washington.
4: Yeah, I would win that game 38-35.
3: Right. You go, hey man, just find a way.
4: Right.
3: Don't even worry about it. Don't how it went down. Your offense did just enough, because we always talk about complimentary football. And all right, your defense just doesn't have it today. Offense, go out there and outscore them. Have our backs on this one, and maybe it's going to be a game down the road that we're going to have your back when the offense isn't as productive as it can be. So, man, I deem this one, last week was must win. This one is kind of by any means necessary. If it's 21-20, fine. If it's 38-35, that's fine. You just go out there and get the win, and you can just start saying, all right, you know what? Didn't perform as well, but man, the main objective, man, is to come out of this thing with a dub 2-1, because if you're looking at those quarters, it gives you a little bit of leeway on the road against a tough defense in Houston to say, all right, even if we kind of slip back a little bit and it's 2-2, that's okay. That's fine. We can just have to make up the stagger against a team that everyone thinks that we're going to lose to. We'll have to win one of those, but let's get this thing started right. Just don't want to dip below 500 again.
4: Yeah, and you do wonder travel, how that affects, if at all. Like you said, you're on a plane for a while, but what's the jet lag going to be like when you're really just 2 hours ahead?
3: Dude, that's money.
4: I can't imagine it's much, but
3: no,
4: the field
3: I don't think
4: conditions also, and the league can say what they want. There is no way. This isn't Mexico City. This is the first game that they've ever played in Rio. They've played in Brazil before, but never in Rio. And they've got some contract. I believe it's 3 games in the next 5 years is what they have contracted with Brazil, if I remember correctly. And so they're going to have to play there again. And so this is the first one, as I mentioned. And you look at this, and the field director for the NFL, Nick Pappas, has said, look, we've been making frequent visits all month. We've had staff down there since the middle of last week. They believe that the field, they've been monitoring it. They think it's going to be just fine. But you do kind of wonder, because there were reports. We were talking about this last week, and David Moore, who you'll hear on our pregame show coming up on Sunday at 1 o'clock, covered the Cowboys for years, is still tied in. And he had said on the pregame show last week that there was some thought that this game may not happen because of the field conditions. So we'll see how it looks, and does that come into play at all?
3: Man, I just wonder how much it'll get into the heads of the players. Even if the field conditions are okay, and then you get out there and you slip one time, and in their minds they're saying, uh-oh, here we go again, and I wonder how that's going to affect the mindset of players on both sides to as that game goes along. So, man,
5: kind of anticipate this one being a little bit sloppy because of that, because if you do have some questionable field concerns, man, those guys are like, man, I don't want to go out here and get hurt and, you know, changing cleats and doing everything else. And maybe it takes them a little bit to get adjusted to what's going on. I know they'll be able to practice. Practice is one thing. Going full throttle in the game is another. And you wonder how that's going to affect both sides doing that. But, man, just Lamar versus Dak going against each other should be really, really fun. And I'm looking forward to that. And I'm, you know, we'll talk more Cowboys at the start of our lunch hour at 11:55. Maybe we could talk a little more about that matchup, because you have a guy that's an MVP of the league.
4: Right.
5: You have another guy that's been a runner-up, but if he continues to play like he's been playing right now, he may be an MVP of the league. So you have two heavyweights going at each other in this quarterback matchup, trying to get to the big game, trying to get to a place that they've never been. So this should be a really good one in week three coming up for the Cowboys and the Ravens, and we'll talk more Cowboys at the start of our lunch hour at 11:55. It's the Invasion. We will talk some NFL at 10:15. But coming up next, it's our weekly staple, Am I the Jerk? Am I the Jerk? 1310@gmail.com. Send in those scenarios and we'll do it next here on The Ticket.
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3: Ticker brought to you by Frankel & Frankel Injury Attorneys and Game Day Men's Health. Cowboys leaving today to fly down to Brazil for their matchup with the Ravens on Sunday. Tight end Jake Ferguson says the team has prepped for the long journey well.
4: And I think our team has also done just a great job of, you know, making sure we're prepared and having things to do on the flight and sleep and the right recovery for the flight. And while we're there, just being locked in.
3: Cowboys captain to kickoff starts at 1 o'clock on Sunday. Rangers lose to the Mets 7-2, but not out of the playoff race yet. Houston also loses to Seattle 6-5, so the two teams tied by record, but the Astros with a tiebreaker. First pitch at 1:35 today. Stars with another preseason win, 2-0 over the Wild. Esslindell and Matthew Siminoff accounting for the pair of Dallas goals. Stars will wrap up the preseason tomorrow in Minnesota. Ticker also a service of the Fort Worth Gun Show, the original Fort Worth Gun Show, this weekend only at the Will Rogers Memorial Center. 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
1: Recently, grocery shopping. When I turned down an aisle, two women were talking with each other and blocking the aisle with their shopping carts. I approached them with my cart and politely said, "Excuse me." One of the women looked up at me and went right back to chit-chatting. I once again said, "Excuse me," and got no response. At this point, I used my cart to push one of theirs out of the way and then proceeded to wedge myself between them to get by. One woman got mad and indignantly said, "Excuse me." I replied and said, "Yeah." I politely said that to you twice, but you didn't respond. Am I the jerk?
2: Yeah, that's a weird one, because I would have said more than "excuse me" after the second one. I'd be like, "Does one of y'all want to move, or do you realize there's other people in the store?" I don't know
1: there
2: that I would have used my
1: there he is.
2: My cart. Well, what are you supposed to do? Like, do you just stand there and be like, "Oh, I guess I'll wait"?
1: Well, that's
2: until
1: a great response if I pull that song up on my playlist.
2: And
1: little
2: play
1: ludicrous,
2: it.
1: Yeah. Get out the way.
2: Right. I mean, if you say "excuse
3: God,
2: me,"
3: that song hits so hard, doesn't it?
1: It does.
2: And the guy, and one of them looks at you, and you go, "Excuse me."
1: And you keep talking, then that's
2: and then
1: pretty.
2: Neither one of them moves after the second "excuse me." That's when you go, "Hey, I'm trying to get by. Y'all paying attention? What's going on here?"
1: Or do you say "excuse me" really loud, like the second time?
2: I don't know that I would.
1: Like at the top of your
3: right.
1: lungs,
3: you're clearing out the store.
1: Yeah.
3: Because the cart bump.
1: Obviously, you didn't hear me the first time. But right. if you're not moving, what else are you supposed to do? Just stand
3: right.
1: there?
3: I mean, there's
1: is it a toll road?
2: Right.
3: Exactly. Is it a one way aisle where you can't just turn around and go around?
1: Yeah, I don't think he's a jerk at all.
3: I mean, the cart bump is definitely
2: yeah,
3: aggressive,
2: I don't think he's
3: but
2: a jerk.
3: I think you're at a standoff.
2: I
3: do think that if this were me in this situation, I would have just turned around.
1: Turn around and gone the other way? Yeah, no,
3: that's
1: no. Nah, I hear you, like, and I my man have done that in some scenarios. But if it's not an aggressive cart bump, if it's a crash like on 75, then yeah.
2: Into it.
3: Is there an unaggressive way to move someone else's cart?
1: I think if you reach with your hand and move it out the way so you can get by, I don't think there's anything wrong with that. I don't think that dude is a jerk at all.
2: Yeah, I don't think he's.
3: I'm
2: a
3: not
2: jerk.
3: Saying he's a jerk. I'm just saying that there was a way out without running into somebody.
1: Okay.
2: Yeah, you could have gone around the other way, but that's
1: then
2: absurd
1: they
2: for people to do
1: and
2: that.
1: I don't
3: Who
1: want them
3: cares?
1: To win.
2: It's not about them winning. It's,
1: hey,
2: it's just
1: I
2: common
1: lose
2: courtesy.
1: Enough. I'm tired of taking L.
3: Listen, my angle.
1: I need
3: from,
1: a dub.
3: From our side, we're losing a lot, and so like I understand what you're saying. I just don't feel like that's a war worth waging.
2: It's just common courtesy. I would have just been like, "Excuse me, excuse me,
1: well,
2: excuse me."
1: I'll hand them cards to the Donovan Independent School District because we're teaching all types of manners in the DISD.
3: And those people were definitely the jerks.
2: Or what you can do is call all the attention in the store to them because people hate being publicly embarrassed.
1: What if you leave your cart there, and turn around and go to the phone at the register?
2: Or what you do.
1: And just yell, excuse me.
3: You break a jar of pickles in there
1: seven.
3: So they'll get out of there.
2: You take your cart, turn it sideways to block them, then go back around them and go, "Oh man, somebody left their cart right in front of you ladies."
3: Okay.
1: All right. Now we're cooking.
2: Or you just go, "Excuse me, everyone in the store, let's applaud because these two ladies have no idea there's other humans on Earth and they're just now discovering it."
1: I would applaud if you said that in the store. Someone
2: they
1: said
2: would.
1: That. I think I would start clapping. It's great. All right, the following issue has caused, shall we say, a certain precarious level of controversy between my wife and me. Recently, when we were out to dinner with another couple, our waiter saw fit to not only fulfill his duties as a server, but also to engage the table, especially my naturally friendly and talkative wife, in conversation. I wear hearing aids, making it difficult to hear speech in noisy restaurants. So I'm limited in my ability to converse with the waiter, resulting in frustration for me and lowering my enjoyment of the people I'm out to dinner with. Later that night, I asked my wife if, in the future, she would just let the waiters and waitresses simply serve our food and drinks, check if everything's okay, and bring the check, saving me and the rest of the table from having to converse with chatty waiters and waitresses, and eliminating the frustration I experience when I can't hear everything that the wait person may be saying. Well, the request was not well received by the aforementioned wife, and the request remains hanging perilously in a state of adjudication.

0: conviction. So, dear sirs, I look to you to judge whether I'm indeed guilty of a crime of assification or if my request is reasonable and justified.
1: I think it's man, the way he worded that seems kind of strange to me.
2: No kidding.
1: But it is frustrating when you're in a place where, because I don't hear as well out of one of my ears anymore, where in places of that nature where there's a lot of background noise, I might have trouble hearing. But it doesn't bother me if other people are talking. I'm not going to sit there and say, well, I'm having trouble hearing, so you guys shouldn't talk.
3: Hello?
0: That's true. And if you have one person that's...
1: But I think expressing his frustration to his wife is fine. But I think it's also her prerogative to say, well, that's my personality and I enjoy talking with the waiters. And it is unfortunate that you struggle to hear in those situations.
0: And I definitely wouldn't take that away from my friendly, talkative wife. Because right. I have one of those also that will engage in conversation with a waitress or a waiter. And she's fine and I'm fine, even if I'm not engaged in that conversation either. I'm not taking that away from her. So I don't want to say you're a jerk, but I get the frustration. But I would just kind of let her do her and then you do you. And I don't think... Right. Anything else will to come between that?
2: No, it doesn't.
0: I feel like it's just unnecessarily being a bit upset for not a good reason.
1: It seems very trivial.
2: Right, because it's a very small moment, and it's not like they're having an hour-long conversation. They're just chit-chat.
1: You don't know the person, so you're not really missing out on anything. It's just a waiter who's trying to up the tip and be friendly to the table.
2: Seems like a great excuse to just shut up and sit there and ignore everything.
1: I mean, it's...
2: Look at your phone for a minute.
1: I don't think he's a jerk, but it seems like the way that he's like, hey, you need to stop talking.
0: Yeah, and I think if you just express your frustration to the wife and she says, I understand, but I've got to be me. I've got to be me. I would be fine with that.
1: Now, you might tell her, hey, stop singing at the waiters. And then
0: don't smack him on the butt when he walks by or walks off and he does a really good job of refilling your water. Like, good job.
2: What if they're into that?
0: Well, what if they are? I don't know.
1: What if they are? And they turn around like, so looking for a third?
0: What do you have to do? Then I think that's when I just turn the hearing aids all the way down. Like, I don't want to hear what's going on.
2: Turn your pineapple upside down. Turn your hearing aids down.
1: Turn the hearing aids all the way down, then you won't have a clue if they're talking or not.
0: Man, I have issues.
2: That's what I'm saying. This seems like a wonderful blind spot.
0: In noisy places that sometimes I don't want to continually ask, say that again, I'm sorry, what did you say?
1: I'm the same way, yeah.
0: Yeah, just kind of the background kind of gets me, but I would never shut down the wife from being her enjoyable self. Because I think even if you're fishing for tips or whatever, hey, you go right ahead. It feels like the service is going to be great if they're engaging in conversation and everybody's laughing and having a good time. We're going to be great at this table.
1: Yeah.
0: Let's enjoy this dinner. Hi, guys.
1: Hello.
0: It's Baldy. I recently rescheduled. Hey, this isn't from Baldy. I recently rescheduled my sister and I's birthday lunch from earlier in the summer to this weekend to coincide with my wife's birthday, which is on Friday. We all discussed restaurant options and agreed on two different places before inviting my niece and nephew. My niece has an undiagnosed shellfish allergy, which we tried to accommodate with our choices before inviting them. She did not like the first option of a Tex-Mex place since they have shrimp fajitas. Understandable, I guess. So we switched to the second option of a pizza place. She informed me that they had fried calamari and we would need to sit outside or choose a new place. Since it's 100 out, we decided no on that. She proceeded to send places she would rather go for our birthday celebrations. This really got under my skin, so I canceled the outing for the restaurant and opted for us all to get together and go to the zoo, which is when it's nicer out next month. Am I the jerk for not wanting to change the restaurant again to accommodate them and go where they want it? I do know they go to steakhouses for my nephew's birthday, and there is always the standard shrimp cocktail and raw bar assortment.
2: I don't think that's how shellfish allergies work.
1: Yeah, that seems a little like the sitting outside thing.
4: Undiagnosed shellfish allergy.
2: Right. But if it is diagnosed, can you get it just from like... The
1: smelling
2: essence
1: it?
2: Being
4: so
2: in the air?
4: You can't. I mean, if you have to be really careful of places when I was in the service industry and food managing. If you are frying the calamari in the same thing as like the mozzarella sticks, that's
0: fries
4: a problem.
0: Or something like that, right?
4: But just being in the same building as calamari is not going to be an issue.
1: Yeah, because if that's the case, don't they have things of that nature at the zoo?
4: Yeah, you can't go to the aquarium, right?
1: Right. Like, oh, God, there's a crab! And then that's it.
5: Elephant.
1: Behind that glass.
2: I know we'll hear that during the news today.
1: No, I mean, because...
2: No, no!
1: I have to say, I'd be like, look, we've tried to accommodate you guys. This is our birthday celebration. Wish you could make it, but we'll catch you next time.
2: Yeah, I'm we're not negotiating for my birthday. And I think, what are we talking about?
0: When it's your birthday, we go right ahead and go with the places that you want. 100%. But we're celebrating
1: we can go eat in a
0: hours, and this is kind of... Yes. I don't want to go. Like, we would love for you to come out, but...
1: And the fact that you said, okay, well, the Tex-Mex place, fine. What, do you have a suggestion? Oh, sit outside. Ah, you know what? We're not... Gave you a couple of opportunities, but we've decided we really want to go to this one place, and I'm sorry you guys can't make
2: it. And it's a sushi bar.
1: And if she gets mad about that, it's a sushi bar. If she gets mad about that, that's... You have to understand, I would assume, if you have an allergy of that nature... That sometimes you're unfortunately going to have to count yourself out.
2: But that's not how the world acts anymore. They think we should all acquiesce to their little allergy.
0: There are some people that will feel that if even if you're around it, then they kind of freak out. And I understand that. But if that's the case, then I know it's not my birthday I'm celebrating. Then I'm just going to have to sit this one out.
2: Especially if we're 2 months down the road. Like my birthday was 2 months ago, and now we have to go to see the penguins.
1: And now you're going to a zoo?
4: And also, every restaurant now, because they're worried about lawsuits, takes extra... If you tell them that you have a shellfish allergy, they will take every precaution to make sure that nothing goes wrong.
0: It's about 95% of the sit-down restaurants we go to that will ask that question right when we sit down. Do we have any food allergies that we need to know about? You say no, and you keep rocking and rolling. And I think they would try to accommodate as much as they can. But yeah, I don't think I've ever heard just being around it if you're not consuming it.
2: They have shrimp fajitas, so we can't go there.
0: Yeah, don't order them.
2: Yeah, what are we talking about?
4: Tell them they'll clean the grill. You don't have to worry about that when you get your steak fajitas or your chicken fajitas.
1: Like, doesn't
4: the
1: heat burn off whatever it would have been anyway?
4: Not necessarily. No? There's still contamination that can happen.
0: No, I agree with that.
1: So I can... Okay, I was just asking. So in that situation, I mean, yeah.
4: But you can clean the grill, though. That's the thing. Like,
2: you just tell them.
4: Yeah, just tell them and there's no problem.
1: I mean, where do you go to? A place that only serves bread? Where can shellfish people go?
4: Shellfish people?
1: That have allergies.
2: It's a crazy question, man.
3: Yeah, good question.
1: I mean, don't most restaurants have some sort of a shellfish option?
2: I would imagine that almost everywhere has some sort of fish, chicken, and beef.
0: I would think so, yeah. Then I'm sure they travel with a EpiPen.
2: I think it's going to be okay.
0: I feel like it's going to be fine. I can understand being a little nervous, though. No one wants the allergic reaction if you're not, you know, if you're around it.
2: Get a bowl of queso.
1: What if it's imitation crab? Is that still
2: fishy?
1: Apply because it's not real crab?
0: Yeah, I don't know that, man. I'm sorry.
4: Maybe you'll just get an imitation allergy.
0: It's just a fake allergy. I don't know how that works, but...
1: Yes, but go eat dinner for your birthday somewhere that you want.
0: Go and where you want. Right. I'm sorry, niece. It was niece.
1: Sorry, niece.
0: I want to go to this Tex-Mex place and enjoy my birthday. We want you to roll out, but if you feel like you're uncomfortable with the allergy, then we'll just catch you on the next go-round.
1: Especially at the end, how he said that for wherever they go, that they go to a place that he knows also serves that. At the end, he said that they frequent that for another birthday party.
0: Oh, the steakhouse. Steak place. Yeah. You know they're going to have a shrimp cocktail there.
1: Like, okay, well, I mean,
2: that's just being difficult.
0: Maybe she wants to go where she wants to go, and maybe not.
1: She's like,
0: the
1: I've always wanted to go to the zoo.
0: Well, they tried to accommodate him. Good on him. Good on him for trying to accommodate family. Right. He's really going above and beyond.
2: Get a burger at Johnny Rockets or something.
0: Right. Let me tell you something, niece. We'll catch you on the back end. We'll go get you, you something from somewhere
1: else.
0: We'll
1: go to the non-shellfish place. I ate at Chili's last Sunday.
0: I'm sure they serve shellfish at Chili's.
2: Yeah, they definitely have shrimp fajitas. Yeah.
0: They have filet-o-fish at McDonald's.
2: You're going to be in
0: a
2: lot of trouble.
0: Where can she go?
1: But is it real fish?
0: That's for the...
2: Fish and shellfish different,
0: for
2: though,
0: the
2: right?
0: Fish to decide.
1: Yeah, because it's not a shell.
2: Right. You can't
1: You're not
2: eat
1: allergic
2: shrimp,
1: to fish.
2: But you can eat a bass.
1: It has to be in a shell.
2: Right.
1: So like a crab or a lobster, shrimp. Calamari, which is squid, shrimp.
5: That wasn't the question.
1: Crustaceans, as they were.
0: All right, that's Am I the Jerk for this week. Am I the Jerk 1310 at gmail.com. Send in those scenarios. We do it every Thursday at 9:55. Looking forward to hearing from you. We'll have the news with Travis at 10:30. But coming up next, let's talk NFL. Week 3 gets started tonight right here on The Ticket. We'll talk football next here on The Ticket.
1: Dallas is not a bad team. But there are games that Dak Prescott is not going to get beat. 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
6: Dak was the story of the day for me. 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

0: Ticker brought to you by Game Day Men's Health and Mr. Winston's, the premier barbershop in Dallas-Fort Worth. George Pickens has yet to reel in a TD catch as the Cowboys prep for Week 3 against the Ravens. However, the receiver not rushing to find the end zone.
1: I definitely say team for me. I feel like I've been doing great as far as a team, like my whole game. Some people just look at certain parts of my game. My whole game, I feel like it's been great.
0: Cowboys countdown to kickoff at 1 o'clock on Sunday. Falcons getting both quarterbacks back from injury for Thursday night football against the Packers. Michael Penix Jr. set to start with Tua Tagovailoa the backup. Coverage at 7 o'clock right here on the ticket. And Rangers and Mets wrap up their series today. Final regular season game at Globe Life, where Texas has gone 44-36 so far this year. First pitch at 1:35. 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
3: 10:19. Rolling along here on your Thursday morning. Donovan Lewis, Matt McLaren. Well, the news with Travis coming your way here in 15 minutes or so. Then a little bit later this hour, we will dive into a loaded college football weekend. 6 ranked-on-ranked matchups coming up this weekend. We'll take a look. But before we get to any of that, it is time to look at NFL Week 3. It kicks off tonight, the Thursday night game, Atlanta. The Falcons at 0-2 in Lambeau against the Green Bay Packers, who are 1-1. You will hear that game right here on your home for all NFL action. It's the Ticket. Green Bay, a 4.5-point home favorite, and tonight will mark the season debut of Michael Penix Jr. Off that injury from last year, he's good to go, and perhaps that will ignite Atlanta a little bit. Who knows? I don't know what to make of Michael Penix Jr. I don't know if Atlanta knows what to make of Michael Penix Jr.
4: Well, I'll tell you one thing. It will ignite them because they'll go from Cooper Rush to Michael Penix, so they're going to be pretty excited to have capable quarterback play.
3: Yes.
4: Out there in Atlanta. It kind of surprises me that Green Bay's just a 4.5-point favorite.
3: I'm surprised by that as well.
4: With the way the season has started so far.
3: They've really struggled to run the football because Josh Jacobs, of course, on the commissioner's exempt list, and they've tried a couple of different options out there, and they're worse than the Cowboys at running the football so far through two games.
4: Well, yeah, because they have Marshawn Lloyd. It's the one that has the most carries, and he only has 19 in two games.
3: Yep.
4: And Chris Brooks.
3: Brooks has been more effective.
4: With 11,
3: Caleb Jackson, who they traded for.
4: Right. So, they have their issues in the running game, and they had a tough time getting that overtime win against the Jets in week two. And they had to almost kind of survive. No, they had to come back. Not survive. They had to come back and get that game in week two. So, it's a good kickoff.
3: It is.
4: For week three.
3: So, Atlanta, through two games, they're anybody who's available to receive, okay? So they've had 30 completed catches. One-third of those, Bijan Robinson. He has 11 receptions. Drake London has 6. Kyle Pitts has 1.
4: It's quarterback play, man. In two games, Cooper Rush has 229 yards passing.
3: Pretty amazing. You got to think that maybe Penix being in will ignite Drake London a little bit, maybe get Kyle Pitts going, and then that offense will open up even more because – as good as Bijan is, you got to have somebody else that does things for you.
4: You do. Yeah, Kyle Pitts, 1 catch for 15 yards for the two games. Drake London, 6 catches for 80 yards. So they need 1 touchdown catch, reception from the entire team, and that is Bijan also. So they're looking to get those wide receivers involved. And yeah, they have to be really happy that Penix is back. What's the deal with Tua?
3: He had the oblique, and he's practiced. He's ready to go, but so is Penix. So, yeah.
4: We'll see if we get a little dual quarterback action or if Penix is the guy. I wonder if they had their choice. It would have to be Penix, right?
3: Yeah. With the pick that they spent on him, you definitely want to see if you've got something for sure with Penix Jr. there. Elsewhere this weekend in the NFL, there is a noon game that carries a lot of weight, I think.
4: Okay.
3: Because if you look at noon on CBS, Houston is on the road in Indianapolis. Both those two teams are 0-2. Now, you can look up all the stats that start 0-2 and missing the playoffs. 0-3 only makes it worse. being a divisional game, Houston's a slight road favorite. But Houston does not want to start 0-3 with Dallas come to town next week. And think of you what may perhaps of that. But I think a lot of people, I thought Houston and Buffalo would be the top two teams in the AFC. And Houston's had a tough start. They had a tough schedule against Buffalo, then Cincinnati, now on the road in Indianapolis. But man, whoever loses that game, you are, that is a hole to start from at 0-3.
4: No, it is. And Houston, I think, probably just wondering where the heck the defense has been in these first couple of games. In Buffalo, that's, I don't want to say, you know, hey, they're giving up 36 points to Houston. They don't want to give up 36 to anyone, but you look at Buffalo's offense, and their offense was trying to keep pace with them. They just couldn't do it. And then they couldn't get the offense going in that game against Cincinnati. Right. They couldn't run the ball. Montgomery, I think, had 6 carries for 10 yards. They could not run it. They had one fourth down play where Dexter Lawrence said it was disrespectful to try to run up the middle when he made that play on the fourth down as Houston was driving the ball down the field. So, yeah, you're right. This is a big one as far as that division goes. Don't want to go 0-3. And I think Houston, with the higher expectations for this season, are definitely in desperation mode. You talk about must win. I think you look at Houston and say, dude, you've got to get this one. And it's on the road in Indianapolis. But, man, you've got to show some sense of, all right, we're here. We got to meet those expectations. So, hey, they have to play well on the road.
3: They definitely do. And there's some other games, the Chargers facing staring 0-3. And not just that, when you look at their schedule, they're staring like 0-10 in the face. But Buffalo at home, they're favored by a touchdown. Miami is hosting the Chiefs for a noon kick on CBS. The Chiefs are a 10.5-point road favorite. Miami is horrible, but it is the NFL. But I can't imagine the Chiefs don't just obliterate Miami. Yeah. They are bad, bad.
4: Just in a sense of how this season has gone so far in the NFL, you can't count anyone out. And when maybe we are thinking a little bit more of Tampa than we should have, but that home game against Cleveland where they had a 10-point lead and let Cleveland walk them down and they lost that game – you just don't think Miami is doing that. Miami is in a bad way for a quarterback. They paid Malik Willis, but just don't feel like that dude is going to be the answer long term, and maybe they'll be in the mix for one of the quarterbacks that's coming out of this class. So far this season, he's 29 of 50 for 417 yards, one touchdown, one interception, but sacked 9 times already in 2 games.
3: They have one guy on offense, and it's
4: Achan,
3: and it's hard for him to do anything because he's the one guy on offense. Yep. Miami is not good.
4: No, he's averaging 3.5 yards a carry. They need a lot more from him, but their offensive line is terrible.
3: Yeah, they just don't have, and that's the thing, because Miami, they may wind up as the worst team in the NFL, get the number one overall pick, and they invested in Malik Willis to see what he's got. I'd be curious to see what they would do there, because Miami is the team that can have the number one overall pick and draft anything, and it would help them.
4: That's true.
3: It doesn't even matter what it is.
4: And I wonder, what was the deal that Malik Willis?
3: It's not crazy, but
4: it was a, have it in front of me now. It was a 3-year deal for $67.5 million. Right. So he's making 22, whatever it is, a year with that deal. That's
3: 2 years to go after this.
4: I know. But they have Miami a potential out after next year, and they'll have like $13.5 million on the dead cap. And you're wondering if you just bring a quarterback, and maybe what the Raiders are doing with Mendoza so far, saying, all right, you know what? You're number one. Well, you're 1-1, but we're not going to start you. Yeah. See if you can get your legs underneath you before we bring you in. And maybe that bridge quarterback, and maybe that's how they're treating Malik Willis. So that's a lot of money for a bridge quarterback.
3: Yeah, and then Bengals and Steelers is Sunday at noon. That's always seems like a good game. The Bengals 2-0. They beat the Steelers 3-0. Big divisional game there in the North, and see where that goes.
4: I want to ask you this question about New York, because don't know how they feel, the Giants. I don't know how they feel in that building about where they were going to go. I will bet you after week one, they were like, heck yeah. This is a new culture here. Let's go. We have high expectations. We're raising the bar. And then Jackson Dart gets hurt. What do you do after this? Because Winston, as he prepares to be a one, I don't think you have any expectations of him leading this thing to a playoff run. So now do you go and try and get another QB? Do you just say this season is a wash? How many more washes are you going to keep having if you're a Giants fan? And is Jackson Dart truly the answer? Like, I thought this season was so big for them to say, all right, this is the guy we're building around. And we're going to make sure that he's going to be in place. And now you still have your question marks up because you don't know if that dude can do it consistently over a full season. And do you invest in a quarterback now or do you invest in another QB if the season doesn't go well and you have a top five pick?
5: Yeah, and who could you go out and get that could do something? Would it be something similar to, and maybe they do this, although I doubt he'd want to move again, but Joe Flacco backing up Burrow there in Cincinnati who got shipped in the middle of last season. Is there somebody like that, a veteran quarterback, who you believe is capable of playing at a better level than Jameis Winston is? Because you look at what the Giants have coming up, the Titans. They're a home favorite even with Jameis Winston playing. So the Titans, then the Cardinals, then the Commanders without Jaden Daniels. Man, if you can somehow, that defense can help you out a little bit, and you could be 4-1 after 5 weeks, and then I wonder what you start thinking. Not with Jameis. You wouldn't think with Jameis, but those three teams, can you run the football and can your defense make some plays for you?
4: But you're looking at all the other.
5: And can you tell Jameis, stop throwing to the opposing jersey. Just stop throwing to that.
4: Yeah, you look at all the other rosters and you say, all right, the better backup quarterbacks, but the way the NFL is going, why would you want to give up your nest egg if something happens to you? Like, of course, you always think about Mac Jones in San Francisco. But San Francisco is saying, all right, what if Purdy gets hurt? Then we're screwed.
5: Right.
4: So we want to keep that insurance behind us. Is there any other person that they feel could just lead them and stay above water to compete if their defense kind of steps up in their running game, or do they just say, screw it? We have Jameis, because I looked at an article about ranking the backup quarterbacks before the season started, and Jameis was sixth. So unless you know how...
5: It kind of tells you something.
4: right. The backup quarterback position isn't the best.
5: Right.
4: And if you have one, you just don't want to give up, especially with the way the season is going. You're seeing other teams having to go to their backups, what you're going to do. So we'll see what the Giants are going to do as they do host Tennessee. All right, it's 10:30. It's the invasion. We'll talk college football at 10:50. But coming up next is the news with Travis.
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1: 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But before all that, let's do the news.
2: Oh, God, there's a crab.
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1: Thank you, Tip Sheet, and thank you, Luda, for that banger. A federal judge on Tuesday ordered Texas to install air conditioning in all of its prisons by the end of 2029. Ruling
2: 2029.
1: Yeah, they're giving a little bit of a runway to get these things installed. It was hailed as a major victory by advocates who had been fighting for years for air conditioning in prisons, and basically it fell under the judge ruling this as a cruel and unusual punishment. And that it was violating the prisoner's constitutional rights, and ruled that the lack of air conditioning must come to an end 3 years from now.
2: So now will they put a window unit in every cell?
1: I'd like to think so. Or those like fans that blow the water.
2: The
1: mist, yeah.
2: Okay. Because if those...
8: Good for them.
2: The prisons aren't built for... central air. That would take a very long time to find
8: that. I imagine it's
2: done.
8: Window units. But then you have
2: and
8: to
2: how
8: make
2: many?
8: Sure.
2: What if it's just one?
8: Right. Is it on the outside where they can't take it apart and use parts as a shiv or some sort of a thing that makes tattoos or drugs?
2: Or another, you know, hole to escape like Tim Robbins did, like Andy Dufresne.
8: Right.
1: Now it does.
2: Put a poster of
8: Rita Hayworth.
2: I was going to say someone a little recent.
1: It does sound like prisoners
8: Sydney Sweeney.
1: Might leave this the unit alone, given that they're splashing toilet water on themselves to cool down during the summer. So I think they might respect the community air.
8: Is that the hardest part of prison, that you have to use the bathroom in front of your cellmate and there's no shield, you're just out there?
1: I bet there are more difficult parts.
2: Yeah, I'm thinking that. I'm pretty sure you get used to the fact that that's happening. I have heard that there is a code
8: in
2: some cells that you go to the... You don't do the most dirtiest of deeds in the toilet, in the cell.
1: And you better flush it, or someone's... That's how you get in a fight.
2: Well, you got to make sure it goes down.
1: Yeah.
8: So they have...
1: Courtesy flush.
8: Well, not public bathrooms, but what would you call that? Communal
2: lobby,
8: toilets?
2: Lobby bathrooms. You have to go to the lobby.
1: Right.
8: I've never been in a prison. I don't know how it works.
2: I would think they would have communal.
8: Now, they have communal showers because you don't have a shower in your cell, but I didn't know that they had toilets in the shower.
1: I know many cells have the toilet in the cell, and that's where, like, you know, roomies will be very upset if you're not...
2: Yeah, man.
8: You got, hey, man, I got to go.
1: Coming up, taking care of business and like, dude, making it quick.
2: I mean, if it's on lockdown, so just make sure you...
8: And you got to listen to it. You're trying to go to sleep.
1: And let's not read the paper on there. Let's get do our business and get out of there.
8: And you don't have a sound machine to sleep with.
2: Yeah, scrolling
8: no
2: Instagram.
8: No eye masks. It's horrible.
1: On your phone that just kind of dropped out of there anyway.
8: Every time you took a shower, you'd be horrified that you're going to get Ed Norton'd.
1: The lawsuit was initially filed in 2023 by Bernie Tede. The inspiration for the movie Bernie. Not Tetaw. And the former matrician had been serving a life sentence. And of course, like I said, the murder case inspired the movie. Fun movie, Jack Black.
8: Jack Black is great in that.
1: It's fantastic. More than 167,000 pounds of beef, pork, and goat meat have been recalled nationwide after being produced without federal inspection. Star Meat Delivery, based in North Carolina, distributed the meat to restaurants and retailers nationwide, and the meat was produced on various dates before September 22nd and sent to a distributor in Georgia, and they discovered the problem during a routine check. The recalled products had the marks EST 1363 on it, and that number has not been and was not approved for federal inspection. And the big problem is a lot of these stores will repackage these meats when they get it in their own stuff.
2: Right.
1: So you have no clue,
2: man.
1: They're pretty sure it's sitting in people's refrigerators and freezers right now.
8: Don't eat it.
1: You just have no way of identifying it.
8: I don't know.
1: No sicknesses have come out of it. There's been no reports of anything bad yet, but that's a lot of meat that they don't know about where it is and how to locate it.
4: Sacred Heart has diarrhea.
1: Indeed.
8: That will do it to you. You don't want to have that.
2: That's pretty scary.
8: It is.
2: Yeah. You have no clue where it is.
1: Just
2: and
1: nice
2: restaurants are saying, do we just dump everything that we have if we were a part of the distributing from that place?
1: That could kill a restaurant. Like, the margins are so thin.
2: But the price is the way they are right now. I'm pretty sure it could.
8: Now, it wasn't inspected. They don't know that there's anything wrong with
1: it. No, it just wasn't an approved inspection. Right. And so they don't have any, like I said, no reports of any illnesses or injuries linked to the recalled meat. And they don't have any tags on it saying this definitely has this.
2: Right.
1: It's just it hasn't been properly inspected.
2: Dang, man. That's tough. Okay.
1: I hope not, man. I really hope not. United Airlines is responding to the
8: Apparently he ate some meat.
1: Yeah, he has a little tummy issue. Leave him alone. Responding to the young woman that we talked about yesterday who was seated next to a man on an airplane, and he was doing stuff to himself.
2: Sure.
1: And they said they've been in contact with the customer and apologized.
2: That helps.
8: But they still can't find the guy.
1: So they cannot find the guy.
8: Magically did this on a plane, and just nobody said anything. No one on the plane is like, okay, you'll be arrested when we land.
1: And United is being like, well, technically, Republic Airways was operating that flight, so we really don't even have any people on the ground. And that's they're our sister station, but we don't
2: trying
1: actually...
2: Trying to distance, Republic. Huh?
1: A little bit.
8: I've never heard of that airline, Republic Airways.
1: Yeah, I don't know. Of course, this was over the Labor Day weekend, flight from Rochester to New Jersey, Newark. And, she ended up standing in the aisle for a lot longer than what she thought. She thought it was going to be like a 5 minutes, we're kind of about to land anyway, and ended up being a little bit more than that. So she just stood in the galley, and that guy just got up and walked off the plane.
8: I don't understand how she told people, and not a single person on the plane, none of the staff.
1: He didn't get detained?
2: Or said anything to him, or once.
8: That's a federal crime.
2: That happened when you landed. The first thing that happens is someone will jump on board to get him.
8: Like, you contact federal agents on the ground, and they storm the plane and take you off in cuffs. In a Hannibal Lecter mask.
1: Pretty insane. I know yesterday I was a little skeptical of the story because that just doesn't sound like that can happen.
8: I mean, all these airline employees, how do you...
1: They know what's going on, and they're just like, all right,
2: I don't know if I want to deal with that either. I'm just here to serve peanuts and...
1: Serve what?
2: Ginger ale. Peanuts and ginger ale.
1: I was just checking.
8: You like ginger ale? I haven't had that in forever.
1: I usually get it on a flight.
8: Really?
2: I do too.
1: I like it on a flight. Yeah.
8: For your stomach, for the...
1: I just like
2: I don't know if it's the pressure or it's just hey,
1: good up there.
2: It's there. Either that or the cran apple. The cranberry cocktail.
8: I just get
1: I do that one.
8: The
2: Minute Maid. Is it a Minute Maid?
8: The sparkling waters. I think American Airlines has LaCroix, and I get that.
1: Little bubble water.
2: Yeah. Man, bubble.
8: So I enjoy.
2: I need sugar and caffeine with my carbonation.
1: I want juice.
2: I don't want
1: bubble water.
2: Bubble water without something else. Additives.
1: Lots
2: I need additives.
1: Yeah. It needs to basically just be Sprite.
2: Yeah, I could take Sprite, yes. But I just can't do the sparkling water.
1: No.
2: In anything.
8: Really?
2: No, by itself.
1: Even the seltzers, it feels like the fruit flavor, whatever it is, just got like sneezed on it.
2: Right.
1: And that's it.
2: It's not, it's way,
8: I bet I
2: they
8: drink.
2: Need way more fruit.
1: Tastes like stale bread.
8: I probably drink 3 or 4 sparkling waters a day.
2: Do you?
8: Yeah.
2: I can't take it. I know a lot of people
8: love it. I don't
2: drink
8: soda. So.
2: Because they want that sensation of having the bubbles.
8: And I like carbonation.
2: Nah, man. I'm going to
8: sometimes I get bored of just plain water because I drink a lot of just regular water.
2: When I get bored with plain water, I add like Kool-Aid and a whole bunch of sugar in it.
1: It's so good.
2: It's so great.
1: Delicious.
2: I know.
1: So delicious. The We Buy Ugly Houses. You guys remember those
8: signs around town? Of course. I'm John D'Angelo.
1: When I was a kid, I definitely thought it said We Buy Ugly Horses, and then I learned how to read, and I was like, that seems like a really niche business plan.
2: Or a mean thing to say about those horses.
1: I know.
2: They're just going about their business. They can't help it.
8: How do you decide what horse is ugly versus another one?
1: I think you know. Well, on Wednesday, September 23rd, 67-year-old Charles Carrier was sentenced to 188 months in prison for his role in a multi-million dollar real estate investment fraud scheme.
8: So that was the scheme?
1: Well, he was using their brand to defraud 80 victims out of about $40 million using We Buy Ugly Houses. Man. And from at least 2018 to 2024, he solicited funds from investors falsely claimed their money would be used to acquire and renovate residential properties. He assured them that their loans were secured by liens, even though he failed to record the promised deeds of trust. He issued multiple deeds of trust at the same properties and concealed the overlaps, and then he sold the properties without informing the investors.
2: Oh my gosh. I call that deeds of untrust.
1: He pled guilty to wire fraud in October of 25 and was ordered to pay nearly $25 million in restitution.
2: Now, do you think he had that just available to distribute out to all the victims?
1: Well, he was a big saver. Everybody knows
2: that.
1: Yeah,
2: of course. When you're taking money like that, you just stash it away for a rainy day, just in case.
1: Right,
2: you
1: hide
2: instead
1: it
2: of just
1: couch
2: spending
1: cushions.
2: It on private jets and
1: sick cars and hot ladies.
8: Yeah, food. I mean, people watch Goodfellas. They wiped out everybody that spent the money when they had that heist. You got to wait for a while.
2: Who, if you desperately want the money like that, there's no one that's going to wait. It's always going on a spending spree.
8: You got to realize, like, look, I'm going to live the same life I've been living for a couple of years. Let the heat die down, and then you can go after it.
2: What's the point of having the money if I want to let that die
8: down? They'll find you.
1: I've been saving my change. What are you guys talking about? This is just a windfall.
2: I think you guys would know. Everyone would say, hey, man, if I won the lottery, I wouldn't tell anyone, and you wouldn't know.
8: Well, I would.
2: You would know with me.
8: I would tell you guys.
2: Because it's like 100 degrees outside, and I'm in a chinchilla. Like, what happened? Nothing? I'm just hanging.
1: You threatened to leave and not show up now. If you won the lottery, we'd never hear from or see you again.
8: To be fair, I wouldn't have any idea what chinchilla was. I'd be like, why are you wearing that furry coat? And I would just think it was another weird outfit.
2: Like Denzel and American Gangster going to the fight just on a regular day.
8: Every day coming in.
1: Boy, Donnie is
2: different ones for each day, and you guys... Something's different about you, man. No.
1: We've done wardrobe bits with you before. We just think you're doing another thing.
2: Yeah, just a bit.
8: You pull out a solid gold mic cover. Like, what?
7: We would definitely see you like a week later after you lost it all betting Miami minus 7.5.
1: No doubt.
2: You know what? I didn't need you chiming in right there.
1: That's the news.
2: It's 10:50. It's the invasion. Thank you, Travis.
8: Chinchilla.
2: Unlike the tip sheet. We will hop aboard the OSS for other sports stuff at 11:10. But coming up next, let's talk college football. Next, here on The Ticket.
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0: A stout Ravens defense awaits the Cowboys Sunday in Brazil. Brian Schottenheimer has plenty of praise for Baltimore defensive back Kyle Hamilton.
1: Kyle Hamilton is maybe the best safety DB in pro football. I mean, this guy's an absolute game wrecker. When they're needing to make a play, they're going to send him. He's always around the line of scrimmage. He's massive. Ball skills. He's the entire package.
0: Cowboys countdown to kickoff 1 o'clock on Sunday. 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
2: 10:58. Thursday morning with the invasion. It's Donovan Lewis, Matt McLaren. We'll hop aboard the OSS. We got some other sports S to get into here in 15 minutes or so. But it is a loaded college football weekend. The best one yet that we have experienced so far. And of course, as you know, ranked matchups get started tomorrow night as Northwestern will visit Indiana for a Friday night kick there on Fox tomorrow night. But you've got six ranked-on-ranked matchups, which is wonderful. And there are four games in the SEC alone featuring ranked-on-ranked teams, which is the most ranked games for a conference in a single day in AP poll history.
3: How many?
2: Four.
3: Four, okay. Yeah, I'm surprised that Texas and Tennessee is the 11 o'clock kick.
2: Well, you got to put somebody at
3: Yeah,
2: the
3: you
2: 11.
3: Do. You look at 2:30 on ABC, and it's Ole Miss Florida, which is big. But I feel like if you flip those, that'll be okay. And then the ABC game is A&M and LSU, and a night game at in LSU.
2: Valley, yes.
3: Yeah, they always want to put
2: And, of course,
3: that.
2: They determine the times 2 weeks out.
3: Right,
2: so A&M at LSU 2 weeks ago, there was probably the thought that they'll both be 3-0,
3: right.
2: And that could be a top five matchup. And, of course, they both lost a week ago. I believe game day is in Knoxville this week. I'm pretty sure game day is going to be there for the Texas-Tennessee game, which is an ABC game, of course, earlier in the day. But that's an interesting one. You look at that, and they've played just three times ever. Never outside the Cotton Bowl. They've only ever met in the Cotton Bowl. Now they're meeting in Tennessee. You've got Arch Manning. Of course, Peyton Manning, his uncle, was the quarterback there at Tennessee all those years ago. And now you look at this. I came across this stat, and this is interesting. So Tennessee all time is 2-16 against number one teams. And the Vols have not beaten a team ranked number one since 1985. Now, again, none of those players were playing, but it's kind of strange for whatever reason that program has had no success against number one teams. And they've got a true freshman who I heard Brian Jones on with the Musers this morning, the CBS college football analyst, and he mentioned this, and I was like, man, it's hard to go there because of who Tennessee has played, but he said he's a bigger Vince Young. And he can run, and he can sling it. Faison Brandon in his name. He was a number three recruit in the 2026 class. He's a true freshman. As a matter of fact, he just turned 18 this past summer and is the youngest quarterback Tennessee's ever started. Very young. But you look at this, and you look at the teams they've played, Tennessee, Furman, Georgia State, and Kennesaw State. So I don't know what you take away from that, because Tennessee is averaging almost 300 yards a game on the ground right now. So they just are running all over it. He can sling it.
3: But a bigger Vince Young.
2: That's what he says. I was like, I don't know.
3: What was Vince Young listed? Wasn't he like 6'5"?
2: Yeah, 6'5", 220, I thought.
3: Okay, he's 6'4 and 225. Maybe he means he's a
4: he
3: little
4: was
3: thicker.
2: Maybe thicker, yeah. Because when he said that,
3: it's hard
2: like,
3: to imagine someone being bigger. I thought you're thinking taller at first, yeah. But he's listed at 6'4, 225. No, I'm excited about this game because we talked about this. You're wondering with the win against Ohio State, looking forward to the matchup against Tennessee, how it's going to go against UTSA. And I think it went as expected.
2: Yeah.
3: Offense had its issues, but the defense played really well. And now here's another test on the road as the number one team in the country. Can they handle this success after that huge win against Ohio State against a really good Tennessee team? And it's all eyes on Arch. And, you know, if they struggle, they can't count on coming back or if slow starts or anything like that. They have to hit the ground running in a really tough environment in Knoxville. So I'm looking forward to this.
2: I am too. And it's curious to see this Tennessee offense, because what Texas is going to do is what they have done against the three teams. I mean, even Ohio State and Bo Jackson had trouble moving the football on the ground. They held Ohio State to 3.4 yards an attempt, just 94 yards in the game. Tennessee wants to run the football. And to me, if you're Texas against that style of offense, because they kind of run that vert and shoot that Texas State runs, obviously at a much higher level,

0: But I just load the box and go, okay, Brandon, beat us. True freshman in your first actual game against
1: right.
0: What he is about to face on Saturday will be the best defense he's ever faced in his life to this point. And so to me, I make him beat us with your arm.
2: I would too.
0: You will not be able to run beat us with your arm. We'll one-on-one
1: him right.
0: Right, and see if your receivers can get open. They've got a couple of dudes that can get down the field. Mike Matthews pretty solid, but I have a hard time believing because it's a true freshman quarterback in his first conference start, his first real big matchup ever against this Texas defense. Man, I have a hard time believing that Tennessee is going to be able to be effective enough on offense to get the game.
1: So let's talk about the game in Athens with Oklahoma going to Georgia, number two Georgia. And I know they've had their issues with offense, but their defense is really good. And Georgia, who prides themselves on being pretty boring as far as the offense goes, right. And it's not anything complicated. They're just moving the ball up and down the field. I think they're going to have their issues with the Oklahoma defense, but it's going to be all about Mateer in that offense, and can they do anything against that Georgia defense? And when you talk about teams that just haven't been challenged yet, you talked about Tennessee, and this is going right. to be their real first game. Georgia, Tennessee State, Western Kentucky, and Arkansas.
0: It was a road game
1: sure.
0: in Arkansas.
1: It's a conference game.
0: A conference road game, but man, they obliterated. And Arkansas is horrible. Arkansas is the worst team in the SEC. And they got obliterated by Georgia. I just don't know.
1: I haven't seen that team put that many points on the board before. Georgia, although really good, right. It's the 30s or whatever, and they're 63-70 and 45 the first three games. That offense is moving the ball up and down the field. But
0: Oklahoma's offense.
1: I know.
0: They
1: can't run, they can't pass, they can't do anything.
0: And it's the same thing if you're Georgia, I guess that you just try and see, hey, we're not going to let Mateer run, we're not going to let you run. See if Mateer can beat you with his arm, because what he has shown, and he showed it last year as well when he was healthy, is that he'll give it to you a couple times. He'll give you a couple of turnovers, and I mean, Georgia's favored by 14, which seems really big, even for a home game, for a conference game against a team like Oklahoma.
1: Let you know what they think about Oklahoma and that offense.
0: I know, because I was going to say that could just be them saying, well, Georgia's going to win at least 14-0.
1: Right. They could put two touchdowns up.
0: Because I don't know that. I say that almost in jest, but also not. I don't know that Oklahoma scores against Georgia.
1: Turnover with a short field or something. You know, they're going to have their defense for them.
0: The New Mexico game. It was 7-6 at the half with the ugliest offensive half that you've ever seen from. Now, if you watch a lot of college football, you can put on teams that are horrible offensively. Like, this is OU in the SEC, and they have not even a G6 offense. I mean, it's horrible. So I just don't know how in the world can a team go into Georgia if you're incapable of scoring more than 14 points?
1: That over-under is 44.5, and it's the lowest that I've seen in a game here, just scrolling the line, seeing that they just don't expect a lot of points. And 44.5 seems like a lot with OU not being able to move the ball offensively in Georgia's defense right. the way it is. I don't know if they're expecting
0: two very, very good defenses. I mean, this right. could be 10-3, and Oklahoma would cover.
1: Yes, they would. And I think that's one of the games we have to pick. I do believe OU and Georgia and Picks with Friends. That's happening at 12:30 today. Ole Miss in Florida is the second game on ABC. Ole Miss off their big win against LSU. Pretty proud of themselves. They did it. They beat the evil Kiffin, and now they have to go and on the road to Florida. That's much improved. It shocks me that Florida's a 3.5-point favorite in this game.
0: I'm really surprised by that. I wonder, Kawan Lacy, I haven't seen an update on him.
1: Right.
0: And if he can't play, then that's saying something about what Ole Miss likes to do. Because, yes, it's Trinidad Chambliss, but Lacy is one of the best backs in the country. And if he can't go, that's telling you something. And then there's this weird line that ESPN Research put out. This is only the fifth time since 1978 that a top-five ranked team is an underdog against a team ranked outside the top 20. The previous four times, not only did they not cover, they went 0-4 outright, meaning that Ole Miss would be slated to lose this game. The last time we had a matchup like this, number 3 Oregon went to number 21 Utah as a 3-point underdog and lost to Utah 38-7. So it's really weird. I don't know why that is. But unfortunately for Ole Miss, who even Charlotte in their three games this year, Louisville was able to move the ball on the ground. LSU was able to move the ball on the ground. Charlotte was the game in between. They moved the ball on the ground. They're dead last in the SEC in rush defense. Florida wants to run the ball, and they will run all over you. And Jaden Bau is a dude who can run and run and run. He's averaging over 150 yards a game in their first three games. And
1: he's
0: so you
1: averaging
0: look at that,
1: 8.5 yards a carry.
0: Yes. And it's if that Ole Miss defense can't stop the run, then Florida can and will win this game. And we saw, I know Trinidad has more experience than Arch did last year when he went into the Swamp, but that can be a really difficult, loud environment to play in. So Ole Miss, especially coming off that big win, I think this is going to be a really fun game to watch.
1: All right, we'll talk more college football tomorrow as we get prepared for the week, and it starts tonight. Is it Liberty in Coastal Carolina?
0: There you go.
1: That's playing tonight. Well, that's usually a pick that I'll make in Picks with Friends.
0: It's a cool looking field there in Coastal Carolina.
1: Maybe I'll do it tonight. Who knows?
0: You
1: just
0: should
1: get it over
0: triple
1: with.
0: Triple play it.
1: Get it over with.
0: Because Liberty's horrible. There's no way they could possibly.
1: Leave me alone. All right, it's 11:08. It's the Invasion. We'll have more music at 11:30. Coming up next, we'll hop aboard the OSS for other sports stuff next here on The Ticket.
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9: 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Poor field conditions could be on tap when the Cowboys and Ravens meet in Brazil on Sunday. Brian Schottenheimer, thankful to have some players that have already experienced it.
10: We have guys that played in the game. Kenny Clark played in the game. Rashawn Gary, Christian Parker coached. They're all aware of it. But the biggest thing for us is we expect the field to be fine. We have backup plans in place. But right now we've educated these guys. But at the end of the day, these guys have to wear things that make them feel comfortable.
9: Cowboys countdown to kickoff 1 o'clock on Sunday. Falcons struggling offense heads to Green Bay for a matchup with the Packers tonight. Atlanta bottom five in league in yards and points per game through 2 weeks. That coverage begins at 7 o'clock right here on the Ticket. And the Rangers bats facing rookie Zach Thornton on the mound for the Mets in the finale today. It's been a decent first year for the lefty, 5-5 record with a 3.4 ERA. First pitch at 1:35. Ticker also a service of Fan and Tree Farms. All Ticket shows broadcast.

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2: 11:17. Thursday morning with the Invasion. Donovan Lewis, Matt McLaren. Have a little boy music coming your way here in 15 minutes or so. Then kick off your lunch hour talking about those Dallas Cowboys, the Baltimore Ravens. That's coming up just a bit further down. But right now, let's hop aboard the OSS for some other sports S. And we'll get into a little Ranger coming up at 12:15 and the pathetic series they've had against the New York Mets. But man, when you start looking around baseball, couple of notes as this is the final week of the season. Everybody will wrap up on Sunday before playoff baseball gets going next week. Do you see the Colorado Rockies now at 101 losses?
3: Boop, boop, boop.
2: That is the fourth consecutive 100-loss season for the Rockies. That had not been done in Major League Baseball since 1962 through 65 when the New York Mets, at the beginning of their franchise's inception,
3: Mets.
2: Wow. Lost 100-plus games four seasons in a row. The Angels, somehow the only team in the history of Major League Baseball that has never lost 100 games in a season.
3: That's a crazy stat.
2: I can't believe it's the Angels.
3: Oh, they have a shot this year, though.
2: They have 98 losses with four games to play. So if they lose two more, they will erase the fact that they are it.
3: I wonder how hard they're going to go to avoid that.
2: Yeah. It's pretty wild.
3: That's a great accomplishment.
2: The Yankees is weird because the Yankees did it when they were the New York Highlanders, which was their original name before they switched to the Yankees. We're going way back, dead ball era.
3: Right.
2: And then the St. Louis Cardinals over there in the National League Central, they have 81 losses. That's not bad. So what? They have not recorded consecutive losing seasons since 1958 and 1959. If they lose one more game, consecutive losing seasons. Kind of wild.
3: That is. That is wild in baseball. And a day game for the Rangers today. I do believe first pitch is 1:30 against the Mets. Yes. Getaway. They need to get this one. Again, we'll talk Rangers at 12:15, but the Mariners did them a huge favor last night by walking off Houston, and they remain tied in the AL West. Of course, we all know that the Rangers have to finish ahead because Houston has the tiebreaker.
2: I just saw this. Sorry, Adam Schefter. I didn't see this play happen live, but apparently the NFL has fined 49ers fullback Kyle Juszczyk about $15,000 for engaging in an offensive demonstration Sunday against Miami. The NFL wrote in its letter, "Your imitation of chugging a beer constituted an offensive demonstration and could reasonably be construed as being in poor taste."
3: No way.
2: $15,000. Guess he picked up a first down and demonstrated that he was chugging a beer. How do they know it's chugging a beer? Maybe it was just chugging a soda.
3: LaCroix.
2: A LaCroix. They don't know.
3: I feel like that's
4: he should appeal.
2: He is. He is appealing.
4: Good.
3: He should. Maybe it's like Mean Joe Green and he was just chugging a Coke.
2: Man, that seems absurd.
3: It
2: that
3: does.
2: That's an offensive demonstration.
3: Well, if it's not craft.
2: Well, that's different.
3: He has to distinguish that.
2: Right.
3: He
2: needs to
4: appeal. If it was domestic, that would be on the other end of this.
2: Yeah, which, to be fair,
3: he should be $30,000 if it was domestic.
2: He probably wouldn't have chugged it. He probably
4: kick him out of the league.
2: And then looked at it and then like smelled it first and then taken a sip. What if you demonstrated that?
4: And then he brings out another one, and another one, and another one.
3: And another one, right. Man, that is, come on now.
2: That seems a little extreme.
3: I feel like he should win this appeal.
2: Seems
3: out of all the celebrations that we've seen, him imitating chugging a beer is going to cost $15,000. That's a very expensive beer.
2: A bit absurd, I would imagine.
3: Feels that way. So it's finally happening, Matt. Let's go to the sport of boxing.
2: Okay, I did see this.
3: Because on December 11th, we are finally getting Tyson Fury and Anthony Joshua. maybe a decade too late, but it's happening in Cardiff. Is that Cardiff, Wales? It's in Wales.
2: Yes, and, it's Wales.
3: That's happening finally. That is going to be huge. It's going to be on Netflix. But this is a big one. And these are two heavyweights, probably the best known heavyweights. Maybe not the best in the heavyweight division. But if they're not at number one, if you don't consider one of those fighters number one, they may be 2-3, 3-4, whatever. So it's a huge fight that's going to happen. And I just hope that nothing stands in its way, because you just need matchups like these to try and get this sport going. I feel like now, with the talent that they have, and it's not really in too much talent in the heavyweight division, it's so much about money and trying to protect the zero at the end of your record that we're just not getting huge fights here. And that's very disappointing. For a while, I thought it was going to all start coming around as far as some of the big names fighting each other. But then Crawford retired, and now he's kind of talking about maybe coming back if I want to fight again. It's just the same merry-go-round with this sport. This should generate interest. These are two heavyweights that are known that are going to fight each other in December, and I am all there for it. All there for it.
2: When do you think that switched? Is it just simply because of money? Was it Floyd Mayweather that instilled the
3: I think Mayweather has a little to do with it, but it's not like he tried to protect the zero. He fought everyone.
2: No, he fought everyone. So
3: it's a huge money thing, and now who's the draw? Well, I should get more in this fight. You should get more. I always thought, especially with how long it took Crawford and Spence to get together, and who's the draw? And I always said that each fighter gets a set amount, and the winner of that fight gets this. I don't know why that's not in boxing now. I feel like that should fix the problem. All right, you want to fight? Each of you you'll get $10 million for this fight, but the winner gets an extra $7 million.
2: Sure,
3: for winning the fight, and maybe the loser get an extra couple, you know, because you're out
2: right.
3: there.
2: But yeah,
3: that's how you determine who's going to get paid the most. But it's just who's promoting whom, what. I should get 65% because my name is carrying this thing. It's just such a mess in this sport that I don't know if it can come back. I don't know if there's a fighter out there that can generate the buzz to bring people back. It feels like it's lost right now, man. And I'm very disappointed in that, because you know how much I love this sport. But you have names that I think will pique the interest of boxing fans, but they aren't fighting each other. And I don't get it.
2: Yeah, it is unfortunate. But this one, even I, as novice as I am in the boxing world, I know Tyson Fury and Anthony Joshua.
3: Yeah, and it should be a good one. I remember Joshua was skyrocketing his way to being the guy, and then he had the fight, and it was, you know, talking about Joshua Wilder or Joshua Fury,
2: right,
3: that he came to the United States for one of those, I guess, tune-up fights, and he got his behind kicked. And then I think he fought in the USA again and lost, and it's like, he's never fighting over here again. Like, he's done. So it's a shame that all those fights are happening overseas, and the Saudis have bought into this sport also. And it's just not coming back here. Not the heavyweights. Those two guys aren't going to fight over here. But we get this fight. It's on Netflix, and it should be a good one. So I'm excited about that.
2: So another note here from the NFL and some other sports we already know that the Giants were dealing with the injury to Jackson Dart, likely out for the year, going to have surgery and all that. But looks like Brian Burns is going to miss some time. Their edge linebacker, he has an ankle injury, and Adam Schefter reporting that it doesn't need surgery, but he will miss some time. So you can make a case he might be their best defensive player. So you lose your leader on offense, and you lose a guy like a Brian Burns for who knows how long. And the Giants in a bad way, man. And we kind of talked about that a little bit earlier on, of do you just ride out the wave with Jameis, or do you try to do something because you believe that your team was going to be better? And now losing those two guys, you might look at it and say, if I'm the Giants, we mentioned their upcoming schedule, I get through the next 3 weeks and before I make any decision. And if Jameis can steal you a couple of games and your defense can hold up, then maybe you do make a move. But, man, that's... Harbaugh's got to be going, what in the world did I sign up for?
3: It happens, man. You just hate that this was the year where you were going to decide if Jackson Dart was going to be the guy you build around. Can he take that next step? And then you saw one game and thought, oh, yeah, that's it. They beat the Cowboys and then this. So now you still have those questions. But he wants to let you know that he's out for the regular season. He'll be available for the playoffs. He's kind of keep putting it out there that P-word just to make sure that they haven't given up on the season just yet. And I wonder if they're going to act accordingly. All right, one more thing. The Wings, Dallas Wings, their regular season is done. But they are a playoff team. They clinched a while back. They are locked in to the 7th seed.
2: Okay.
3: In the WNBA. They will the 2-seed Golden State Valkyries in the first round. They went 0-3 against Golden State in the regular season. They lost those games by 11, 18, and 8. But the playoffs are a different story. And it all starts soon.
5: Yay!
3: I just don't know when. I think the last day of the regular season
6: Wednesday.
3: Is either today or tomorrow, but the Wings are done. They won their last regular season game last night. They beat Seattle.
2: That's good. That's good news.
3: They're playoffs.
2: They open on Sunday, will be their first game against Golden State.
5: Can't wait.
3: We have a time on that. It's going against the Cowboy game because I don't know. I'm conflicted. I don't know which one I watch.
2: I don't see a time, but okay. I do see that they will play on Sunday.
3: Okay, in Golden State. All right. All right, that's the OSS. We hop aboard every single day at 11:10. Lunchtime is right around the corner. We will get back into those Cowboys as they prepare for Game 3 against the Ravens in Rio. But coming up next, our weekly staple, boy, music and a record is broken. That's next here on The Ticket.
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12: We talk a lot about screens at home, but what about screens at school? Almost 90% of U.S. public schools now hand every student a device. A growing number of parents and researchers are asking whether all that screen time is helping kids learn or getting in the way. Here's what the evidence shows. For many tasks, kids comprehend more when they read something on paper versus on a screen, and they remember more when they take notes by hand instead of typing. So while learning to use a computer is no doubt a valuable skill, the core work of reading, writing, and math may just sink in better the old-fashioned way. So what can you do about it? At home, encourage your kids to do their homework and studying off-screen when they can. And it's definitely fair to ask your kids' school how and how much they are using technology in the classroom. I'm Dr. Sanjay Gupta, helping you live a better life.
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1: When Mozart sits down to paint, he just paints. I don't think the first time Mozart sat down to paint, he thought he was going to be an incredible painter.
2: Well, music.
1: What?
3: Mozart's music.
2: Yeah.
1: Well, I mean, yeah. Music.
4: 11:36, Thursday morning with the invasion. Donovan Lewis, Matt McLaren, Cowboys, Ravens, Brazil. We dive into your lunch hour coming up in 15 minutes. But right now, Donnie, it is indeed Boy Music, brought to you by Globe Life.
5: It is. And the record was broken. Ella Langley on social media dropped a she thought it was fake that her song Choosing Texas has been number one for 23 weeks. Or 24. I can't remember the number now.
4: It was 23 last week.
5: Okay, so 24.
4: So maybe 20, I think 23. I mean, sorry, this week. 23 would have been
5: the record.
4: I'm confusing you.
5: Yes, you are. And so she has the record.
4: What? She broke Mariah Carey's for Christmas is You.
5: And she thought it was, again, she thought it was fake and it's great. And I don't know why, man. I feel like country music, and I guess people who listen more to country music than I do will strongly disagree with this. But I feel like this is the genre now that's ahead of the curve and the most popular, because I listen to more hip-hop and R&B, but I don't listen to a lot of recent stuff because I'm just not into it, and I don't feel like they're doing a really good job right now. And I think maybe a lot of purists of country music will say it's maybe more pop than it is country. But, man, it feels like country music is in its bag right now as far as being the most popular genre out there. So just knowing that Ella Langley is one, I just thought, okay, what are the top songs on the Billboard 100? Does that support my thinking of country music being at the top of its game right now over the other genres? So I'll throw it to Travis, and he can give us the top 10 on the Billboard Hot 100 for this week.
0: Indeed, and you mentioned Miss Ella Langley, and she is number one, but she's double-dipping because she's also at number 10 with her hit Be Her.
5: Now, I don't know how much country music you indulge in. Do you feel like this is way more pop than country? Or, because to me, this just, I mean, probably just by the way she's singing, yeah, I would automatically say this is,
0: it's pop with a twang.
4: She's got a large twang.
5: Right. So you're saying pop with a twang.
0: Yeah.
5: What do you say? Do you think this is quote-unquote country music?
4: Today's country, yeah.
0: It's contemporary country. It's
4: okay, is it?
0: Yeah, that's what I would call it.
5: Does that upset a lot of
0: purists? Yeah.
5: Okay.
0: Because then the problem with it is you get the squeeze out of more traditional type country artists that are doing like more rootsy type music, and this just doesn't totally fit in with that. And I think within the industry and within the fan bases, I think a lot of people get upset when this gets all of the shine and these other artists are getting nothing.
5: Okay.
4: I mean, Choosing Texas is pretty country, but this song, not as much.
0: Choosing Texas is very country.
4: There's a lot of artists now that are country that have songs that sound like old school country that also have songs that sound like this.
5: Right. So. Mm-hmm. Have to kind of adapt. My wife was walking around singing Choosing Texas last night. It kind of surprised me a bit.
0: Super catchy.
5: Yeah, it is.
4: Right. I like this song, too.
0: Good little song.
5: It's fine.
0: All right, at number 9, and I don't know too much about this artist. I've definitely heard her name, but we have 2 in a row. At number 9, we'll start with Olivia Dean's Man I Need.
4: Talk to me. Yeah, Olivia Dean's got a cool sound. Talk to me.
5: Now, what genre is this?
4: Pop.
5: This is pop. Okay.
0: Okay, I know.
4: She's got a really good voice.
0: This is a great song. I think she's British, right? It's like a type
4: of alchemy. Yeah, she used to have that baking show.
5: She has a little Amy Winehouse to it.
0: Yeah.
4: Yeah.
5: A little. Amy Winehouse has a more full voice, but...
0: This might be on my Spotify now.
5: Yeah, she's an English singer and songwriter.
0: All right. This part. Yeah. I like
4: that's
0: this.
4: A good song.
0: It's good.
4: She's got some good stuff.
0: Also from Olivia Dean at number 8 is So Easy to Fall in Love. Let's get out of there.
4: Sounds like an office from the early 90s.
5: Boy, it did.

0: a good tune.
1: Like, as far as pop music goes, it's pretty high up there as far as I'm concerned.
0: I'll bet you a lot of dudes will say, man, I don't like that. I'm not singing that. And when they're alone in their car and this comes on, they're...
1: My son, I've been introducing him to rock music, and I was letting him listen to Barracuda the other day, and he was like, I don't like girl bands, Dad.
0: Oh, no.
1: It's cool. It's all right. We'll work on that. All right, so let's get out of Olivia Dean's catalog here and move to number 7, and we have Baby Wow, BBY Wow, by Carol G with Judeline and Rusowski.

0: All right, let's go to number six. And this is gonna be a big one. We all know this artist, and if you have kids, you probably heard the song when you went and saw the movie Toy Story 5.
1: Oh,
0: I knew
1: Swift.
0: It. I Knew You by Taylor Swift.

0: How is Toy Story 5? Thumbs up?
1: Yeah, I'll give it like 1.5 thumbs up. Like, there's some things that they did in that movie that I would say Pixar wouldn't have done 25 years ago. There's some sex jokes.
0: Okay.
1: Very interesting.
0: I do love sometimes that they know the adults have to take their kids, and they just give little nuggets to the adults going to enjoy the film also. I've always enjoyed
1: it. I like that too, but I would say Pixar has always been above that sort of thing. They're telling their story, they're hitting their notes, and that's more of a Despicable Me Universal trope, is to use pop culture and things that really appeal to adults. But this is a fine song. Like, I would say this is one of her more country tracks in a while. Country-ish.
0: All right.
1: But she has her own deal. Let's go to number 5, and I don't know anything about either of these artists. This is Dracula by Tame Impala and Genie. Dude, if they hit us with that.
0: If you mix that
1: long.
0: In.
2: I want to suck your blood. I want to suck your blood.
0: God, it worked too. Have you heard this before?
2: No.
0: Whispering Dracula.

0: That's true. A little help to enjoy this song, yeah. That's definitely a...
1: That's long robe that's definitely way too open.
0: You have your
1: music
0: straight up in the air. You're just moving from side to side.
1: Buffalo Bill loves this song.
0: Yeah.
1: All right.
0: Yeah, I'm out.
1: Yeah, this sucks.
2: I want to suck your blood. Man, I hit it right on the beat, too.
1: I know. I like your version
2: originally.
1: A lot better.
2: Thank you.
1: A lot better. All right, let's move on to number four. And this is a big artist. Big, big artist. She's had an interesting couple of years, but this is Wicked's own Ariana Grande with Hate That I Made You Love Me.
0: Man, these songs are starting to sound alike.
1: I wonder why.
0: I can tell you why. I think we're AI in a lot of this now.
1: Either that or it's the same group of 14
0: producer
1: people.
0: Or whatever, right?
1: Yeah.
0: Eyes
1: lit like the sky. This is
0: I'm out.
1: Lame.
0: Yeah, I'm out.
1: And she looks terrifying right now. She needs to have a hamburger.
0: Maybe that could be you guys' date.
1: Okay.
0: Just take her out. Just go for a burger.
1: Okay. You think she would...
0: With dessert.
1: She would find me as attractive as she did Mac Miller?
0: Sure.
1: Let's go...
0: You have Mac Miller qualities, too.
1: You think so?
0: Yeah.
1: I have a lot of tattoos, a couple of addictions I don't like to talk about until I have a new album coming out. And now we go to number three, Been By Now by Morgan Wallen, the king of country music. In these days.
0: Without hearing one note of him singing, I feel like this is pure country music.
2: This is today's country.
1: Yeah, this is
2: he's very big in the
1: contemporary country.
0: Still contemporary?
1: It's easier to
2: stay. He's got some good stuff.
1: Sure. You're into that kind of thing? It's more close to, I would say, bro country than anything else.
2: He's got some of that for sure. It's been 100 nights
0: since I knew you. Okay. How long we
2: gonna keep looking? Here's a couple songs I really like. If it was meant to
0: be, we'd have been. I'm pretty sure I've heard this walking up and down the hallways.
2: I'm sure you have.
0: Stations,
2: on
0: sister
2: new
0: stations.
2: Country.
0: Yeah. Blasting.
2: 96.3.
1: He's very, very popular and has found himself at number three on the Billboard Hot 100. Moving to number two is, I would call this is being thrown into the country bucket, but it sounds country. I feel like the content is very un-country. The artist is un-country, but it definitely has that, I would say it's more folksy than anything else.
0: On a train back. Who is it?
1: This is Stella Lefty with Boston. I'm telling you,
2: baby, this is the part Stella Lefkoski. I like it when you're nice. Like it when you're nice to me. I love this song.
1: Do you also like Noah Kahan's Stick Season?
2: I do love Noah Kahan. I am very familiar with the controversy between the two, and I don't care.
1: Well, they're the same song, so if you like one, you're going to like the other.
0: So here we go. And this
2: still
0: definitely feels like contemporary country.
1: Yeah.
0: Okay.
2: Yeah, she's just exploded. And that's the one I played her a few months back because I randomly saw her on a reel and I was like, man, what is this? And I love this song. I think it's great, personally. I know, I love that song that she has.
0: That's the first time I've heard that.
2: Well, second time I played it.
0: Oh, did you? Yeah, I don't remember. It didn't leave that big of an impression, I guess.
2: Right. Yeah, and it's weird because like, when I first heard this, like, this doesn't strike me as country.
1: Not at all.
2: And she has a couple tracks that are country, but the steel guitar in this is what that gets you the country vibe to it.
0: Yeah, and we all know what's number one, so the top three are country, and then a couple more in the top ten. That's
1: strong.
0: Just it feels like that they're having their way right now.
1: They have their formula and they
0: as
1: are
0: far
1: knocking
0: as the
1: it out.
0: Hot 100. Yes, they are. Now, I know a lot of people are probably upset because it's not true country. Just kind of like I am with R&B and hip hop. It doesn't feel like it's what I was used to, but got to accept the changes. All right, thank you, Travis. It's 11:50. Lunchtime with the Invasion is right around the corner. We come back. We talk about those Cowboys. They are preparing for game number 3. How can they defeat the Ravens? We'll talk about all that next here on The Ticket.
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0: 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Cowboys hoping to get the run game in gear when they meet the Ravens in Rio on Sunday. Tyler Booker on the key to improved rushing.
1: I think really just getting moving off the ball. You got to move people off the ball in order to have a successful run game. And it's like, Javonte is a very talented back, but he can only do what we give him.
0: Cowboys counted a kickoff 1 o'clock on Sunday. Falcons getting both quarterbacks back from injury for Thursday night football against the Packers tonight. Michael Penix Jr. set to start. Tua Tagovailoa the backup. That covers 7 here on the ticket. And Rangers and Mets wrap up their series today. It's the final regular season game at Globe Life, where Texas has gone 44-36 so far this year. First pitch 1:35. Ticker also service of Applebee's. 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
1: CVS with my stuff in it. 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
1: I have a lunchbox.
3: It is kind of weird.
1: So let's carry cool. that. It's very convenient.
2: Sound. I like it.
1: $11.59, and we all know what that means. That means it is Lunchtime with the Invasion, brought to you by Matt Alsbrook, the Texas Law Dog, and Applebee's. It's Matt McLaren and Donovan Lewis. We are here on this Thursday afternoon, ready to enjoy the lunch hour with you. We will gather our friends, make some picks at 12:30. We'll talk about those Rangers and how Seattle saved them after last night's loss to the Mets. We'll discuss that at 12:15. Right now, it is time to talk Cowboys and Ravens. Sunday, 3:25, countdown to kickoff at 1 o'clock here on The Ticket on Sunday. And then the postgame afterwards, it's Donovan and Matt and Sean Bass as we will take you to the Sunday night game here on The Ticket. But looking forward to seeing how they will tackle the weaknesses that you have with the Cowboys, which are the strengths of the Ravens.
4: Man, are they
1: as
4: ever.
1: Derrick Henry and Lamar Jackson are watching film and probably rubbing their hands together, thinking that they can chew up some yards against this Cowboys defense. With the injuries in the defensive secondary, man, it just, you're counting on a lot of guys who are, you know, backups to go in there and play significant amount of snaps and make plays. So the Cowboys are already at a disadvantage with the injuries on defense, and now they have to try and get it together to stop those two dudes from running all over the field. I haven't seen anything about Zay Flowers, though, which is pretty important. That dude is the big play wide receiver for Baltimore, and he was out last game, and he didn't practice yesterday. Don't know if he's practicing today, but if they don't have him, that would be a huge loss and a benefit for Dallas, and you would think that they are stacking the box then, saying, all right, corners, we're going to put you guys out there one-on-one because we can't let Lamar and Derrick Henry dictate what's going to go on in this game.
4: That's the fear I think that we all have, though, is looking at what Baltimore wants to do, what Derrick Henry and Lamar Jackson are really good at, and as you mentioned, what the Cowboys haven't been good at, and they weren't good at it last year. They're not good at it this year with new defenders and a new defensive scheme and a new defensive coordinator, and that's stopping the run. And Derrick Henry, as we know, just seems to 4 yards, 3 yards, 4 yards, 1 yard, 68 yards. And all of a sudden you look up and the dude has 20 carries for 147 yards and two touchdowns. And you just kind of wonder that in some of the runs that Jaden Daniels had last week, where he got down the field 20 yards and not a soul touched him until he just decided to slide. And so that scares you with the ability of what Lamar Jackson can do. And I'll be curious to see if they even have a couple of things designed where they just have Lamar set to take off. Because to me, and we mentioned this maybe yesterday or the day before, if you're the Ravens, why wouldn't you come out on the first couple of plays and run the football and see what you've got? And until Dallas makes you have to pass, it may simply not matter. Even loading the box, Derrick Henry can find a way to break through on you.
1: Yeah, you look. I guess if you're Dallas, you look and see what the Saints accomplished because they only gave up 108 yards total in that game against the Ravens on the ground, and they only had 312 yards of total offense after going for over 500 yards against the Colts. They went and scored 41 against Indy and only put up 17 against New Orleans. So while we're talking glowingly about Derrick Henry right. and Lamar Jackson in that running game, they couldn't get it going against the Saints. And I guess the Saints just said, you know what, we are stacking this thing. So if you want to beat us, throw it around without your best wide receiver. And if you can do that, then so be it. And they weren't able to get loose. Last week, Derrick Henry had 16 carries for 68 yards. He did have a touchdown, but his longest carry last week against the Saints, 8 yards. And Dallas would love for the same thing to happen against them on Sunday.
4: Yeah, and it's weird because what was the difference between what New Orleans did in their first game against Indianapolis when Derrick Henry had 24 carries for 144 yards and 3 touchdowns and ran all over them? Mark Andrews is healthy now this season for them, and he is currently their leading receiver of passes. And then Rashad Bateman, who's been around for a bit because of the injury to

0: Flowers. You have to make sure you know where he is. But yeah, this kind of seems like you wonder if Zay Flowers can't play, is this a dink and dunk game for Baltimore's offense unless Lamar or Derrick Henry break one?
1: And that's also a concern because of what the Giants did to the Cowboys in week one, as far as dinking and dunking and having short third downs that you feel pretty confident that they can convert. So, yeah, I don't think they want Lamar to get out there and run as often as he did early in some of those MVP seasons. But if he has to, you know, if you're not going to touch him, then he's going to get out there and run. So, yeah, you are kind of hoping that you don't have to see Zay Flowers, which will help in your defensive scheme as far as trying to see if you can load it down. But, man, talk about Mark Andrews and, you know, him being healthy and still being an option, you talk about the second level of this team with Barham being playing a pretty decent game last week, but the linebackers haven't been all that great. And now you have to contend not only with those two, but Mark Andrews, who can just find get himself open, and Lamar is going to always look for him.
0: Yeah, he is. And again, when you have that ability, you don't have to, as we saw, you pointed it out, as we saw against the Giants, you don't have to have big explosive plays. And they had a bunch of them against the Colts. The Ravens did in week one, right, where they had a couple of passes that went for over 50 yards, and Derrick Henry broke a long run of 32 yards in that game. As you mentioned, against the Saints, just 8 yards was his biggest gain against the Saints. And they did have a couple of big plays in the receiving game, had a big 47-yard completion. But that's the thing is, if 8 is all it is, if he's getting 4 to 8 yards every time he touches the ball, they're methodically moving the ball down the field, keeping it away from Dak in this offense, which I would imagine plays right into what they want to do. That's, again, if I'm Baltimore, that's my plan. Until you show that you can stop this, I'm running Derrick Henry, and then if I have to put Justice Hill in because Derrick Henry needs a break, and then I'm going to run Lamar every once in a while, and you show us that we can't get first downs running the football.
1: Yep, that's what your own head coach said he would do if he's playing against that defense.
2: I'd run against us.
0: That's exactly what I would do. I would tell Derrick Henry, hey, you had 24 carries against Indianapolis. Get ready, because against Dallas, it might be more.
1: And you just got to make sure that you are tackling, and that's
0: been an issue with this team,
1: and now you add the fact that it's Derrick Henry, and that's going. You definitely have to be obvious, about intentional about your tackling, because it was a problem. It was a problem against the Giants. It felt like it started creeping up again against Washington for a bit, especially a little bit later on when they could have had some of those big plays, but you know they kind of shot themselves in the foot. Washington did, as far as completing some of those big plays. So it makes you a little bit nervous from what you've seen the first couple of weeks, but you just need to see this arrow pointing up with this defense. You expect the offense to do big things, or good things, but they can't keep up the pace that they're on right now. So you're going to need a little bit of help. Right. So even if this game kind of gets, if it's a 21-17 defeat and the offense just can't do anything, but you gave up 21 points to this Baltimore team, you can say, okay, even if it's a loss, the arrow is pointed up and this defense is playing a little bit better. I think that's all you can ask for now with a new defensive coordinator and all the new players, plus the injuries that you have on that side of the ball. You got to make sure that everyone knows exactly where they're supposed to be and you handle your business on that side. And that is containing Derrick Henry. That's the number one goal, that's the second goal, the third, and the fourth one. Because I'm with you. If I'm Baltimore, hey, man, how many times do you think you can carry the rock today? 35? Okay, well, you're getting it 35 times.
0: For real.
1: Yeah, right.
0: Why not?
1: Until things change
0: and the Cowboys adjust,
1: then we're just going to continue with that game plan, and that will effectively keep that offense on the sideline. And I think that's going to be the Cowboys' problem the entire year, because they're going to say, all right, the best way to beat Dallas is to keep that offense on the sideline. So that means we need to run the football and keep the clock moving and keep the chains moving. And if they do that, then they will have some success. They're going to look to have 6 possessions for the Cowboys every single game. Then we just touched the ball twice in the second half. My gosh, I can't believe that. And if that's exactly what those other teams are going to try and do.
0: And the other side of this is Baltimore does have a guy who can get to the quarterback in Trey Hendrickson. Now, he didn't practice yesterday. He's got a broken finger, and apparently they say that it broke in several pieces, but he did play through it last week and had 6 quarterback pressures and a sack against the Saints. So they're putting him out here of course, you got to think he is going to play necessarily. If he doesn't have to practice, why practice the guy? But that is something that, especially if they put him against Terrence Steele, you don't think Trey Hendrickson can get around Terrence Steele a couple of times in this game? And we talk about it, because I do think that this has the potential to be a pretty close game. But does something like that, where Trey Hendrickson gets around the edge a couple of times, gets pressure on Dak, hits his arm, sack and a fumble, knocks the ball, whatever the case may be, can you trust your offensive line against Baltimore's front to keep Dak clean and give him pockets long enough for some of those plays to develop that we saw last week against Washington to hit some of those deeper passes?
1: The only players listed on the injury report for the Cowboys are the obvious ones that's going to miss the game. Kobe Durant, Malik Hooker, P.J. Locke, and DeMarvion Overshown. James Houston is listed as a shoulder, but he was a full participant in practice yesterday. He haven't come out with the report today, but he was full participant in practice today, so they're going to expect him to play. So those four guys are going to miss the game. And you have names listed for the Ravens, but even on their own injury report, they don't have whether they practice or the game status. It just says unspecified for the Ravens. But they have 12 guys listed on their injury report. So I'm pretty sure they're going to practice. I'm thinking they're going to travel the same way as the Cowboys. A little walk through today,
0: right.
1: Leave today, get there tomorrow so they can practice and, you know, get on the field and see what the conditions are in preparation for Sunday. It's 12:10, lunchtime with the Invasion rolls along. We will gather our friends, make some picks at 12:30. But coming up next, let's talk about those Texas Rangers. It's a getaway day with the Mets. Did I say?
0: You sure did.
1: I thought I said.
0: You did say it.
1: Getaway day.
0: It's very interesting. I don't know how that
1: with the Mets.
0: How does that work in sports?
1: I don't know. And I don't know why you're trying to get away. I don't know.
2: He's all right. Gay.
1: Getaway day for the Rangers and the Mets today at 1:30. We'll talk about what happened last night next here on The Ticket.
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0: You know what makes fall better? 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

0: Ticker brought to you by DeepEllen Brewing Company's Dallas Blonde and Frankel & Frankel Injury Attorneys. It is a travel day for the Cowboys as they prepare to take on the Ravens in Rio this Sunday. Dallas has been hurt by mobile quarterbacks in the first two games of the season and now face Lamar Jackson. Brian Schottenheimer with the solution.
1: You know, winning the rush off the left side of the offense, you know, we got to make sure we've got the quarterbacks contained, because where they're kind of hurting us right now is stepping up in and out. So they're going north and south first and then getting out. So we've got to close some of the seams.
0: Light day of work before the 10-plus-hour flight to Brazil. They will depart around 8 and will have a practice on the Americana Stadium field on Saturday. The winless Falcons on the road to face the Packers this evening. Atlanta, the first team since the 08 Rams to not run any plays from inside the opponent's 20-yard line through the first two games. That was under former Cowboy Cooper Rush. They will start Michael Penix Jr. this evening at quarterback, fresh off ACL surgery last November. They get underway at 7. Tune in following the hard line. And the Houston Astros leaving the door open for the Rangers after losing to the Mariners last night, but Texas continues not to walk through it. The Rangers looking to avoid the sweep at the hands of the Mets, who have been eliminated from the postseason for almost 2 weeks. Final regular season home game this afternoon as Kumar Rocker takes the ball at 1:35. That is the Ticket Ticker. I'm Kevin Landrum, Sports Radio 96.7 and 1310. 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
3: 12:18. Lunchtime here with The Invasion. Donovan Lewis, Matt McLaren. We will mingle and make picks with our friends. Coming up here in 15 minutes, maybe this is the week that we actually have a winning week. We'll see. But it is indeed the final countdown. Four games remain for those Texas Rangers. Can they make it to next Tuesday when they would host a home playoff wild card series? Well, you got to win the division. And last night, they decided, well, Trevor Williams did, I don't want to win the division.
4: And well, it was before that.
5: Well, because still, Lats gave up the home run to Simeon.
3: And of all the people that could hit the home run, why Simeon? But it was only 3-2, and then Trevor Williams came in, and that whole the bottom just fell.
5: Yeah, that was the grand slam in the ninth inning.
3: A pinch hitter, by the way. Guy comes off the bench, he's like, yeah, I got this.
4: I'll tell you what, though, and I know the results are very disappointing with the Rangers, and you got a little bit of reprieve thanks to Seattle with the walk-off against Houston. But if you're asking me, all right, when the game is on the line, who would you like trying to decide the outcome?
3: You want Lats.
4: And if the night before it was Eovaldi out of the bullpen who's been money, and then he gives up the go-ahead run, okay, that happens. And then with Lats the same way, like, if there's anyone I would want on the mound to see if we're going to decide this, it's definitely Jacob Lats. And he gives up the home run to Simeon, which is pretty disappointing. But early on, man, I thought Dave Raymond and Mike Bacsik, I thought they were on it, man, especially Bacsik when it was concerning Cody Bradford. As far as how many times through the rotation do you want him to see those guys, and he was like, man, just once, and he's rolling along so much, and the second time...
6: He was really good. I mean, Soto hit that one, right. Outside of that, I mean...
4: And it was a little CNI single from Lindor that had Soto get up, and then he blasted a two-run home run to take the early 2-0 lead, and
6: I thought Bradford was solid for the most part.
4: I thought he was fine. You give up a couple of runs, you would hope and expect that your offense is going to make it up, and they did. And they got to the, I can't remember the starting pitcher. His
6: McLean.
4: Name. McLean. Oh, man, he was.
6: Nolan McLean.
4: They said he was going for.
6: He's our best pitcher.
4: He needed 11 strikeouts for 200, I believe, which was a milestone for the season. And it looked like he was going for it. And first, it looked like he was going to get it. He was mowing the Rangers down. And then they finally get to him in that.
6: In the fifth
4: inning.
6: Yeah, they had nothing going.
4: Nothing
6: going. And then they kind of. And it was interesting, too, the way they just pieced it together with the hit. I think there was a walk there, if I remember right. And then single.
4: Carter beats out the ground ball to score the tying run.
6: And so you're 2-2. And that's when, man, at that point, even at 3-2, okay, Lats falters, but it's only 3-2. And the Rangers' bats just unfortunately could not get anything else. I mean, it's different once you give up the grand slam, and that kind of deflated the entire thing. I mean, that's the energy just gets zapped out of you when you have that happen.
4: Yeah, Seager and Langford are in a bad way right now. Those are top two hitters in the lineup.
6: And that's, I think, the most unfortunate part of this is Eovaldi, Lats, Seager, Langford. And unfortunately, when you rely on those guys to produce for you and they're not producing in the moments, and you only got four games left to turn it around, and that's the problem. Because, again, they're tied with the Astros, but you have to finish ahead of the Astros, which means if Houston, if somehow the A's go and take two from Houston, you got to take three out of your next four to get into the playoffs. Because if you go 2-2 and they go 2-2, Houston wins the division.
5: Man, I thought McLean was going to have go through that entire game and only have like 70 pitches. It felt like every inning he would pitch less and less. Like he had 13 pitches in the first or something. And then it was 12 in the second and then 8 in the third. Like he was mowing them down last night. And then they finally got to him. And you're right. They pieced those couple of runs together with the Jake Berger single that scored Nimmo. And then Evan Carter with the grounder. But, man, other than that, man, they had nothing. Like, I don't even think there was even close to another threat in that game for the offense for the Rangers last night.
7: Oh, Jesus. What a beating.
5: Indeed.
6: It's
5: a beating.
6: It was a beating. It's very unfortunate, especially when you see, like you mentioned, how the Mariners helped you out by taking down the Astros. But now they play at 1:30 this afternoon. The Mets, then they jump on a plane and they head to Minnesota for the season, potentially the season finale series. And Houston heads down to Sacramento for four against the A's. At this point, it's really hard to believe this is going to happen. It's completely out of your control. And not just that, you have to have the mentality that you've got to win four games in a row.
5: Yeah, no, it's in your control. Because I think if you do go out there and win all the rest of your games, then you have a really good shot at winning this division.
6: Well, then you got to hope that the A's, if you win four in a row, you got to hope the A's beat the Astros at least once.
5: Yeah, and that's all you can do. The only control you have is what you put out there on the field, and they've had those tight games and just let some of those innings get away from them. Unfortunately, it was that home run from Semien that got them up. Again, it didn't feel like the Rangers even offensively, I was shocked that they put those two runs up. Like they just got, they had nothing going on in that game against McLean and any other of the pitchers out there. So once Semien got that home run, I know your mentality of it's just 3-2, but man, with the way that game was going, I didn't feel good about them even having another rally.
6: Yeah, because didn't he go 12 up, 12 down through four?
5: I think so.
6: Until they got up in the fifth, right?
5: I think so, okay. Yes.
6: Yeah, that's what I thought.
5: Yeah, it was Nimmo that had the first hit.
6: I was like, man, I don't recall anybody even getting a walk or anything in the first four innings. He was dealing, man. Yep. And you run into that, and now you have this weird scenario. Both teams are 78 and 80, which means someone has to go 3-1 to finish the season 500. If they both go 2-2, you'll have a division winner for the first time ever in Major League Baseball, a division winner with a below 500 record. It's never happened before. And they talk about the strike-shortened season, of course, back in 94, but that wasn't a complete season. Now, it did get pretty deep, and a team would have potentially had won a division back then.
5: It would have been the Rangers.
6: 500, but it wasn't a season. It didn't count.
5: You're right. They were 10 below when the strike went in, when it stopped the season.
6: Yeah.
5: That would have been the first time in the AL West strikes again, as far as that goes. We were talking about this before the show. Has there ever been a team with a losing record to win a division? Of course, that happened in football. It happened in football last year with Carolina winning that. But wondering if it had ever happened in the NBA, and it has just once. And it was back in the 75-76 season. It was the Milwaukee Bucks won the division with a losing record. The only time that's ever happened in the NBA.
6: Yeah, and it's never happened in hockey. So it's
5: now it's going to happen here in the
6: I think it's going to happen. I don't think in either baseball of these teams, and that's the thing. I don't know that it's just so hard to trust that Texas is going to be able to take three out of their next four or win four in a row. But then again, who knows? Because they're such a weird team. For all I know, they're going to go out there and win these next four and win the division.
5: Well, it's Kamar Rocker on the mound tonight. This afternoon, not tonight. This afternoon for Texas. And you're knowing that you're going to have to go about these last games
6: sad.
5: This is it. And any sign of wobbling from Rocker, you have to pull him. You have to.
6: No, you do. And it's the whole thing of this is you had the Mets. But you look at the Mets, they're only five games worse than the Rangers. But still, you're at home where you'd been good this season. And if you get swept by the Mets, with that opportunity there for you to just get to 500 to win this division, and you were unable to do it. That's and even the loss, the last loss against Toronto, where it felt like they had that one and it fell apart right at the end. Man, it's just a bummer. And man, you would think, because it looks like it'll probably be, let's say it's Chicago, who is the sixth wild card, or the third wild card, I guess you would call it, the sixth seed. I'm sure that they would complain and go, oh, so we get to go, whoever it is, Houston or Texas. They have a home playoff series, but it's not like Chicago's that much better. They only have 81 wins. It's a weird, weird league in the American this year.
5: It is surprising that you look at that Mets lineup, and did they deal with a ton of injuries this year? Not quite sure. Don't follow the Mets. But you look at that lineup and go how dangerous it is at the very top of it, that their record is what it is this year. So that's, I know they're spending a ton of money, but you have Soto that when he's right, man, that dude is as dangerous as it gets. Lindor also. So they have to intentionally walk him in that ninth inning because you didn't want to have to deal with him. And then you still give up the grand slam to put the game away. Didn't give yourself a chance in the ninth inning. So, yeah, I know the Mets didn't have a good year, but up and down that lineup, man, those are some really stinking good players. And that pitcher yesterday was, McLean was on it.
6: Yeah,
5: man, sure. He was on it. All right, it's 12:28. It's the Invasion. Lunchtime rolls along. We come back. It is time to gather our friends and make some picks, and we'll do it next here on The Ticket.
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0: Well, well, well, another week of picks is in the books, and the misery is being distributed across the board. We recorded our first 500 week of the season, but nobody has managed to crack the magical 500 mark overall. Through 2 weeks, our leader is still a loser, which of course really captures the true spirit of this competition. Leading the pack in first place is Dave Lane at 5-5 for the week, now 10-11 overall. Dave was rescued by his UCLA triple play. He's one game below 500, but around here, that is what a commitment to excellence really looks like. In second place is Corby Davidson, who went 4-6 and fell to 9-12 overall. Corby's week started with promise, but his undying devotion to Baker Mayfield turned one bad pick into three bad losses. Baker didn't just ruin Corby's triple play. No, he backed over it, stopped for a two-hour lightning delay, and then finished the job with great authority. Matt McLaren helped make his season respectable with a 5-5 week, improving to now 8-13 overall. Virginia Tech carried his triple play, but his tide rolled too hard with Bama failing to cover. Lane Kiffin got pantsed in Oxford. Matt successfully picked both sides of disappointment and somehow climbed all the way into third place. Young David Mino also reached the mountaintop of mediocrity, finishing 5-5 and moving to 6-15 overall. After going 1-10 in week one, Mino shook off the commissioner's rust and rode Arizona State in London times three to respectability. He's still nine games below 500, but at least the crime scene is starting to be cleaned up. Tied with Mino is George Jub Dunham, who bounced back from his own 1-10 disaster with a 5-5 week of his own. George finished week two by bird-dogging Carolina 34-3 in their demolition of Atlanta, still looking to Marge on how to get back in this race. And finally, we arrive at Donovan Lewis, a man who appears to have angered all of the ancient gambling gods. After going 1-10 in week one, Donovan began week two at 0-7, giving him a historically majestic 1-17 start. He correctly picked the Bengals and the Cowboys to get to 2-8 for the week, 3-18 overall. So right now, Donovan is in last place and couldn't pick his nose with both hands, a mirror, and an instructional video. So those are your standings entering week three. Six contestants, zero winning records, one leader standing proudly at 10-11. Welcome back to Picks with Friends, where the picks are bad, the records are worse, and 500 is apparently an unrealistic standard of excellence.
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3: Here we are, hey. Once again,
4: hey,
3: making picks.

0: All right. Thank you. Yes, indeedy. Feed the needy. Okay. It's 12:37, and it is time for Picks with Friends. You heard the commissioner give the standings and the updates from last week. No one over 500, so let's take a little bit of a roll call. I see Matt. I see Mino.
1: Yep.
0: Donovan's right here. Let's see if we can get in touch with the commissioner. Bob.
2: Hey, now.
0: Corby.
3: Yo.
0: Dave.
4: Hi.
5: Yo, yo, yo. That's it. Is this the Moose? Party?
6: Oh, yeah.
0: Oh, look at her. Look at her. We have the commander ready to go. What we need from everyone is your cowboy pick. The Baltimore Ravens are favored 3.5 in Rio over the Cowboys, and we need the triple play. As always, we go first to worst. You can't duplicate triple plays, but you are more than welcome to fade. We do welcome that. Any notes, Commissioner, you need to get out there in an opening statement before we make picks?
2: I just want everybody to have fun this week. So everybody do their best. Let's keep moving forward. And if somehow we can get somebody over or at least a 500, we can do a weekly update.
0: All right, Dave, you're up first. You're in first place at 10 and 11. Dave, give me your cowboy pick and your triple play.
4: Thank you for knowing that. I would like to take the Baltimore Ravens to cover that spread on that muddy track in Rio. And for my triple play, roll damn tide. Give me Alabama giving 12.5 to South Carolina at home in Tuscaloosa.
1: The Baby Moon Bowl.
0: Oh, you're just sticking with the tide, huh?
4: That's right.
7: It's a solid play.
2: We're going to make the Baby Moon game even more tense with a triple play riding on it.
4: Well, you know, if Alabama covers, then we might have twins.
2: Wow, jeez.
1: I don't know if that's how that works.
0: Yeah, I don't think so, but you just never know.
3: Hey, that is one way, though, to make your little vacation, your made-up vacation, even better, to just go all in with your significant other who lives and dies by it. That's the true Baby Moon gift right there.
4: I know.
1: True.
0: All right, Corby, you are next. You are in second place at 9-12, and that's second place in Picks with Friends. So, Corby, take it away.
3: Wait, so, Ham, did you put Bob on a stopwatch? Is he did he go too long?
8: It was like 3 minutes
1: long.
8: He
1: was just talking fast.
3: Okay.
2: Well, how long do you want it? Your song is like 5 minutes.
0: Whoa! Whoa! Whoa!
8: I had to double it for you.
3: Look, it needs
2: I'm sorry. Is there a position above commissioner in this game? I forget.
0: Oh,
2: man!
0: I can't believe he said that.
8: No, Bob. No.
4: Ham has been sterminated.
3: I was, as the originator of the recap, I was told that 1.5 minutes is perfect.
0: Okay.
2: Okay, so, well, I guess when you're commissioner, you can do whatever you want.
0: Commissioner!
3: Yes!
9: I like it.
2: Everybody coming at the king like, why don't you guys pick games better and then you can sit in this chair.
9: I thought Bob's intro was fantastic and really enjoyed the recap.
6: Yeah, I enjoyed it, Bob. I thought it was really
4: good. At least
6: good.
4: He did one.
3: Yeah,
0: ooh. He did. Oh, you guys are kissing Bob's ass right now, too. Well, what's going on here?
4: I'm saying he didn't do one last week.
10: Raw black friends.
2: The picks weren't good enough.
0: All right, Corby, you're up.
3: All right, give me the Cowboys. I think we're looking at a very, very high-scoring close game.
11: What, are you a cowboy?
3: On Sunday. And then triple, right?
0: Yes.
4: Who's
0: you've only been doing
4: Cowboys.
0: It for years.
1: Triple okay. Cowboys.
2: Sooner quarterback will we pick?
9: Yes. Who do you got?
3: Let's get this over with quickly.
9: Yes. Yes.
3: Not tonight quickly, but tomorrow night quickly.
0: Yes.
3: I will take those Indiana Hoosiers to beat Northwestern by 21 points or more tomorrow night at home.
9: I like that.
0: Indiana is Corby's Indiana. Triple play pick.
2: Somehow Corby has adopted Indiana. How did he get away with that?
3: Adopted Indiana?
0: Someone had to transfer from OU to Indiana for him to like them. All right,
6: the portal.
0: Matt, you're up next. At 8-13, you're in third place.
9: Okay, I will take the Cowboys.
7: What are you, a cowboy?
9: And for my triple play, I like Michigan State at home. 5.5. They are the dog, a home dog to Nebraska. Going up to East Lansing.
6: Place like Nebraska.
2: Do you guys think this is the first time Michigan State's ever
11: Yes, I think so. I think everyone's pretty surprised that he's taking the Spartans.
9: The Spartans.
3: It is bizarro.
9: You know, Matt Rhule is 0-4 on the road against the spread.
2: I thought he was the greatest coach in football history. Who told me that?
4: I thought he was going to be the Cowboys head coach.
11: Man, you're saying
3: he will be.
11: You're not saying it with a lot of confidence, Matt.
9: Well, I don't know. I just picked a game.
11: All right, Mino, you're in fourth place, tied with Jubb at 6-15. Mino, you're up next.
1: I'm going to hedge my happiness and take the Ravens. Sorry, Cowboy Nation. I'm hating.
9: Wow.
1: And for my triple play, to make this exciting, Trinidad Chambliss trying to win a Heisman Trophy this year. 3.5-point underdog at the Swamp. They might not have Kewon Lacy. I don't think it matters. Give me Ole Miss plus 3.5.
9: Okay.
3: Wait, whoa.
1: Whoa.
3: Ole Miss is not an underdog.
9: Yeah. Yes, they are. They are.
1: Yes, they are.
9: Florida's favored.
12: Whoa.
9: Florida's favorite.
3: What am I missing here? Who's out?
1: Florida minus 3.5 is the line we have.
11: But Kewon Lacy is maybe out, but that's it. Yeah, they're an underdog at the Swamp.
9: Florida does
6: undefeated, bro.
11: Did you want to change a pick or something? Oh, too late.
1: You want to fade me?
3: No, I don't. No, okay. I don't.
9: Mitch, you can. Change your pick.
3: I don't.
9: Take the Gators. They're at home.
11: Bitch. All right, Jubb. 6-15. Tied with Mino. You are up next.
6: The Cowboys are in Rio, and I think they're going to lose. Give me the Raiders.
9: Wow.
11: Well, that took a turn.
6: And for my triple play, I consulted the help of Horsehead McGillicuddy. And who do you think he came up with as a pick? Why, the Denver Broncos at home getting 2.5 against the Raiders. Give me Denver as my triple.
11: Right, Jubb going to the NFL. You always triple the NFL.
3: Wait a
6: Nobody
3: minute.
6: Knows the I thought
1: yeah, no, hold on.
9: I thought they were playing the Rams.
1: Yeah, they're
3: George
1: not playing the Raiders.
3: Playing the Rams.
6: What?
9: Too late. Locked it in. All right, who's next?
6: Whoa. Wait a minute.
3: You thought the Raiders? Wait, let's back up. You thought the Raiders would be favored over the Broncos?
11: On the road.
1: The Raiders are in New Orleans.
11: On the road in Denver, you thought the Raiders would be a favorite.
9: Man, a horse and McGillicuddy, what the hell?
6: And I had to look down at the traffic light, okay?
11: Man, don't listen to Horsehead McGillicuddy again.
2: Did the Raiders move back to Los Angeles?
9: Jeez.
6: I'm getting a conference call with Horsehead McGillicuddy. And he said, take the Broncos. You know what? Wow. I don't care. I'll stick with the Broncos. What do you think about that?
9: Okay. Oh,
4: man, I can't wait to hear you do overnights.
6: I'm not doing overnights.
9: You will after that
6: guy
9: pick.
6: I won like a game and a half. Go ahead, Donovan. Who do you like?
11: Hey, that was David. That was word.
9: Yeah, Donovan.
11: Why are you on my ass? I was sitting here minding my own business.
2: George got so mad at Dave, he attacked Donovan.
11: Right.
6: Well, he's in last place.
11: I didn't say anything.
9: Your fault.
11: Man, I was on your side.
9: You did it.
11: Now I hope the Rams beat the absolute hell out of the Broncos. How about that? All right.
6: Make Horsehead mad.
11: I will take.
3: Oh, Donovan.
11: Uh-huh.
3: I missed the intro. What's your record right now?
11: It's 3-18.
2: Yeah. How do we ever win 3?
11: How did we ever win 3?
9: 3-18.
11: Yeah, how about that?
1: That's like winning a triple play.
9: That's incredible. Yeah,
2: you want to hear the update again?
11: Yeah. Play the whole entire
9: Well, again. We'll see you guys at Bannon tomorrow.
11: All right. I will take the Cowboys. Maybe not to win, but it's going to be a close game.
9: Right.
11: So maybe they lose by 3 and I still win. So give me the Cowboys. Yeah. And for my triple play, you know what? I got to get back to my roots. I'm tired of this. I've been all right in the past. And I went astray. And now I'm back. I will take the Panthers of Georgia State. favored 10.5 at home to cover that and win. I don't even know who they're playing, and I don't care.
1: Wait a minute.
11: Give me Georgia Raiders. State. They're playing.
1: That's not a school.
11: They're playing the Raiders. What are you talking about? They're playing the Raiders. Yes, give me Georgia State and that 10.5 to cover. Thank you.
9: It's a tough one. They're playing the Huskies.
11: I'm back, baby. I am back. All right, any closing words in Picks with Friends?
3: Nah, I hope y'all all lose.
6: My friends.
11: I hope you lose.
3: Good.
6: I hope everybody win.
9: I hope you win.
6: I hope you win.
11: All right. Okay, what's happening here? All right, there you go. Right. Thank you so much. That's Picks with Friends. Lunchtime with the Invasion is wrapping up. Woo. We come back. We'll mix with the Sweet Spot next here on The Ticket.
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0: Sunday's game between the Cowboys and Ravens in Rio de Janeiro, the second of a record 9 international games in the NFL schedule this season. It's also just the second international game in Cowboys history. George Pickens, very familiar with the AFC North Ravens after his time in the division while with Pittsburgh.
1: I definitely say, I guess new staff, some coordinators stay on the same team, some of them go to the other team, but I feel like when I played the Ravens and Harbaugh was there, it was definitely a lot of man, and I feel like certain defenses keep that no matter who the coordinator is. So, 2 and man and 3, kind of the original coverage.
0: Has it been the start to the season that Pickens would prefer? He's been targeted 14 times, 9 catches, less than 100 yards, and no touchdowns. Sunday's countdown to kickoff begins at 1 on the ticket. 2 NFC teams clash tonight to open up week 3 in the NFL. The Falcons on the road to face the Packers. Atlanta back Bijan Robinson, an all-pro last season, facing a Green Bay front that is giving up less than 3 yards per carry. Only the Chargers have been better against the run. Coverage at 7 on the ticket tonight. And the Rangers were dealt another blow to their playoff hopes last night, and it came off the bat of their former second baseman Marcus Semien. The current Met hit the tie-breaking homer in the 8th inning, and now Texas is in position to be swept by the worst team in the NL East. Losing streak up to 3, but the Rangers and Astros have identical records with 4 games to go. Matinee baseball, Kamar Rocker on the hill, beginning at 1:30. That is the Ticket Ticker. I'm Kevin Landrum, Sports Radio 96.7 at 1310. 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
3: $12.56.
4: What the hell are you doing?
0: The Buffalo Bill dance.
4: Yes, thank you. Pull your pants back up.
3: Why, you can't see anything anyway. I was Buffalo Billing.
5: Oh, wait.
3: 12.57, lunchtime with the invasion. Donovan Lewis, Matt McLaren. Tomorrow is Friday. We will be on the road, as will all of us. It is a ticket takeover at Fannin Tree Farm up there in Frisco, just north of 121, out there in between, what is that, Independence and Custer. Be looking forward to seeing everybody out there. We'll get you ready. We'll have our game plan for the Cowboys and the Ravens. Take a look at more college football, a little Friday frivolity. We'll have I Got One, and of course, Just the Sip. We'll do a live version of Just the Sip tomorrow while we're out there at Fannin Tree Farm, so be looking forward to that. You've seen Silence of the Lambs, haven't you?
4: Yeah, it took the fourth time to see the whole, to watch the whole
3: really?
4: Movie. Yeah, the first 3 times I tried to watch it, I fell asleep.
3: It wasn't for you?
4: That was okay.
3: It's the last movie to win the 5 major Academy Awards of Best Film, Best Director, Best Actor and Actress, and Best Screenplay.
4: And that's the only time I've ever watched it from beginning to end. That one time, and I haven't taken it in since.
3: You
4: maybe
3: like
4: I need
3: it?
4: To watch it again. I thought it was okay.
3: So
4: maybe I need to watch it again as an
3: maybe.
4: Adult.
3: I mean, it may just not be for you. I mean, it's...
4: Yeah, I don't know.
3: It's fascinatingly
4: done. But
3: it's
4: done. Been a...
3: Anthony Hopkins is so good in that as Hannibal Lecter.
4: And don't forget, tomorrow is the opening day of the Great State Fair of Texas.
3: That's right.
4: So maybe we can check in with Mamavan and my sister as they attempt once again to go from open to close.
3: Did you give them some tips on what to go for and maybe what to stay away from as far as food goes?
4: Oh, I did, yeah.
3: Okay.
4: Yeah. She asked me every year that we have the food here. She will ask me what I like the best. And they'll get down and try a ton.
6: Oh, that pickle's good.
4: And we'll check in with them a couple of times. And, of course, the opening ceremony is tomorrow evening. And I'll be there. I'm still the MC of the opening ceremony. So have everything laid.

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1: Right, and it's 140.
2: Isn't that right? But the first day fair is 1886?
1: Sure. I believe you.
3: No one really knows.
4: So we're getting down with that. I'm looking forward to that.
2: Yeah, 1886.
4: That's the one time I was extremely nervous being out there for that. And
2: it's a trivia question.
4: We'll still be nervous for this also. This is a huge deal for me and the fam, as they're up on the stage with me also. They get special privileges to be up there while I'm doing my thing.
2: Are you unveiling... Last year was the boots and the cowboy hat. Mentioned the belt buckles. Is there anything else that you're adding on to the
4: We have a
2: wardrobe?
4: New shirt. That's okay. The pearl snap.
3: Ooh.
2: Very nice.
4: Yeah.
2: I like a pearl snap.
3: We need a Donovan statue at Fair Park.
2: Oh, no, we don't.
3: Yeah.
2: Yes, we do.
4: No. We don't need that.
2: Got to cover the head when the sun hits it a certain way so it doesn't blind you.
4: Man, they can't make it the right way, too, because the head will be really big and the body's tiny.
3: That'll be the
4: just
3: new big text.
4: Just tips over the whole time.
2: Got a briefcase and a checkbook.
4: Carried a briefcase for like 2 years in high school, and now that's the only thing you think of.
2: That's good.
5: The
2: upper
5: decker.
2: Yes.
4: And that, too. All right, we have Sean Bass and David Mino here. Sweet spot, ready to go 1-3. How are you fellas doing today?
6: Fellas? Good. I mean, I'm curious... 140 years of the fair.
4: Yep.
6: What had to be the main attraction of the fair in 1886? Like, what's the draw?
2: Was that, were they doing like bearded lady and stuff back then?
6: I mean, that feels
4: sure.
6: Early 1900s. I don't.
2: Okay.
4: No, they had smallest pony and all that when I was going to the fair early
6: on.
4: Yeah,
6: but
2: do you think it was?
6: But 1880s. Like, what's the draw? I'm doubting they have butter sculpture.
5: Was it all
6: point.
5: Agriculture?
6: It had to be, right?
2: So. Like, hey, here, come check out this cow, and then here's a gold brick for those of you that thought California was cool.
4: You don't think they made a horse and carriage out of butter?
6: No, I don't.
4: And had it displayed out there?
6: I don't think refrigeration was mastered quite yet.
4: The car building just didn't have... Oh, the new car that will crank in the front. Here we go, right here.
2: They played with...
4: They walk around, oh, this is really nice. How much is this? Oh, $1,200.
2: And then a covered wagon show.
4: Maybe so.
2: Instead of the car show.
4: Yeah, that's a great question. I don't know. Had to have been agriculture and maybe the food. Right. Or did they mistakenly drop something into grease?
2: You know, I wouldn't be surprised if there was something like that, like covered wagon-wise, where maybe there was, hey, this is an upgrade to the wheels that you have and things like that for the types of shows they were doing.
6: You could buy a jacuzzi. 1880s jacuzzi.
2: You think they were doing fried foods back then? Probably not. Were fried foods big in the 1800s?
5: Maybe that's where it started.
2: They're just doing boiled cabbage and stuff.
6: I mean, most
2: like
6: things
2: that.
6: Were fried in like the cast iron skillet.
2: Right.
6: That was,
4: I will bet you,
6: typically
4: they had
6: how
4: like
6: things were fried.
4: Candy apples or something like
6: yeah,
4: that.
6: Yeah,
4: still
6: like
4: back
2: a real
4: in those
2: tree.
6: Sure, yeah.
2: Like taffy, maybe saltwater
4: taffy.
2: Taffy
4: for
6: I
4: sure.
6: See that.
2: Right. Maybe some really good cornbread or something that had, you know, things with molasses in it.
6: Get your molasses cornbread.
4: Right over here. The Barkers, what kind of games are they playing?
2: Right.
4: You just never know.
6: Yeah, what's the Midway look like
2: and
6: in
2: all the kids are running around.
4: Well, in 1886, there's no telling.
2: The coach back then had actual
4: well. All right, what's on the show today, fellas?
6: Well, Monty's going to send us news at 2:15, and do we bury the Rangers at 1:55?
4: Do we?
3: Also, big
4: do
3: announcement, we? Top spot.
6: That's right. Major show announcement, 1:15.
4: Major indeed. All right, let's get to it. Sweet spot next.
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11: 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Isn't that unbelievable?
4: How does that not equal to more division titles?
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2: 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The Cowboys giving up a home game this season to play in Brazil Sunday against the Ravens. Dallas has led the NFL in home attendance since 2020. Jake Ferguson and squad all business as they prepare to depart this evening.
3: You just got to kind of get yourself in that mindset of it is a business trip and we're not going for leisure. We're not going for sightseeing or anything like that. And I think when you look at it that way, it's a little bit easier to lock in and it's a little bit easier to have those things to focus on and have that preparation, especially on that flight.
2: Light day of work ahead of their flight. Sunday's countdown to kickoff starts at 1. Lambeau Field decided Thursday night football as the Packers host the Falcons. Green Bay coming off an overtime win over the Jets on the road. Atlanta put up just 3 points in a blowout loss to the Falcons to someone. Listen on the Ticket starting at 7 following the hard line. And since September 1st, the Rangers are 10-10 while the Astros have gone 8-12. Neither team with a firm grip on the division as the 162-game season comes down to the final four with both teams 78-80. Someone has to win the AL West. Texas has struggled against the Mets this week, outscored 13-5 in two games. New York has been under 500 since April 11th. It is must-win time as they play the home finale this afternoon. They get underway at 1:35. That is the Ticket Ticker. I'm Kevin Landrum, Sports Radio 96.7 and 1310. 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
6: Well, sir, there's nothing on earth like a genuine, bona fide, electrified six-car monorail. What'd I say?
7: Monorail.
6: What's it called?
7: Monorail.
6: That's right, monorail.
7: Monorail. 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
8: I hear those things are awfully loud.
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11: Were you sent here by the devil?
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6: 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I swear it's Springfield's only choice. 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
13: Monorail.
6: What's it called?
13: Monorail.
6: Once again.
13: Monorail.
14: Main Street's still all cracked and broken.
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2: Quick turnaround as they host the Nuggets tonight at 7. NBC has the coverage. And the Dallas Stars on the road tonight at Little Caesars Arena in Detroit. The first of two contests with the Red Wings this season. Dallas with wins in 8 of their last 10 games against the Red Wings. Early puck drop at 6. Not sex. On the Ticket. Ticker also a service of Dallas Men's Health.
17: Hey guys, look, we don't want to win. So, here's a list of all the pitches I'm going to throw in order.
18: Ooh!
17: I don't think so, South Park.
18: Yeah, you think we want to win? Then we have to keep playing this boring game.
17: Yeah!
18: You hate this game too?
17: Yeah, and then we won the stupid regionals and had to do this lousy tournament.
19: We want to play video games.
18: Oh, no!
17: Look, we're going to be the losers tonight, all right?
18: I don't think so. There's no way you can lose to us. We're going down. We're going to get creamed.
17: No, we're going to get creamed. We'll just see about that.
20: Oh, yeah?
21: Yeah.
22: Oh, boy, they're really getting in each other's heads out there.
23: Yeah, let's go, South Park. These Fort Collins kids got nothing.
24: Woo!
23: Come on, Fort Collins. Let him have it. Yeah.
22: Guess that's my guy.
0: I can take him, no problem.
13: The only thing I need to know right now, Hedgie, what's the number on your ass right
20: now? We need Avery!
21: I have something to say.
24: I used to kill a lot of betta fishes.
25: How?
24: I used to put them in my pants.
21: Now I'm finished.
25: 1, 2, 3.
1: It is 1:15 in the afternoon, and this is Sports Radio 96.7 and 1310 The Ticket. He's David Mino. I'm Sean Bass, and you good sweet pea ones. Mashed potato. You have found the sweet spot on this Thursday, the 24th day of September, 2026. We thank you so much for being by the radio channel. It's Justin Montemayor who produces this program. Matt Birmingham at the helm, making everything sound absolutely spectacular. And bringing you news with tickers at 10 and 50 past the hour. It is one Lando Kevin Landrum. Happy Thursday, David.
26: Happy Thursday, Sean. Good to see you today.
1: Yes.
26: As we heard from the open, maybe the Rangers are just trying to play more video games so they don't have to keep playing baseball.
1: And the Astros, too, because they choked on it last night in Seattle as well. So, yeah, we'll talk a little Rangers today at 1:55 because was it the catastrophic moment? Or how many catastrophic moments can we have? They're not dead yet somehow, as both the Rangers and Astros are 78 and 80, as somebody's going to win the AL West and actually host a playoff series. So we'll talk a little baseball at 1:55. Monty will have the news at 2:15, going to send you some news. And at 2:35, we will have a sports squirt, a lot of other things we got to get to, including Greg Popovich.
26: Huh?
1: A newlywed somehow.
27: Great.
1: Really weird story from the former Spurs head coach. And, of course, we'll talk a little Cowboys as they're headed down to Rio today, jumping on a plane, flying over 10 hours to go play the Ravens on an iffy surface at Maracana Field. But right here in the top spot, you know, we're going to have some fun today, but I do want to get serious for a moment and have a major show announcement, and I would say substantial station announcement, because for the second straight year, mark your calendars, Sunday, October 25th, at Breckenridge Park in Richardson, we are having the 2026 Gillespie's Irish Tavern and Kitchen Fling Indeed Disc Golf Tournament, as we are raising money yet again for Mothers Against Drunk Driving. All proceeds going to MAD, North Texas, who have helped me out in tremendous ways in my life, and I just want to pay them back a little bit. Last year, we raised nearly $18,000, and I think we can do a little bit better. We can crack the 20 mark, maybe even 25, but it starts with you signing up at theticket.com to play. Now, it is a two-step process because of the ease and effectiveness of the UDisc app, which most disc golfers have. That's how you sign up to play for the tournament. Also, we need your money because we are raising money for a charity. There's a link on theticket.com, pre-Kindle, I believe, $50 to play. It filled up very quickly last year, so if you are planning on joining us yet again for the Fling and D, sign up at theticket.com. And also, there's another link if you don't want to play, you're not a disc golfer, but you want to help the cause that is very near and dear to my heart. Donate directly to MAD North Texas, who do incredible work. And some people actually don't know the story, and it happened 14 years ago. In fact, this has been a very difficult week for me personally. I haven't brought it to the air, but on September 21st, it was the 14-year anniversary of Heather passing. We were hit by a drunk driver who is three times the legal limit, peeled out into oncoming traffic and hit our car. She perished. I was barely injured, and it was tough, and she was an only child, and her parents still, they still deal with the effects of it all the time. I do my best to try to compartmentalize in life and not think about it too much, but it's been a little more difficult this year because I'm teaching a 16-year-old girl how to drive, and I don't worry about her so much, but I worry about other people on the road, as every parent does. So this is something that I want to do because I'd want to keep Heather's spirit alive for sure. And I want to pay back the people that helped us out and Heather's family so much in the aftermath and the wake of what happened, because the people at MAD, you might think, oh, Mothers Against Drunk Driving, they try to push forth legislation and local and state and federal governments. And they do all that, but they also do a lot of work. The Victim Services Department for MAD, especially here in North Texas, they go out of their way to help you through every step of the process after, not just the legal side, which is huge, because you know the whole legal process, it can be a little messy. It doesn't happen in a straight line. Our trial
0: got delayed I don't know how many times. So they tried to be there for us. They put us in contact with the DA. They did all that work, but also just the counseling and putting us, or putting me in particular, in contact with other victims and to hear their stories and try to counsel me and try to get me through the worst part of my life. I can never repay them properly. And if you would, as a P1, if you want to play, that's awesome. If you want to donate, that's even better, because these people run on an absolute shoestring budget. There's maybe two or three victim services people here in North Texas, and they deal with the worst thing happening in these people's lives all the time. This is their job, and they have very few resources. So if I can do anything to help raise money for that, I feel like the cause is very worthy. And I'm just happy to get with the P1s again, too, yeah, because last year's tournament was great. Mm-hmm. It was a little windy, a little chilly. We did it in November on the Cowboys bye week. But we're doing it again this year on a Sunday, and the Cowboys are playing Monday night, so there's no Cowboy conflict there. So not only come out and play in the tournament at Breckenridge, which is a great new park, it's only been around for about 5 years, we're also going to have the after party at Gillespie's, our favorite place. We were just there this past Friday for the halfway to St. Paddy's Day, and John, the owner, is a huge contributor to this whole thing. Gillespie's is the They're the sponsor for this event, and John is just one of the most kind, generous, charitable people, and it's just incredible to have a relationship with him and that place. And, you know, we do the live spots for Gillespie's. We talk about how it is one of our favorite places. Yeah. It is. We all like to go there and eat and, you know, watch a game and just enjoy P1 merriment, and that's what we're going to do Sunday the 25th.
26: Really proud of you for doing this, Sean. And I know this is something when was the first one? It was over 10 years ago is when you started doing this, when you were doing the shake joint.
0: Yeah, we did that in Arlington, and it was a great location, and then it turned into a home run derby out of Frisco, which was great. The pandemic then happened, and it sort of got shelved for a little while, but you know, now that we have this show, we have this platform to try to speak out, and honestly, I try to keep Heather's spirit alive because she meant a lot to me. I still feel for her family. I still contact them as much as I can. I want to do everything to maybe just try to change the mind of a few people. And I know some people don't drink and drive, and that's great. But some people think, this is not going to happen to me. But if we can, you know, help one person out there maybe do things differently and try to help others, because there's so many victims of drunk driving that it's none of this is their fault. You know, they get behind a wheel. Heck, when Heather passed, we were driving to the grocery store that evening, just trying to go get something to eat for a Friday night and weekend stuff. And then the worst moment of my life happened. And I think about it every time I get in the car. Mm. And now, like I said, I have a daughter who's just learning to drive herself. There's just an extra level of worry and concern. And if we can do anything to spread that message and help what the good people in Mothers Against Drunk Driving and their victim services department do, then all the better. So again, theticket.com, all the details are right there. Again, this will fill up pretty fast if you want to play. And, also donate. There's a GoFundMe link, and again, these people do incredible, incredible, thankless work.
26: Yeah, it made me smile last year showing up at Breckenridge Park and seeing the turnout, and you know, going to Gillespie's afterwards and hanging out and seeing Donovan showed up, Corby was there. There was a lot of a station turnout, and just the P1s too that they care. You know, we say so many times that it's still a job for us to do this, even though we're talking about sports, and at times it feels like it's just me and four of my friends sitting around talking sports, and hearing that people listen and that they want to help out. Like, man, that's the coolest thing, that raising almost $18,000 last year. I think that's the baseline for this year. Mm-hmm. I think we can get that up, but man, the P1s do great work.
0: They really do.
26: It's really cool to be a part of this. And and if you don't play disc golf, you can still donate. You can still show up. You can hang out at Gillespie's afterwards, hang out with us, watch some football. Like you said, it really is our favorite place, and it's going to be a fun time.
0: It's going to be great. And like you said, sports is a great distraction, because I always go
26: back. It's the ultimate distraction.
0: I always go back to those weeks after it happened, and I missed about a week of work. You know, I was staying with my grandmother, and I was just itching to get back here, because this place is just, you know, it's our camaraderie we have, it's our friendship, but it's also a great distraction to just think about, you know, the Rangers at the end of their season, or what's happening in football, and the Mavericks and Stars are coming up. That's what sports is. It's not real. It's just entertainment, and it's good to immerse yourself in that, especially after horrible things happen. That's why so many people get connected to this radio station, because they go through their own adversity, and this is just an escape.
26: And it's a two-way street, too. Like, you hear from P1s that said, hey, listening to the Ticket in this really tough time helped me through. It's the same thing with us. Like, it's not just listening, but it's the community that we have with each other, and the listeners, the friends that we've made.
3: through, you know, that just listen to the station that we probably wouldn't know if we didn't work here. And yeah. it's I for as much as we help the listener out, they help us out too.
0: Amen.
3: It's unique. It Other really stations is. Can't do what we
0: no,
3: do.
0: It's special, and last year was awesome. It did a lot of good for my heart just to see all the outpouring of support, and we're going to make it even bigger this year. Again, theticket.com, all of the info's right there. It's the Gillespie's Irish Tavern and Kitchen Fling and D Disc Golf Tournament, Sunday, not a Cowboy Sunday, mm-hmm. October 25th at Breckenridge, and I went the EA route, and I decided to look at AccuWeather just to see
3: okay.
0: what it was going to be like. Because last year, I mean, Lando, you played in it. It was very windy.
4: It was windy. It was a little chilly. But
0: it was a little chilly.
4: Didn't deter from right. how great it was.
0: But that was in November. There was a lot of high scores because of the wind, and I looked. It's not going to be nearly as windy, which is great. And also, partly sunny, partly cloudy, and a high of 71.
3: Oh, perfect.
0: And EA taught us that AccuWeather is accurate. So we're going to have a That's fantastic right. day at Breckenridge in Richardson. All right, so 126 here on the Sweet Spot. Again, theticket.com. Sign up. Let's fill this thing up very quickly. All right, coming up next, big damn deal. Lamar, Derek, and the Ravens offense through two games. We'll take a look as the Cowboys prepare for Rio.
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6: What happened?
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7: You have a killer moment.
5: Right before we started.
6: Right before the live spot. Hey, let me wet my whistle right here. Oh, off to a roaring start. It's all right, though. Sweet spot on a Thursday. Sean Bass, David Mino, Monso, Ham, Lando. A big show today. It's a Thursday, so Justin will send us news at 2:15 if he remains alive by 2:15 today. And the Rangers, they still have a pulse. We didn't win last night, but we'll...
7: Nothing has changed since yesterday.
6: It's always going to be the same. We'll see how the Rangers are doing here in about 15 minutes. But right now, it's 1:34 here on the Sweet Spot.
3: It's the Sweet Spot's Big Damn Deed of the Day.
6: Sponsor?
8: D&W Security.
6: Thank you, Ham. And... listening to the Hardline yesterday, and pretty much every show is talking about this matchup being in Rio and the field conditions and just how... I don't think we think about the international game too much when our team isn't involved in it. Like, if it's a London game and it's a 8 or 9 a.m. game, it's like, okay, it's nice, you can wake up and watch this. But when it affects your team and the travel and everything, it's like, okay, this feels like it's a bit much.
7: Yeah, but... the Cowboys haven't played in an international game since 2014.
6: Yeah.
7: In fact, I think they've had the longest gap of any team since then. So, yeah, it never really factors in because Jerry has not wanted to give up a home game and teams don't want to give up road games because the Cowboys always draw so well. But the league, you know, they mandated it to where everybody has to go once, and you have 9 international games this year. This is the second as the team is headed down to Maracana Stadium in Rio. Now, there was a game 2 years ago in Brazil at Sao Paulo between the Eagles and the Packers, and it wasn't, I mean, it was early season. I want to say Saquon had some sort of injury issue. The footing wasn't great. I went back and just watched some highlights of that game this morning just to see, and there was times where Jordan Love was slipping a little bit in the pocket, and I'm guessing because of the torrential rainfall they've had in Rio, I'm guessing the field's not going to be in pristine 100% conditions. Now, the league, of course, they've already sold tickets to this game, and they have such a, you know, such an effort to try to make this a global sport. Well, they're not going to move it like they did in, what, 2018 in Mexico because of the field. They're pot committed because they've done all the logistical work. They've had officials down there checking on the field. Everybody says it's okay, but honestly, I wouldn't be surprised if we see some slipping. Hell, even soccer players are saying this isn't the best conditions on a field we've seen, and 350-pound dudes running 4.5 40s. I mean, it's going to be a mess.
6: Yeah, there's not many soccer players built like Derrick Henry.
7: No.
6: He's 6'3", 240. You're not, and maybe it affects them more. I don't know. I think it kind of goes both ways. And just with the matchup, and we kind of got into it a little bit yesterday with Kyle Yeomans, the Ravens play-by-play guy, that there's really not much history between these two teams. Like, they've played a total of 7 times in the Ravens franchise history, and there are a couple notable games. I think the one I think of the most anyway is the final game at Texas Stadium in 2008, a Thursday night football game where the Cowboys had 2 games left of the regular season. They had to win 1 of 2 to make it to the playoffs. They end up losing that game because of back-to-back 80-yard runs by LaRon McClain and Willis McGahee. And then the next week is the 44-6 game against Philadelphia, and the Cowboys miss the playoffs.
7: But
6: so
7: that's the worst thing that happens to Tony Romo. He's had a pretty good life.
6: But there's still really nothing to like hate the Ravens for. Like, I feel like they're in a short list where if you ask a diehard Cowboy fan a team that, you know, they can enjoy, I think the Ravens are one of those.
7: When you have,
6: it's a very fun team.
7: You have next to no history.
6: Yeah.
7: I think everybody, by and large, has probably admired the way they go about their business, the way they're ran.
6: Yeah.
7: I mean, I'm sure Cowboy fans are somewhat jealous of what the Ravens have been over the past 2 decades as far as their front office goes and just the type of player they bring in and draft day and some of their success in the regular and postseason, but they still haven't, you know, gotten over the hump with Lamar, just like Dak hasn't gotten over the hump here. And I think that's a fascinating quarterback matchup we have. But I just wonder, I just worry about the conditions. And I think when you have poor footing in a game like this, it's not going to help the defense. It's going to help the offense. It's going to help Derrick Henry, you know, get to the second level. It's going to help Lamar break through and run much like Jaden Daniels did last week for Washington. And yesterday, Jane Slater of the NFL Network asked Brian Schottenheimer not just about the surface, but also what kind of cleats his guys are going to wear and just the whole surface issue.
9: How does that look when these guys are trying to test it out on that field before the actual game? Like, I was there in 2024. Saquon, after literally the first run, had to come off the field, switch to 7 studs.
10: Yeah.
9: What does that preparation look like so they can feel comfortable with whatever shoes they decide to wear?
10: Well, it starts with educating them, Jane. Certainly, we talk about that. We've addressed it. We've, you know, our equipment staff is addressing it all the time. It's more of getting these guys to try, you know, the different cleats, because we'd rather they try them and be like, yeah, I don't want them unless it's really, you know, advantageous for me to have them. We have guys that played in the game. Kenny Clark played in the game. You know, Rashawn Gary, Christian Parker coached. They're all aware of it. But the biggest thing for us is we expect the field to be fine, and we have backup plans in place. But right now we've educated these guys. But at the end of the day, you know, these guys have to wear things that make them feel comfortable. And if they're slipping, then that's going to be on them.
6: Yeah, and especially for an early season game where, you know, you have a new defensive coordinator, you have a new scheme, you have a lot of new players, you have a lot of young players, you've got a rookie linebacker wearing the green dot. It just feels like there's a lot going on this week, and they are professionals. They're world-class athletes, but when you're, you know, you're trying to get ready for one of the most unique quarterbacks in the NFL and a running back that's going to be in the Hall of Fame one day.
7: Might break Emmitt's record, for all we know.
6: Yeah. When you're just adding the little things in, even if it's just small, you know, if it's a nutritional type thing or what kind of cleats to think about, it's just another thing you have to add to that bag where it's, I worry about the conditions. I mean, there's been times this season we've said the Cowboys defense has looked slow. Now you're adding a different surface to that.
7: Right.
6: Where it might even look slower on Sunday.
7: So I went back this morning and watched a little Ravens Saints from last week because New Orleans was able to come back and score 15 points in the fourth quarter and beat Baltimore. But it sort of sparked my thoughts because we talked to Kyle Yeomans, the new play-by-play guy for the Ravens yesterday, and we asked him about Declan Doyle. And in particular, I wanted to watch what was different, if at all, from the Ravens offense this year, because for years with, you know, Lamar, last year with Derrick Henry, and you've had this Greg Roman, you know, impressive run scheme where they were able to run the ball and have Lamar pull it down himself, and they've done a lot of play action, and they still have a lot of the same faces you've seen. Now, you're probably not going to see Zay Flowers this week. He was also out last week with injury. Rashad Bateman, though, is a very good route runner. That's a guy that we don't always think about, but a first-round pick in 2021. He has never met maybe the expectations so far in his career. I want to say this is also his second stop in the NFL, and just watching what they did against the Saints, who played a ton of zone, he's such a good route runner. He caught a nice touchdown on like a skinny post, and he also was able to pick up some conversions on second long and third and long because the Saints were just sitting back in his zone, and he has enough awareness as a receiver to find those soft spots. And Lamar was pretty much out of the shotgun the whole time because when you hear about Declan Doyle, who worked under the new Bears head coach when
6: Ben Johnson.
7: Yeah, Ben Johnson with Detroit, you think, okay, is there going to be like a under center, a lot of play action, what Jared Goff does? Not really. They go under center sometimes, and they do some play action, especially when Derrick Henry's running the ball. But by and large, it's playing to Lamar's strengths of his legs, so they just go ahead and put him in shotgun. Now, they run a lot of 12 and 13 personnel with their tight ends. Mark Andrews, of course, the number one passing weapon there, but with a good route runner in Bateman, no Flowers this week, I think will help Dallas. But it's just a matter of how much will they give the ball to Derrick Henry, because he was awesome against the Saints, but he only had five carries and five touches total in the second half, which when you're blowing a lead and you're not giving the ball to your best player, you're not doing your job as a new OC in Declan Doyle.
6: Yeah, it feels like the things that the Ravens do good offensively with their really good running back, their mobile quarterback, It provides so much of a matchup nightmare for the Cowboys defense and what their shortcomings are that we've seen through 2 weeks, where, you know, it felt like a losable game until Jaden Daniels got hurt last week just because of the legs of Jaden Daniels.
7: Yeah.
6: And with Lamar Jackson, he can run better than Jaden Daniels can.
7: He's even like more slippery.
6: Yes.
7: And stronger too.
6: And he run and kind of a smarter runner too, where he knows what he can get. And like you said, with the if you run RPOs with a 6'3", 250-pound running back that, you know, your defensive line hasn't had much push in the first two games.
7: No, they haven't. And it was weird going back and watching that Eagles and Packers game from a few years ago in Sao Paulo, and you're watching Kenny Clark get a lot of, like, push up the middle. You're like, God, where's that been? And the same with Quinnen Williams. Now, you talk about the running lanes that Jaden Daniels had last week, and you talk about the lack of getting home with sacks. I don't know if this is going to be a big sack game. We talked a little bit about it yesterday because
6: which I don't think you don't need a ton of sacks in this game.
7: No, but Shoddy did talk about the pass rush yesterday, and he made a point that he doesn't want his guys to get too far up the field against Lamar.
10: So you try to win off your rush, whatever it is. I'm going to talk about a straight rush. So when you get to the level of the quarterback, you don't keep going. You start working towards him. So that compresses the pocket. When you run around him, you open seams. So if the inside guys push and then we run around, then that creates open B gaps. So it's about when you win your matchup or you try to win off the edge, when you get to the level of the quarterback, you try to work at him to try to keep him contained. And that's where, you know, guys have gotten through and they've hit some seams. And some of the seams that we've had hands on the quarterback. We just haven't been able to get him on the ground.
6: Yep. Last week.
7: Yeah.
6: Your pass rush won quite a bit, but you broke contain. That's what when I said you don't need a lot of sacks this week, that doesn't I mean, you need pressure. You can create pressure without getting sacks.
7: Right.
6: And getting into the backfield and not breaking contain, because you cannot over... If you break contain against Lamar Jackson, he's going to pick up 15 to 20 yards or take it to the house.
7: And yet you're right, he will, but he's not running as much as he used to, because I don't think he wants to run as much as he used to. I think through the years he's understood that, man, I should not take as much contact as maybe I did when I was a younger player. So I don't know how much he's going to run, but a lot of it just hinges on, you know, is Donovan Ezeraco going to scream up the field like he has the last few weeks, which creates those open lanes. And honestly, just going back and watching the Commanders game again, I thought Malachi Lawrence did a pretty good job in that regard of trying to, you know, everybody talks about his false step. I think he's cleaned that up a little bit, but I just want him to set an edge and just sort of, you know, I don't want to say not win against the tackle, but also...
6: He has a high win rate through two games.
7: He does, but I want to see them do what Shoddy was saying, create a pocket and try to collapse that pocket. Don't just scream upfield and let Lamar, or even, you know, Derrick Henry at times, because this is a big Quinnen Williams, Kenny Clark game, because they haven't won a lot through 2 weeks, and you don't want to get Derrick Henry going downfield. You want him to hesitate as he's running to the hole. You don't want him getting ahead of steam, because that's a really tough proposition for a linebacker, safety, whoever, trying to tackle that guy.
6: Quinnen Williams has a 7.3% win rate through two games, which Last year, he was at about 13%, which is pretty good, about league average. Now that's interior defensive lineman. 7'3" is down.
7: Yeah.
6: And he's, you know, we talk about edges in that pass rush so much. Man, generating something from the interior would be huge this week, where, you know, when you can actually force something up the middle, and then if you can contain from the outside, that's generating pressure.
11: Right.
6: And like we said on Monday, or it was either Monday or Tuesday, that we need more from Quinnen Williams. We need Quinnen Williams to play like the highest paid defensive player on this team.
7: Yeah.
6: And the star player that you have, that you said, okay, we're gonna build this defense around you. It's gonna be around Caleb Downs at some point, but you need to be our pressure player. That doesn't mean getting sacks, but that means getting into the backfield.
7: We need to see it. It's been two games, and we've been underwhelmed after he got paid a pretty hefty extension just a few weeks ago. So we'll talk more about the matchup tomorrow on Friday's show as we get you ready for Cowboys-Ravens. Also, countdown to kickoff starts at 1 o'clock on Sunday. Be by the channel for that. We'll have the snake with us. So that'll be a treat. And I think this Baltimore defense can be had. We'll sort of put a pin in that and talk about it more tomorrow. But coming up next here on The Sweet Spot, your Texas Rangers playing their home finale at the moment. Speaking of the moment, they did not meet it the last couple nights against the Mets. We go there next.
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9: Ticker brought to you by Reliant Air Conditioning and Deep Ellum Brewing Company's Dallas Blonde. Rashawn Gary and the Cowboys defense with a tall order this coming Sunday against the Ravens as they try to stop one of the NFL's leading running backs in the history of the sport, Derrick Henry. Gary, on the matchup.
10: Derrick Henry, hard runner, especially once he gets past the line of scrimmage. His tape speaks for itself, the type of his resume speaks for itself. Very elusive, big time playmaker, a guy that the team will rely on and lean on when they need him to get tough yards, things like that.
9: Both teams 1-1 heading into the 3:30 matchup Sunday. Tickets count down to kickoff at 1 o'clock. Packers home opener tonight to kick off week 3 in the NFL. First start of the season for Atlanta quarterback Michael Penix Jr. coming off ACL surgery last year. The Falcons rank last in the league in pass yards per game and 31st in points, scoring 8 a game. The Ticket is the home of Thursday Night Football. Listen tonight starting at 7. And final regular season game at the Globe for the Rangers this afternoon. Each of the final 4 games on their schedule must wins. Josh Young, a 2-run homer in the first inning, and Texas has a 2-1 lead on the Mets. Ticker also brought to you by Soul Man's Barbecue. Sundays are for football and Soul Man's Barbecue. 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
12: 1:56 on a Thursday. Appreciate you being with us. We're the Sweet Spot. He's David Mino. I'm Sean Bass. Some fun along the way with Monty bringing us news at 2:15. And Pop got married. We'll have that with some other sports notes at 2:35. But right here, as our emotions continue to be toyed with over and over and over again,
13: yeah,
12: we have to
13: Jungle
12: talk
13: Cat.
12: About your Texas Rangers, who have lost 3 in a row. They are now 2 games under 500, but somehow still knotted with the Astros with the same record. Now, the Stros do have the season tiebreaker, but somehow, after last night's 7-2 loss to the Mets, the Astros had a 4-0 lead in Seattle, squandered that. They lose 6-5 in 10 innings as Josh Hader tied the game with a bases-loaded walk to Julio Rodriguez, and then Naylor was able to plate the walk-off run for Seattle. So it doesn't seem like anybody wants to win this division. And now, after Texas fell behind 1-0 in the top of the first, the Jungle Cat, as you said, hits a 2-run homer. And look,
13: the Astros are just terrorizing our emotions, where they could have just won last night and been like, okay, that's basically it. Because in that game last night, this was off the air, but we were kind of talking about the game between, okay, Simeon's with the Mets now. He's probably going to hit a home run to end our season. And sure enough, in the eighth inning, he hits the go-ahead solo home run. And even though they were only down by one, it's like, okay, this is just poetry right here.
12: Yeah.
13: That a guy that helped us win a World Series is going to end our season.
12: Well, last night was an overmanaged game, dare I say. I understand because of the lack of health, especially with the pitching staff right now. I know Skip Schumacher is trying to manage all of these games like playoff games, which he should to a certain extent. But because he was a Cardinals player under Tony La Russa, it's like he's trying to channel his inner TLR right now. And I thought that there was a couple of moments last night. In the fifth inning, I didn't think Cody Bradford was done yet, but he went to his bullpen pretty quick there. And there was also a moment where if you pitch Jake Latz in the seventh and the eighth, I get that because those are leveraged moments. You want your best to go up against their best. Mm-hmm. Now, Sadly, Lats gave up the home run to Semien, but also he has Jordan Montgomery out there pitching the ninth, and you know he was in a level of trouble, but then he pulls him out to take Trevor Williams in your most important, literally your most important inning of the season, because you're trying to keep it a one-run game, so you have a chance in the bottom of the ninth to try to come back and win a must-win, and Trevor Williams gives up a grand slam. Great.

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1: Trade deadline. And a couple days before the deadline, Texas traded for Chase Silseth, who has been okay in middle relief. He's nobody you necessarily want in heavy leverage innings. In fact, I want to say he threw last night too. And it's just, you go back, and I know that two have to agree on a trade. I just wish Chris Young and company could have gotten a couple more relievers. You don't have to be world beaters.
2: Don't you think he tried?
1: I'm not doubting he tried, but there were other relievers that were got for very little around the league, and a number of those guys would have helped in a situation like last night where you could throw somebody else in the ninth inning, not Jordan Montgomery, not Trevor Williams. You know, maybe you could build a bridge to Lats to pitch in the eighth or the ninth inning. There's been so many moments throughout this season where they haven't had enough good bullpen work in August and now September that it has cost this team. And there is one group or one man responsible for that, and that's Chris Young. Mm-hmm. I love Chris Young. I think he's a good executive. But when you don't do enough in a year where you could win the division, I'm sorry. That, as a fan, as a talking head like we are, you have to call that out. Because that was a shortcoming for this front office.
2: I wonder if what they did last trade deadline, let's say Chris Young didn't pick up the phone or make calls to try to trade for another reliever. Because last year at the deadline, they kind of soft-bought with bringing in Phil Maton, and I don't even remember who they traded out for him.
1: They got Danny Colome, too.
2: Danny Colome. Like, you brought in some dudes and still missed the postseason. I wonder if they thought that...
1: But think back. So you brought in those relievers for, you know, fair to spare prospects.
2: Right.
1: But you also traded for Merrill Kelly.
2: True.
1: And you gave up good prospects for him. They could have done the same thing they did last year and get some decent middle relief pitchers, and this thing would have been in much better shape.
3: That really the plan, though?
1: What do you mean?
3: Don't you think they were trying to sell a little bit?
1: They were trying to do both, I think.
3: Which, that's not really a good direction to be. Like, you can't say we want to go out and be aggressive at the trade deadline to get relievers because we think we can win, but also try to sell your two-time Cy Young Award. It doesn't make any sense. There's no direction there.
1: But once the DeGrom thing fell apart, as it did on deadline day, then don't you have to pick up the phone and make a last-minute deal and say, okay, this is what we're going with. We know our bullpen's not good enough. We can at least add one more leverage guy.
3: So you decide not to sell because it doesn't go through, and you default to then pretending to be buyers? Doesn't make sense to me. They should have picked a direction right then and there.
1: I don't disagree with that, but you had to try to trade a guy who had a no trade, and he said no.
2: And I think you kind of have to figure that out, you know, more than just a day prior to the trade deadline, which they didn't know because the division was so bad.
1: Right.
2: Like, we were doing diamond talks where, okay, you win a game, let's see what you can pick up, and then they just get totally beat. And I think we were on the tennis courts in Oxnard, and it's like, okay, it's trade deadline day. We're seeing rumors that this team could sell. They just traded Josh Smith. Of course, DeGrom has the no trade, but it felt like they were in full sell mode at that point of saying, okay, let's clean our hands with as much as we can and try to replenish the farm system and get it ranked higher than 20th, and there was nothing there. So I see both sides of it where, you know, if you bring someone in, it's in a weird spot. You're both right. Like, there was no direction this season.
1: You had Robert Garcia hurt. You had Chris Martin hurt. You had a number of bullpen pitchers that weren't that effective. You could at least try to go get one more guy, which would have helped this thing. You would probably be over 500 right now if you had one more guy. The bullpen has been terrible since August, and it was again last night. Again, I understand they were trying to do both things, which I'm not a big fan of. You got to try to step forward with conviction in one way or the other, and I don't think they did that, and that sucks because I guess you got burned last year because you gave up prospects for Merrill Kelly. Okay, well, that didn't work.
2: But how about trying to do something in the winter also? Like, sign a reliever.
1: Yeah,
2: you don't have to spend a ton of money.
1: You don't have to spend $4 million to bring Chris Martin back at 40.
2: Yes.
1: You know, like, it's just, again, I think that there's more that could have been done on the front office side. But all that said, the guys you have here need to do more because Corey Seager has been pretty terrible over this three-game losing streak. As Evan Grant of the Morning News noted today, 0 for 15 over this losing stretch. Wyatt Langford, 1 for 10 over this stretch. And honestly, there needs to be a conversation about both moving forward. We're now on year 2.5.

0: half, three of Wyatt Langford, and I haven't really seen him take that next step, and that is concerning. And Corey Seager is about to be 33 years old, and I know he made a really nice play defensively last night and has at times since his back has gotten better, but I don't know how much longer he can play shortstop into his mid to late 30s. I just don't see that happening. And as Evan wrote this morning in the morning news, and I think he sort of tapped into something that all Rangers fans are feeling, is they play such mediocre baseball and can't pull away in a year like this where not just your division, but the league is so average. You have not capitalized on what happened in 2023. You have not met the mark. You have not been a contender since. And if they don't win today or they lose one of these final games in Minnesota, it's going to be a team that hasn't had a winning record in 9 out of 10 years. The only year they did was when they won the World Series. So we talked about it parade day. We were so excited not only to see our team hoist the Commissioner's Trophy for the first time, and we were, you know, drunk with excitement. But at the same time, I even said it when I was talking to you and Matt and Donnie. It's like, I just want to see this team be good and not have this be an aberration or a flash in the pan. Mm-hmm. But now history is going to treat it just like that, because that's what it was.
1: And it goes back to, like, the reason that team won and they were good, even leading up to it, and the pitching being good the past couple years, even though it hasn't been a complete team, is because this team was not afraid to spend money before they won the World Series. And then you win it, and it's like, okay, let's turn this team into a team that competes every year. Not necessarily winning it every year, but, you know, you look down south to what Houston created, and it's like, okay, at least they're in the mix. Even though that team isn't good this year, Houston's probably going to be in the postseason. If you could just be like that and make it a team that's feared every year, and they win the World Series, and then they stop spending all the money that they did.
0: Like, I get the TV thing. I understand that. But there's other franchises
1: Every franchise makes money. The billionaires are making money.
0: I'm never siding with the billionaires.
1: The Rays are making money every year.
0: Right.
1: The Athletics are making money.
0: Amen. And it sucks because they have bad ownership. The A's do. And it's just maddening, dude. And like I said yesterday, I'm just fatigued by the whole thing. And as I went to bed last night when Seattle was up 4-0, I thought, okay, we probably have done our last Diamond Talk of the year. This season probably was over. Maybe the Marcus Semien home run was the nail in the coffin. And then you see the Astros vomit on their shoes late and lose to the Mariners last night. And Seattle has nothing to play for. And they're going to Sacramento where they're fielding a bunch of AAA guys. And maybe those guys are trying to put their best foot forward to get a job next year. But I just have a hard time believing that Houston's going to, you know, lose 3 out of 4 or even split with the Athletics.
1: I don't see it. And I mean, the opponents that both of these teams are, the Minnesota Twins, where the Rangers finish up, I mean, they're playing for Cancun. They've got 3 games left and they're going to be on airplanes to go into a beach somewhere. Yep. So, but just being a game back and not having that tiebreaker, like I don't think the Astros sweep as bad as the A's are. The Astros will still mess around and lose games like they did last night. But the Rangers are pretty much going to have to win out. Like, if the Astros lose one game, you're going to have to win these last. Rangers are playing right now. You're going to have to win today, and you're going to have to win 3 in Minnesota.
0: Keep in mind, this team has had 1 5-game win streak in the second half this year. They've only had, I think, 3.
1: And when was that?
0: I think they've only had 3 4-game win streaks all season. So they'll have to win 4 straight games to get to the postseason, essentially.
1: I won 4 straight games just like a week ago. Let's do it again. You did it against Boston.
0: Hey, I love your optimism, but I just don't.
1: I'm just trying to keep you engaged.
0: I mean, look, I'm engaged. I'm going to watch no matter what. It's just really frustrating as a fan. And here we are, Rangers up 2-1.
1: So,
0: in the second inning.
1: So best case scenario, the winner of the AL West finishes with 82 wins.
0: Right.
1: Like, most probable case, it's probably about 81 wins, so an under 500 team will win a division. Do you think that'll change? Like,
0: well,
1: let's say
0: be under 500, you'll be 500.
1: Okay, 81. Yeah, 81. So you could be 82 and 81, or right at 500. Just imagine and say it's the Astros, because I don't want to put too much optimism on the Rangers. Like, what if the Astros mess around and win a series or two at like 500? I mean, like, does that change anything? Does baseball ever change? And
0: in
1: say,
0: this given year, I mean, it could happen. There's no dominant team in the American League.
1: No.
0: And that's what's extra frustrating, going back to the trade deadline. It's like, you had a chance to fortify and you didn't. You had a chance to fortify over the winter and you didn't.
1: Like, heck, the Rangers make a trade. Like, if there was that vision to, okay, let's soft buy and bring in a reliever, or maybe another starter that, like last offseason or last trade deadline, with a Merrill Kelly type thing or a Phil Maton type thing, where maybe this team is the 2 seed instead right. of under 500. Right. As close as you've been to Cleveland, they could be the 2 seed if there's a move or two.
0: So the frustration continues. The home finale right now, and then 3 in Minnesota, and we'll see how it all shakes out in the AL West. All right, it's 2:10. Justin has news on the way.
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0: Oh yeah, Gillespie's Irish Tavern and Kitchen. It is one of our favorite places to be, and we will be there on Sunday, October 25th, after the 2026 Fling and D, which is brought to you by Gillespie's. And dude, it is such an awesome place. Just the friendships, the great staff, the great food, the libations, the music, the trivia, the chefs that make incredible stuff that you can't get anywhere else in the Metroplex. There are so many great reasons to go to our favorite spot, Gillespie's Irish Tavern.
1: Gillespie's, it's an Irish tavern, but also it's a P1 hangout. You can go there, you'll see ticket posters on the wall. It's a favorite spot of ours. It was great being there on Friday. Cannot wait till October 25th to go hang out there after the Fling and D. Stuff going on every single night. Wednesday, trivia night. Thursday, rowdy karaoke. Friday and Saturday, live music. Take the family, get some good food. I recommend the Reuben. Take the friends, hang out late. You can watch football all day. Good TV setup. They're open until 2 a.m. It's Gillespie's at the Shire in Richardson, right off George Bush near Jupiter. I'll see you at Gillespie's.
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4: 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After 2 weeks, the Baltimore Ravens have rushed for the fourth most yards in the league. That is the task ahead for Dallas this Sunday. The Cowboys are allowing about 5 yards per carry. Derrick Henry leading the attack for Baltimore. Brian Schottenheimer.
5: You have to junk up the front for him and make it to where he can't press his hole and build up to full speed, because he is a big guy. So if you slow him down a little bit, it's harder for him to get to top speed. Now, once he gets to top speed, I don't know if many people are going to catch him.
4: A 3:30 kickoff in Rio Sunday, the first game ever in Rio. The tickets count down to kickoff at 1 o'clock. Could be some NFL history made tonight on the Lambeau Field gridiron as the Packers host the Falcons. Green Bay looking to become the first team ever to win their home opener for a 14th straight season, something no team has ever done. The Packers are currently tied for the longest such streak with the Dolphins, who won 13 straight home openers from 1976 to 1988. Kickoff just after 7. Listen on the ticket. And the final getaway day for the Rangers this afternoon. Final start of the season for Kamar Rocker facing the Mets. He gave up a run in the first, but Texas responded with a Josh Young two-run shot. And that is the score, 2-1, as they play in the third. 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That is the Ticket Ticker. 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
7: Sweet spot on a Thursday. He's Sean Bass. I'm David Mino. And if you missed the big show announcement in the top spot, the Fling and D Disc Golf Tournament is back. It's going to be Sunday, October 24th or October 25th at Breckenridge Park in Richardson. That is a Sunday. There is no Cowboy game that day. They play a Monday night. So if you want to sign up, you can donate also at theticket.com. All proceeds benefit Mothers Against Drunk Driving. And since there's football going on that day, we're going to hang out afterwards at Gillespie's, yep, our favorite spot right down the road in Richardson. So we appreciate you if you help out Mothers Against Drunk Driving. Now, coming up next, we have a sports squirt involving the hardest name to say in Major League Baseball. Dave Raymond had some fun with it. But right now, it's 2:20 on a Thursday, so we slide into the DMs and Sex All Night Monty sends us news.
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9: Thank you, David.
7: Thank you, Justin.
9: Let's start with a little sad news here as we have to mourn the passing of an icon. Dead yesterday at the age of 96 is one D. Brock. D. Brock was the founding director of the Dallas Cowboys cheerleaders.
7: Oh my goodness.
9: She was the woman that, along with Tex Schramm, brought the iconic Cowboy cheerleaders and their look to the team. She was kind of the Kelly Finglas before she took over. And obviously, she took over in the 90s, kind of in the heyday, but back in the 60s and 70s, while they were still bringing in literally high school kids to be their cheerleader, helped grow them into what they are now. And she apparently passed away yesterday at the age of 96. Kelly put a note on Instagram talking about her legacy and how big of a deal she was. I think WFAA listed her as one of the 75 most influential people in Dallas's history. And big death.
10: And honestly, I would say the Cowboys cheerleaders are number one and most recognizable.
7: Oh, 100%
10: cheerleader. Maybe Lakers girls were big back in the 80s and 90s, but
7: I think Dallas Cowboy cheerleaders are like, they're tier one, and yeah, then Lakers are two, but that's tier two. That's a big step down,
10: right? I don't know of any other team's cheerleaders that people think about.
7: There's no Netflix series.
11: What about the Six Shooters
10: from the Rangers? Yeah, they try to be a little wholesome. Lando.
9: Greatness. Yeah, originally they were, I guess Tech Shram asked her, hey, we need some kind of in-game excitement. Give us something. The first team that they gathered were the Cowbells and Bows. And they were just kind of a more straightforward cheer group. And then
10: the Bows?
9: I guess they're Bows. Yeah. I
10: guess they were woke back then too, huh?
9: After winning the 71 Super Bowl, though, they went with the more straightforward Dallas Cowboys cheerleaders with the blue tops and the white shorts. So, D-Brock, stay hard. Mm. All right. A little plane news here, but not a particular flight. This is coming to us from the Senate floor. This coming to us from Alabama Senator Tommy Tuberville.
10: Tommy Tuberville.
9: As he was going on about the issue with, of course, the hot cultural item right now, transgenderism.
2: Oh, yeah. And, is he for it or against it?
9: Based on everything that I've seen, he may be riding the fence, but leaning against. And he spoke for a while, but this is the oddest claim that he really just pulled out of thin air, had no sources. I have never heard this rumor before, but apparently we need to start looking out because our flight crews may be hiding secrets.
11: Many airline pilots, flight attendants, and air traffic controllers are part of the furry community.
10: What?
11: Lord help us. It's terrifying when you think about this. When you walk onto a commercial flight, it's possible that the pilot flying your plane could have a deranged fetish of dressing up like an animal. You can't make this up.
10: What? What does it matter if they do? I just want you to take off and land. That's all I care about. Really.
12: The more concerning thing is the fact that you're speaking against it on the Senate floor.
10: Like, we have bigger issues to get to, do we not?
13: No, I don't want my pilot looking at himself,
10: though. Have you seen gas prices? I mean, we got a war going on, and we're worried about furries?
9: Don't worry about that stuff. We're worried about, if our pilot likes to dress up like a beaver.
2: I'll have to ask my dad pilot, if he was ever in a cockpit with a...
12: What if he's like, son, sit down?
9: Yeah, and he goes and grabs
2: with a litter box.
9: And grabs his costume.
2: I'm pretty sure. Like,
10: he shows you the walk-in closet. Yeah, there's like all sorts of animals.
9: Yeah, would it bother you?
2: A plug tail.
9: Tommy Tuberville revealed...
10: Oh my!
9: So not even just the we found
2: no
9: a couple of them
2: in the cockpit.
9: Many of the pilots, flight attendants, and air traffic controllers. So literally anyone involved in the flying process is a furry.
10: I mean, if they're in costume, I guess that could be an issue with controls.
9: What?
10: But as long as you can guide the plane and land it,
9: they're not dressed up as a seal where they have flippers. Yeah. They can still, even if they are dressed up, who cares? It was so random.
10: That dude is such a joke.
2: What led him to bring that up in the first place? Was there a question about, what do you think about...
9: No, well, he goes on to talk about, like, you need to bring back mental institutions and lock these people up.
10: Oh, I'm sure.
9: But this was just such a...
12: Home of the free, right?
9: Almost
12: here.
9: A non sequitur where it's like, why pilots?
10: Yeah, let's find such a small amount of the population and rail against them to create your culture war. Good job, Tuberville.
13: Would Sully Sullenberger be more or less of a hero if he was dressed like a squirrel when he landed on Hudson?
9: I would say more.
10: Like the flying squirrel.
9: Yeah. Now, the funny thing is,
2: invisible war. None of this is going on.
9: There are obviously probably a handful of furry pilots, and now they think, damn, I didn't realize all of us are like that. I'm going to go ask Brian about that on Monday and see if he wants to get down. And then Brian's, no.
10: I have a barbecue this weekend.
9: I don't like to
10: invite everybody.
9: I don't dress up as a penguin and do doggy. Very random. From the old head coach. Moving on here. From one joke to another. Bonnie Blue. Big fans?
2: She's the woman that had sex with 1,000 dudes.
9: All the men in the world.
10: She's a Brit.
14: I'm also a fan.
9: Yep.
10: Okay.
9: That, yeah, she has become very famous for the number of men that she will hook up with at once. And the videos are very sad.
10: Mm. Are they?
9: I've never actually seen the ones where they're partaking in the act, but like the before and after, yeah, the behind the music, pretty sad. There's one after where they like film the room and the cameraman gets sick because of the smells.
10: Oh my God.
9: He starts puking. Anyway, Bonnie Blue was pregnant and she just had her child. Well, couldn't just say, you know what? I'm going to put the life behind me, go raise my child. No, she decided to auction off the naming rights for this child and raised $1.2 million.
10: For charity or for her?
9: For her bank account.
2: For herself.
9: For her bank account. Now, it is not going to be called Baby McBabyface.
2: Baby Blue.
9: But instead, I think this is honestly worse, especially if she's going to adhere to this. The winning auction goes to BetBolt, which is a like online crypto casino.
10: Oh my God.
9: And so she auctioned off her baby's name to an online gaming casino.
12: But she's allowed to keep the kid, right?
9: Yeah.
12: Okay. But furries are a problem, right?
9: Man, you know that...
10: That poor kid.
9: Yeah, and the second that she yells BetBolt, the whole thing, he's going to be in trouble. He did something wrong. Can I just be Jim? I'll take an old... give me David. Why do I have to be BetBolt? So now she's got to, yeah, take her $1.2 million. It's so idiocracy and calling yourself Carl's Jr. or whatever. But doing it to an unsuspecting baby that has no say in the matter.
2: This woman's worth about $45 million.
9: Yeah.
15: Stupid.
10: So do we know if it's a boy or a girl?
9: It doesn't say if it's a boy or a girl. Does that matter?
10: Well, if it's a girl, you can call her Betty, I guess. And if it's a boy, you can call him Bolt.
2: Bolt's kind of a cool name, though. Bolt Blue?
9: Yeah, just...
12: Or sounds like a Longhorns cool, quarterback.
2: Yeah, it's like a good baseball name.
10: Very SEC.
2: Yeah.
9: Look, it doesn't matter ultimately what the kid's name is.
2: It's just
9: once people find out that your mom is Bonnie Blue, you're going to have a tough time.
10: Yeah.
9: So...
10: Imagine what the internet's going to be like at that point.
2: Oh my gosh.
9: Yeah.
10: Ugh.
9: And finally here, one more, I guess, air-related story. As a routine carry-on screening at Dallas Love Field, found a pocket knife concealed inside a tube of toothpaste. So apparently a TSA officer was screening a carry-on bag in an x-ray machine when she noticed that in a toiletry bag, there was like a little metal object inside a tube of toothpaste. And was like, that's strange. Let's examine it further. They flagged the bag, looked inside, opened the little tube of toothpaste, and there was like one of those little actual like Swiss Army knives with the Swiss flag on it that we would get as kids inside there.
10: It's very James Bond.
2: How do you do that? Because it's probably a little travel size toothpaste, right?
9: It's one that you could get through security normally if there's no knife inside of it. And the parents say, we have no idea where this came from. Apparently it was their kid that did it. Which is also weird because Why is this kid trying to figure out how to sneak the pocket knife onto the plane? Why not just put it in your luggage?
10: You think they'll have red flags about their kiddo moving forward?
9: Yes. Like if he's hollowing out a little thing of Crest to put his pocket knife in, absolutely.
10: Maybe get him.
13: Yeah, Bat Blue, what are you doing?
9: little Bolt's going to have a problem.
10: Maybe
9: he's
10: a therapist.
9: If he's doing that. Also, recently, TSA officers have found a 4-inch double-edged knife concealed inside a baseball bat-shaped fleshlight.
2: Fleshlight?
9: What? Not a baseball bat-shaped
2: Sean heard baseball fleshlight. Bat fleshlight. He's like, whoa, hold on.
10: I'm now looking at Amazon. Man.
9: Two of my favorite things. I've always wanted to hook up with a Louisville Slugger.
12: Think about baseball.
10: Think about baseball.
2: It's not working.
10: Wow, this is dual prime.
9: Wait, are you trying to slow down? You hooking up with your fleshlight? That should be in and out, literally.
10: For control.
9: No one should be trying to last longer with their flashlight. Oh, God, 2011, we had Kinsler leading off Elvis. Anyway, shout out to that kid, I guess, for being
10: creative. Is that your go-to lineup, the 2011 Rangers?
9: Yeah, I guess until the
2: Chew. I was thinking about the 90s.
9: Until the Chew takes hold.
10: Mitch Moreland was
9: hitting. Yeah. All right, there's your news.
10: Thank you, Justin. That is good stuff. It's 2:32 here on The Sweet Spot on this Thursday. Coming up next, what the hell's Greg Popovich doing?
14: Ellis, suck ass Andrews.
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10: NFL is here. It is week 3. It starts tonight. You can hear it here on The Ticket. 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

0: The ticket has won 5 Marconi Awards since the last time Jerry and the Cowboys won a Super Bowl. That streak looks like it's going to continue a while. 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
2: Felix Jones. 240.
3: What do you want?
2: Thank you, Justin. 240 on the sweet spot on a Thursday. Appreciate you being with us. We got Bob, Corby, and Dave coming up next. A little white today doesn't suck with the hard line, but right here, there's a lot of stuff going on. With a two-hour show, we can't always get to absolutely everything, so let's have ourselves a sports squirt. And let us begin, if you don't mind, about the news that I found very surprising that came down late yesterday. The former San Antonio Spurs head coach, Greg Popovich, who has recently dealt with a stroke and his own health issues, he got married recently. On the 16th of September, he was married, which is great. That's awesome.
1: Yeah.
2: I'm glad, you know, late in life, of course, he lost his wife, Erin, back in 2018. So, you know, he was a widower and he found love, and that's awesome. However, again, not that there's anything wrong with what he did, I don't think. But he married Mary Barth Budenholzer.
4: That last name sounds familiar.
2: Well, it should, because she's the ex-wife of Mike Budenholzer. They divorced in 2016, so it's been a decade. But also, Mike Budenholzer worked under Pop with the Spurs from 1996 to 2013. So these two people probably have known each other for a long time. And I guess later in life, you know, if it's okay with Mike and he's moved on, I guess it's not an issue. But this, it's just odd to marry your coworker's wife. I don't know.
4: I saw this headline on TMZ put it out yesterday. Yeah. And TMZ typically never misses. Mm-hmm. Now, they did have the Clay Matthews, like, pay for tweet thing last week where
2: okay.
4: A lot of people thought that was real because it was from TMZ and it was just some ad he was doing with some sports book. I was like, okay, is this real? And, of course, Pop has had his health issues
2: yeah.
4: as of recently, and they showed him at some playoff games. And like, to me, Pop can do no wrong, and I know he was the enemy for a long time coaching in San Antonio, but he just feels like a really good dude.
2: Yeah.
4: Everybody that's played for him, other than, you know, I don't think Kawhi really got along with him that well, but everybody seems to really love the guy, and I want him to be happy late in life.
2: I just wonder what Mike thinks of all this.
4: They've been divorced 10 years.
2: Again, I know, and he's probably thinking, well, that's his problem now, because that's usually the tone you might get with your ex.
4: And she's 61.
2: Yeah.
4: He's 77 now.
2: Mm-hmm.
4: That's fine. I think just want them to be happy. Hopefully,
2: sure.
4: Budenholzer thinks the same thing. 10 years removed, just be happy in life.
2: But would you have a level of apprehension if you were in Pop's situation to where, you know, you might totally fall for this girl, and it might not matter because love conquers all, right? But at the same time, you have to, like, you're still a colleague of Mike, and you probably, you know.
4: Do you think he's wondering, like, when they met?
2: How long was this going?
4: Were they
2: maybe
4: a thing when he was an assistant, when they were winning championships together?
2: Like, how much groundwork did he lay prior to this? Yeah, I don't know.
4: It's like, okay, let's wait about 20 years.
2: Well,
4: let's wait for this thing to blow over, and you get divorced, and we'll wait. Because they divorced, and it's been, like, right at 10 years.
2: Yeah.
4: Maybe that was the thing. It's like, we'll wait 10 years. Keep this a secret. Then when I retire, it'll blow over. This won't be a big story. I just want love.
2: Yeah,
4: for everybody.
2: And in the end,
4: I want everybody to be happy.
2: As long as they're happy, long as everybody's cool, then congratulations, Mr. and Mrs. Popovich.
4: Yeah, and I want more years with Pop. I want him to be around for a while.
2: Yeah, hope so. All right, let's move on. And this happened, I believe, last Friday, I want to say. We were up here for a Diamond Talk.
4: Yes.
2: And we were watching the game, as we often do in studio, and we hear Dave Raymond and Mike Bassick, they're just chopping it up. It's middle of the game, and the name Cam Schlittler came up, the Yankees pitcher. By the way,
4: pitching
2: against the Rays tonight.
4: Mm-hmm.
2: is the Yankees are not going to win the division, but honing in on their own playoff spot. And Dave Raymond tripped up a little bit, and it was pretty funny.
3: As you mentioned, is a Cy Young Award candidate this year in the American League. He and Cam Schlittler, if you want to just go that route. Oh, it's my second save of the year. They're the two frontrunners.
4: Yeah, that's a name you have to prepare for, because that was a game against Boston, and he probably wasn't going to mention Cam Schlittler at any point.
2: You got to over-enunciate.
4: Yes. You know announcers hate that name.
2: And can we hear it one more time, because we get a fake Michael Dixon in there.
4: You know what?
3: As you mentioned, is a Cy Young Award candidate this year in the American League. He and Cam Schlittler, if you want to just go that route. Oh, it's my second save of the year. They're the two front runners.
2: Cam Schlittler. So that is the great Dave Raymond.
4: The best.
2: One more baseball note here, and this is probably driving many a Blue Jays fans crazy. And Monty alerted us of this. So I don't know if you remember that Vlad Guerrero Jr. got a 14-year, $500 million contract last year.
4: Mm-hmm.
2: Well, if you're paying attention to the sport, you know that Guerrero is hitting a lot of ground balls, and he's only hitting .263 with just 9 home runs and 56 RBIs.
4: Mm-hmm. And 600 at-bats. He's played a full season.
2: Yeah, it's been 142 games. This isn't a partial season. So he is obviously dealing with a down year, and this was a Spanish report, correct, Justin?
1: Yeah, he was talking to a Dominican reporter named Veronica Batista.
2: Okay.
1: And not going to play the audio because it is all in Spanish, but he says that the Blue Jays, talking about his slump this year, they didn't pay me to hit 40 every year. They paid me for what I already did. I want people to understand one thing. The money they gave me wasn't for what I'm going to do. It was for what I already did. They didn't pay me because I'm going to hit 40 every year. They pay me for what I've already accomplished. People are confused about that, but I think the same way they do. Then people read that and were like, are you kidding me? You're 27. You're not a lifetime.
2: You got 14
4: I got paid
2: years.
4: For what I did.
2: Like,
4: yeah.
2: You were expecting
4: Until he's
2: you to
4: 40
2: produce.
4: Years old.
2: Yeah.
1: Well, and then with it also being in Spanish, some people were like, well, did we misinterpret what you were saying? And someone from the Toronto Star followed up with him and asked him about it, and he doubled down. And he said, I know that people are upset with my quote, but I'm not lying. I feel this way about any player that gets a contract, that they are paid for what they had done, not for what they are going to do during the contract.
4: I think there's like 10% of truth to that, because in baseball especially, now he got a big signing bonus, but you are kind of bought out of your like arbitration years a little bit when you're not making as much.
2: Sure.
4: But when you're given a 14-year contract, like you're expected to produce when you're still in your mid-20s. He's hit one home run at home in the past 12 months. Of the 9 home runs, one of those is at home.
2: And what's crazy is because he's hit a lot of home runs in the past.
4: Yeah, he had a 48 home run season.
2: I don't know if it's a swing issue or what.
4: He's a runner-up to the MVP.
2: Yeah, this is not good. Not good messaging to your fan base. 14 more years, huh?
4: Well,
2: or 13 more years.
4: He did it in the past. Don't worry about the future. He's paid.
2: Wow.
4: Oh, imagine if Corey Seager said that.
2: And one final thing, real quick. I don't know if we have time to play the audio, but we have a Nick Cage, John Madden movie coming out, and a trailer dropped. We watched it before the show, and I got to say, as much as I laughed at the idea of Nick Cage playing John Madden, the cast they've put around him in this movie, I want to go see this.
4: Yeah, and I feel like this has been talked about for years now.
2: Couple years,
4: When we first saw the pictures of Nicolas Cage dressed as John Madden, we're like, okay, we can kind of see it. I was wondering what the voice would sound like, just thinking, okay, what if they put Frank Caliendo to play John Madden? And I think that would just be a little too cartoonish.
5: He consulted on the film.
4: He did, yeah. And Christian Bale is Al Davis. And
2: yeah, John Mulaney's in this movie.
4: Yeah, it's got everybody. So we can play a little bit of it.
2: Okay.
4: I want to, because I still, you know, his voice is just so unique, and we hear the fake, you know, John Madden when we hear Frank Caliendo. We can play just a little bit. So the voice you're going to hear the most is Nicolas Cage, the voice that sounds like Nicolas Cage. Here we go.
5: I love this game! You're passing like crazy. Here's the answer. Wally, disguise!
6: Time with time witches.
7: He's a genius.
8: John Madden.
9: My dad says once you start working, you'll never stop.
10: Just win!
9: If you get away with doing what you love, as long as you possibly can.
2: Okay. Okay. I was a big fan of Spider-Noir. That sounds like Spider-Noir.
4: Do we need, like, the trailer looks cool. Oh, just watch it and you see the faces in it and the story of him coaching the Raiders, and then it moves on to him, you know, in the booth with Pat Summerall and making the video game. I'm like, okay, this is interesting. Do you need the voice of John Madden? Because he's not even trying to do a John Madden voice.
2: Not really. I know that he's taken a lot of weird roles over the years because he's needed money. I think Nick Cage is still a very good actor. And I think just his past work and the cast they put around him, I'm going to go see this movie.
4: Yeah. And it's going to be, I don't even think it's going to be in theaters. It's going to be an Amazon Prime movie.
2: Okay.
4: But yeah, I'm interested.
1: Why? Do you think they'll cover what he used to do in hotels?
4: Tell us.
1: The rumor was that he would not use toilet paper. Oh. He would just take towels, wipe, and then just throw the towels on the ground for the housekeepers to pick up.
2: More eco-friendly, yeah. Right?
1: Sure. do that and tell me what your wife says.
4: Maybe they will cover it.
1: Well, if that's the
4: Nicolas
1: focus
4: Cage
1: of the movie.
4: The whole thing. That's what it all leads up to.
1: And after like one bad night at an Indian restaurant, he just blows out a Motel 6.
4: Mud? So much mud. All right, it's 2:51. It's the sweet spot. Why Today Doesn't Suck is next.
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0: 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While the Cowboys offense has the best third down percentage in the league this season, the defense is dead last in getting off the field. Ryan Schottenheimer on the test coming up Sunday against the Ravens.
1: Well, it's huge. Number one, we want to limit their opportunities. It goes back to a lot of different things. Communication errors. Well, versed in the first game. We've had a few times where we've had the quarterback tough position and he's gotten out. They scrambled a couple times.
0: Lamar Jackson and company meeting the Cowboys for just the eighth all-time meeting between the two franchises. The only Dallas win in the series coming back in 2016. First start of the season for Atlanta quarterback Michael Penix Jr. tonight. The 0-2 Falcons visiting the 1-1 Packers on Thursday Night Football. Penix has been sidelined since November with an ACL injury. Listen to all the action starting at 7 following the hard line. And the Rangers have lost 3 in a row and are 2 games under 500, but have the same record as the Astros. Texas closing out their home schedule this afternoon. Josh Young, a 2-run homer in the second inning, and the Rangers lead 2-1 in the fifth. 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
3: Happy birthday! 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Happy birthday! 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Wow!
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4: Sweet spot on a Thursday. That means tomorrow's Friday. We will have the NIT break to close out the week. We'll have our sweet spot stop down at 2:15
5: at Fannin.
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2: You trademarked it.
3: Remember I told you we got to get out?
4: Yeah, now I remember. Oh. Today is Thursday, September 24th, the 267th day of 2026. 98 days are left in the year. Today is National Punctuation Day.
5: Is it?
4: Question mark?
6: I love a colon.
4: Yes.
3: Yeah.
2: I bet you do.
7: Strolling in the colon.
4: Yeah, nice colon. Good use of it. On this date in the year 1952, the American fast food restaurant chain KFC, or Kentucky Fried Chicken, opened its first franchise.
6: Kenny King's.
4: In Salt Lake City.
3: Hmm. Would not have guessed that.
2: No.
4: Mormons love their fried chicken.
6: Oh. Who don't love fried chicken?
4: On this date in the year 1964, the Munsters premiered on TV.
2: That is some greatness.
3: It is. Do you think you would go back and watch it and still enjoy it?
2: I've showed it to my kids. They think it's okay.
3: They do?
2: Yeah.
3: Okay.
2: It's kind of wild out of the edge this morning.
8: Was it a big taste great, less filling fight between Adam's Family and Munsters back then?
9: I always preferred Munsters.
3: I was way pro Munsters compared to Adam's Family.
2: But they're always showed back to back growing up on reruns. So yeah. You get like a whole hour of both.
3: I didn't even get through an Adam's Family.
9: No, me neither.
3: I just didn't like it. Wasn't funny. Fred Munster was the best. I'm sorry, Herman Munster, Fred Gwynne.
9: Fred Gwynne, yeah.
4: Man, they're too scary.
2: You tried out for the Dodgers, just hitting bombs.
3: Sure. Why not?
6: Uncle Fester was pretty cool.
2: Yeah.
4: Was he moving Mr. Ed? And Mr. Ed also play for the Dodgers?
2: Yeah, the Dodgers had a couple of open tryouts.
3: Sliding into home. God, they were terrible back then.
9: Sandy Koufax was on Brady Bunch, right? Maybe. Didn't they have a Dodger on Brady Bunch?
2: Probably.
9: I don't know.
3: Yeah, they did.
8: Yeah. Was it Drysdale or
3: I think it was Drysdale.
8: I think Drysdale.
2: Yeah. Ohtani?
4: Not yet.
3: All right.
8: Ron Say.
4: On this date in the year 1968, the groundbreaking TV news and magazine show 60 Minutes premiered on CBS.
2: Drysdale and Wes Parker.
3: Love it now, did not love it as a kid.
6: It's a shame it died last year.
8: It was Wes Parker,
4: except on the West Coast.
2: First baseman.
8: Really?
4: In the year 1991.
8: Just learning this.
4: Nirvana released their second studio album, Nevermind.
2: Really?
3: That seemed to work out and change a few things.
8: Mm. Wow, nearly a decade, huh?
2: Yeah.
8: He went off for 64 career home runs.
9: Kurt Cobain?
2: 23 career war.
4: In the year 2007.
9: That was the subject of the one with the naked baby.
8: Look at all those gold gloves, though.
2: Right?
4: The Five. Big Bang Theory premiered on CBS.
2: Norm.
6: Ham.
4: No.
2: Ham.
4: Yeah. As if I could respect you any less, you tell me you love the Big Bang Theory. I'm like, you know what? I'll be damned. And then you pop a go-gurt, and it just gets lower and lower. In 2017, more than 200 NFL players kneeled or sat during the national anthem after President Donald Trump criticized the players' protest in a speech and a series of tweets.
9: He called them sons of bitches.
6: Oh.
8: That was back when he was in the criticizing.
4: Yeah, he's backed off.
2: He's really reformed all good his enough. Ways.
8: Monty, how long does it take for you to chug a go-gurt?
4: Me?
8: Yeah, if you were like trying to set your record.
4: I don't know. I haven't had one in a long time.
8: All right.
4: Probably pretty quickly, I would say.
2: Find out. We got a new drop, though.
4: Don't you just kind of squeeze it in your mouth?
9: You ever freeze a go-gurt?
3: They're the best frozen.
4: I don't eat go-gurts. That's ham.
3: God, go-gurt, dude. What are you are for?
2: Just eat yogurt.
4: Yeah.
6: You want to squeeze it in your mouth?
3: You're not on the go.
2: What's the stuff we have in the break room? The Chobani?
4: The Chobani.
2: Or
4: no, it's too gross.
3: You don't like Greek yogurt, ham?
10: No, there's just too much moving parts with that. I can understand go-gurt.
8: Like the spoon?
4: There might be fruit.

0: in it.
1: Like the spoon. The
2: moving parts.
3: He just likes to...
4: Does your wife have to, like, mix your medicine with your gummy bears?
1: No.
4: So that you'll...
5: In a pudding cup?
6: Like a dog.
3: Something like looking over there after he's been drumming for 30 minutes.
2: Hiding pills in an Uncrustable.
4: He's like, I put
1: in. Go ahead, eat it.
4: He's like,
5: I put
4: oh,
5: a Flintstones one a day in here.
4: A Jell-O cup? Isn't this? What's in here?
3: We can't do the one a day vitamins. Remember, that put him in the ICU for a week.
2: She walks back in the room and she sees a pill on the floor.
1: Yeah, damn it.
2: How did spit it out?
3: Is that from today? Was that yesterday's pill?
1: Lift up your tongue.
7: I'm gonna crush it up next time. Damn it.
3: All right, birthdays.
4: Definitely lift up your tongue.
3: Turning 80 today, Mean Joe Green.
1: Yes. Local guy, Duncanville.
2: Now the t-shirt makes sense, Bob.
4: Yes.
1: I played basketball against this kid.
3: How'd you do?
1: Not well.
3: Oh.
1: He was bigger than me.
3: Yeah, he probably mean had Joe a Green genetic Jr. advantage over you.
1: He was mean girl. Yes, he did.
3: You're also Kyler's height, so you had that going for
1: I
3: you.
1: I know.
3: What's Rafael Palmeiro. Joe Green. Is 62.
2: Ah, the good bone marrow.
3: Kevin Millar. Millar, 55.
2: Sweet spot zone?
3: I was going to say, yeah, he's been
1: on. I
3: think
1: so.
3: Yeah. Eddie George, 53.
5: Former Cowboy.
3: Stephanie McMahon. McMahon, 50. Vontaze Burfict is 36.
4: Oh, man, your guy, Corby.
1: You know, if it wasn't
5: gave
1: for
5: Antonio Brown CTE.
1: If it wasn't for Rafael Palmeiro, we never would have had Ray Liotta on the show. And that was awesome.
3: How?
2: It's a bit of a mad lib.
1: Dude, they became friends. I don't know how. And he came out to the ballpark and Ray Liotta sat in and did a half hour with us.
4: Did really Rafa kill Ray
1: unbelievable.
4: Liotta?
1: Mm. He did not.
4: Because of Vontaze Burfict?
1: No.
3: Did he play a part in the Lufthansa heist?
1: Lufthansa.
3: Damn it.
1: Lufthansa.
3: Some say every day. Will Howard, 25.
1: Play him.
2: The future.
3: Brad Bird, the director, 69. He directed The Incredibles and one of the Mission Impossible movies.
2: Oh.
5: You see Mission Impossible.
1: Mission Impossible.
7: Oh, Mission Impossible.
3: 68 today.
8: See Mission Impossible.
3: Kevin Sorbo, Ham. Your guy.
1: Mm. What's his deal?
4: It is your guy.
3: He hates
7: for me.
3: Furry pilots.
1: Is he pro-trans?
7: Yeah.
3: Very anti. Jackie Sandler, 52.
1: Not the joke, man.
3: Not that one.
2: Rangers pregame.
3: She somehow, coincidentally,
5: get your picks in.
3: Finds her way into every Adam Sandler movie.
1: Question of the day.
3: Trinidad James, 39.
1: Question
3: born
1: of the day.
5: Heisman.
3: On this day, now dead. Arthur Guinness,
1: a beer.
3: Yep.
1: Good beer.
5: Greatness.
3: Linda McCartney, the Lynn DePaul wife.
2: What a backup singer.
3: F. Scott Fitzgerald.
7: Why?
3: Tolley. Born the state now dead.
1: Oh,
3: Ayatollah
1: Tolley.
3: Khomeini.
8: Three.
3: Not Rodriguez. Jim McKay. Jim Henson, born on this day now dead.
1: Da Greatness. Muppet.
3: And born on this day now dead, Phil Hartman.
4: Oh, my God.
2: Damn.
1: We all need to go home.
4: That legend. Damn bitch.
5: Pour one out at Buca di Beppo.
1: Indeed. Is that where they went?
5: It's last dinner.
8: Two.
3: Dale's Day still dead. Dr. Seuss.
1: Mm.
3: Who died of horrific cancer.
1: Not that great.
4: What color is that?
7: If you eat green eggs and ham, you're not going to be around very long.
3: I don't think that book got approved.
4: Horrific cancer is orchid?
3: And that is why today doesn't suck.
5: Bye, Justin.
3: Bye, David.
1: Indeed, ticket.com.
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0: It was better. I will say that. 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
9: The Ticket has hot sports opinions after the Cowboys get a win over the Commanders.
0: If the goal for this defense is middle of the pack in order to support this offense, in order to be a playoff team, they still have a long way to go to be middle of the pack.
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10: I mean, can you imagine this defense right now with Derrick Henry and Lamar Jackson running around?
0: 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Will both Lamar and Henry go for 100 yards against the Cowboys next week? And I would bet, yes, they both will.
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0: 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On to week three in the NFL. Falcons and Packers getting the ball rolling tonight. Green Bay playing in their home opener. They're the most penalized team in the league and looking for a second straight win. Kickoff at 7:15. Listen on the ticket. For the Cowboys, a cross-conference meeting with the Ravens in Brazil. With travel, it is a short week as their week four game is in the noon window at Houston. Ryan Schottenheimer on the schedule ahead.
1: I'd be a hypocrite if I said I think it's a tough task, but we're up to it. And mentally tough, we need to be. This is a long season.
0: They have a walkthrough practice today and jump on a flight this evening. Sunday's countdown to kickoff at 1 on the ticket, and the Rangers closing out their home slate of games for the 2026 season. Kumar Rocker pitched well when it counts. He goes 5, gives up 1 run to the Mets. He's been backed by home runs from Josh Young and Corey Seager, and Texas has a 3-1 lead in the 6th inning. 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
3: The Ticket.
4: Okay, so yesterday we did the segment with Davey about his upcoming vacation, and I put that in air quotes because I don't know what type of vacation this is going to end up being, but it's called a baby moon. And Dave explained it. When he explained it to me yesterday, explained it to us yesterday, I never made the connection between honeymoon and baby
5: snake.
4: Moon.
5: What do you mean? You didn't make the connection.
4: I swear to God, I thought it was some
5: you hear the
4: lunar,
5: word moon, and what do you think?
0: Like a blue moon,
4: lunar related thing that women are like. Well, this is great for me right now because the lunar calendar tells me that I should be going somewhere. No, I didn't know. I just I'd never heard of baby moon before, and so I wasn't thinking of honeymoon.
5: When you hear like the term Stone. Orange Bowl and Sugar Bowl and Rose Bowl,
4: yeah, I got that.
5: Do you think they're all sort of?
4: I got that. I'm just not thinking like a woman right now.
6: Bowl of what?
4: So,
6: wait, bowl?
4: So apparently, Dave is leaving tomorrow to go down to San Antonio for like 5 days. It's apparently a baby moon is some sort of last getaway before you have the baby.
5: It's pretty made up, but okay.
4: It is, and apparently this thing started in the early 90s.
5: From the makers of Friendsgiving.
4: Yeah, but it really never became an actual thing until like 5-8 years ago. And so, again, when you and I were cranking out kids by the dozens
5: together,
4: we really, yeah, we look like the scene in Fargo. Two dudes on the twin beds. Yeah,
5: I don't think I'd be very effective that way, but okay.
4: Apparently, like, this is a very, very new thing, and so
5: your grandparents wouldn't understand this term.
4: I don't think so.
5: I agree.
4: And the irony of it all is it's this last-ditch getaway for mom and, really, mom. This has nothing to do with dad. Nothing. If dad had it his way, he'd probably be staying home. But it's like, we just have to get away for the baby moon. I have to have my time.
5: Do need someone to watch the kiddo
4: when
5: you're down there, though.
4: So here is the kicker. Is that I got a text message from my buddy who his brother had gone on one of these baby moons. And apparently it is the biggest no-no in the world to bring your kid along if you do have another kid. And the other thing about the baby moon that that he told me, he was like, once you do have a kid or two, you can't really do it anymore because of the fact that you do have these kids. And there's, you know, unless you got grandparents really close or somebody that's, you know, willing to keep them. But Dave is bucking that trend. And I don't know where Dave is right now. Do we know? Is he on the potty?
5: I think he's recording with Pat.
4: Oh, well, that's quite the session.
5: Like, why should we allow?
0: Well, he never does a show at this time.
5: Why should the show get in the way of?
4: Yeah.
5: Some non-show materials.
4: This is like a 7-minute recording session, though. He's been gone for 7 minutes. Yeah, but you can't, you're not supposed to take the kid with you. And that's the problem, is that this is a vacation and it's supposed to be this super relaxing time between you and the missus. And hell, maybe you're just going to sit around all day and watch TV and do nothing. But then you're dragging a toddler along. And as my buddy's brother said, he goes, this is unconscionable. This is against everything that the baby moon stands for.
5: Yeah.
4: That you can't relax with a toddler.
5: Taking a
4: two.
5: Taking a two-year-old to SeaWorld is not what the baby moon is all about.
4: The baby moon is supposed to be about you.
5: In fact, you could argue it's the opposite.
4: It is. And we all have been there before, because taking little kids on a vacation is ridiculous. Dave, that's the longest recording session I have ever heard.
3: It's a thing. Sorry.
5: I'd like to guess whose account. No, I'm just playing.
3: Yeah.
5: I have a couple guesses.
4: So we're talking baby moon, because I had a friend reach out to me whose brother just went on one of these, and the wife was like, it's unconscionable that you're taking a child with you, that it's supposed to be about.
3: It wasn't my idea.
4: Oh, I trust me. I know that. I know that. No one's blaming you. No one's blaming.
5: Hey, honey, I got this idea. What if we go to SeaWorld with a two-year-old. Sorry, I keep confusing.
4: Almost three.
3: He's a pleasure.
5: Oh yeah. No, for
3: he's,
5: sure.
3: He's my dude.
5: For yeah, sure.
4: We at all no like point, our kids.
5: At no point would we besmirch our own children. They are fantastic in every way.
4: But the as she says, what the baby moon is intended for is for the mother to ultimately relax and get away from everything and have the husband dote on her, and the kid gets in the middle of that.
3: Well, yes, in theory, I understand that. But it was all booked by the mother in question.
4: Mm-hmm.
3: And she never even gave a thought to leaving child behind.
4: No.
3: So.
4: Leave no man behind.
3: Don't blame me.
4: No one's blaming you.
5: Nobody would ever blame you.
4: I'm worried about her getting the most out of this.
3: Well, her favorite thing in the world to do is eat at good restaurants. And so that is the primary driver in every day's plan.
4: Okay.
3: Is where are we having breakfast or brunch or lunch, and where are we having dinner?
4: Okay. So as long as Wells likes filet mignon and stuff like that, then we're good to go.
3: Yeah. I mean, San Antonio is a great food city, and we're going to have great meals throughout.
4: Indeed.
3: So that's going to be great.
4: Okay, so we have a weird, weird thing that we got to get to, like, right now, because Joel Klatt couldn't join us yesterday, and the only time he can do it is next. So Joel Klatt, next.
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0: Lamar Jackson and Derrick Henry will be another big test for the Dallas defense. 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
3: And I believe we have a Joel Klatt on the phone right now as we speak.
5: Call your neighbors. He's on right now.
6: You found him.
3: How are you, sir?
6: Good. Appreciate you guys being flexible.
7: I feel like
6: weird travel this week.
7: I feel like this is a soft breakup. I think you're trying to drive us away.
6: No, I would never do that. This is,
7: it's like
6: this
7: when
6: is
7: you ghost a girlfriend.
5: I feel like you're penalizing us for A&M laying an egg like that. And you said, I will not have.
6: I needed to let it breathe one more day because I would just come in too hot. Right.
5: Well, it didn't go super well. I don't know if you caught the score, but yeah.
6: I did. I did catch it.
5: The SEC's just a
7: who beats grinder. Kentucky?
3: Well, yeah. No. What do you think of Will Stein and that bunch?
6: You know, Kentucky rolls into town with their brand new head coach. here's the thing with A&M, guys, is we probably should have seen, I think there was a caution light on the dashboard. Because that Arizona State game, it looked really good, and they scored a lot of points. What was it, 48 points? But they only had 250, right around there, yards.
5: Yeah.
6: Total offense.
5: Yeah, it didn't look good watching it live.
6: Fields. And so, like, Arizona State outgains them in that game, and yet everyone comes out like, oh, you know, look, we hammered Arizona State. Well, you didn't really, and then that's bled over. I am incredibly worried for A&M. Because of that offense. And Marcel Reed is not playing well. I think it's 115th in the country in yards per play, which is just like, yeah, I mean, this is the non-conference, guys, obviously with one conference, but like that's got to improve. And we forget, I think, how good they were in a specialized situation, specifically on third down a year ago. And I think that we can come out of the offseason and just think a team is going to have the same results that they did. And, you know, we didn't see it. And that game probably should have been maybe a little bit more obvious to us. But there are some caution lights on the dashboard, there's no doubt, with A&M. And in particular this week, because even though LSU lost, I don't feel, you know, as down on them as a team as I do A&M, partly because LSU is going to come back and win that game if there's more time, you know, and they go through the meat grinder of the emotion early at Ole Miss. But late in that game, they were running the ball well. Levitt seemed much more calm than he was early in the game, and they're going to be ready to go. There's no doubt. So this one's going to be difficult for A&M.
3: I think it also speaks to the fact that here in the first couple of weeks, and I don't know how it's going to play out, Joel, but Mississippi State, Kentucky, Florida, who were thought to be the back end of the SEC, or at least a big part of it, have all kind of popped up and shown that they're ready for play against anybody.
6: Yeah. Well, in particular, I would say, well, yes, all of them. But Florida and Mississippi State, you've got to deal with elite players. You know, yep. Jaden Baugh is an elite running back. He might be one of the best, if not the best, back in the country. I don't know how great their defense is. And Kamario Taylor looks like he's the absolute real deal. And when you face a quarterback like that, it's going to be incredibly difficult. And you're right. You know, that what we thought would be the easier side of the conference is turning out to be real. And that's not good for a team, you know, for, by the way, you could say this for OU as well. For A&M. Here's the thing. The last 2 years, guys, did you realize that, like, going into week four of the college football season, each of the last 2 years, 2 years ago, there were six teams that would eventually make the playoff that were not inside of the top 10. And last year, there were seven teams that were not inside of the top 10 going into week four. And what you have to have is teams that fall out. And it looks like to me that OU and A&M are the ones that are going to be trending in the wrong direction as you look over the next few weeks and months. And you could be seeing a team like, let's say, Florida. Let's say Florida beats Ole Miss. Let's say Tennessee beats Texas somehow this week. All of a sudden, those teams, you look at the rest of their schedules and you're like, oh, wow, well, okay, I can see a path to 10-2. And that's how you get the results that we did the last couple of years.
3: Yeah, it's pretty strange, and that game was everything and more that we wanted from a college football game and atmosphere on Saturday night. And you know, I there's the only people rooting for LSU were the
6: one
3: people
6: against New Mexico or LSU Ole Miss.
3: See, that hurts. You know, you're just taking a shot right at me, and I'm not ready for it.
6: Sorry.
3: Damn it, Joel!
6: I'm sorry. I've got to tone the snark down.
3: No.
5: You've had snark. You've had a good week.
3: No. We're all about the snark. We like going back and forth on the snark. But that epitomized college football, and it was good. It was a good ending too, and America was happy, and I think that's important.
6: You think?
3: Yeah.
6: I think everyone was hoping that would be the result. Couple of things. Number one. If I had one draft pick in college football, I'd probably like to take Jeremiah Smith, but I would take Trinidad Chambliss.
3: Indeed.
6: I think he's that good. I think he does everything well. He plays in rhythm and processes information like a pocket quarterback. He can elevate his offense when they're not running the football and continue to move the ball. He makes every single throw that you need him to make. He can manipulate the pocket. And then here's the big one. In the biggest moments, whether it's situationally or the moment in the game, he can make the offense right and drive you towards, if not fully capture success, when the defense wins. And that's the rarest of rare. And so, you know, Trinidad is right now my Heisman leader by, frankly, quite a margin. We'll see how it all plays out, obviously. So there's that. Trinidad was incredible. And then the other part I would just kind of point out is, did anyone else find it kind of, you know, cringeworthy in the post-game press conference when this guy who leaves a place before the playoffs and tries to claim that it's not his fault and it's all circumstantial, then he wants NFL players on his team, then he's got Sam Levitt on the injury report. It's like, hey, man, you're a villain. And then he tries to pull the, I was just riding in on the bus, just grateful for the 6 years. And I was like, come on, man. Like,
5: seriously,
6: you can't have it both ways. I just stop. So somehow, Lane Kiffin came out of that game after getting beat looking worse.
5: Yeah. Yeah, it's amazing, and it has nothing to do with where he is. He manages to kind of go wherever he goes and to be just as unlikable, if not ramping it up a little bit more at the next spot. I mean, it's uncanny in many ways that he used that opportunity to tell the Ole Miss fans that, wow, glad you got here early for a game for once. Like, you know, just it's just so Lane Kiffin. And honestly, yeah. That made Saturday night fun.
6: He's riding on a bus feeling his gratefulness with his Instagram models behind him.
5: Yeah.
6: Like, come on, dude. Like, get over it. It's like, we get it. You are playing a bad part in a miniseries.
5: Seriously.
6: Like, we get it. You are a character.
5: It's wild.
3: So, moving a little bit forward to this weekend, there are a million games. And, you know, we can even focus on LSU A&M a little bit because, well, I mean, look, the loser is done. You mentioned A&M and OU kind of moving backwards, and you know the Georgia game it's a very huge spread. So is the A&M LSU game, which I mean, it's 9.5 now. It's massive, and the loser is probably out.
5: Well, how many points would you need to take A&M? I mean,
3: I don't think A&M's that bad.
5: I don't think
6: I would need at least 14.
5: I think so too, and it's not really. It's not complicated. Their quarterback has, first of all, pretty mid-level performance most of the time in these situations. But then on top of that, I swear he's got the yips right now where now it's in his head. And
3: And same in Norman.
5: And yes, and I feel like Mateer and Marcel Reed could probably do the Spider-Man meme right now. And both of those teams, yeah, if they lose Saturday, they're screwed. I'll tell you something. They're already screwed because they left the port believing that their quarterback was going to be a help this year, and they're not.
6: I agree wholeheartedly. This is not a, like, oh, if they lose, they're done. There's no path. Oklahoma's going to be 2-3. You know, maybe they play well against Texas because it's a rivalry game, but A&M's got a really difficult stretch. That team is not good enough. They're going to go to LSU, and here's the one thing you can say. Yes, LSU lost the game. They faced Trinidad Chambliss, who is incredible. That is still a very good defense. They will get after it. And it took what I think to be the best player in the sport so far to beat them. And he had to beat them with a possession in the fourth quarter after having a big lead. Like, that is a very good team. There was not many football teams that could have gone in and beat that Ole Miss team on that particular night in that particular environment. And they almost did. They almost did. This is the kind of the dirty part about LSU. It's like, man, they were kind of right there. In fact, the beauty of it for the Ole Miss fan is that they were actually out-coached in the game. Pete Golding out-coached Lane Kiffin. Really bad third down play call inside of the 5-yard line for LSU. Meanwhile, Ole Miss goes down there, scores the touchdown, and executes a beautiful hard clap to get half the distance and go for two. And they did it twice. It was so good, and people are going to emulate that. But I agree with you, Bob. I don't see, you know, A&M and Oklahoma getting out of their funk. Because here's the thing. This is an extended funk for OU. We can go back all the way to last year. They couldn't score without an explosive play. And turns out, what did they not get against Michigan? An explosive play. Couldn't score. What did they not get against, or excuse me, what did they get one time against New Mexico? Okay, finally you got Satania open. That's not going to be available to them against LSU. That defense is too good and they're too fast.
3: So let's kind of scan the United States here. Oregon and USC, same boat. Whoever loses that game probably. I know USC's 4-0, but the loser of that game probably is on the outside looking in by the time the year's over with.
6: Probably. Obviously, there's still a path for both. Like, for instance, they each play Ohio State. And so regardless of the result in this game, if they were to either of them run the table and get a win over Ohio State, in USC's case, they also have Indiana, like, that would be enough. So you can't say that necessarily about the USC. But what's problematic in this game is you got to figure out, well, which version of these teams are we going to see? They've been inconsistent. We've seen some caution lights with each of these teams. USC just happened to get a win in one of those where they give up, you know, 30 points to Rutgers, which is wild, but they never play well going east. And then the one area I'm concerned for Oregon is that USC will run the football and they will maintain that run and they'll be consistent with it and committed to it. And the defensive line for Oregon, we all thought that they would be one of the better defensive lines in the entire country. Well, they're playing a structure of defense as if they're the best defensive line in the country. They're basically playing a light box defense. They want two safeties back, three safeties back, and they want to try to play like Ohio State did a year ago with downs back, but also in the box and so on and so forth. It's a light box defense. Well, Oklahoma State ran all over them, and they couldn't get off blocks, and they weren't playing well up front. They tried to do that again. Lincoln Riley, his whole offense is ratio-based. You put one more in the box, I'm going to throw it. You take one out of the box, I'm going to run it. So, you know, Oregon's going to go in there, and if they feel like they can stop the run with their front four, if they can't, they're going to be in some trouble in that game. And you know, you look up, USC was undefeated at home last year, played really well against Iowa and Michigan in each of those games. So I think that's an interesting one. But I wouldn't categorize them as done if they lose.
7: Last week in our visit, your money quote was talking about Texas, and now they know they can. And now they're playing from the number one spot, and they have to go to Knoxville, always a difficult place to play, and they have the extra circus of Trump being in the house. How do you think they respond to playing as the number one team in the nation?
6: Well, they didn't respond very well last week. And that was an unmotivated performance, which I think you could probably understand. I think it's an interesting game because Tennessee has to play Domino's offense. What I mean by that is they have to be able to run the football to tip over the next domino, which means that they can then throw the football effectively to kind of protect their young quarterback, Faison Brandon. That's going to be a great environment. There's no doubt. That's always one of the more difficult places to play. And at least last year, it wasn't the case in prior years, but last year Texas really struggled on the road. Now, in prior years, they had played well with Quinn on the road, and they got some big. Remember, they beat Alabama on the road, and they hammered Michigan on the road. Like, they got some big wins out there. And then last year, it just never materialized. They lose. They lose, obviously, at Ohio State. They lose at Florida, a game they played really poorly, and they lose at Georgia. But it wasn't just those. The two wins that they had, remember how poorly they played guys against Kentucky and Mississippi State, like really poorly. They had, you know, special teams things that kind of brought them back in those games. They're a team that's going to have to protect the passer, obviously, and Arch Manning, and hope he gets in a rhythm. He has not really been all that rhythmic or in – what I would say, kind of that quality zen state so far this season. Everyone thinks he's played great because they beat Ohio State. He had three really good gritty possessions, and outside of that, it's been very hit or miss for Arch. I think that could be a closer game than we realize. I wouldn't be surprised if Texas needs something late. They're down, and Arch has to go do something magical late in the fourth quarter.
5: Illinois and Ohio State for our big noon Saturday. And that must mean you're up there already. And that must mean what a treat to talk to Coach Bielema. Please give him my best. As
6: I will.
5: We go way back. Actually, we don't. But you got Ohio State, and they remain on track so far, aside from their little fourth quarter in Austin. What's the state of affairs with them real fast?
6: I think they're trying to figure out, you know, these teams at the very top of college football, they basically gear their entire program towards those games, you know, and they fell short against Texas, and now they're looking towards their next big game. And what they try to do is they try to turn over every single rock. And right now, I think the concern for Ohio State is the fact that they have not been great on third down, and they've not been good in short yardage running situation, which I think those two are linked. It also is linked to the other concern, which would be red zone execution. And here's what I think it comes down to. I've studied them pretty extensively, you know, as you can imagine, over the last 2 weeks. I do not think it's an offensive line problem, guys. I think that the nature of football in short yardage is that you're gonna be at a deficiency as an offense. They will have one more player in the run defense than you can block. It's tried and true. It's always that way. And you can do one of two things against it. You can either equate the numbers by incorporating your quarterback in the run game. That doesn't mean he has to carry it, but it does mean he has to be a threat, that they have to account for him. Or you have to have a backfield that can go win their one-on-one matchup. We call it BYOB, be your own blocker, with either explosiveness or power or agility, but mostly in the short yardage and red zone, it's explosiveness and power. And right now they don't have that. They've got backs that are not plus runners. If it's blocked for four, they get four. If it's blocked for six, they get six. And that's a frustration for them. And then Julian is not a willing runner. And I don't know if he ever will turn into that. So those are the areas that I think are interesting when I'm looking at this team, and then how their defense gels together. It's not a high-end defense like they had a year ago. It doesn't mean they can't be good. I think it's going to be a good defense, but it's going to be defense by committee more so than by star power.
3: So real quick, you and Gus have done a million Big 12 games through the years, and it looks like, you know, with the way that Tech has played and the way that BYU is playing, and yeah, you can throw a couple other schools in there, maybe Colin Klein and Kansas State, that it looks pretty wide open right now in a conference that we thought was going to be dominated by Tech, but they're a little loose on D. And look, they lost the guys that they lost. I don't think we put enough emphasis on how good they actually were and how much they meant to that program. And that conference is, it looks like it's going to be fun come November.
6: I think so too. I think it's the deepest in terms of the amount of teams that could actually win it. I think that's the fascinating part for me. You didn't mention Utah. Actually look at some of the metrics and analytics out there, it would say that Utah is actually playing the best in the Big 12. I know they haven't played anybody, but they beat Arkansas basically the exact same way Georgia beat Arkansas. In fact, when you look at some of the, like, the Conley metrics, the S&P Plus, they love Georgia and Utah right now. I think that league is wide open. I don't think it's out of the question that Kansas State could be. I think West Virginia could be pretty good, by the way. Rich Rod is doing some good things. I don't think that there is a great team in that league. There's not a team that's going to threaten to win the national championship. But as far as an entertaining race in college football to see who can play for the championship and potentially get to the playoff, that's as good as it gets. I think the two best teams are Utah and BYU right now in the Big 12 after watching them. I just don't feel all that comfortable right now with Texas Tech. They have taken a step back on offense and a step back on defense, and that's not where you want to be.
3: All right, man. Well, we appreciate the time, and have a good game this weekend up there in Columbus. And I don't know if you know your way around, just Texas if you need some, like, restaurant info or anything.
6: I don't know why I even, like, left. I was like, why did I stay here all week? My gosh.
3: Your apartment's
6: we're like,
3: in Ann Arbor.
6: We try a different restaurant? Have we been to every restaurant? I think I've been to every restaurant in Columbus.
3: Of course you have.
5: I mean, how many Chili's can there be?
3: Your apartments, though, in Ann Arbor and Columbus have got to be kick-ass.
7: Or maybe it's a timeshare.
3: Yeah. Yeah, you got to rent it out. Yeah.
6: Oh, my God.
3: All right, dude. Thanks, Joel. Have a good one. We'll talk to you soon.
6: Thanks, fellas. We'll great to talk with you.
3: You too.
5: Likewise.
3: There he goes. Joel Klatt.
2: Joel Klatt.
3: All right, we're going to helpline it, but also do a segment. We did a segment yesterday on just the disconnect between the baseball team and the area, and it's really weird right now. But a guy called and brought up some really good points. We're going to get into that next.
0: 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We don't get paid by Jerry to sugarcoat what's really going on. We'll tell it like it is. Same as we've always done for 32 straight years. No skips.
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Cowboys wide receiver George Pickens has been the second passing option in the offense behind CeeDee Lamb. 9 catches, 68 yards, yet to cross the goal line. Looking to change those numbers this week against the Ravens.

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3: Whoa.
4: 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This is the Hardline 5.0 here today on this Thursday and here today on this September 24th and here today in studio. We are 45 minutes away from the rant. We are an hour and change away from a big Lamar Jackson segment. Lots of football along the way. So let's get it cranked up. Yesterday or last night, the Rangers lost, and we've moved on. 520. Help. It's brought to you by
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4: As they're about to close one out and get a win against those pesky Mets, as the season is, it's become such a weird. I don't even know how to describe it. We did the same segment.
3: It's a slog.
4: We did the same segment for like 4 months, once a month. There was, and here we are doing the same thing again. But there's obviously this disconnect between fan and team, as the fans have not given a rip that the playoffs literally started two nights ago. Nobody's showing up. There's no buzz. There's no nothing. It's just blah.
6: I see people there.
3: There's a smattering.
4: I guess nobody is not the proper word to use, but for a team that's fighting for their
6: playoff
4: lives.
3: I think you're just constructing
4: like us media.
3: You're constructing a narrative, and you're just putting it out there to serve your own need.
6: Sounds like you stepped in the hyperbolic chamber.
4: Right.
6: That's what you did.
4: So, hyperbolic. It's just not much going on. Not a lot of talk. And so we asked the question, what is it? Why? What is happening? And this guy provided an answer that we think is pretty thorough.
7: Hardline. Good, strong P1 Eric here. So I heard the segment recently on the general malaise at ease surrounding this Rangers team and obviously wanted to weigh in. I'm 44, and so I definitely remember how connected the fans were to the Wash era teams and to teams dating back even to the 90s. Now, some of the reasons behind then versus now obviously has to do with on-field performance. However, myself and I believe, really a lot of others like me, simply have seen the opportunities to connect with the team consistently be eroded, which makes the team basically a bunch of strangers to me and others like me. Going to games is more expensive than ever before and really has become a once or twice a season treat. Players are coached to not show too much of their personality for fear of going viral for one comment or another, and watching the product on TV is more difficult and expensive than ever before. Not to mention some people such as myself are still really unhappy with an antiseptic stadium that was built that has no real personality, and what personality it does have is dulled by the roof that we paid for, by the way, never being open. So I've just really fallen out of love with a franchise that no longer feels like a baseball team. It feels like a group of wealthy men's investment toy that, like everything in this world now, must financially make sense first, and being a cherished member of the community is way, way, way down on that list, or frankly doesn't really matter at all for the powers that be. Yeah, and I refuse to say the Q word. Keep it classy.
4: Mm-hmm. Love you. All good points. Like, all yes. Really, really salient
3: spot the
4: points.
3: Lie. Yeah. Super classy.
6: Spot the lie.
3: I won't even say it for you.
6: It's
4: no need.
6: Cumbersome, the TV situation, to say the least. The access is pricier. Yes.
8: Yeah!
6: Okay.
8: Yeah!
6: Okay.
8: Woo!
4: Well, Dave's into it.
8: Punch out! 3-1 Rangers! Salvage a non-sweep!
6: They did salvage a non-sweep.
4: Is that the first...
9: You could use some baseball.
4: Is that the first ending to a game you've seen this year?
8: Yes!
4: This thing's awesome!
6: Boy, how about the Jordy Montgomery
8: save? We're not dead yet!

0: No. Yeah, I like what the guy said, though. I have, you know, I also think that we're doing a discredit to this town because they know average baseball when they see average baseball. I think it boils down to that. If this thing was 25 games over 500, regardless if it's soulless, regardless of the stadium, regardless of anything, I do believe that people would be going apes right now. But, you know.
1: I kind of disagree with you.
0: Dude, are you crazy?
1: No, I'm not crazy.
0: 25 games over 500?
1: I'm Bob, actually. And no, what I'm saying to you is if this was the 2010 or 2011 Rangers with all of the guys that you grew to love, and if they were in one of those years where everyone has the same record, and in NFL terms, you enter the final week of the season at 8-8, and if you win, you're in the playoffs, and if not, you finish 8-8 and miss the playoffs like the Cowboys did three straight years. If you had a team that everyone liked, everybody would still be into it. But most people have spent a big part of the summer not being able to find them on TV, not really feeling that compelled to find them on TV because they just, these aren't their favorite guys. There's no Elvis over here and Mike Young and Ian Kinsler and just guys that you, Josh Hamilton over here. Oh, he leaves. Here comes Adrian Beltre. They had a bunch of guys that the community cared about. And they seem to care back, and
0: that's on them. I don't even know.
2: All of the high dollar, high profile players are not playing to their paper and are boring people.
1: I think it's amazing how little Corey Seager in our city has mattered.
0: Nobody even knows what he sounds like, and think about that.
1: And he doesn't seem too terribly interested in letting us know either.
0: No, it's ridiculous.
1: And so, yes, everything Grego used to criticize A-Rod about could apply even, in my mind, even more appropriately to Corey Seager, who I genuinely like watching play baseball. But he's done almost nothing to act at any point aside from that one day on stage after a World Series win that this is meaningful to him. To get $300 million out of the Texas Rangers and to be, like, the face of this franchise.
0: And the club is scared to death of him.
1: Yes.
0: Otherwise, they would be like, you need to be out there, man. You need to be, you are, like it or not, the face of this thing.
1: And what do you do, though, if they say, make me?
0: I think...
1: Because I think that's probably what he's done. You signed me to play shortstop and to rake.
0: I look at Cooper Flagg, who's, you know, came in here at 18, and the first thing Cooper Flagg did on arriving to Dallas was show up at Dirk's tennis deal and walk around and shake hands and kiss babies. At 18, now, he was doing that.
1: Would he have done it if he was 25 and had already won an NBA Finals MVP?
0: Or two?
1: Because that's what Corey Seager did. Well, it does matter. I mean, guys start to believe
0: their own
1: hype.
0: S doesn't stink.
1: Well, I mean, imagine if somebody offered you $325 million, you might think very highly of yourself.
0: But I think it's the exact opposite of that. I think once you get that money, it's like, okay, there are things that I'm responsible for here.
1: I know.
0: That's what I don't get.
1: And honestly, it's sometimes as simple as a couple generic... you know, Russell Wilson type Instagram things, and who relates to the public less than Russell Wilson, but he hops on his gram and says, let's ride Denver or whatever. And, you know, I love being here. Let's go. Can't wait to see you at the stadium and all that sort of thing. And I would, you know,
0: Kyrie doesn't do anything.
1: I'm very disappointed that Seegs has kind of seen how this has gone and it hasn't made any difference to him whatsoever in his behavior, in his willingness to...
0: Is he in that bubble, though, where he doesn't even know?
1: Does he not even know
0: that he's kind of the...
1: Well, I think to be in that bubble, you have to not even care.
0: Which, again, is weird to me. I don't get it.
2: Well, like the caller said, there is a general malaise that has lasted since the World Series.
0: Mm.
2: And
1: which is hard to believe.
2: Yeah.
1: Hard to get a malaise after a World Series.
2: And that fans don't care and fans are bored... And fans aren't excited to go see this version of the team. So what's the point of trying to do a soft reboot? Just do a full rebuild. Tear it down and start over. and give us kids that are going to grow with us and get us excited to see them grow.
0: Like the 08 team.
1: But isn't that supposed to be Wyatt Langford?
2: Yeah, well, but another discussion, yeah, you got it. But you've got to turn. You've got to turn the page.
0: That's a problem.
2: You've got to make hard decisions. And I think that if you are just going to say, I'm not going to throw any more money at this, we're just going to let this ride, that's not going to do anyone any good.
1: I just think, in the end, if you did tear it all down and started with all new players, but didn't really make any changes at the very top where it's like, okay, how can we make the city care about us? How can we make sure our games are accessible? How can we, you know, if the fans all say universally that if it's between 70 and 85 degrees that the roof needs to be open, then we're going to open the freaking roof. You know, it's just, there's too many things where it does appear.
0: But Ann Edna may fall.
1: They don't
0: the ground is slick.
1: They don't actually care.
2: Well, then call Allied Outdoor Solutions and put a coating on the floor.
1: Yeah, you can
2: non-slip.
1: Do that. They'll do that for you and throw in a big green egg. But yeah, it's kind of soulless, I think, is a great way to say it.
0: Well, having said that, they're still going to win the division.
2: Half game up, bitch.
0: No, they're not.
2: Yeah, they are right now.
0: No, they're not. They need to be a.
2: Well, I know the tiebreaker, but if you look at the standings, they are a half game up. Let us have these small victories.
0: Well, you can't because you're not. You don't have that.
1: They have to finish.
2: They just showed the standings on the TV.
0: It would still eliminate them from the playoffs, Dave.
2: I don't care.
0: Well,
2: let me have this.
0: You should.
1: Yeah, let Dave have the first.
2: These are my Rangers.
0: Just watched the first game of the year. Just now. All right. We gave Bob a homework assignment, and it took him less than 24 hours to accomplish it.
2: So impressive.
0: And I can't believe it. And I cannot wait to hear his review next.
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4: 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Ahead of Game 3 for the Cowboys this Sunday, Brian Schottenheimer with an injury update.
5: Kobe Durant, hamstring strain, is going to start on-field rehab. PJ Locke still progressing out of the walking boot. Hook's doing good. And then Demo's actually making really good progress. Close to leaving, could be tight for all those guys, but they're making progress.
4: Locke, Durant, Overstone, and Hooker all on the defensive side of the ball. All have been ruled out for Sunday's South American clash with the Ravens. Jordan Love and the Packers playing their first game in front of the home crowd this season as they take on the Falcons. Love, 8th in the league in passing yards with 4 TDs. First meeting between the NFC opponents since 2023. Hear it on the ticket following the hard line. And the Rangers with a much-needed win this afternoon, taking down the Mets 3-1. Kamar Rocker, his 5th win. Jordan Montgomery, the save. Josh Young and Corey Seager with long balls. Houston plays at the A's tonight. So for the moment, Corby, the Rangers lead by a half game in the West. The White Sox this afternoon clinched at least a wild card spot if they don't win the division. So Texas has to win the West to play in October. Ticker also brought to you by Applebee's. Football is back in Applebee's game day headquarters. Score a $6.99 beer-a-rita or lemonade margarita all September, plus half-price apps every night from 9 to midnight. 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
7: It's 4:22. It's the hard line. I already talked to Joe Klatt today. That was fun. We'll get a rant revival up and flying. We'll talk Lamar Jackson and Brazil. But right now, I watched a movie last night.
8: It was
7: called Weapons.
8: Let's set this up.
7: Ask me anything.
8: Because I went and watched the new Resident Evil on Monday and came back and reviewed it. Resident Evil is the number one movie in the country by a long shot. It's got all the buzz, and it's going to be a big second weekend for it, too. And it's Zach Cregger is the director, and he's the guy that directed Weapons, which was kind of shot out of a cannon last year or the year before. I can't remember what year it came out. I feel like it was last year.
9: Yeah, because
8: pretty quick turnaround.
9: Because it won Best Supporting Actress at the Oscars.
8: It did, yes, for Amy Madigan. And it was all the rage, just a very unique horror movie. And that's why Resident Evil is what it is. 100% Zach Cregger, the end. Because he's the it guy now.
9: And he wrote it.
8: And he wrote it, yes. And so we were talking about this, and I was talking about the only reason I went and saw it is because of Zach. And then you said, Bob, well, it sounds like I need to see Weapons.
7: Yeah, I remember having individual discussions with my two older kiddos who had both gone to it and said, it's wild, you might like it. And they said it simultaneously as you guys were talking about it. And so, yes, it occurred to me that maybe at my next opportunity, I'll put Tony on the shelf because that was my next plan. If I get a window, I'm going to watch Tony.
8: Oh, the Anthony Bourdain movie.
7: And I was ready to do that last night, but then I said, you know what? The wife is occupied. Let me just start Weapons and see where it takes me.
8: So what time did you start this? Because we were having Ranger talk.
7: 8:30.
8: Okay. All right, so yeah. Not too late.
7: The Brewers secured win 99.
8: Good.
7: I checked in on the Rangers to see if they were okay. They seemed fine. So then I said, you know, I can just watch parts of 3 different baseball games, or I can watch a movie. So I exercised my Wednesday night right to not sports.
8: Love it. So it is such a wild ride. I'm just going to let you go.
7: Well, I appreciate that. I don't even know where to start. Weapons is, as you said, a crazy movie. It has a few of my favorite people in it between Julia Garner and Josh Brolin. So once I saw Josh Brolin was in it, I got extra invigorated with, you know, how this experience might go.
9: And their relationship is really interesting, too.
7: Yeah, absolutely. Because he is very sure that that she's why all these kids have disappeared.
8: And by the way, the plot line is a group of third graders, an entire class except for one, completely disappears in the middle of the night at the exact same time.
7: Yes.
9: Yeah, so the one kid comes to class the next day, and he's the only one in the classroom.
8: Yes.
7: So
9: then
7: now
9: then they have town hall meetings as to what the hell happened.
7: Yeah, and again, in real life, if an entire third grade disappeared in our sleepy little town, not only would that be a big story, but it would have everybody on such edge, especially those who have a kid taken from their family. And so, yeah, obviously when you watch how they start the movie, you're like, what is going on and how are they going to land this plane? And of course, if you've seen the movie, you know that explaining it would ruin it for other people probably, and also would just be so confusing if you haven't seen it. So I will say that as I got into it, I was thinking I'll watch half tonight, half tomorrow. And then I'm like, well, let me keep going. This is pretty good. I don't think I'll be able to sleep if I stop here, so let me keep going. And before long, I'm at the end. And, of course, the end is...
8: It's insane.
9: It's that-ass crazy.
7: Yeah, yeah. It's quite insane. The end... I don't know if the plot passes my cynical view of movies where I want to actually say, well, that seems reasonable. I think there were some unreasonable turns at different times in the plot, including honestly the entire motivation of Aunt Gladys.
8: What'd you think of her,
7: bro,
8: when she popped on the screen?
7: It's way too much. That's of course the whole point of the movie.
9: You need a recognizable villain when you have this kind of movie. They have to have a visual hook.
8: Is the first time you see her in the school?
7: She pops up in the woods, right? Is that the first time?
8: I can't remember.
9: Or he sees her in the dark in his room.
8: Yeah, whatever the case.
7: Well, yeah, the principal is a great character.
8: What about the drug addict?
7: The drug addict's a great character.
8: So he's the star of Resident Evil.
7: Oh, is he?
8: Yeah.
7: Okay.
9: The cop is a great character.
7: Yes.
9: Han Solo.
7: How do we know Benedict Wong?
8: He's just one of those guys. He's the
9: sidekick of Doctor Strange.
8: Oh, that's right. That's right. He is. Yeah.
7: Looks like he also played Kublai Khan in Marco Polo on Netflix.
8: That seems stereotypical.
7: And he was one of the astronauts in The Martian. That must be where I recognize him, is The Martian, because I've been on that kick this year as well.
9: How did you enjoy, or did you enjoy, the cinematic construct of following the different points of view of different characters and how they all merged at the end?
7: No, it's a great... It's a great craft of the movie making.
9: How they build the mystery.
7: Yes, yes. It does remind you of like the first time you saw Pulp Fiction and how they screw with your head and screw with the storytelling. And this was a derivative perhaps of that, or you know, I'm not here to act like I know the history of cinema. I will say the most interesting part for me would have been how I felt as the movie's going on. And almost this thought about 90 minutes into this 2-hour movie, 210 maybe, is I kind of wanted like my vitals. I kind of wanted to know what's happening to my blood pressure and to my pulse and to...
9: Were you wearing your Apple Watch?
7: I was, but I don't know what app I need to fully measure all of the things. I can measure steps, Dave.
9: Were you watching it on your watch?
7: No, I was not watching it on my watch, but I was wearing my watch and I was recognizing that I so seldom watch movies of this variety. I guess horror.
8: It's a horror movie, but it's also a comedy. How much? There's a lot of laughy parts.
7: It's a black comedy,
8: yeah.
7: Right? But
9: whoa,
7: no, that's actually a term. But I, it took me to places where I normally don't go at this stage of my movie watching career, and I'm kind of happy that I don't go there very often, because you do feel like your body is not handling it super well, because you're just tense, and it's kids, and it's obvious. I mean, holy heck. This isn't a spoiler, right?
8: No. But
7: may I describe a scene without describing it?
8: Sure.
7: I found the fork scene to be a little difficult for me.
8: Just dung, dung, dung, dung.
7: And I think that's probably where my vitals started racing a little bit.
9: Yeah, that was tough.
8: Were you freaked out by, as Julia Garner's character is sitting there watching that house, and the lady walks out with the scissors, and you're like, oh my God, what is happening? What is going on?
7: And Julia's been pounding the Tito's a little so that she's not even aware of what's going on.
8: It is such, the thing I took away from it, the storyline, the way it was done, everything. Because I'm not one of these horror movie guys either, but it was the most unique horror movie I've seen in like 40 years.
9: Well, and I think the other thing about it for me was how much it stuck with me after, not just the movie craft and thinking about how it was done and how it was presented, but also just the characters in the movie and thinking about the after this happens in this town and after this happens to these kids, how does anyone recover?
7: Well, yeah, honestly, that was one of my thoughts when I got done is, when the movie's over and the insane final 15 or 20 minutes is done, and now you're sitting in it and you realize the credits are about to roll and I guess it's time to go up to bed, they do that movie thing where they sort of update you on how everybody's getting on, and the little narrator pops back on to kind of let you know. And usually in that type of movie, there's some resolution that makes you feel better about this journey you've just been on.
9: No, there's no redemption.
7: And I'm not sure I feel a whole lot better about hearing the resolution for, in particular, the
8: kids,
7: the family involved.
8: Oh, yeah,
7: like,
8: yes.
7: Like, no, this is not bad. This is not how we're wrapping this up. We need to tie up the loose ends a little better. But, of course, I'm sure that's part of the movie. So, it's a memorable trip. I'm not positive I'll ever want to watch it again, if you don't mind me saying. It's not one that I know requires a revisit from where I sit. But I'm happy I took the leap and left my normal movie comfort zone. And
8: that's the key.
7: That's
8: you stepped out of your little room.
7: Yeah,
8: you wandered into a new one. And
7: I'm
8: you're
7: not
8: like,
7: looking
8: whoa.
7: For 10 more like that, but that one, okay, that was a unique trip. That was fun.
8: Yeah.
7: So,
9: and you know the I guess kind of the spiritual sequel is Obsession.
8: Yeah.
7: Yeah. In fact, when Brett heard that I started the movie, because since he was the first to tell me about it, I wanted to say, hey, look what I just started. And he was all fired up, like, why didn't you wait till I came over? And I'm like, because we have 1,000 things for the next time you roll over. And, you know, like, we never get to anything on our list, so I just went for it. But he's like, okay, but wait for me on Obsession, which...
8: So he's seen it, or he has not?
7: I'm pretty sure he's seen it.
8: Okay,
7: like, these are on the list of movies that he can't believe I haven't seen.
8: Yeah.
7: You know, now he's flipping the narrative on Dad now.
9: Yeah. I mean, I don't know if you will enjoy it, but again, I think you need to see it.
7: There's a lot of movies I need to see, but I have now crossed Weapons off my list.
8: Love it.
7: And, yeah.
9: Proud of you.
8: Very proud. Very quick. All right, let's come back, because there is one local athlete, maybe the biggest local athlete that we have, who says, how am I stuck in this Cowboys vortex?
10: We invite you to spend your day with The Ticket. The Musers in the morning, 6 till 9.
9: Sky rockets in flight.
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19: You ever feel like you're not getting enough sleep? Well, here's some strange comfort. You are built that way. Of all the primates on Earth, humans sleep the least. That's according to anthropologist David Sampson, who for his new book, called The Sleepless Ape, actually climbed trees to study how chimpanzees sleep. His models predicted humans should sleep about 10 and a half hours a night, but most of us only get about 7. So we are evolutionary outliers. But here's the useful part. Sampson says if you are struggling with sleep, don't obsess over the sleep itself. Focus on getting back in sync with the sun. Let natural light wake you up in the morning, catch some daylight midday, and as the sun goes down, dim the lights and ease off the screens. Or put it another way, before you reach for supplements, try reaching for some sunlight. I'm Dr. Sanjay Gupta, helping you live a better life.
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2: Thank you, DJ, very much. So we've talked about this quite a bit, that our crew in here, and really anybody that you know that is between the ages of probably, you know, 30, 38, they really don't have much memory, if any at all, of the Cowboys winning their last Super Bowl. I would say that the age of six, seven, you...
3: When you have sports memories?
2: Yeah. You know, maybe five for some people, but I think mostly six or seven is about that age. And, you know, it sucks. It's for old people like us, we live through the greatest run, one of the greatest runs in the history of the sport. From the time that I was a kid until I was 24, they were in 8 Super Bowls and won 5 and were in 13 NFC championship games.
3: Yeah. There were basically two dynasties that were separated by less than a decade.
2: Yeah, and you know, for me, it was, again, 13 NFC championship games. It was weird to not be in one.
4: Yeah. You're the Las Vegas Golden Knights.
2: Yeah.
4: Where every season you're at least in the conference
3: finals. No one
4: has
3: ever compared the Cowboys to the Golden Knights.
4: No, but it's the same thing where you turn on the franchise and, oh, this is, we just win every year. We don't even consider having a normal team. And then, so yeah, if you move here and you've actually followed a crap team for a big part of your life, you can't relate to Cowboy fans as they tell you how long they've suffered.
2: Right.
4: You don't understand. We haven't won a Super Bowl in 6 years.
2: Well, and
3: at this point, you would say that probably at least half their fans have never seen them win anything.
4: I didn't expect we would get this far down the road.
2: No, you're right. Around half, and we're not too far away from it being officially half with the average age of the human being. But yeah, like it's, you're spoiled. And that's why for me, if they don't ever win again, I'm okay, because selfishly, I saw it all. I lived it. I lived it in my tiny kid years, my teenage years, college years, early to all of it, in the best time of my life to do it as well. We are jerks because we were born at a certain time. I get that. But to hear Scottie Scheffler, Scottie is the preeminent athlete in this town now. If you want to consider him an athlete, Dave.
3: I mean,
2: the guy's won.
3: He's more of a felon.
2: 4 majors and done it all. Number one golfer in the world now for
4: Have
2: forever
4: some respect.
2: And ever. But Scottie was on with.
3: He's a gold medalist.
4: Yeah.
2: And a gold medalist.
4: That deserves your respect.
3: For America.
2: Right.
4: Which deserves your respect.
2: But to hear Scottie say
3: this.
2: That
3: got him a pardon.
2: To hear Scottie say this, it really resonates.
5: I use the same ball marker every round.
6: Oh, what is it?
5: It's a Dallas Cowboys coin.
6: Oh, okay.
5: You're kind of a piece of
6: Would you like to apologize? I'm a Commanders fan.
5: Being a Cowboys fan is not fun.
6: Good.
7: Yeah, like, no, that's true.
6: Yeah.
5: It's not like I jumped on some bandwagon. Like, the last time they made, I think, an NFC championship was before I was born.
6: Yeah. Yeah.
5: So, like, I should get, like, a reward for being as loyal as I am.
6: Yeah, that is true.
5: I tell you what, I was really excited for the season to start. Just because, like, we drafted a bunch of guys on defense. Like, the defense actually got better as the year went on last year. Like, the guys we traded for at the deadline, like, and then they played the Giants. It's like, this was awful.
7: Yeah, that was bad.
5: Yeah, and then I got to watch a bit of the game yesterday, and it was better. But then, like, you're playing a backup quarterback. I don't know how much that factors in. But
6: yeah, he's a pretty good backup.
5: He is a good backup.
6: Mm-hmm.
2: So.
4: He's on Pardon My Take with our friend Big Cat.
2: It's weird, though, to hear Scottie say that, and Scottie's 31, something like that, 30, 31 years old.
4: Yeah.
2: You guys in there, I forget, you have no memory of the last Super Bowl, maybe a little tiny bit?
8: No.
2: None?
8: I was born in 90. My first Cowboys memories were y'all talking about Troy need to hang it up because of the concussions and stuff.
2: Lando?
4: Your first memories?
8: First memories of Cowboys, I would say.
7: See, I would have been 7 at the time.
2: So you remember?
7: Yeah.
2: Okay.
9: No.
2: Ham, nothing. How old are you?
10: 35, I think.
2: And I believe him. He doesn't know.
10: Yeah.
2: He doesn't know. Yeah, it's weird. You're getting to that weird point. Scotty Scheffler is... I feel like Scotty's been in our orbit for a long time, and now Scotty's got kids, and you know, you keep passing this down, and you keep hearing these things, and it is amazing to me that it's taken that long, and I think that speaks to George, who doubled down this year and just said, look, they're gonna go to the Super Bowl, because the odds just say it. And so anytime that the team looks like there's a spark, I think it's kind of safe to bet that it will happen, because it can't last forever.
4: That's right.
2: It just can't.
10: By the way, Scotty turned 30 in June.
2: So, yeah. Right?
10: He was born in the summer of 96.
4: And I believe his quote is perfect.
10: So, like, right not, after they won.
4: It's not
10: last
4: fun
10: one.
4: Being
10: or
4: a
10: no,
4: Cowboy
10: a year
4: fan.
10: After they won their last one.
2: Yeah, it's not fun. And like that guy, whoever that was, it was a Commander fan, he said. I mean, they both struggled. That dude that was doing the interview, I'm sure he hasn't seen Washington win.
4: No, that's a PFT commenter.
8: Yeah, I think that's kind of a joke. I don't think he's actually a lifelong... Actually, I'm
4: I
8: not
4: think
8: sure.
4: He is.
8: Maybe
4: yeah.
8: he is.
4: No, I think he is from D.C., and Big Cat's a Bears fan. They did address the police incident, didn't they? And since we can't get Scotty back on our show, we might as well hear how they handled it.
5: Do you guys take a bus to the course?
11: Yeah, bus to the course.
5: That's probably good for you.
11: Yeah.
5: Yeah.
11: It's not bad. it's not bad.
5: That all happened. Have you, like, it's been enough time now where we could just be like, that was nuts.
11: So, like, people always joke about me getting arrested. Like,
5: it's bad.
11: I didn't just get arrested. I got charged with assaulting a police officer.
5: Yeah.
11: Like, I didn't just, like, get, like, a, like, I didn't, like, I got charged with assaulting a police officer. So, it was, like, Sam actually wore the t-shirt with my mugshot to our team room last night. So
5: I love that.
11: The joke continues. Well, it wasn't like I just went to jail. Like, I got charged with a very, very serious crime.
12: Yeah. Well, you did ruin his pants.
5: Yeah.
12: I read the police report the other day. I had to remind myself. The very last
11: sentence. What does the police report say?
12: The very last sentence of the police report was, and the officer's pants were damaged beyond repair.
5: Yep.
12: Pretty disgusting. That's the classic Cowboys fan stuff.
11: I remember him trying to, like, get me out of the car, and I was just like, I'm not getting out of this car until some police officers show up.
5: Right.
11: Like, not knowing who the person was trying to get into my car. And then next thing I know, I'm in handcuffs in, like, the back of a police car, and I was like, whatever this guy tells me to do, like, I'm not saying a word.
5: Yeah.
12: Yep. Like, smart.
11: Like, I can only get myself into trouble right now. Like, in that situation, I was just like, okay, like, I know I didn't do anything wrong, so, like, as long as I just do what I'm told, everything will work out, and everything worked out, and, like...
5: What'd you shoot that day?
11: Shot, I think, 6 under.
12: Yeah,
11: it's pretty good. It was good.
2: 6 under.
4: So Sam Burns showed up at the President's Cup get-together last night in the Scotty mugshot shirt. That's funny.
2: Yeah.
4: Okay.
2: Shows you how serious they take that silly tournament.
4: They're taking it seriously. Get off Team USA.
2: They're doing Big Cat interviews before it and yucking it up about the cop.
4: Well, because you won't talk about it. They want to promote their tournament somehow.
2: Well, I want you to do a podcast on it this weekend.
4: I might.
2: You won't. You will not.
4: Beats watching the beatdown in Baton Rouge.
10: I'm sure if the cop heard that, his feelings would be hurt, and that's an assault.
2: That's true, Dave. All right, let's start the rant, and let's do E! News.
10: Yeah, we've got some activists in Hollywood that are in trouble.
9: The Ticket.
4: Well, here's what I would like to say to you, knowing of all the... with all the games coming up this weekend, you need to make sure you get to your snack squared away. 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
22: Are you an over-apologizer? A lot of people say I'm sorry all day long for asking a question, for someone else bumping into them, for things that aren't even their fault. Researchers who study this say women tend to do it more, often out of a genuine desire not to be a burden to anyone. But here's the catch. When you apologize for everything, you inadvertently dilute the apologies that really matter. And a constant, reflexive sorry can make you come across as less sure of yourself than you really are. Now, one expert we talked to recommends this. Before the word slips out, pause and ask yourself, did I actually do something that warrants an apology? If the answer is yes, then own it fully. And remember that a real apology is less about the words than the change that follows. If the answer is no, maybe don't say sorry. Find another word instead. I'm Dr. Sanjay Gupta. Helping you live a better life.
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27: Ticker brought to you by Frankel and Frankel Injury Attorneys and Reliant Air Conditioning. It is a travel day for the Cowboys as they prepare to take on the Ravens in Rio this Sunday. Dallas have been hurt by mobile quarterbacks in the first two games of the season and now face Lamar Jackson, Brian Schottenheimer.
28: When you get to the level of quarterback, you try to work at him to try to keep him contained. And that's where guys have gotten through and they've hit some seams. And some of the seams we've had, we've actually had hands on the quarterback. We just haven't been able to get him on the ground.
27: They will depart for Brazil around 8 o'clock tonight. They'll practice on the Americana Stadium field on Saturday. The winless Falcons on the road to face the Packers tonight. Atlanta, the first team since the 08 Rams to not run any plays from inside the opponent's 20-yard line through the first two games. Tune into that following the hard line. And the Rangers' magic number now 4 after defeating the Mets this afternoon in the final regular season home game. Mark Rocker picked up his 5th win, going 5, the final series of the season, 3 in Minnesota, begins tomorrow. Ticker also brought to you by Fan and Tree Farm. 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
1: Long time.
2: Who also didn't go to TCU.
3: Right. But he lives in Fort Worth.
1: The last 20 right. years, really.
2: Yeah. He does.
4: No,
5: you're allowed to adopt TCU if you live in Fort Worth.
4: Indeed. Is he surrounded by beautiful women
3: he
4: over
3: is.
4: There, though?
3: He is.
5: Okay. If he lives out there, he is. All right. We have some breaking news out of New York City. So, Israeli Prime Minister Benjamin Netanyahu was speaking at the UN General Assembly today.
3: That is.
5: And there were a bunch of protesters outside the UN. And among those who were detained were Hannah Einbinder and Susan Sarandon.
3: Who's Hannah Einbinder?
5: The young girl from Hacks.
3: Oh, okay, okay. Yeah, I know her.
5: Yeah.
3: Well, Susan Sarandon gets arrested for everything.
5: Yeah.
3: So that's no surprise.
5: Yeah, and so
3: she's a true actress.
5: Hannah Einbinder is Jewish. Susan Sarandon grew up Catholic, but she's not practicing now. It's not confirmed whether they were arrested or simply detained, but it's gone viral, the pictures of them being escorted off. But, of course, both have been outspoken of their criticisms of Israeli politics and their support of Palestine. And speaking of Palestine, that brings up Macklemore, who, of course, was booted off of Ed Sheeran's tour for making Free Palestine speeches at MetLife Stadium.
3: Is it weird that Palestine is Palestine, but in Texas it's Palestine?
5: It is.
4: Everything comes back to Adrian Peterson.
3: Oh, he's from there?
4: Just go on, Dave.
5: Is that where he had to pick a switch?
4: It's just... I've seen this offense so many times.
3: God, there's a famous person from there?
5: So Macklemore has announced a Free Palestine tour with three shows set for Dublin, Paris, and London at the end of October.
3: Will those concerts free Palestine?
5: Well, they're going to go towards organizations that
3: that free them?
5: Benefit Palestinians.
2: Humanitarian aid.
5: Yeah, humanitarian aid. Mm. No word on who is going to join Macklemore on these stages.
2: Is Ed Sheeran going to join him?
5: Probably not. But I just don't know, like, if Macklemore is going to get people out.
3: Is humanitarian AIDS a better form of it?
2: No, Corby. It's who's got AIDS? It's more singular. Humanitarian aid, as in help.
3: You're like doing good, but you're also getting AIDS.
2: We're not going to go over there and inject them with humanitarian yeah. AIDS.
5: It's a more humane way to die than being blown up by a missile.
3: If I have to get AIDS, I want humanitarian AIDS.
2: Mm.
5: Put that on a poster.
3: Yeah.
5: Okay, we have... Sorry, go ahead.
4: Yes, sir.
2: I just figured you probably had a few punchlines you wanted to slide in here.
4: I was just hoping he was not going to rank the AIDS.
3: Rank the AIDS.
5: Yeah. Where is full blown?
3: First.
5: That's always number one.
2: Yeah. As the best?
3: No. We're doing this in DEFCON 1 order.
5: Most powerful?
3: Yeah.
2: Oh.
3: Yeah, you don't want that.
4: I'd rather have bird AIDS.
3: So has a doctor ever said, sir, I'm sorry to tell you that you're HIV positive. I am? Yes. You have full blown AIDS.
2: Is okay. that...
4: It's just not a medical term.
2: HIV positive and AIDS are not the same thing, Corby.
3: What?
2: I know. It's unbelievable.
5: I thought it meant you were positive you had AIDS.
3: Yeah.
2: No.
3: Like you're guaranteed.
4: Doctor, are you positive?
5: Doctor, I peed on this strip and it came back with a plus sign.
4: Well, actually, that
2: I'm
4: means...
2: pregnant with AIDS.
3: Again.
5: I'm full blown in my gut with AIDS.
2: It's very serious.
5: Yes. It is very serious.
2: And Bob, I don't think there's such a thing as bird AIDS or pig AIDS. I think you're confusing a few different maladies here.
3: Feline AIDS. You got to watch out for that.
2: I guess there is feline AIDS, but only women can get that.
5: Is there AIDS flu?

0: But if you have AIDS, the flu can kill you.
1: Flu can kill you even if you're not non-AIDS status.
2: Yeah, it can.
0: But what if you have the flu and then you get AIDS?
2: That's the closest I've been to death. Is
3: AIDS?
2: Flu. Where I'm like, I could see myself dying right now. Right before we went to the Super Bowl in New York. I was about to die.
1: I thought you could never die.
2: Well, after after I rid myself of that disease, I found myself to be immortal again.
0: That proved it to you.
2: So I've re-upped.
4: Isn't that the name
2: Nothing
4: of your...
2: Nothing can kill me, evidently.
4: Of your new autobiography, Immortal Again.
2: Again.
1: Jeez.
0: I don't know if you guys knew this, but U2 has a new record coming out.
2: Don't do that, Gordon. You're going to get your partners all in a tizzy.
1: I know. I can only make those kinds of sounds when I'm not around them. So.
0: Well, I'm giving you the platform to do so. So it's been 9 years since Songs of Experience, the last proper studio album. They've put out some EPs.
1: 9 years of bliss.
2: By the way, that's 9 years is the entire Beatles career.
0: Yeah. And so they're about to celebrate their 50th anniversary.
4: Dang.
0: And so on November 13th, Carnival Deluxe is going to be coming out. It's the 16th studio album for U2. And here is the first single, Silencio.
2: This is it?
0: Yeah.
3: That's silence in Spanish. That's cool.

0: here for an instant review. Noted U2 hater, Gordon Keith.
1: It's kind of reworked Elevation, so.
2: Kind of backwards Elevation guitar riff. I like it. I don't think that's that. I think that's cool. I think it's a cool guitar riff, and they sound good. And I do think that there is a problem whenever, if you have kids, when your kid's band is better than your band.
0: Yeah.
2: It may be time to hang it up, which Inhaler is better than
3: subjective.
2: Than U2. No.
1: It is subjective, Corby. Some people may like U2 better than his son's band, but I mean, I guess I support them coming out with an album. I think it's good that older people are still doing arts and crafts projects like this.
2: It
0: helps.
2: Arts and crafts.
0: It helps fend off dementia.
2: Like a macaroni project. God.
4: Why do they like throwing Spanish into their songs so much?
1: Yeah, that's appropriation, isn't it, Bob?
4: Well, you know.
2: Well, let's ask DJ.
5: Yeah,
3: and it's actually uno, dos, tres, catorce.
0: What does the Mexican lobby think of that song?
5: Not a fan.
0: Okay. Two votes no.
2: Hmm.
1: Because of the appropriation or because of you just don't like the music?
5: They just suck.
1: Gosh.
2: I think anybody, like Lando, do you have any regard for U2, like what they did in their career and how?
6: They have a couple of good songs, but I've never been a fan.
2: Ham?
7: Yeah, they have like three songs that are all right.
2: God.
3: The disrespect.
2: Young people hate U2.
0: Well, it all goes back to the whole iPhone bit of...
2: They gave them an album.
0: Forcing that record on everyone.
2: It's not forcing. They gifted it to you. You don't have to listen to it. It's just there.
0: Yeah, but it junked
1: up... But they made it hard to delete it.
0: Yeah, it junked up your playlists.
2: I guess, but it was just a gift.
0: That was a miscalculation on their part.
3: That's kids these days, though, right? Where you give them something, and they're like, you give me a gift? What are you doing? Okay. I didn't even want this. I didn't give my consent.
1: Boomer Bob. Ladies and gentlemen, Boomer Bob.
3: You're supposed to ask for my consent if I'm going to take a gift from you.
2: It was that. The shock and horror of people that received that. Like, what are you even doing to my iTunes?
3: How dare you?
8: The new this enthusiastic consent business.
0: The new album also features a track entitled "Torn," that is a duet between
3: Natalie Imbruglia,
0: Bono, and Dolly Parton. It was the last thing she recorded before she died.
2: Really?
0: Yeah, she recorded it in June.
9: Really? Why is that?
0: And Bono said, when she got ill, she had to get out of her bed to sing the song, and you can hear that. I can't even listen to it now.
2: Get out of bed.
1: Because it's that bad.
0: Yeah.
2: Well, is it
0: it hurts him. It hurts his heart.
2: Oh. Did he do that when he heard it? Oh.
1: Yeah, you can hear the hurt in his voice.
0: Okay. Last thing on the E-News side of the rant revival. Have you heard of Patriots Day Freedom Fest?
2: Yeah, I'm going.
0: It is a conservative festival in Kentucky that was supposed to be taking place this weekend. It was canceled this week. And the organizer, a political commentator named Eric Dieters, he announced the cancellation on Facebook Live this week.
10: And that was the time that we canceled.
2: Not that Dieter.
0: He said that when I put together Patriots Freedom Fest, I put it together with the game plan that the idea was I could pay for it with VIP sales of $1,000 from these 100 people that I interact with on a regular basis that have money. And he says, I hit up my guy who's selling the tickets. I said, how many have bought a VIP ticket? And you can't make this up. Are you ready for the drum roll? Only six people bought a VIP ticket. So we got $6,000. That was not going to...
2: Who all was
0: going
2: to play?
0: It was more like...
1: Kid Rock.
0: Speakers.
2: Same
0: than
2: people.
0: More speakers than musical acts.
2: Yeah.
0: Including Dog the Bounty Hunter and, yes, Kid Rock.
2: Sounds awesome.
0: I'm
2: still going to go to protest.
0: Yeah, he said rich people suck and he's never going to do these people favors again.
2: Agree. All right, let's come back in 3 minutes. Let's start the rant revival.
11: The ticket.
3: You know what? I'd like to visit with you about my... What?
0: Just kidding.
3: Oh, Well, okay, so now we're going to start again. Good feet store, ladies and gentlemen, because I have been dealing with a situation for quite a while. It's a sciatic nerve. It's the old L4, L5. It's a nerve that goes down your leg, and for a while, I can't even sit for long periods of time if it starts to get really irritated. And so, every 6 months or so, I'd have to shut it down for a week or two, actually do the show standing at times because of this issue. Then I went to the Good Feet store, and I must tell you, a little bit pessimistic about what might become of it, but I then found out these Good Feet arch supports do a great job of keeping me in alignment, which keeps me active, which keeps me pain-free, and I am out there doing my thing. 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
11: I wanted to see more of the offense after week one to be more aggressive. We saw aggressive offense in week two.
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21: Ticker brought to you by Franklin Frankel Injury Attorneys and Mark Spain Real Estate. Sunday's game between the Cowboys and Ravens in Rio de Janeiro, the second of a record 9 international games in the NFL schedule this season. Also just the second international game in Cowboys history. George Pickens, very familiar with the AFC North Ravens after his time with in the division with Pittsburgh.
22: I definitely say, I guess new staff, some coordinators stay on the same team, some of them go to the other team. But I feel like when I played the Ravens and Harbaugh was there, it was definitely a lot of man. And I feel like certain defenses keep that no matter who the coordinator is. So 2 and man and 3, kind of the
4: original coverages.
21: Pickens off to a slow start. He's been targeted 14 times, 9 catches, less than 100 yards, and no touchdowns. Two NFC teams clash tonight to open up Week 3 in the NFL. The Falcons on the road to face the Packers. The Green Bay defense giving up less than 3 yards per carry. Only the Chargers have been better against the run. Coverage at 7 on the ticket. And a bounce back for the Rangers this afternoon as Kamar Rocker and 4 relievers give up just 1 run on 4 hits. There's 3 games left as they head to Minnesota to close out the season. Jacob DeGrom named as the starter tomorrow. 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
0: You have anything to promote or backsell, Gordon?
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0: Wow.
1: And it was from the Twitch P1s.
24: Look at that.
0: Fantastic.
2: Love it.
1: Yeah.
0: All right, this first story is breaking news, as Andrei Kuzmenko is a 30-year-old forward in the NHL. He's about to start his first season with the Pittsburgh Penguins. In the offseason, he signed a 1-year, $5 million deal. And by all reports, he's an instant hit in the room, that he has a great sense of humor and a cheerful disposition, and he is already a team favorite, especially among the contingent of Russians already on the Penguins roster. But before practice this morning, he got some terrible, terrible news. His father, Alexander Kuzmenko, 62-year-old, who is a legendary hockey coach in Russia, he was killed in a bear attack during a fishing trip.
2: God, a fishing trip?
0: Yeah, he and 6 of his friends were on a fishing trip in southern Siberia near the border of Russia and Mongolia. And he was attacked by a bear that emerged from the woods nearby where they were fishing. And he was mauled by this bear. And because they were in such a remote area, one of the members of his party used a sat phone to call for help, but ambulances couldn't get there. So they transport him down the Krasnaya River. He has to go 4 hours downriver.
2: While he was alive or dead?
0: Well, while they were trying to keep him alive. And an ambulance met him there. They airlifted him to a hospital, but he was pronounced dead later that day.
2: Can you freaking imagine seeing that happen and then the full-on panic, and then you've got to transport a dying man who had been mauled by a bear for 4 hours down a river? That is...
0: Now, reportedly, the area that they were fishing in...
2: Was he the only one that got attacked?
0: As far as I know from this story, yes. But
1: it says there's been 15 bear encounters with humans across, I guess, Russia.
0: Well, 15 people have been killed this year. 15
1: people have been killed, but yeah. Many more
2: 15?
1: Encounters.
0: Yeah.
2: That is a huge number.
0: So they say that since 1990, the Russian brown bear population has more than doubled to almost 308,000 in 2026.
3: Sex?
0: And so the this area where they were fishing reportedly was restricted because of all the significant bear activity. And
2: so they flew past it?
0: Yeah, that they are experiencing a crisis of bear attacks right now.
4: The bear population is out of control in Siberia?
0: Yeah.
2: But it seems like that's where they should be.
0: Yeah, Siberia is a big place. You can kind of let them have it.
2: Hell,
0: yeah, who wants to be there?
4: The bears.
1: Well, I guess penguins' hockey fathers do.
2: Man.
1: They want to be there and fish.
4: So it sounds like the Revenant, kind of.
2: Yeah.
1: Well.
4: Right?
2: Except
1: he survived.
2: Yeah, he lived. And started dating like 25-year-olds. He got super lucky.
4: No,
1: combining a few things here, Corby.
0: Didn't he kill the bear and wear the bear's skin as revenge?
2: No, he did not kill
1: the bear. Minko's father?
0: No, the Revenant.
2: No.
4: So,
1: I think he did.
2: What do you do? I've read.
1: I work for the ticket.
2: Oh, yeah, okay, thank you.
4: Well, if the bear...
2: I forgot.
4: Is this some sort of, like, a honey hole territorial dispute between the bears and the fishermen?
2: Yeah, like, you're getting my fish.
0: Yeah, it's his fishing grounds.
2: And are you... I mean, I would assume, too, that these men, if you were going into bear territory and there were all these reported cases of bear attacks, that you would go in armed.
0: Yeah, you got to be strapped when you're going into bear country.
2: And then he... came out of nowhere? Oh, golly.
0: Yeah.
4: Do we have a size on the bear?
0: No. No.
2: I'm anti-bear attack.
4: I suppose the bear didn't wait to be measured.
0: Yeah, he didn't hang around for pictures.
4: Yeah, he'd get his mugshot.
0: He didn't hold
4: fingerprints.
0: He didn't hold up the father by his feet and have his picture taken.
2: He didn't bust in and say, yo.
0: Make it his Tinder profile photo.
2: What's up now, bitches?
1: Whoa.
2: Come to the party.
8: Yo, jeez. Is this the party?
3: Bear.
4: That sounds like a horrible way to die.
2: Oh, my God.
0: Yeah, and...
2: I don't want to die that way.
0: To me, the most bizarre part of the story is that that Andrei Kuzmenko, the son, that he learned of this on his way to practice, and then he chose to practice with the team before flying to Moscow to be with his family.
4: Goodness gracious.
0: I guess he just wanted to take his mind off of it.
2: Was it a very Russian delivery, too? A very matter-of-fact when he got the phone
10: your
2: call?
10: Your father is dead. He's mauled by bear. Bear take father.
2: Have fun at practice. Is it like Coach O, but Russian?
10: You center third line.
4: The bear?
2: No.
0: The bear is centering the third line?
4: Bears can't ice
0: skate. Do you think, could he be teammates with the bear if they traded for the bear?
2: I mean,
0: would that be awkward in the locker room?
2: So all
4: they trade for the bear that ate his dad?
2: Are you guys aware of the...
4: That would definitely cause a rift in the locker room.
0: Yeah, they'd definitely be taking sides.
2: Are y'all aware of the bear encounters? And Craig told this story, I know, Gordon. Or he showed you the video. Like, there was a bear that... where they were staying in Santa Fe that came up to his place, you know, in the middle of the night or whatever. All over the Rockies, there are tons of bear encounters, whether it's because of
11: Colorado Rockies
2: of low, you know, water levels everywhere. The food supply is low. They're coming into town. They're
1: social media.
2: Yeah, I don't know if that plays a big part.
0: They get baked on gummies they find.
2: Right.
1: I have to blame everything on social media.
3: Bear.
0: Are Russian bears meaner than American bears?
2: I feel like they have an advantage, especially living in Siberia, because in the Rockies...
0: They're wilder.
2: Well, in the Rockies, you could at least ski.
1: At least our bears are capitalists.
2: Yeah.
4: If the Russian bears ever pull a hamstring, they're not going to get carted off the field like they just die.
0: They're not going to put a towel over their head and cry.
4: No, they're going to walk off like bears should.
1: Our bears flop.
2: That's a... Bring it back to sports. Caleb Williams reference.
0: All right, speaking of sports, we have one other thing to get to, and I believe you guys talked about this uncomfortably on the morning show today, that former San Antonio Spurs head coach Greg Popovich, at the age of 77, got married last week, and his new bride is Mary Barth Budenholzer.
2: Barth?
0: That's her middle name or her maiden name?
4: Not Barf. That would
0: Barth.
4: Be, okay.
0: And she was previously
3: what
0: married.
3: A horrible middle name.
2: Wasn't that the name of John Candy's character in Spaceballs?
0: Barf, yeah.
9: Bartholomew.
2: Bartholomew.
1: Never seen Spaceballs.
2: You are kidding me.
1: I've never seen it. It always looked really stupid to me.
2: Well, it is stupid.
4: Not stupid at all.
9: It's hilarious.
0: So her ex-husband.
2: It's supposed to be stupid.
4: Dark Helmet.
0: Her ex-husband of 20 years is Mike Budenholzer, who was an assistant for Pop for 17 years in San Antonio from 96 to 2013.
4: And more importantly, a world champion in Milwaukee.
2: Yeah, this is the coach of Milwaukee, right? Did you ever see his wife?
4: I honestly, he never introduced me to his wife.
2: And Coach Bud is, did you say his age? He's got to be 50-ish?
0: I don't have his age here.
2: How old is he, Bob?
4: He's got to be older than that, right?
2: I mean, but Pop, did you see Pop?
0: So in 96, he was a video coordinator, and he worked his way up the ladder in the Spurs organization.
4: 57.
0: Before he went to the Suns and then the Bucks.
2: Okay, do we
1: so
2: have
1: basically an, Pop groomed her.
2: Yeah, do we have an age of the of Lady Pop now? Of Lady Bud? Ex-Lady Bud?
4: They divorced in 2016.
2: So has he been hitting that for a decade?
4: Whoa. Oh, jeez, dude.
2: What?
4: Snake. Hitting.
1: So, could Madam she really sweetie, consent sugar, to this, seeing as bitch. How he was the
0: she is 61
1: at the time that her husband needed this job?
0: She is 61. Pop is 77.
1: Yeah, I don't think she can consent. There's a big age difference there.
0: Well, she's an adult. She has four grown kids.
4: The internet describes her as a Texas native known for her marriages to prominent NBA figures.
1: Well,
4: plural.
3: Well,
4: spot the lie.
2: Is she from Dallas? I feel like
4: Corpus.
2: Okay.
0: I mean,
2: did you see Pop? I don't know what the picture was from, but he's walking with now.
1: Can
2: like,
1: he hit anything?
2: He's walking with ski poles.
1: I don't know that they're actual ski poles.
2: They are. That's how he gets around now. He skis.
1: Some sort of mobility device. I don't.
4: And goggles.
1: Does he have the skis on as well? I would think that would be one way to correct his mobility issues. Just take the skis off.
4: If you were wearing.
0: Yeah, he's having to kind of sidestep everywhere.
1: When he's turning around.
4: If you always had to wear skis, could you still get married?
2: I want to tell every one of you guys this.
4: Would she accept your proposal?
2: All of you. Everybody's included in this.
9: French fry.
2: If I get divorced.
0: Fair game.
2: And it's 10 years later.
4: And you're wearing skis.
2: And
1: I think that
2: and I'm in
1: off
2: skis,
1: the table.
2: Have at it.
1: No.
2: All yours. Take it.
9: What about 6 months later?
2: Yeah.
0: What about 5 months?
1: Wait,
2: I
1: six
2: do have
1: months
2: a code.
1: After you're divorced, you're saying next week? That your wife is fair game for your friends.
2: I would give her, yeah, I would give her permission to date EA.
9: What's worse, if she's dating EA or dating me, Lando, and Ham at the same time?
2: All of you?
9: Yeah.
12: You want to be Eskimo brothers with EA?
2: And she's just like, I just can't decide. They're all so awesome.
1: You want to define Eskimo brothers?
12: Yeah. You can look it up.
13: Pop.
2: Yeah.
4: You can look it up.
2: I do think after
4: people are driving, they can't look it up.
2: So wait, Gordon, you're saying that no matter what, there is no timetable.
1: I think that if you have a long-term relationship, a meaningful relationship with someone, mm-hmm. and you break up with them, I think that that person is off the table for your close friends. It's like there's a lot of other people they can choose. They don't need to be. It just makes things too complicated, particularly if there's kids involved, which in this case there's. For well, they're grown kids. So that makes a little.
2: But
1: bit
2: what if you're all old and stuff?
1: What if you're all old and stuff?
2: What?
0: There's a picture of Pop with his skis and his new bride.
2: See, I told you, he gets around via skis.
1: He does not get around via skis.
0: And she's wearing Uggs.
2: Right, they're preparing for their snow trip. Well, good for Pop.
4: Yes.
1: I'm telling you, she
0: went,
1: cannot
0: he went younger and more alive
2: what
0: at
2: do you
0: that
2: mean,
0: position.
2: How is she not consenting to that? Like, of course she did.
1: There is an age difference.
2: 20
1: and he's
2: years?
1: He's more powerful. He was the head coach when her husband was just a videographer.
2: So she feels that she must do this.
0: Well, she right. obviously was giving him the up and down when they were working there.
2: Like, oh, jeez, Pop.
14: What do you mean?
0: Like, and Pop. She was around him when she was married to her ex-husband, and she had to have taken notice of Pop. Like, what a leader of men.
2: But he's not even, like, he's... Not,
1: or when he forced his way into her hotel room on the road.
2: He's got to be...
1: By sticking a ski in the door before she could close it.
0: That is a benefit of wearing skis all the time.
2: He's got to be, like, bottom five...
15: Bottom.
2: Best, worst-looking coach of the last 30 years, too. All that...
1: Wow.
2: Well, I mean...
24: Could you imagine trying to work your way through a hotel room while wearing full skis?
0: Trying to get to the bathroom in the middle of the night.
24: What a beating.
2: You have to sleep in them?
0: Yes.
2: You're sticking straight up?
1: Trying to climb in one of those shower bath combos to clean up.
2: Just the noise that it would make.
7: Calling timeout in a game.
2: How would you ever sit down on a toilet, too?
0: You just have to have them up in front of you. Like you're on a ski lift.
24: You could at least put the goggles on top of your head, right? You don't have to be wearing them if you're trying to navigate into the bathroom.
0: You don't have to sleep in the goggles. Yeah. That would be insane.
1: Didn't he stroke out recently or something?
0: Did.
1: He had something.
0: Not
24: the term.
2: Like, is she doing this for the money? Like, what's going on here?
1: Well,
2: it's like Anna Nicole Smith.
0: I mean, she.
24: What about the rings?
0: She's 61. I would say she looks more like 71.
2: Oh, well, that's a nice compliment.
1: Wow.
0: I'm just saying they look closer in age than they are.
2: Dang. Is she trying to do that? Is she, like, just to make him feel good about his condition?
0: Maybe.
24: Well.
0: But congrats to Pop.
24: Yes.
1: That's what we meant.
0: I mean, this is kind of our wedding toast to him.
2: Yes. All right, Gordon. Thank you very much.
24: Good luck with your skis.
1: Thank you, guys.
2: Everybody go back and watch Twitch if you got some time tonight. All right, we'll see you, buddy.
1: All right, love you.
2: Love you, man.
24: Bye.
2: There he goes.
0: Bye, Gordon.
2: The Muser's own Gordon Keith. All right, let's come back. Lamar is in town in 3 minutes.
16: The Ticket.
0: But now it's Fliff time.
2: He's in Brazil.
0: It's Fliff time. Football season is so back. 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And the Falcons are going with Michael Penix Jr. at quarterback. It's been a minute since he played. 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
2: All right, thank you very much, Mr. DJ. NFL action is tonight, right here on The Ticket.
4: Yes.
2: Bob's got to scurry home to catch his pack.
4: It's our first of three straight weeks of Atlanta Falcons primetime games.
2: For real?
4: For real.
2: Do we have them on Thursday, Sunday, Monday?
4: I wasn't expecting follow-up questions, but we are going Thursday, Monday, Sunday, or Thursday, yeah. Sunday, Monday, something like that, yeah.
2: Okay.
0: Yeah. One or the other.
4: So it's going to be in there somewhere.
0: Thursday's first. We know
4: this
0: that.
4: Is the time of year where they say we have agreed to carry NFC South teams. Let's get it over with before the season actually gets cooking.
2: So tonight at 7:10, you can see the Pack and the Falcons.
4: Dangerous.
2: They're all dangerous, Bob.
4: Honestly.
2: They're all dangerous.
4: Right now, they all are.
2: Yeah.
4: But I'd like to talk with you about Lamar Jackson, if you don't mind.
2: Yeah.
4: So this is not the first time we've ever had a similar conversation, but Lamar Jackson is a fascinating quarterback with a fascinating career, and you can get some unbelievably hilarious water cooler conversations about him because he's one of those guys that is easy to get the hot takes off. And you could argue that he is a more decorated version of Dak Prescott in the AFC. And I say more decorated because Dak's never going to win multiple MVPs. I think we would all be shocked about that. Would you be more shocked if he won a Super Bowl or multiple MVPs from here on in?
7: Multiple MVPs.
4: Right. Because Trent Dilfer can win a Super Bowl.
2: True.
4: Things just have to break right. You don't just fall into an MVP
2: very
4: often.
2: But back to our conversation about Scottie Scheffler saying it's been, you know, since before he was born. I still have that on the back of my mind, regardless of anything. Like, if they won a Super Bowl, like, what's got to break right for this thing to do it?
4: That's fair as well. Lamar Jackson has two MVPs, including a unanimous MVP in 2019. Then he won it again in 2023. Maybe more impressive, especially in the era he's played, he has been the first-team All-Pro quarterback three times in the last 7 years.
2: So he's a walk-in Hall of Famer.
4: In the heart of the Mahomes, Brady, Josh Allen era, this guy has been first-team All-Pro QB1 three times since 2019. That's insane. He's been to four Pro Bowls. He has a career passer rating of 102.4, which is right there at the very top of the all-time passer rating leaders. He has 188 touchdowns, 56 interceptions. That right there is a plus 132. And if you go into the Pro Football Hall of Fame, you won't find many who have 132 more touchdowns than interceptions. But obviously in this era, it's happening more and more. In 2024, he had 41 touchdowns and just four picks and led the NFL in passer rating at 119.6.
2: Don't you think that, you know, over the course of his career, as great as Mahomes has been and as fun as Patrick Mahomes has been to watch, which it's miracle after miracle with Mahomes, the most fun player to watch in the NFL in this run has been Lamar Jackson. Just pure fun.
4: Yeah, he is fun. He also has the NFL record for rushing yards by a quarterback in career or in single season. First quarterback with multiple 1,000-yard rushing seasons. A career yards per carry of 6.
7: Good grief.
2: For a quarterback. That's so crazy.
4: Regular season win percentage is insane. Right over 70%. Repeatedly delivered 12 win seasons and even one seeds. And all of this suggests he's a Hall of Famer.
7: But like you said,
4: he has
7: the same issue in the playoffs that Dak does.
4: However, this complicates it that his playoff record is 3-5 in 8 postseason starts.
2: God.
4: He has been to 1 championship game.
7: He's got that on deck.
2: And that was a really bad performance, if I remember it correctly, right?
4: Yes. His playoff passer rating drops all the way down to 84. His TD interception in the playoffs is pretty close to even, 10-7 now. The rushing has been there, but 0-3 in playoff games against Patrick Mahomes or Josh Allen, of course, who wouldn't be. Mm-hmm. Several high-profile turnovers in elimination games. Of course, the other thing that's hurt him is there have been multiple seasons where he's missed pretty significant injury time as well.
7: What was the playoff game where he left because he had diarrhea?
2: Was that
7: against the Steelers?
4: I don't have that in my notes here, Dave, but I'm willing to
2: Will that be brought up at the Hall of Fame? Like, just
4: I believe I would
2: about
4: bring
2: whether
4: in
2: or not he makes it.
4: I would bring in our diarrhea expert Dave to fill us in on those details, and I would go get a drink of water.
0: I just Googled Lamar Jackson diarrhea game.
4: What'd you get?
0: It was a Monday Night Football game, but it was the Ravens and the Browns in 2020.
4: Okay,
0: it's December 14th, 2020.
2: A game that you'll never forget.
0: I thought it was the Steelers, but same division.
4: Well, it's complicated, man, because we know the discussions. We know how it works. All of your regular season, if you're a quarterback, will be boiled down and distilled to what did you do in January. And Lamar Jackson, every burden that Dak has on him, except in Lamar's case, he doesn't have Mount Rushmore of legends looking down on him. The Ravens have a few legends, but the best quarterback in Ravens history is Lamar Jackson, or Joe Flacco, I suppose.
2: It's Lamar Jackson. Lamar. He's the best. Ray Lewis is going to go down probably as the best player ever as to be a Raven, but Lamar is, he's got to be second. Can't be any argument there.
4: Ed Reed's
2: maybe
4: there
2: Ed Reed.
4: Somewhere.
2: Yeah.
0: Have you gone back? What was your opinion coming out of Louisville in 2018?
4: I really liked him. I'm happy you asked that. I'm going to put that on tomorrow's game preview.
2: Was that the Baker draft?
4: Yes. And
2: was he the last quarterback?
4: Yes, he was the fifth of the five.
2: Yeah.
4: And I do remember this was actually the year Troy worked the draft at the Death Star, the 2018 draft. Is that right? Does that make sense
0: to
4: you? Was the Baker draft at the Death Star, do you believe?
2: I don't remember that.
4: Okay. My memory suggests that because I remember discussing Lamar with Troy, and this is one of the few times where I was trying to talk him into it, and I think he's since come around, but at first he probably had him.
0: As
4: I want to say
0: runner,
4: fifth
0: not a passer.
4: Well, yeah, he just had some issues with what Lamar was doing, and I was so impressed with what he did that final year at Louisville that I was trying to talk my boss into. No, man. Come on. You got to look at this North Carolina game. You got to look at this other game. And hopefully that worked out. But I love Lamar. I did not love him the most because I was Sam Darnold 1 and Josh Rosen and then and then Josh Allen and then Baker and Lamar. I'm not sure how I had those two stacked, but you know, it's, we all look for different things in quarterbacks, and I was positive Sam Darnold was the best of these five. So,
0: eventually, you were right.
4: I've been really happy about 24, 25, and 26 Sam Darnold, but it took him a while. It took him a while, and Josh Rosen is no doubt selling insurance somewhere.
2: Yeah, man, that's a in hearing, and we know this for a fact that Lamar and Dak have had. Lamar is obviously better, but it's similar paths and it's similar lack of success in the playoffs. But I don't even put those two on the same.
4: No, they're nothing alike.
2: No.
4: In terms of how they play the game.
2: Not at all. But I also think of Lamar Jackson to be significantly better at his craft than Dak through the years. And maybe I'm being snowed.
4: Well, I guess the argument, even though the numbers probably wouldn't verify this, is a lot of us who are especially Ravens casuals, we watch them 4-5 times a year, not 16 or 18, is that it's always felt like Lamar is part of a heavy personnel run-first offense. And he's a big part of the run-first offense, but they've never felt fully leveraged on we go as far as Lamar takes us because they've always had multiple tight ends, a fullback, and just they never were in 11 personnel until this year. So Declan Doyle, their new OC, love to talk with you about him tomorrow. He's changing a lot of the Ravens offense, and it's not going super smoothly as they lose at home to New Orleans, but you know, the tip of the spear is going to be Lamar Jackson and Derrick Henry. And so they've got a lot of good players. But I keep coming back to those two when you talk about why this game should scare you.
2: Oh, yeah.
4: Because the Ravens kick the Cowboys' tail just about every time they've played for as long as I've been in the city.
2: 6-1, which is crazy to think that there is a team out there with that type of dominance over the Cowboys.
4: And it's often the same way. They often run for 250-plus yeah. against the Cowboys.
0: Well, we were just talking about how Jaden Daniels, if he hadn't gotten hurt, he would have run for 100 yards the other day.
4: Oh.
2: Backwards.
4: Easily.
2: Seriously, yeah. Backwards. All right, let's come back in 3 minutes. Let's do the college football blowhard.
3: The Ticket.
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4: Ticket brought to you by Deep Ellum Brewing Company's Dallas Blonde and McShann Flores. Cowboys giving up a home game this season to play in Brazil Sunday against the Ravens. Dallas has led the NFL in home attendance since 2020. Countdown to kickoff starts at 1 on Sunday. Lambeau Field decided Thursday night football as the Packers host the Falcons. Green Bay coming off an overtime win over the Jets on the road. That one starts at 7 following the hard line. And when they needed him the most, right-hander Kamar Rocker delivers in a win over the Mets this afternoon. 5 innings, just 1 run allowed. Texas avoids the sweep. Skip Schumacher on Rocker's day.
16: It's a very important game. That was a playoff type of game. And for him to go out there and go 5 innings with 1 run against a very good lineup. And so, I mean, that lineup is good, young and veteran.
4: Texas scoreboard watching as the Astros begin a 4-game series with the A's tonight. The Rangers' final 3 games in Minnesota. Jacob deGrom will start the series opener tomorrow. 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
17: To meet the college football blowhard.
19: Yeah.
17: Here he is, blowing hard about college football. Corby.
19: Corby.
17: You're welcome.
2: All right. Thank you very much. Sponsored by
7: Three Nations Brewing Company.
2: All right. There you go. There you go. So there are names that pop up every now and then on the college football landscape where you're like, okay, who? Because you don't hear about them in preseason. They're not like, whether it's Trinidad Chambliss or Arch Manning or Jeremiah Smith or Malachi Toney, these big names that you might have heard about last year that are playing again this year. You hear all about them, it seems like, and then there are a few that just slip through the cracks. And one of them, so 2 weeks ago, Bob, or 3 weeks ago, and we were in a break in here, and I asked you, or I told you, I'm like, you need to check out Kamario Taylor.
19: Hey, man.
2: And you're like, why? And I go, well, this guy looks scary as hell. He is the Mississippi State starting quarterback. And Mississippi State is now, 3 weeks later, they're 3-0.

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2: Played anywhere. And he was the best player in Mississippi, and he ends up going to his hometown team. He ends up staying after his freshman year. After saying, no, I don't really want to go anywhere. I'd like to stay here. And the story, they're 3-0. His numbers are as good as anybody in the country right now. He pops off the screen. His arm talent, like we talked about this with, about Drew Mestemaker. When I saw Drew against Oregon and the throws that he made, I'm like, that's it. That's the best arm talent in the country as far as power, accuracy, timing, everything.
3: Yeah.
2: It just looked the part of an NFL quarterback. Well, then Kamario Taylor enters the scene and it's like, oh. And he's got this freakish cannon of an arm. And it all looks the part. Like whatever you think an NFL type quarterback or an elite college quarterback looks like, Kamario Taylor is the guy. So now it's all out there because it's Mississippi State.
3: Right.
2: Where's he going to go next year? Because the bidding war is going to be insane for Kamario Taylor. Guess who's going to be missing a quarterback next year? Like Texas is not going to have their, you know, guy after he goes to the NFL. There's going to be, what LSU? No more Sam. Like, who is going to pay the most to get this guy? And Kamario Taylor's like, I'm not going anywhere. This is my home. My parents are 30 minutes away from here. This is where I want to be. Now, I heard Josh Uger.
3: No amount of money will change that.
2: Well, I think that, you know, Mississippi State's probably going to pony up a lot to keep him there.
3: Mm-hmm.
2: Everybody, for people that think that these schools don't have money, they all have a certain amount of money they can spend.
3: Yeah, but it does sound like the transfer market where if you like a club.
2: In soccer?
3: Yes. If you like a club in the soccer world that maybe is not one of the Goliaths, you're excited when you learn about your next young star, but you're also sort of torn because you know the vultures will begin circling the moment word gets out.
4: Right. Like Everton and Jai, who got poached by Man City.
3: I mean, all the way back to Wayne Rooney, probably, and probably before that. Like, you get somebody.
4: Yeah, if you are not on that top tier,
3: you get to enjoy.
4: You are at risk of being raided.
3: Like, enjoy this season, or in the soccer world, even enjoy until Christmas, and then the vultures begin circling and bidding. And as the million-dollar man Ted DiBiase once told us, Corby, I know you're very familiar with
2: sure.
3: his work, him and Virgil, is that everybody has a price. So
2: you may be right. This may be a deal where he's like,
3: you say you're always going to be true, but at some point,
4: I'm not saying he's posturing.
2: Yeah, I also think that, again, like I said, every school does have money. They can get a group of people together to raise money. And don't think for a second Mississippi State doesn't have 100 people that are worth, 20, 30 million bucks each.
3: Sure.
2: Or one guy that may be a billionaire. We don't know. But I think that this guy is so special, and I think that he's such a close-to-home guy, a homegrown talent, that somebody, if Texas or LSU or Oklahoma, if any of these schools step in and say $10 million a year, I think that Mississippi State will be like, either he's going to say no, or Mississippi State's going to be like, we got you. This is Dak Prescott part two that we have here. And guess what's happened since Dak Prescott left? We haven't been the same.
3: Mm-hmm.
2: And so this is your one shot at glory.
3: Boy, that's the big difference, though, Dave. Everton gets excited because they get $100 million. Mississippi State,
4: yeah, they get
3: don't get squat. Ass. That'll be the next step, right? When the selling school can profit off it, and then

0: turned it into.
1: I mean, that would be
0: five
1: a way
0: more
1: to,
0: players.
1: That would be a way to make it fair.
0: It would also be a way for the courts to say, "Are you buying and selling humans? That's not really
1: in the SEC."
0: Well, in the SEC, no, we're not doing that.
2: I think in a lot of these instances. Again, I heard Josh Hoover say the same thing, and Josh is from Rockwall, and Texas came after him a couple of years ago.
0: Really?
2: Yeah, and he said no. He turned down a bunch of schools and was quoted as saying, "I love Fort Worth. I'm never leaving." Well, now he's at Indiana. So, local kid, all that, and he left.
0: Bloomington's
1: but
0: nice.
1: But I think the writing was on the wall for him there. I think TCU was kind of done.
2: Yeah, because of the turnovers. They were fine. It was a mutual parting of ways.
1: Yeah, it was, if you want to explore your options.
2: But I think this kid does have the hometown part of it. And by the way, how funny is it that Lane Kiffin leaves and no one's thinking about Jeff Lebby and Mississippi State at all. It's just not a thing, and you're thinking that, all right, Ole Miss is going to sink now. Then all of a sudden, Trinidad Chambliss is like, I'm coming back. And now this kid, Kamario Taylor from Mississippi State, they are the epicenter of quarterbacks in the country.
0: Mm-hmm.
2: That state, we think about all these giant schools and, going into the season, if you would have said, all right, Marcel Reed, Arch Manning, I'll take those two over anybody in the country as far as like high caliber, high wattage type quarterbacks that can lead their team. I'm sure there's a couple other places like, I mean, hell, you could have said John Mateer and Drew Mestemaker. These two guys are light years ahead of any other state as far as quarterback play right now in college football. I think it's really cool. And he's a blast to watch.
0: I'm just so impressed with the level, and we're about to see this, change up on a certain level this weekend because the schedule is an all-timer, I think, in the SEC. But I can't believe how good like the worst team in this conference is
2: in the SEC.
0: Like, is the worst team Arkansas now?
2: Yes.
0: Of 16 teams, you're
2: nominating
0: Arkansas.
2: Arkansas and Vandy are probably right there, even though Vandy got the miracle win the other day. They're probably the worst, but I don't put, honestly.
0: Like, if you could judge Vandy against Vandy from like 5 years ago to now, the amount of talent on that roster relative to where it was, and just go right down the SEC, and it's incredible how good the bad part of this conference is. And I know nobody wants to hear that because that sounds like conference propaganda, but I think we see it on the field. I think we see it on a somewhat regular basis now that there are very few easy wins. And then you look at a day like Saturday, not to grab the steering wheel from the blowhard, but you got Texas and Tennessee at 11, Oklahoma and Georgia, and Ole Miss and Florida both being played at 2:30. Like, those are two games you would want to see, especially when the season started and we thought Oklahoma was going to be in the top 10 at this point in time. And then as the night game moves in, here comes South Carolina, Alabama, and Texas A&M and LSU. And you're just like, that's five bangers.
2: Yeah.
0: In one Saturday.
2: It's incredible.
0: And we'll do it again next week. And we'll do it again the week after that.
2: I know. And look, the Big Ten is dominant. The top end of the Big Ten has been obviously the cream of the crop for 3 years now. And
0: but
2: I don't
0: there's
2: know.
0: There's no depth.
2: Well, no,
0: in that
2: no. And like, think about where Joel Klatt is this week.
0: Mm-hmm.
2: Back in Columbus to play Illinois. No shot at Illinois, but that's the best game the Big Ten has to offer. And you just mentioned five games.
0: I think there's five.
2: That are light years ahead of whatever the Big Ten has. Is their second best game Indiana Northwestern? For real?
0: Yeah.
3: Iowa Michigan probably.
2: Oh, you're right. Iowa Michigan. Yes.
0: Yes. A chance to see Michigan flirt with the 20-point barrier one more time.
2: Right.
0: Is this the week they hit 20?
3: There's no chance.
2: Not against Iowa.
0: But then in a couple of weeks, you have Georgia and Alabama, and then you have OU and Texas that same weekend, and it's just
2: well, it's
0: like,
2: also, it's a war of attrition.
0: Yeah, well, that's the thing.
2: And
0: is
2: you're
0: when
2: dead
0: we,
2: when the season's
0: I,
2: over.
0: In fact, I will ask the college football blowhard, and this is A&M and Oklahoma notwithstanding, because I do think they're both screwed. But but the number of times we throw out this team is about to get eliminated from the playoffs, not so fast. I think we will be shocked at how many teams are still in the mix around Thanksgiving, because a loss is not nearly as penal as we thought it was, because you still got to put 12 teams in there and everyone's going to eat each other.
2: Well, that's the thing.
0: And they're not going to go put four Big 12 teams in just because everybody beats each other in the big conference.
2: But like, if Florida's for real, and they have Florida, Texas, and OU have that's the three hardest schedules in the country. But let's say that Florida has three losses at the end of the year, and LSU has three losses, and Texas has, you know, two losses. And you keep going down the list, there may be one or two teams that are elite in the conference, but you may have six teams with three losses. And then what do you do? That's how good this conference is this year.
0: Well, and then what you'll say is, one of these teams is going to win the national title, and we'll say that all you got to do is get in. It doesn't even matter if you lose once a month in the regular season. If you get in, you go throw three or four straight wins together, and voila, you're a national champion.
1: But that's the argument. That's why the group of five has to have the automatic bid, because you would always take a three-loss SEC team over a group of five team.
2: Right, and again,
0: like, you lost to Alabama, Georgia, and Texas?
2: Yeah.
0: Wow. I can't imagine that Utah would have done better.
2: But it's also like the war of attrition in physicality.
0: Yes. Dude, there's nothing
2: these
0: left.
2: These teams are, and that may be what's separating a lot of this, you know, the SEC from the Big Ten as far as the very top end, is that by the end of the year, you're dead. You have played a murderer's row, and now Mississippi State and Florida are both good out of nowhere to add to it. Those were Kentucky. Those were layups.
0: Yeah, and that, you know, I know we probably should run, but that it's all tied together, right? Because if you say the bottom of the conference has never been stronger than it is right now, where are they getting their talent? Where are they getting their energy? They're taking it from the depth of the heavyweights. And so the heavyweights lose their depth because they're not stroking a check for QB3 or RB3 anymore. And they're working their way to the bottom of the conference, and the bottom is pushed up, but the top doesn't have the depth to survive the attrition meat grinder of the late stages of the season and the playoffs, you would think.
2: All right. Well, keep an eye out for Kamario Taylor. All right, Dave, let's do some community quick hits.
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15: Here's a big question about a small device. Is your phone helping you build a meaningful life or quietly getting in the way? Social scientist Arthur Brooks, who wrote a book on exactly this, says the phone itself isn't the enemy. The trouble starts when we use our phones to escape the very things that give life meaning. Deep relationships, creativity, even a little healthy boredom. And that boredom matters more than you'd think. It's when your mind wanders, daydreams, and stumbles onto your best ideas. So Brooks offers three simple rules he says will change your life. Number one, don't pick up your phone for the first hour after you wake up. Two, put it away at meals. That time belongs to the people you're with. Three, set it aside for the last hour before bedtime. Try doing that for a week and see if it changes how you feel. I'm Dr. Sanjay Gupta, helping you live a better life.
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5: 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Baltimore's Derrick Henry currently 10th on the all-time rushing list. The Ravens fourth best on the ground. Both teams 1-1 heading into the 3:30 matchup. Tickets count down to kickoff at 1. Packers home opener tonight to kick off week 3 in the NFL. First start of the season for Atlanta quarterback Michael Penix Jr. Coming off of ACL surgery, the Falcons ranked 31st in points. Listen tonight starting at 7. And the Rangers keeping their playoff chances alive with a 3-1 win over the Mets today. Their final home game of the season. Josh Young was a triple shy of the cycle, on base 4 times. Skip Schumacher on his third baseman.
6: JJ had a big day today. Fantastic day. And, you know, been struggling a little bit on the offensive side. So for someone to step up and provide that 2-run home run and then Seager get an extra added run was huge.
5: Weekend series with the Twins closes out the season beginning tomorrow. 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
8: Ticket. Give me quick hats.
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10: Frankel and Frankel and Mark Spain Real Estate.
9: And Dave.
11: Thank you. Well,
9: thank you.
11: Yesterday, Dave, was a deadly day across the Metroplex. We begin in Flower Mound, where police were called to conduct a welfare check.
12: Flower Mound.
11: They were called to a home on Sunrise Circle about 10:45 in the morning yesterday after family members asked police to check on two people who had not shown up for work and couldn't be reached via phone. So police entered the home and discovered three people deceased inside.
8: God.
11: From apparent gunshot wounds.
8: No.
11: They believe the victims were a husband, a wife, and an adult son, and that it was a double murder suicide.
9: Bro.
11: They have not said who shot whom, and identities have not been released until they're confirmed by the Tarrant County Medical Examiner.
8: Yeah.
11: But detectives processed the scene for nearly 12 hours yesterday, collecting evidence. If you had to guess, who do you think was the trigger man?
8: The dad.
11: Trigger person.
8: It's 90% the dad.
9: I don't know.
8: I think it's the son.
9: I feel like it's the son.
11: Yeah, I feel like it's the adult son. If it was a juvenile son, then maybe the dad. But that's true.
8: If
11: I could jump to conclusions as a reporter,
9: that's the Rob Reiner thing, right?
11: Yeah. And then in Fort Worth, two women were found dead in an apartment. About 8:50 p.m. last night, officers responded to a welfare check call at an apartment complex on Presidio Vista Drive. And when they arrived, a family member was there and said they attempted to reach the relative at the apartment after last speaking to them on Tuesday night. And so when no one answered the door, they called police. So police, doing a site check through a window, they could see what appeared to be a dead person, so they forced their way in and found two women dead. They were related, and it was an apparent murder-suicide.
8: You know, I'm anti-murder-suicide.
9: You've always been.
8: Yeah.
11: Yeah, because if you're going to take yourself out, you don't need to bring someone with you.
8: No.
11: Let them live their life.
8: Exactly. You're the worst.
11: Yeah. You are the worst. I agree. I am also anti-murder-suicide.
8: Okay, so you'd like to be on this platform that I have.
11: Yes, I will be your vice governor.
8: You know what? I was looking for a vice governor.
11: Your lieutenant governor. We're running on the anti-murder-suicide ticket.
8: There you go.
9: Yeah.
11: Courage. She took my trash can. Where am I going to put my old stories?
9: Well, how's she supposed to empty it?
8: Set them on the table.
11: Well, then I have to find a place to put them later.
8: Yeah, okay.
9: Can you focus on your segment?
8: Now you are...
11: My OCD is
8: worse than
11: Bob.
8: You got worse than... Oh, my God. What do I do?
11: Okay, this is going to get me in hot water with TCU, but former TCU safety Jacob Fields has been officially charged with aggravated assault by the Tarrant County District Attorney's Office.
8: Is it that safety?
11: Yes. So this is from the August 13th incident within the TCU locker room. The complaint says Fields did intentionally, knowingly, or recklessly cause serious bodily injury to Dozie Ekanyuma.
8: Mm-hmm.
11: Or Ezukamama?
8: You nailed it.
11: Ezukamama?
8: Mm-hmm.
12: Nailed it.
11: And so, according to the arrest documents, Ezukamama spent 3 days in the hospital with a brain bleed and concussion after the incident. And he and other witnesses said that Fields hit him on the head from behind. He fell to the ground unconscious, and then Fields kicked him in the head while he was on the ground. So Fields did apologize in a text message, and witnesses say that the altercation stemmed from Fields being frustrated over his performance at practice. So TCU did dismiss Fields from the team, but it was 5 days after the incident. And we all know how they had their row with the Star-Telegram.
8: So is the kid going to, because a lot of times in instances like this, where I don't know if it's resolved completely, but I'm thinking maybe the player's like, all right, I'm good now. I don't want anything to do with this. I don't want to press charges. Will the DA still go after him?
11: Yeah, I don't think it's up to the victim in this case when it's an assault. Now, it's a felony under the Texas Penal Code.
8: Mm-hmm.
11: And so I'm not sure.
8: I guess they are
11: going to go to court. They are going to try to take Jacob Fields to court.
8: I don't know what type of time he deserves, but he certainly needs to spend some time away for a little bit, because that is one of the sorriest things we've ever heard of.
11: Thinking about what he's done.
8: Yes.
11: And we end today with a memorial for D. Brock. You ever heard of D. Brock?
8: I saw this story in...
9: Dieter Brock, I've heard of.
8: Could not believe that this person was still around. This is pretty... I mean, it's sad, but it's a long life, and it's an awesome story.
11: Yes. So she passed away yesterday. She was 96. She was the original director of the Dallas Cowboys cheerleaders. The squad was first formed in 1961, and she was in charge of it. And she found high school students, and they had traditional cheers, as we've recently talked about, to lead the crowd at the Cotton Bowl.
13: We got spirit. Yes, we do. We got spirit.
8: Hey, Cartman.
9: Well, you're really cheapening the accomplishments here, Corby.
8: Well, so generic then, high school cheers.
11: So then in 1965... they added dance elements to their game day routine. So she incorporated, you know, a little bit more modern flair.
8: Like Cardi B moves?
11: No, I'm sure they were still pretty tame. It was 1965. That's when people were doing the twist. Maybe the twist was more late 50s. I don't know.
8: Like, would people that basically fought in the Civil War have been offended back then by Cardi B dance moves?
11: By popping it and then yeah, wiping their hand up the crack.
8: I didn't fight for this.
9: So you conflate the end of the Civil War with the dawn of the twist.
8: Yes.
9: Okay.
8: Yeah.
11: And then, of course, in 1972,
8: like 120 years old,
11: they introduced the iconic uniforms that they still more or less wear today. Yeah.
9: Got Stonewall Jackson and the Fat Boys.
11: So she was there for the beginning of the modern cowboy cheerleader because she
8: not that version of the twist, the other version.
11: She retired in 1975, and in 2022, the club gave her a Lifetime Achievement Award. And she was presented with a rhinestone-encrusted football to thank her for her contributions to America's Sweethearts.
8: No, it's very cool. And was she local still? Do we know?
11: Yeah, I believe she was living out her golden years here in DFW. And she also is credited with integrating the Cowboys cheerleaders.
8: Yeah, I read that too. That's really, really cool. Probably at a time when that was incredibly unpopular, no matter what year it was in DFW. Like, not my cheerleaders.
9: Uncle Bill have any feedback on that?
8: I bet you Uncle Bill, if we could...
11: He thought D-Brock was va-va-voom?
8: Oh, yeah.
11: Did she perform, or was she just the director?
8: I thought that she was one.
11: Like, she was like a player coach in the beginning?
8: Yeah, maybe I'm wrong, though. Maybe she was always just the director. But, like, the photos that are out there...
11: Back in the day?
8: Hubba hubba. Maybe now. Well, not now, but like...
11: 96 and dead?
8: Go back a few months. But you know what I'm saying.
9: Just imagine how many different people in DFW over the years can say they married a Cowboys cheerleader.
8: I've got a very dear friend that married one.
9: Right?
8: Yeah.
11: I have a dear friend that married one.
8: Yeah,
11: is
8: you
11: it the
8: do.
11: Same one? Same
8: no.
11: friend?
8: No.
9: Because what's what's the full roster? Like 24 or 36 every year?
11: Yeah, I would guess more in the 30s, but I'm not sure.
9: Then you got 60 years? That's a lot of girls.
8: By the way...
9: Now, there's obviously some multi-year...
11: 36. 36 is the squad, at least now.
8: So it doesn't look like that she did cheer, that she was always the director. But I love this. In the early 60s, Tex Schramm, who no doubt was all horned up too...
9: How dare you.
8: He wanted her to hire models to just stand on the sidelines to boost attendance. So like my Uncle Bill would be like... Well, that's cool, that game out there, but look who's just standing there.
11: Yeah, so then in 72, that's when they split the difference.
8: Yeah.
11: We got to have them actually do cheers, but they're going to be hot, and they're going to dance, and they're going to wipe their hand up their crack.
9: Dave.
8: Again, we didn't quite get to that until probably recently.
9: It's more of an unspoken action.
8: I'm assuming she's got... all sorts of kids and grandkids and great-grandkids and all that. And
9: she has all sorts of kids, is the way you describe looking, it. Has a family? Is that what you're trying to say?
8: Yeah, because she's 96. Three kids. And
11: how,
8: I bet you
11: how
8: that's...
11: How many grandkids?
8: Let's see. She was married to Bob Brock. Bob Rock?
9: Bob blah blah.
8: They had three sons. And... Oh, she lived in Tyler until her death.
11: Hmm. So maybe she knew Earl.
8: What do you mean by that?
11: He's the Tyler Rose.
8: 50 years ago, so she would have been 46. Yeah.
11: Yeah, maybe.
8: I mean, Earl was a hot commodity back then. By the way, today's the anniversary of that Earl Campbell run when he headbutted the Rams guy in the chest.
9: Oh, yeah?
8: And then... is running to the goal line, and they ripped his entire tearaway jersey
11: off.
8: He's
11: just in the shoulder pads.
8: Yes, and they're like, get off the field, man. Earl was such a monster.
9: Today's also the anniversary of the Fail Mary.
8: Oh, really? Did that take down a season for you?
9: Oh, yeah. And it's bad,
8: too.
9: Did
8: it really?
9: It's bad to be playing on the anniversary.
12: Does it hurt?
9: I would probably put all my money on the Falcons.
8: How did that impact you guys later on in the year? Was there like a...
9: I believe it costs like home field. Yeah.
8: Oh, my God.
9: It was bad, dude.
8: Seattle?
9: I'd have to look into it, but yeah, I think so.
11: Seattle.
8: All right, let's finish it up with Sturm Center next.
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9: Well, we'd like to talk with you about Rosa's Cafe, open for breakfast, lunch, and dinner. 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Oh, you're marinated? 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Sour cream.
13: Marinate.
9: You're marinate?
13: Marinate.
9: Oh, marinate. Okay. You like fajitas?
13: Yep.
9: Okay, I'm going to get back to this over here. 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
26: 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Harvard study just found that adults who eat the most ultra-processed foods had a nearly 60% higher risk of dementia. Now, here's a way of thinking about it that I think is important. For years, we've been told that if we can't stop at just one chip or cookie, it's a failure of willpower. But scientists who study this say that's not fair. These foods are deliberately engineered. The perfect mix of sugar, fat, additives. They make them irresistible. In other words, it's not that you're weak necessarily, it's that the food was designed to beat you. And that's worth knowing, because it takes the guilt out of it and puts the blame where it belongs. Keep in mind, almost 70% of what is on supermarket shelves is ultra-processed. What you should be doing is shopping for foods with the fewest ingredients possible. I'm Dr. Sanjay Gupta, helping you live a better life.
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0: It's a Brazilian battle between Baltimore and the boys. It's going to be a painful waxing for one of these teams. 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
2: Here's Bob.
5: Well, I would just like to speak for the entire Hardline by congratulating our friends, the Chicago White Sox, for qualifying for the playoffs. Now, kind of killing their buzz is the Chicago Cubs also clinched today on the exact same day, but I kind of openly root against the Cubs. The White Sox have lost 100 games for consecutive seasons and then made the playoffs.
2: Pretty cool.
5: So I do believe that's quite comfortably the only time in the history of baseball that that has happened.
2: Did the Astros do that? Because remember, they were losing 100 before their run. Remember, they were getting 0.0s in their TV markets? Like, it was bad, dude.
5: I'm willing to look that up, but I believe the first time in Major League history would preclude the Astros from having done the same thing. But let's keep an open mind here.
2: Oh, I didn't hear you say that that was the first time in Major League
5: history. Let's keep an open mind. You might be right.
6: I'm glad I didn't do that.
2: No.
5: The Astros lost 100 games, three consecutive seasons in 2011, 2012, and 2013. The following year, lost 92, and then the following year lost 76 and finally made the playoffs in 2015. So
2: that was pretty close,
5: but also not a
2: listening
5: hit.
2: Yeah,
5: not a hit.
2: I know.
5: And whereas in the case of the White Sox in 2023, they bottomed out 61 and 101, and then you're saying, well, it certainly can't get worse. Well, it did. By 20 games, imagine watching a 61-101 season, and then the next year they go 41-121. They literally lost 20 more games after losing 101, and then showed great improvement last year and got back to 60-102. So they had lost some 300 in 24 games in three seasons, but today they punch their ticket back into the American League playoffs.
2: Okay, so
6: good for them.
2: This would be like probably the Rockies making the playoffs next year. So the Rockies have lost since 2022, 94, 103, 101, 119, and 101 so far. Can you
6: 102
2: imagine?
6: Now.
2: Did they take one? Yeah.
5: And Corby's already tried to hit the live money line when they were down 12-1 today, Deej.
2: They made a comeback.
7: Oh, yeah.
2: My $5 bet would have paid off $40 million.
5: He was about to retire.
7: Snake.
5: On hitting the... Do you think a lot of people take the live money line when the Rockies are down 12-1 in the fifth?
2: And they came back and it was like 12-8. Damn it.
5: What else? Oh, a couple more here.
3: Sturm Center.
5: Number one. Sam Darnold looks like he's back Sunday night, as this was a fun game for NBC to have, but now it's the Seahawks and the Commanders in Washington. And, without Jaden Daniels, the shine is off that game a little bit. But Sam Darnold will return and will not be out for the entire season, as was first reported.
2: So, Sammy...
5: His glutes have healed.
2: Man, if the Rams are who everybody says they are, the Rams, Niners, Seahawks trifecta is going to be badass this year.
5: Let's see. Yeah, we said that in August, didn't we?
2: I know. But, I mean, now that San Francisco, it looks like they're the real deal, too. Holy cow, man.
5: And finally, Vikings quarterback Kyler Murray said that he was actually good pretty quickly after suffering the scary concussion in week one. And they believe he'll be good to return here before too long. I don't have his status on this week.
2: Probably doesn't want to play against Baker this week.
5: But they are hoping that when he does return,
3: split jersey.
5: He can see over the crown in the field.
2: Yeah, look, he's my height.
5: And find okay, out just, find out which sideline
2: he and
5: he's
2: I
5: at,
2: are both 5'10". It's all good. All right.
5: Poor little guy.
2: You poor little kids, you.
5: All right, so that's all we got. Let's go watch the Packers.
2: All right, Packers-Falcons are next. Thanks to our special guest, Joel Klatt, for joining us earlier today. And tomorrow, a big Friday show at Fan and Tree Farm.
5: Listen to the Packers.
2: Yes, of course. The Packers are on the radio.
3: Don't forget Gordon.
2: And Gordon Keith. Thank you to Gordon Keith. Yes, we're at Fan and Tree Farm tomorrow. The entire station is Fan and Tree Farm Takeover. Dave, have fun on your baby moon. I hope that you make another baby.
5: Don't get in trouble, Dave.
2: Is that possible?
3: Yeah, like I said on Picks with Friends, if it goes well, I might have twins.
2: You would be the first one in the history of mankind.
5: That isn't how it works.
2: To make this happen. But he is a doctor, so he would know more than us.
5: He is a doctor.
2: All right, y'all have a good one. Bye now. Toodaloo, mother effer. Keep blessing hard.
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2: Knees, hips, back, shoulder, any type of joint pain that you have, it can be fixed in a very, very safe way. 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
13: Are you an over-apologizer? A lot of people say, I'm sorry, all day long, for asking a question, for someone else bumping into them, for things that aren't even their fault. Researchers who study this say women tend to do it more, often out of a genuine desire not to be a burden to anyone. But here's the catch. When you apologize for everything, you inadvertently dilute the apologies that really matter. And a constant, reflexive sorry can make you come across as less sure of yourself than you really are. Now, one expert we talked to recommends this. Before the word slips out, pause and ask yourself, did I actually do something that warrants an apology? If the answer is yes, then own it fully and remember that a real apology is less about the words than the change that follows. If the answer is no, maybe don't say sorry. Find another word instead. I'm Dr. Sanjay Gupta, helping you live a better life.
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17: First start of the season for Falcons quarterback Michael Penix Jr. this evening. The 0-2 Falcons visiting the 1-1 Packers on Thursday Night Football. Penix has been sidelined since November with ACL surgery. That is coming up next on The Ticket. And it all comes down to the final three games of the season for the Rangers. They handled business this afternoon in the home finale. Josh Jung and Corey Seager each homer, and they beat the Mets 3-1. Kamar Rocker picks up his sixth win. It's a half-game lead in the West until the conclusion of Astros-A's tonight. Magic number is now 4. They're headed to Minnesota for the final three. That is The Ticket Ticker. I'm Troy McClure, Sports Radio 96.7 and 1310. 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
18: 34-3. Atlanta's going to be 0-2 for the first time in 4 years to start the season. Going to Green Bay.
19: Bottom line is we got to find solutions and move forward. 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
21: Thank you and welcome to Lambeau Field for a Week 3 showdown between the 0-2 Atlanta Falcons and the 1-1 Green Bay Packers. I'm Kevin Kugler, joined by Derek Rackley. Scott Graham will join us from our Westwood One studios at halftime. Two teams anxious for a win, although Green Bay less anxious after their come-from-behind win against the New York Jets last week. The question tonight that I have for you is, can the Atlanta Falcons generate more offense now that they've got their planned starting quarterbacks both in the fold? Michael Penix will start, but Tua Tagovailoa is available if needed as well tonight for the first time this year.
1: Yeah, you mentioned one team anxious for a win, another team in Atlanta that I would say is desperate for a win. And can Atlanta generate some offense? I think there's a chance that they can, getting Michael Penix Jr. back into the lineup. This is a guy that was drafted 8th overall by the organization, so they feel like he's got next-level talent, like game-changing type talent. Now, he does have that type of arm, Kevin, but there's going to be some rust, right? It's a matter of how long does the rust take to wear off? Is it a series or is it a half? And sometimes in the NFL, you don't get a half to get warmed up. You can find yourself down 13, 14, 17 points at that time. Atlanta Falcons have got to find some offense. They got to find a way to consistently get across midfield and ultimately into the red zone, something that they haven't been able to do on offense this year.
21: Zero snaps in the red zone. The third team in the last 50 years to start 0-2 without a red zone drive. It's one of the most remarkable stats in the early stages of this 2026 NFL season. Meanwhile, for the Green Bay Packers, they are so happy to be back home because it was a mixed bag on the road. Big lead in Minnesota. They blow that lead, and they lose by 17. Then they have a lead. They come from behind to get the win after falling behind 17-7 against the Jets. So a mixed bag on the road. They end up 1-1. They're back home where they've won 13 straight home openers, but they're going to have to do it with a dinged-up offensive line in front of quarterback Jordan Love.
1: Yeah, two offensive linemen going to be out tonight. Left guard Aaron Banks, Zach Bacobabueli is also out, the right tackle. So they're going to have two new faces up front to start tonight for an offense that has not been able to run the football very well, and Jordan Love that's not been a very efficient with throwing the football through the air. Lowest completion percentage of all eligible quarterbacks in the NFL this